0: I think right now, based on the odds, wouldn't be dumb to say Rams, Seahawks, Niners. Sorry, Cardinals. Rams, Seahawks, Niners, or if you want to go with the Super Bowl champs and give them the credit they're not getting from the odds makers, you would go Seahawks, Rams, Niners. And I'm, with all due respect to our friends who are San Francisco 49ers fans, I mean, the injuries and the age of your receivers and your goofy ass off season. What is going on in San Francisco? It's been weird, right? Like, straight up odd. And the regular season ended really weird. Now, if you remember back, and maybe you don't, Niners fans, I'm sure you do, the Niners season last year ended in a 41-6 loss. 41-6. They lost to the Seattle Seahawks in the wild card round. And the worst part about that game, along with losing, was George Kittle tearing his Achilles. Now, Kittle had been banged up for a lot of the year, and the all-world tight end finally, you know, after all the injuries, one more biggie and it sucks. Kittle tore his Achilles in that one. And then the offseason got really, really weird, right? Like, there was the Kyle Shanahan car crash that we're still, like, I still don't believe the explanation. That's just me. I'm just a guy. But he was apparently on his phone in a self-driving car. He dropped his phone and then somehow the car, whether he hit the button or the steering wheel or whatever, when he was trying to reach back for it back here, the car veered into the oncoming lane and hit a girl, hit a woman driving, a young, I think he was 21, up in Northern California. And he had a broken nose, a broken hand, concussion, facial wounds that needed 40 stitches, broken ribs. Like, he was messed up from the accident. And we didn't see him for a while. And, you know, a database error. Remember, it was her fault. Database error. They blamed her, and then we find out from Shanahan. And there's, I still think that there's some shadiness, some cloudiness over all of that. You know, the Palo Alto Police Department is not letting anyone get any more information. So that, I think, has been swept under the rug. The Brandon Ayuk stuff has been goofy. You know, the wide receiver, Brandon Ayuk, he wants out. He wanted to go play with the Washington Commanders, wanted to play with his guy. He wanted to go play with Jaden Daniels in D.C. I don't think anybody in D.C. wants Brandon Ayuk and his weird videos that he was putting up. You know, just the insane stuff that he was saying about John Lynch, the GM, and Kyle Shanahan. I mean, this is a guy who signed a mega deal in 2024, tore his ACL, missed rehab, voided guarantees, disappeared, was put on the reserve left team list. He spent the offseason blasting the 49ers, who control his life, okay? So they sign, you know, Mike Evans. It's like, okay, cool. Pearsall and Evans. Nope. Ricky Pearsall goes down with a knee injury. He's on IR. He's done for the season. So the 40, and then people are bringing up the electronic substation. Scientists have disputed the theory that aligning electromagnetic fields weaken players' tendons and ligaments. I mean, the Niners are known for one thing in this era. Well, two things. One, being good with a good head coach, and two, injuries. And unfortunately, they've suffered so many significant injuries that it just seems to happen again and again. And I think it's hilarious. The scientists are like, no, that doesn't happen. This is not the reason for it. But John Lynch is having an investigation, trying to figure out essentially everything that could be affecting his player's health, including an electronic substation. So let's see here. We got through the Kittle injury, Ayuk, Pearsall, substation, Kyle Shanahan. They brought in Deebo Samuel. The Doc Rivers of the National Football League, living off of one great year in the NFL. They got a really old couple of wide receivers over there. They got a really old running back who's still a top 10 running back in this league as of right now. You know, there's some age over there in San Francisco. They got a really old left tackle who they paid this offseason in Trent Williams. You got guys coming off major injury like Fred Warner. I still think the Niners are going to be a playoff team, and if things go the right way, they could be right there with the Seahawks and the Rams. And then there's the Jed York thing. So Jed York, who owns the San Francisco 49ers, got popped for arranging sex with a hooker, communicating with an online advertisement, and it was all part of a prostitution sting. Jed, what's Jed York's net worth? Let me look that up real quick. Jed York net worth is, how rich is net as Jed York? He has a net worth of $500 million. Kind of low, right? Like you would think that the owner of the Niners would be worth at least $1 billion, but he's worth half a billion. He got popped trying to pay $140. $140 for a hooker. $140? Like, you ever seen The Wolf of Wall Street? Ben Strober, our producer. Ben, have you seen The Wolf of Wall Street?
1: Nope.
0: Okay. Art Martinez, have you seen The Wolf of Wall Street?
2: Yes, I have.
0: Do you know when they're talking about the ladies they would bring in, there were three different levels of lady? You know, remember that, where they were bringing in the prostitutes into the office in that film? $140 hooker for a guy worth half $1 billion feels like one of the lower end ones that Leo DiCaprio was bringing into that movie.
2: He's slumming.
0: They really, in Ohio of all places, which is weird because that's where another guy who got popped for a sexual deviancy, Deshaun Watson. Anyway, I'm not comparing the two. Can't do that. So, York faced charges of engaging in prostitution, possessing criminal tools, before pleading no contest to a reduced disorderly conduct charge. He got a day in jail, credited for time served, and $1,150 in fines. That's what happens when you're rich, by the way. You get to do all that. The legal matter has been resolved. The Niners have declined any further comment. Yada, yada, yada, yada, yada. So we got a football game to actually talk about, right? We have an actual NFL football game to be talking about. We got the Niners after this weird offseason of all that stuff. The offseason from... Oh, and there was the guy that has been impersonating a 49ers wide receiver. The guy that got the money at like $1.6 million out of women that he somehow duped into giving him money for impersonating being a wide receiver on the San Francisco 49ers. Just like, this should be a Netflix show. The Niners 2026 offseason. You start it from the moment that George Kittle's Achilles explodes, and then you go throughout this season. That's what Mike Wickett here, Westwood One Sports, that's what we need. The 2026 49ers offseason. Side note, Ben Strober, you have homework. You have to watch The Wolf of Wall Street, all right? That's your new homework assignment. Get that
1: done
0: before.
1: To?
0: Yes, it's so good. It's Scorsese. It's great.
2: Good movie.
0: Yeah.
1: I've got too many things to watch already.
0: No. Whatever your next thing is, cancel it. Tell your girlfriend you're watching The Wolf of Wall Street. Trust me,
1: Mike,
0: the opening...
1: it's football season, dude.
0: The opening,
1: have to wait.
0: There's no football on right now. There's a Cubs game on Sunday Night Baseball. All right? There's no football. You got 3 days to get this done. Trust me, your wife will really like the opening scene. All right? It's really good. It's really good. Back to the Niners. They've got so much going on, so many injuries. Their head coach, Kyle Shanahan, is just trying to figure out, you know, where these guys are at before they leave for Australia.
3: You know, we got to evaluate sooner than later. I mean, there's just guys that are going to be close, guys like Michael. I mean, guys like Kittle are just taking a step back. Want to see how Bosa does in these practices and stuff. So there are guys who are healthy and doing good, but are they ready to get back and play right away? And that's why, you know, we have these mandatory 3 days off right now. But when we get back, we have those 2.5 days before we get on the plane. In those 2.5 days, we'll see our practice schedule. We'll at least get 2 big ones in, maybe a possible third.
0: Okay, so by the way, you may have heard him say that Kittle has taken a step back. He did not mean like Kittle's injury, because Kittle was activated this week. He was practicing finally this week. He did not mean like, oh, there's an injury setback. He's getting a step back, meaning he's closer to being George Kittle. Does that make sense? Everybody on the same page? They're all right. They're okay. Make sure everybody's on the same page. All right. So more from Kyle Shanahan. They're going to Australia. There's one thing I know that coaches love more than anything. Football coaches love routine. They don't like the late game on Sunday. They don't like Monday Night Football because they lose a day getting ready. They hate Thursday games. I don't think they like the Wednesday games that pop up. All right? It's cool to play on Thanksgiving, but NFL coaches trying to win as many regular season games as they can, they want to play 1 o'clock Eastern games or 1 o'clock in their time zone or noon in their time, whatever it is. They want to play the early game every single week. That's what coaches want to do. They don't want Sunday Night Football. They don't want Monday Night Football. They don't want to go to Australia. And you're like, wicked. What do you mean? Kyle Shanahan sure loves going to Australia. Well, he was asked by my guy, Grant Cohn, who covers the Niners for SI, about the excitement level of going to play down under.
2: The Australia trip's about a week away. How excited are you to make that trip?
4: Trying to get me in trouble.
0: That's fantastic.
2: The Australia trip's about a week away. How excited are you to make that trip?
4: Trying to get me in trouble. I mean, I'm just hoping our team's healthy enough and has the time to get there. Those are the challenges of it, to get there, to prepare for it. You know, guys still trying to recover to get there, the plane flight and things like that. But once you do get there and stuff, we're going to have fun playing in another country. And it's going to be a cool atmosphere, things like that. That'll all be good. But right now, I'm just thinking of the challenges of getting our team ready for those 3.5 hours.
0: Yeah, so just the beginning of that, they don't love these games in Germany. They don't love the games in Mexico City. They don't love the games in Australia. These coaches absolutely hate it. They hate it. The Niners are leaving much earlier, a couple of days ahead of the Rams, to get into Australia. And Kyle Shanahan was asked why they're leaving so early.
4: I mean, I would love to just show up the day before and just play, but I'm not the best when it comes to the science and everything on that stuff. So you ask people who've done it a number of times, you ask people who study it, you take all their opinions in. We've been strongly recommended. You know, when you got a 19-hour flight and a 16-hour something difference, I forgot because I haven't asked since we were making these decisions, but it's a big adjustment on the body. So the recommendation for everybody has been to tell us when to go, and it's made a lot of sense, and I know how our players feel also. I was a little bit on the fence. Science wasn't what I was reported on, and our players weren't at all, so that helped me get off the fence.
0: So you've got the Niners are leaving a week before the game. So they're going to leave on Thursday or Wednesday. Wednesday, Thursday, international dateline. You know what I mean? The Rams are leaving and may not get there until Tuesday or Wednesday. You know what I mean? A day ahead of time. The Niners are leaving much earlier than the Los Angeles Rams. And to me, that's probably the smart move. I mean, I think, I don't know. I've never been to Australia. I've never been on a flight that long. But they are leaving that early. And it wouldn't have been a press conference after the offseason from hell without hearing what Kyle Shanahan's thoughts were on Jed York.
4: I got to talk to Jed the last 2 days and today. Obviously, it's a very tough situation. Views for the organization going forward is the same as usual. I mean, there won't be any difference in that. But I know it's extremely fresh. I think it's a very, very personal situation. I got a lot of respect for Jed. I got a lot of respect for Danielle. Their family does mean a lot to me. So I'm like, with it being this personal, I'm trying as hard as I can to keep it that way. So
5: your message to the guys today, what was that?
4: I don't need much of a message to the guys. I think that's kind of irrelevant to our guys.
0: Yeah, I really don't think Brock Purdy wakes up thinking about the L.A. Rams and Jed York and his $140 hookers. I really don't think he cares. You got to ask the question, obviously, and the relationship between Jed York and Kyle Shanahan. But I'm sure that Mike Evans doesn't roll out of bed and think, oh, getting ready for this Australia game. Oh, yeah, my team's owner had that $140 hooker. How's that going to affect the way I play against Trent McDuffie? I don't think it has anything to do with it. I did mention the Brandon Ayuk stuff. He wanted to go to Washington. It doesn't sound like it's been a real great camp for the Washington Commanders, with or without Ayuk there. We're going to go to D.C. coming up next. We'll talk to Ben Standing. Writes a Substack covering the Commanders called Last Man Standing. I think Jaden Daniels threw one pass in the preseason. Is this offensive line without Laramie Tunsil going to be better? New OC, new DC, a lot of questions about the Washington Commanders, and we're going to answer those coming up next on Westwood One Sports.
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1: Hanging out here on a Sunday night. 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Do it. It was cut down day, about a week and a half out from the start of the NFL season, and we were just talking about Brandon Ayuk and his want to go to the Commanders. That did not happen here in the offseason, but there are a lot of questions surrounding the Washington Commanders, and it's time to bring in Ben Standig. Check out his Substack, Last Man Standig, covering the Washington Commanders. Ben, appreciate the time. Thanks for coming on. This is your second appearance, so you know how coaches say you make your biggest improvement from week one to week two. We expect great things.
2: Well, I'm gonna let you down on that one, but I appreciate the raps all the same. I'm gonna do my best to stay on your 53.
1: Ben, I am not a football expert. I'm a guy with a microphone. I have opinions, but when you're breaking in a new offensive line, a new offensive coordinator, and your quarterback got hurt last year several times, does a preseason of 0-for-1 with a sack instill a lot of confidence in the Commander faithful?
2: No, it does not. Obviously, it's the conundrum that every team has around the league. You know, how much do you use your starters, particularly the quarterbacks, in these games that are important from a rep perspective, but it's not, it doesn't matter. It doesn't count in the standings. So how do you weigh that? And I think it was important for Washington to try to get Jaden Daniels and the starters out there because, I think last year, a lot went wrong last year, injuries included. They did start 3-2 last year, but it felt like from like a energy kind of way that they maybe were slow out of the gate. And so that was Dan Quinn talked all summer, going back to spring. He wants a competitive camp. And then they get out there and the offense plays three snaps in one game, and the defense in the same game only played two, in part because they scored a touchdown on the second play. So five snaps essentially from the quasi first team, both sides. That it's almost like, why bother, I guess? And I think that it is tough. And then when you factor in that their center, Nick Allegretti, who was switching positions from guard, gets hurt on the first day of camp, basically almost doesn't play at all the rest of camp. The guy you had working with Jaden Daniels almost the entire camp, Julian Good-Jones, who was a practice squad player the last 3 years, he was one of the guys cut today, and I don't think he's like coming back to the 53, maybe the practice squad. So just that alone, the center situation, the position right in front of the quarterback, who, like you said, gets hurt, unfortunately, is a massive question right now. So it's just one of many questions they have. The good news is they have a lot of weapons now on offense between McLaurin and Diggs, Chig Okonkwo, Bill Kroski Merritt, but the line is always a problem. They lost Tunsil, and there's a lot of other questions to go along with that.
1: I don't know how much you're able to see in camp. Some teams allow reporters to see more, so forgive me for not knowing, but how has Jaden Daniels looked in camp and in these shared practices? Does he look good, or should we be worried about this guy?
2: No, he looked pretty good. I thought the first couple of days of camp, his accuracy seemed to be a bit off, and you're just like, what's going on here? But I think it was just working out the kinks. From that point on, in practices, and then in the first joint practice that they had with Miami, he looked pretty lights out. Again, it's easy for when the quarterback's not getting hit, and even when he gets pressured, it's that they let the play go on anyway, the coaches, so you can't always say for sure what would have been a real play or what would have been a sack. But he has looked pretty sharp out there. He's looked comfortable working under center, which is something he didn't do his first 2 years. They're actually going to a huddle now as opposed to just going pretty much no huddle the last couple of years. So there's some adjustments to make. New offensive coordinator and David Blau is a first-time coordinator. So there's adjustments, but Jaden Daniels did look pretty good. That said, it's not even that he looked bad last year. It's just that the injuries kind of messed everything up and put, a lot of fear into the hearts and minds of the fan base. And that's not going to change anytime soon. Every time he gets under pressure, it's like watching your kid run into traffic or something, right? So there's still going to be concerns, but he looks fine. I think that the whatever national conversation about him dipping, I think, is overstated. I can't argue against the injury concerns, though, until, you know, it's proven otherwise.
1: You know, last year you said they started out 3-2. Bill Belichick famously did not care about the month of September. But when it comes to the Commanders, because it is a 17-game season, so it's a little bit longer than it was before. But when it comes to the Commanders, out of the gate, man, at Philly, at Dallas, two road division games. This isn't Miami and the Raiders that they're getting here. You go down two games that early, Ben, I got to feel like there could be a little panic setting in D.C.
2: Well, and it even goes beyond that, because the third game, while it's at home, it's against the Super Bowl champion Seattle Seahawks. Then they go to London to play the Colts. Then it's another division game against the Giants. Then they fly to San Francisco on a Monday night to play the 49ers. Then a bye week, and then it's the Eagles and the Rams.
1: So
2: it's not even just that it's potential 0-2. It's that, well, they have nothing easy coming up behind them. If they can somehow get to like 3-5, even, I mean, obviously, hopefully it's better, but if they could at least be, say, 3-5 after that stretch I just said, the schedule does soften on paper. Obviously, we all understand that these things could change in any direction, the schedule, but like it softens over the second half of the year. But that start is daunting. And, you know, like the last week or two of the summer here, it just has not gone their way. Obviously, you know, it's not that like losing 41-3 in a preseason game with nothing but like third stringers in there matters, but there is something to be said for the lack of like energy, the lack of the functional display, you know, too many penalties, things like that. That doesn't bode well, because all these guys have been practicing, you know, for weeks here. So it's definitely concerning if they don't come out hot. And again, we're sitting here, they've got big-time questions on the interior part of the offensive line, and the first two games, you're getting Jalen Carter, Jordan Davis with Philly, Quinnen Williams with Dallas, Rashawn Gary. So, you know, their weakest spot is going to get tested right off the bat. And I think they've made a lot of other improvements on defense, and hopefully, yeah, we haven't even discussed, like, Adafi Owe and Caleb on Chase on two of their big signings to help the defense get younger faster. They've missed the last couple of weeks with injuries. Now, they haven't told us how significant it is. Maybe it's not, but that's also another variable here. Like, one of these guys are going to get back. Also, their top cornerback, Trey Amos, broke his leg essentially in week 10 last year, barely played in training camp after hurting his ankle. Now got put on the IR designated to return list, and he's out at least the first month. So their cornerback situation is pretty thin right now as well. So it's a lot going on here, to say the least.
1: Ben Standig joining us. You can check out his Substack on the Commanders, Last Man Standing. I'm Mike Wickett here, Westwood One Sports. And I was going to ask you more about the defense, but man, this was a bad defense last year, one of the worst in the National Football League, now riddled with injury. I know they were old last year, but you mentioned getting, you know, younger and quicker. Aside from these injuries, are they going to be better than the 32nd ranked defense in the NFL?
2: I think the answer to that is pretty definitively yes, but don't old takes expose me if they
1: I'm writing this one down, Ben. We're putting you on Twitter.
2: it's not like they have to be like the 15th best defense for this to be successful if the offense with Jaden Daniels can do their thing like we saw in 2024. The first like half of camp, the defense was great. They were winning most of the practices. I mean, Miami's not a very good team. We all get that. But, like, they were dominant in that joint practice against the Dolphins. But it's, like, right after that, though, is when Owe and Chaisson went out with some injuries. They lost Johnny Newton, a third-year defensive tackle. You know, depth kind of thing at this point. He's out for pretty much the season, it looks like. I mentioned Trey Amos, their cornerback. So, on paper, like, they should be better. But, again, then you start looking – depth is a little thinner at some spots, and we don't know exactly when these guys are getting back. They also have Dorrance Armstrong, who was easily their best defensive lineman last year. You know, he had one of the better pass rush seasons among defensive ends in the league, but then he gets hurt in week 7 and out for the year. He's come back and is looking better, but he's also now being suspended for week 1 by the league, so they won't have him in the opener either. Once he's available and the other two guys are ready, that's a pretty impressive pass rush trio. You still have Jerron Payne in the middle. So there's a lot to like, but yeah, until they get out there, we'll have to see it. We just haven't seen it for the last couple of weeks. That's part of the rub.
1: What's your expectation win total for this squad? You mentioned that brutal schedule in the first 2 months of the season. What do you think this team's going to do with the injuries and the offensive line and all that kind of stuff when you wrap it up and you have that crystal ball, Ben? Commanders win total.
2: Yeah. So, like, when training camp opened and I'm asked this question, I was like, you know, they're in the bucket that a lot of half the league is in, right, where it's like, it, depending on whether the field goal hits the upright, that's good or bad for them. The referee calls pass interference on somebody late in the game. Is that good or bad for them? The injuries, you know, things like that. They're in that 7 to 10 win range. Okay. But then they lose Laramie Tunsil, and that immediately to me lowers the ceiling for this offense. And then, you know, we just talked about some of the injuries and, you know, it's two first year coordinators on both sides of the ball, et cetera. So I'm probably sort of in that 7 to 8 win range. I'm trying not to let the last couple weeks of camp and preseason mess with my head too much because, again, most of the guys who are out there are just not going to be part of the season. But at the same time, it does leave a bad taste. So I'm sort of in that 7 to 8 win group. If Jaden Daniels is healthy all year, then that number could absolutely go up. And I would expect that it probably would. And I do think the defense will be better. But, you know, I'm a big offensive line guy. If you don't have an offensive line, you don't have anything. And that offensive line is a huge question right now across the board. And they're very thin, even if all the starters are available. So I'll say in that 7 to 8 win range. But at the same point, I think the NFC East is fairly open this year. So it wouldn't stun me if they were a team that could make it up and say to second place. But it's just hard to right now with some of the questions to easily kind of make that claim.
1: Feels like, Ben, you're going to have a lot to write about, even in the next week and a half before the season kicks off and throughout the entire NFL slate. Thank you for coming on, my friend. You did much better in the second time around than the first time. So well done. You got the assignment correct.
2: Wow, I appreciate that. I need all the confidence I can get here. So thank you. Thank you so much for that. I appreciate you having me on.
1: Take care. Ben Standig on Twitter and X at Ben Standig. Check out his Substack on the Commanders Last Man Standig. You talk about a brutal start to the year. Again, if you missed that schedule, for a team that has got injuries up and down, their defense was so bad last year. Jaden Daniels with the elbow and the everything. They've got, you know, McLaurin, who's over 30. They brought in Stephon Diggs, who's over 30. They brought in Rashad White. He's banged up. Bill Kroski Merritt has got a banged up injury right now. And they open at Philly, at Dallas. What a brutal first two games. Then Seattle. Then they play in London against Indiana Jones and the Colts. Then they get the New York Giants. That's a divisional game. That should be a win, but it's a divisional game. And then they go to the Niners, and then they get a bye. And then they have Philly and the Rams. And then they go to New York to play the Giants. And then it's Cincinnati. Woo-hoo-hoo! Brutal stretch for Dan Quinn's Washington Commanders. All right, coming up, Aaron Donald speaks. He's at the podium right now. We're going to hear what he has to say about coming back to the L.A. Rams. If you missed the big news, Aaron Donald officially out of retirement. 1 year, $20 million. He's speaking to the media in L.A. right now. You'll hear him coming up next here on Westwood One Sports.
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1: We will go to L.A. shortly to hear from Rams head coach Sean McVay and the newly unretired Aaron Donald as they're
20: having their press conference right now. And I got to tell you, just by looking at Aaron Donald, we're getting the audio ready for you. Dude looks big.
1: Dude just looks ready. Man, he's 35 years old. He looks still like he can go and rip down a tree. Like, this is a big-looking dude. So we'll have that for you when we can get it set. But Aaron Donald back with the Rams. We'll get your calls in on that a little bit later on in the show. We took a lot in the first hour. But he and Myles Garrett, going to be a wreck. Going to be wrecking stuff out there in the NFC West. Thanks again to Ben Standing. You can check out his Substack on the Washington Commanders called Last Man Standing on Twitter, at Ben Standing. Now, again, I'm Mike Wickett. I am live in Des Moines, Iowa. That's where I broadcast from. Our producer, Ben Strober, is in Washington, D.C., and he's a lifelong D.C. sports fan. Just listening to Ben Standing, who just joined us, it sounds like it is a brutal time to be a Washington Commanders fan.
21: Look, and I'll say, for being 2 years removed from an NFC Championship game and having what everybody believes is a franchise quarterback on the roster in Jaden Daniels, the vibes around the fan base, I think, are maybe the lowest I've seen in a long, long time. I think they were pretty bad in the final year of Ron Rivera just because of how the roster was constructed at that point in time. But we're nearing similar areas of that here now in this new regime with Dan Quinn and Adam Peters, just because of the way the center position was neglected the entire offseason. They went through the majority of camp with a guy named Julian Good-Jones, who didn't even make the team, taking the majority of the first team center reps. And the number one thing that I think is bothersome to me about this, they're treating it the same way they treated Noah Brown, the wide receiver, last year, where he got hurt the first practice of camp and they kind of did nothing about it. And they were just under the assumption that Noah Brown would come back, he'd be healthy, he'd play well. The second he got into a game, he got hurt again. And I think the same thing is probably going to happen with Nick Allegretti. I think he's okay when he is playing at the center position, but I'm not trusting that he is going to be healthy when he actually returns, because he's had two practices this entire training camp and he got hurt in both of them. And they've done nothing about it. They did nothing about it in the offseason outside of cutting a pretty good center, in my opinion, in Tyler Biadasz. They pursued Tyler Linderbaum, didn't get him, and then they said, all right, we're good with what we have. I don't understand that plan.
1: Well, why would you need an offensive line when you have a quarterback who's got an injury history? Like, why? It feels like neglecting that is a terrible idea. At least they got him a weapon. Like, are people juiced for 30-something-year-old Terry McLaurin and 30-something-year-old Stephon Diggs?
21: I think people are excited about McLaurin because now David Blau, who's the offensive coordinator, has put a point of emphasis on involving him more in the offense, rotating him around the field. Because under Cliff Kingsbury, they would line Terry McLaurin up only in the left side of the field, and a lot of people were very against that. It did lead to a career year for McLaurin in 2024, but that also was the first year he ever actually had a real quarterback throwing him the ball. So I think people are under the assumption that McLaurin still got something left in the tank, that Stephon Diggs still has something in the tank as well, had over 1,000 yards for New England last year. So they got him weapons. I like the depth they have at receiver, and I like what they did to bolster their defense a little bit outside of the back end, which I think is still pretty weak at this point. It's very weird that they have kind of improved the roster pretty significantly in certain areas, but maybe in some of the most key ones, like in the secondary and now the offensive line, I'm very worried they're going to struggle, which could derail the whole season.
1: I look at the schedule, and I read it right before the break. They could be 2-8 in their first 10, and their only two wins could be over the Giants in their first 10 games. They get the Eagles, the Cowboys, the Seahawks, the Colts in London, the Niners out west. They get the Eagles a second time. They get the Rams. You know, they get the Bengals. Like, 2-8 could be legitimate out of this team.
21: I think they can get a win over Indianapolis. I think if they're going to steal any of the first three, it might be Philadelphia week one. I think there's a lot of questions about the Eagles and how good they'll be offensively with A.J. Brown being traded away. What version of Saquon Barkley are they going to get? Are they going to have 2024 where he went for 2,000 yards? Or is it going to be the more pedestrian version that they got in 2025? And also, Jalen Hurts has had a pretty bad training camp, if you've been following that. So maybe they could steal one of those games early in the season, but It feels like for Dan Quinn and Adam Peters, there should be more urgency right now. Like last year, I don't think you can just look at as this kind of aberration because they had a bunch of guys on the IR and a lot of injuries that they battled and Daniels being hurt a lot of the year. I don't think you can view it right now. I think you got to be all systems go, and I don't know if they're taking it that way. Clearly, the preseason is not something Dan Quinn has prioritized as super serious throughout his career, even going back to his days in Atlanta. And that last one against Baltimore, albeit 41 guys out, they gave up 41 points. I guess the Ravens put up a point for every player the Commanders sat in that game.
2: Talking about the State of the Union, I guess, about D.C. sports, then not a lot of love for the Commanders. We're going to hear from Aaron Donald coming up at the top of the hour in about 11 minutes from right now. Everything Aaron Donald had to say, you're going to hear coming up in about 11 minutes. At least you have the Nationals, right? Aren't the Washington Nationals like a beacon of light in D.C.?
21: You know, I'm not going to take the bait. Mike.
2: tell me about your Commanders or your Nationals season.
21: Well, the Nationals blew their 35th save of the season, which is two away from an MLB record. They got a month or so left to do that.
2: Brutal.
21: They're the second best run scoring offense in baseball, but they've blown 35 saves.
2: Woo.
21: So that kind of just tells you how their season is gone. They're still, I think, on the right path with this new group they've brought in, more focused on analytics because I'm, you know, the ownership hasn't spent a lot of money over the last couple seasons, so they've taken kind of this clear.

0: promised them a rebuild that was going to see the fruits of the labor of all the losing that happened a couple of years ago. And then the new group comes in and says, yeah, about that, like, we're looking at a couple more years timeline as well. So it's tough to get people to be bought in for 5 to 6 years of rebuilding.
1: But at least you have Alexander the Great. You got Alex Ovechkin. You've got the all-time leading goal scorer, Ben, there in D.C. to get excited about. I mean, it's a Capitals town, right?
0: It is a Capitals town. And I've always been under the assumption pretty much every year of my life the Capitals will be good. They'll be very good. They've added 230 goal scorers to the mix. So offensively, they're going for it. I think I'm pretty excited by the fact that Chris Patrick, the general manager, saw that they weren't sure at the time if Ovechkin was going to come back. So they kind of acted as if they didn't know at the time which was the right play, and they went out and they bolstered their offense with Alex Tuck and Jordan Kyrou, who are 230-plus goal scorers last year, out of that with Tom Wilson, a couple of other really good young players they have. So they're absolutely going for it next year, and it's been a long time since that Stanley Cup run, and they haven't had a lot of playoff success since then. I think they've won just one playoff series since then, so Capitals fans are a little bit impatient of that, but they do look back on 2018 very fondly, of course.
1: Is it safe to say, and again, this is a State of the Union, talking about D.C. sports, Ben Strober, our producer, is in our nation's capital. Is it safe to say that the most positive sports fan in D.C. is the Washington Wizards fan?
0: I think it's them and the Mystics. The Mystics clinched the playoff spot. They've been rebuilding for a couple of years. But hey, I mean, you want to talk? I know you love to talk about WNBA.
1: I do. I'm a big W guy.
0: The Mystics are lit right now, and I think the Wizards kind of have a similar vibe to it. They've been tanking for the last couple of years, and it finally paid off with A.J. Dabonsa. The league had to change the rules probably because of what the Wizards and all these other teams were doing. And you got Trae Young, and hopefully a motivated Anthony Davis part of the mix as well. So I think this is the most excited Wizards fans have been for a season in probably the last 10 years or so.
1: Where are you going to get this kind of analysis other than Westwood One Sports Night? This is it right here. You want the state of D.C. sports? We got a guy right there. What's been the highlight? Dabonsa in the lottery, the UFC fight on the White House lawn. We just had an IndyCar race there last week. Like, what's been the sports highlight in D.C. for you? All of that, I'm sure, made driving to work very difficult for you, by the way, to get to your radio station.
0: That's correct. But, I mean, I'm a little bit biased because I host a daily podcast on the Washington Wizards. So I've been front and center for all the novelty that has come with drafting A.J. Dabonsa. His summer league, I thought, was fantastic. Seeing him go against Darren Peterson, 26 points in the first game that he played. I think people are really juiced up about Dabonsa having a potential franchise figure finally in town. So I would say that's been the highlight of D.C. sports over the last 6 months or so.
1: If you want to hear more about the Wizards, Locked On Wizards is the podcast. Ben is the host. Also, Ben launching a side project, Locked On Mystics, which is coming up, I'm sure, Ben, as the 7-seeded Washington Mystics, as you said, are lit right now. So look for that in your podcast, your feeds when it comes your way. So there it is. The Nationals, Commanders, Wizards could be good. Mystics lit. And the Caps are always good, so look for good things out of D.C. Mike Wickett with you here, Westwood One Sports. Coming up on the other side, Sean McVay spoke to the media about his new toy, the newly unretired Aaron Donald, one of the greatest football players in the history of the NFL, been out for a couple of years due to retirement. He's 35, he is back, and he has signed a one-year deal to come back with the Rams. We're going to hear from Sean McVay, and we're going to hear everything Aaron Donald had to say. That's coming your way on the other side. It is Cut Down Day. We'll talk about some strange similarities between the Steelers, Browns, and Vikings. What could that similarity be? Mike Wickett with you here, Westwood One Sports. Aaron Donald, next.
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15: Here on NFL Cutdown Day, week and a half before the season begins, all the preseason games are done, rosters down to 53, but the biggest news of the day, Aaron Donald back 1 year, unretires, going back to the LA Rams. They were already the favorite. Their odds went from plus 550 to plus 500, according to DraftKings. We're going to hear from Sean McVay shortly, the head coach of the Rams, but Aaron Donald, still looking the part, by the way. I was just watching him. They did a little workout there on NFL Network. He took to the podium. Still looks yoked. Here's Aaron Donald. Just met the media minutes ago on Westwood One Sports.
16: To be honest with you, you know, it was on and off for a while, but I think we knew this decision about 2 weeks. You know, and I know the world was saying all types of different things and nobody knew what was going on, but you know, I kind of knew for 2 weeks and then I talked to Sean every single week, damn near every day, so we stayed in contact. I gave him all my updates, how I was feeling, how things was going. So I know he got annoyed with asking all the questions in camp every damn day, so I felt bad for him at that point, but you know, I was doing everything I needed to do to get myself a peace of mind and see if I can do it. So wasn't no rushing. Just wanted to take my time and make the right decision, right? Because once you choose to come back, you're all the way back in. Can't be halfway in. Got to be all the way in it. So had to get to that point where I felt like I will feel like I'm 100% committed to playing football again, you know, because last 2 years been amazing, right? Building things that I've been building, working on what I've been working on. Kind of working from home and, you know, jumping back in the fire, playing football again. So really had to sit back, think about it, not just from the physical aspect, from the mental aspect as well. So everything just played out how it played out, and we're here now.
17: Aaron, what was the most emotional part of coming back to the facility?
16: The emotional part? I don't know. It felt weird coming in and knowing that I was an actual football player. Obviously, I'm always around, but to be like, okay, I'm on the team, it was like, it felt a little weird for me, right? So, but it felt good to be in my first team meeting today. It was a long one, too, hour and 20 minutes. So it felt good to be back around the guys, getting to see the guys in the locker room, on the field, got to do some individuals today. So starting to feel a little bit more acclimated as a football player. You know, it ain't as weird to me now because I kind of got a little day under my belt. So, yep.
15: Listening to the newly unretired Aaron Donald back with the Rams talking to the media here on Westwood One Sports.
16: I'm here to just go day by day work. I'm not here to be given nothing to earn any position that I'm in. Whatever that is, whatever my role is, I'm going to earn it. So day by day, just work, grind, get myself to where I need to be at the level that I want to play at. And that's all I can do. Ain't rushing nothing. Like I said, just continue to stack them days and see where we at.
17: Hey, you go back and play, you know, with Miles Garrett and the front that you guys did. How much did that go into, you know, you saying, I don't want to join those guys and give them their days out?
16: Oh, that was a huge part. I think that the D-line group alone, you talk about the interior guys, and then you got B.Y., and then you bring guys like Miles Garrett, you know, out here, right? I already thought it was a stacked D-line with Verse. Obviously, things transpire and happen, and then you bring a guy like Miles Garrett, a generational talent, and it's like, that can be fun, right? And, you know, obviously what they did on the back end with bringing, you know, certain pieces they need in at the secondary, man, and I think this is a complete team with me here or without me here. So for me to even have the opportunity to be a part of this, be with this team, I take nothing for granted. It's a blessing to be, you know, retired from the game for 2 years and had the opportunity to come back and be a part of something special, you know. And nothing's promised, nothing's guaranteed, but I'm willing to trying to, you know, get to that ultimate goal, what it is, day by day, week by week, and just stack them days, you know.
15: Aaron Donald talking to the media, unretired today, back with the L.A. 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
17: Is that going to be a challenge for you to kind of get back to that mindset and the way you're accustomed to working?
16: I kind of be honest with you, I kind of been in a football mindset the last 14 weeks, grinding and things. If anything, it's just getting back on the grass and knocking the rust off as far as playing football, getting 11 on 11, working my eyes, getting a feel for the game, certain reaction things that made me who I am. So you know, I put myself in the best position, the best way I can with training to get to where I'm at now. Now the only thing I can do now is play 11 on 11 and knock the rust off, get going, get caught up with the speed of the game, and, you know, and the rest is the rest. But, you know, do I feel like I can play at a high level? Yes. Do I feel like I can still be myself? 100%. If I didn't feel like that, I wouldn't be here. So, you know, from everything I did, you know, from training, with just conditioning to the football transition and doing football drills and things in that nature. I recorded everything. I studied myself to a T, watched every movement, every cut, every hit flip. In my opinion, I don't see no difference. If not, it look a little cleaner to me. You know, two years, body feel a little different, but it still got to go out there, play 11 on 11, get myself going and get myself where I need to be as far as like playing football again. So. I don't know. Like, you know, yeah, I don't know, guys. Just, it wasn't really, you know, just being here is pretty cool. Getting to know some of the guys, because I only played with a handful of these guys, so it's pretty much a new team, right? So building these relationships is important. Getting to know these guys, them getting to know me, obviously being out there, getting to see how they play, how I play, kind of, you know, start, you know, dishing off each other like that. But, you know, it just feel good to be here.
18: Hey, I got to get about here. You guys are going to be Greg, Nate, and Ben.
17: What
16: did
17: the kids say?
16: My kids wanted me to play.
18: Greg, Nate, and Ben.
15: Aaron Donald talking to the media. Newly unretired defensive lineman back with the Rams right here on Westwood One Sports.
16: Well, everybody know I kept myself in shape, you know, lifting weights, conditioning. I did condition myself. I did run full speed on the treadmill versus all that. It was a little different transition into the grass again. Running, cutting. First day I got to train with my speed trainer that trained with me since high school. He looked at me and said, "You ain't missed a step," you know. So that's why it was important for me to work with a guy that know me, that been around me since day one, since high school, just to get his advice of how I'm looking, what he's thinking. And obviously over time it got better, got a little quicker, started feeling better. The second wind started kicking in a little different. So after you get to that point, that second wind kicking, now it's time to transition and start doing some football stuff. So, you know, long process, but it was my process that what I needed to do to make myself feel like I can do it. So,
19: when it comes to the conversations, have you had any with Miles so far?
16: Yeah, I talked to Miles through text messages a few times. I got to talk a little bit with him in the day. We teammates now, so we're going to get to know each other, you know, a lot closer. Be around each other a lot more, and, you know, hopefully we do some special things together. So,
15: listening to Aaron Donald address the media, the newly unretired L.A. Ram back with Super Bowl favorites here on Westwood One Sports.
20: What excites you about this next
16: chapter? Just being here, being a part of this team, potentially doing something special. You know, that's what it's about. You know, I think so. The Super Bowl being back at SoFi kind of excites you too, but. You know, it's a long process to even get to that point. You know, you can't jump past the process and the grind that you got to go through to get to that. Obviously, that's the end goal you want to do. But, you know, I'm just present, and I'm here, and I'm glad to be here, and I'm just going to work, get myself where I need to be, earn my position wherever that is and whatever my role is, and just do it at a high level. So,
15: there he is. It's Aaron Donald back after a couple of years of retirement, 35 years old, unretired today, sent in the email, kind of like Jordan sent in the fax back in the 90s. It just said, "I'm back." He is unretired. And what I took out of that, a couple of things that I thought were interesting, and we alluded to this early on when we got on 2 hours ago on the show. You know, there's no way, I do not believe for a second when Ian Rappaport was reporting that Aaron Donald, up until today, was still deciding. I mean, he even said he's known for 2 weeks. So Wicket was right about that. Like, he said, "I knew for 2 weeks." He was getting his body right. He didn't go to bed last night and the night before cut down day thinking, man, I still don't know. This deal was on the table a month ago. All right. This deal was on the table 2 months ago, whatever it was. Because the other thing that stood out to me from Aaron Donald right there, he's been in his football mindset for 14 weeks. What happened 14 weeks ago? Myles Garrett got traded. Okay. And his suit, remember those days? Remember like that weekend when Garrett got traded? Everybody thought the same thing. Well, what are the Browns doing? No, the other thing is, what if Aaron Donald comes out of retirement? And as soon as the first time you heard it, if you're like me, you're like, yep, Aaron Donald's definitely coming out. He's definitely coming out of retirement because this is already a super team. They made the trade and the signing for both of the Chiefs corners. You know, they didn't do anything to really help the offense, but they helped out the defense. They drafted the quarterback of the future, but they made the big move for Myles Garrett. And you knew that this team, who's one of the best offenses in the NFL last year, they have the MVP coming back, playing quarterback. They have a top five wide receiver in Puka. Devontae Adams, if his hamstrings stay healthy. Devontae led the league in receiving touchdowns last year. He was a red zone threat, a monster red zone threat. But that defense, it had some issues. And they had the best pass rusher in the NFL. And they had the defensive player of the year in Myles Garrett. And then the day that Garrett got dealt, everybody was talking about Aaron Donald coming out of retirement. What kind of percentage? What is he going to look like? Is he in shape? And he's been in football mode since that day. And he knew this was going to happen. And good for him, man. We're all speculating. We all kind of knew it was going to happen. And when you turned on your phone or your laptop or your tablet today, whatever you did, and you got the notification that Aaron Donald was back, maybe the first time you turned on the radio and you heard us talking about it here on Westwood One, you're like, oh, yeah, I thought that was going to happen. I thought so. So Aaron Donald back. The Rams super team continues. $20 million for 1 year. Here's a question I do have, and I don't know the answer to this. How do the Rams have salary cap space? I know they haven't paid Puka yet, and maybe that has something to do with it, but how do the Rams possibly have salary cap space? Like, they trade for Trent McDuffie. That's not cheap. Myles Garrett's not cheap. Matt Stafford's not cheap. I don't think Kyren Williams is breaking the bank. I don't think, like I said, they're still paying, I don't know what Devontae Adams is making these days. They're not paying Puka yet. They haven't done that. You know, they don't have any other huge names on defense that they would pay. But still, you're already paying McDuffie and Stafford and Devontae and Kyren. How do you have another $20 million? How does this team do it? Every year the Rams seem to have money and space under the salary cap. It's just wild. But he's in. He's back. The odds move from plus 550 to plus 500. Every team in the NFC saw their odds get longer, and the teams in the AFC saw their odds get shorter. Like the Bills this morning were plus 1,100. Now they're plus 1,000. The Ravens were plus 1,100. Now they're plus 1,000. Meanwhile, the Seahawks were plus 1,100. They're now plus 1,200. All the NFC teams' odds to win the Super Bowl got longer. All the AFC teams got a little bit shorter. Because Aaron Donald is back. He and Myles Garrett are just going to wreak havoc. How did this all come together? We're going to hear from Sean McVay and get his thoughts, the head coach of the Los Angeles Rams, coming up on the other side here on Westwood One Sports.
14: College football is back. The pageantry, the pride, the passion. Will Arch Manning live up to the hype? And what will Lane Kiffin's first season at LSU look like? Tons of questions with answers coming fast. Westwood One Sports.
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15: Here on a Sunday fun day, especially if you're in Los Angeles and you're a Rams fan, what's up to our affiliate 97.1 The Ticket in L.A.? Aaron Donald, the big news, unretired today, back with the Los Angeles Rams. The super team continues. It'll be fun to watch Aaron Donald and Myles Garrett play, man, whenever that does happen, because we don't know. We just heard from Aaron Donald as he spoke to the media in L.A. moments ago. If you did not, you know, we'll find out if he's going to play week one. He said he's not sure. We'd have no idea when that's going to happen. But he's back. You can jump in what you think the year's going to be for Aaron Donald. How excited are you if you're a Rams fan at 310-840-4910? They're still the favorite. Their odds got a little bit better to win the Super Bowl, plus 550, now 500, plus 500. Head coach Sean McVay met the media moments ago as well. And imagine being Sean McVay, right? Like, you're Sean McVay. You've got a Super Bowl. You got the MVP coming back. This offseason, you're like, boy, we could score a lot of points. We just couldn't shut anybody down. And you just watched your division rival have the best defense in the NFL and win a Super Bowl because of that. And you're like, man, what can we do? So general manager Les Snead decides, okay, here's what we're going to do first. We're going to trade for Myles Garrett. Okay, that'll improve the defense. We're also going to trade for Trent McDuffie, one of the top corners in the National Football League. Okay, I guess we'll do that too. And they're going to sign the other defensive back from the Rams. Okay, or from the Chiefs. Okay, this works out great. And then the cherry on top, if you're Sean McVay, which, by the way, the Rams host the Super Bowl this year. It's at SoFi in L.A. Might as well add Aaron Donald, right? Might as well give Aaron Donald a call. Hey, Aaron, we just traded for these two players. We signed this guy. You want to come out of retirement? We won't use you every snap. All you're going to do is probably play 15, 22 snaps a game, something along those lines. Here's what Sean McVay had to say about getting Aaron Donald to come out of retirement and come back for the 2026 season.
0: Good to be able to get Aaron back into the mix. He and I, obviously, you guys know how close we are, and there's been a lot of dialogue that we've had, and excited to be able to just take it a day at a time. I'm not going to talk about, you know, any sort of plans. It's going to be a day at a time for us. What does that mean for Australia? You know, the first step was, all right, if you're coming back, let's do that. Let's get you out on the practice field. Let's get you acclimated to your teammates, to your coaches. And then we'll see what that ramp up period looks like, whether or not he's available or whether or not we think it's best to be able to play him in Australia. And I think the best way to do it is take it one day at a time, but we're obviously excited to be able to have him back.
15: I think if the game were this week, today is Sunday, and let's say there wasn't an Australia game. Let's just say they were playing in the opener normally on a Thursday. I don't think Aaron Donald plays. But because they don't leave for a week to go to Australia, which is what, 5-6 practices, whatever it is, I think there's a shot that he does play. I do. I think there is a shot that Aaron Donald is on that plane flying to Australia and going to play in the opener against the San Francisco 49ers. I don't know if the Rams need him. And it's a big game. It's a division rival with San Francisco, a team that also has Super Bowl aspirations. But again, if that game was this week, I don't think Aaron Donald plays. But these guys, I mean, the guy's been working out for two straight years. It's not like he's been on the couch like me, eating Doritos, drinking Miller Lite, flipping through old episodes of WandaVision on my Disney Plus.
8: Speak for yourself.
15: So maybe, Art, that's what was going on. But he's been working out. He even said he's been a football mindset for 14 weeks. He knew this was going to go down 14 weeks ago. That's when the Myles Garrett trade happened. You know, like he knew that this day was going to come. It's not like he didn't. Remember old school training camp, old school spring training in baseball. Guys spent the off season not working out. Back in the day, they used to spend the spring training period or training camp getting fit. Nowadays, these guys are yoked all year. So it's not like he's some schlub coming off the street who's got to get back into shape. He's Aaron Donald. He didn't let his body get away from him. He's probably just a couple of practices away from getting maybe not up to tip-top speed. And I don't know if he's ever going to get up to tip-top speed. He's not going to be the same Aaron Donald he was 3 years ago, but he can still be pretty damn good. He can still be pretty damn good. More from Rams head coach Sean McVay. He was asked how they got to this point.
0: We had some different timelines in place. And, you know, it was really like I had told you guys, everything that I've said to you is kind of on his timeline. I think he wanted to get to a point where he knows just from his previous experiences, all right, I want to be able to be there, be a part of the football team. And I think there were some things that he wanted to be able to work through just in terms of his workouts and where he felt his body was before he could comfortably get to this spot. I think there was, I don't know, I don't even want to say like urgency, but he and I both kind of had an unspoken understanding like, all right, once we get the roster down, you know, where are you at with it? You don't owe us anything. And no matter what, there's a lot of love. And, you know, we wanted it to make sure that, you know, he felt good about doing that. He obviously is incredibly, you know, his priorities with his family. And so when he does something, he does it all in. And that's kind of what led to being able to get it done today.
15: Listening to Sean McVay talking about Aaron Donald. He's back with the LA Rams. We don't know if he's going to play week one in San Francisco. Mike Wickett with you here, Westwood One Sports. And McVay was asked, does it even matter? Because you figure without Aaron Donald in the lineup, the Rams probably win a lot of football games this year, right? They did add Myles Garrett. They added Trent McDuffie. They still got Stafford. They still got Puka. They still got Kyren Williams and Blake Corum. They got Devontae. They got players all over in L.A. So they're probably winning 7 of their first 10. I haven't looked at the Rams' schedule. But they're probably winning 7 of their first 10, you know, assuming everyone stays healthy. If Donald isn't ready to go out of the gate and does need a lot of time, like right after Halloween's a great time to really ramp up your guy. Right around Thanksgiving when the playoff push and you're starting to look at seeding and home field advantage. Does it even matter if Aaron Donald plays in September?
0: What we want to be able to do is I think there's steps and there's levels to it. So number one, do you want to be able to play? If the answer is yes, then what does that ramp up look like? What does it look like for you to even, you know, he did some individual stuff, but what does it look like to get you into team settings, taking on double teams, doing the things that are required of you playing this game, that there's a physicality and there's an understanding that he has that's way more nuanced than I do. It'll be something that we'll kind of, you know, feel out one day at a time. And I think that'll give us clarity as we just kind of truly just stay in the moment and see what that looks like.
15: So we're going to find out the next couple of days, you know, is he going to play? Well, we just don't know what his body's going to do in the next few days. And I would imagine being the prime physical specimen, professional athlete that he is, I got a real good feeling he's going to do everything he can to play in that opener. But if he doesn't, that's fine. Again, the Rams are going to be good enough to win a lot of football games before Aaron Donald's ready to get the pads on, put the jersey on, run out of that tunnel, and start killing quarterbacks in the NFC West and the rest of the NFC. This defense is elite. You know that. I know that. It already was before Donald. The best defense Sean McVay's ever had.
0: It's the greatest team sport that there is. Obviously, Miles and Aaron get a ton of credit that's been deserved and earned throughout the course of their career, but those other guys on the front are pretty damn good too. And so I think the beauty of the unit is the unit. Those guys are incredible parts of it, you know, but so are Byron Young and Josiah Stewart and Dez Johnson on the outside. So are Kobe Turner, Braden Fisk, Puna Ford, and Tyler Davis on the inside. And so that's a pretty cool thing, you know, because you're going to need a bunch of guys up front, and those two guys, in addition to those guys I just named, you know, you feel really good, and it's how do we come together as a group, and how do we play great team football.
15: So it's interesting to look at these guys and whether or not, like, you have the conversation all the time. It's the age-old question when it comes to the NFL preseason. Like, Jaden Daniels threw one pass, played one series. If you're the Commanders, I'm not sure you feel great about that. You know, there's so many question marks on that offensive line. He didn't have a great year. He was hurt last year. Only played one series in three preseason games. Yeah, they have the joint practices, the shared practices. But it's different, right? Like, you want to get your guys some real, air quote, real bullets flying. But on the flip side of that, I thought this was interesting. There are 12 NFL teams whose starting quarterback did not play at all in the preseason. And Jaden Daniels is not one of them because, again, he played one series. I'm going to run through these real quick, and you think to yourself, you know, should this guy have played? Does it matter if this guy played? Because these are the 12 quarterbacks that did not play in the preseason in the NFL. We'll start with the defending champs. Sam Darnold did not take a snap in the preseason. I mean, he's coming off a year where he just won the Super Bowl. Now, he also led the NFL in turnovers last year. I'm not so sure that Sam Darnold needs a whole lot of preseason snaps, but I will say this. If you're a Seahawks fan, and I know the offense is going to be very similar, but you lost your offensive coordinator last year. Clint Kubiak's now the head coach of the Las Vegas Raiders. I don't think there's a ton of change. I don't even know who the new offensive coordinator is for the Seahawks. And I would imagine that there's not a big difference between Clint Kubiak's offense and Brian Flory's offense. But Flory came over from the San Francisco 49ers. He was their tight end coach, their run game coordinator, and he takes over for Clint Kubiak. I mean, again, they do it in the joint practices. They're doing it with, you know, the regular training camp schedule. But something feels like maybe Darnold should have got a snap or two with the new offense to hear what that cadence is like, to hear what getting plays called is like when you're in a game. Now, again, the first 3 weeks of the season, I feel they're very much like the preseason, especially week one. You will not hear me complain too much or praise too much about teams in the preseason or in week one of the NFL season. I think it's just a lot of these guys don't play. Like another guy who didn't play, Drake May. Drake May didn't play in the preseason. The two quarterbacks in the Super Bowl did not play in the preseason. Difference here is Josh McDaniels is still there. Mike Vrabel is still there. They added A.J. Brown and Romeo Dobbs. So you would think they may have wanted to pick up a little chemistry, to work on a few things. They'll have the first couple weeks of the regular season to do so. But it's not easy for the Patriots. Week one, they play Seattle. I feel like Drake May maybe get a couple of reps in a real-ish game setting with his new, you know, one and two wide receivers. Dak Prescott did not play in the preseason. Yeah, I'm not worried about that one. I don't know if you watched the Dallas offense last year with Dak throwing to Pickens and Lamb. It was pretty damn good. You know, hand the ball to Javonte Williams. I did see they just waived Jadon Blue, by the way. People were pretty high on him down in Dallas. He is going to find a new home somewhere. But Dak Prescott's fine. Second year in Shoddy's offense. He's got the two weapons. He's got Jake Ferguson. I'm not worried about Dak Prescott. Lamar Jackson did not play in the preseason. They got a new offense, a new offensive coordinator in there. Todd Monken's now the head coach of the Browns. Declan Doyle comes over sort of from the Ben Johnson tree as the new OC in Baltimore. They gave big money to Zay Flowers, Jacoby Lane as a rookie wide receiver that everybody is talking about. I don't know how much different Monken's offense is going to be to Ben Johnson's. They still have King Henry there in the backfield. He's the old man, still getting it done. But again, when you bring in a new coordinator, personally, I would have liked to seen, if I'm a Ravens fan, I know we got people listening in Baltimore, you may have wanted to see your quarterback in a real-ish game setting with the new OC. Aaron Rodgers did not play in the preseason. He's got a new receiver there in Michael Pittman, second year with DK Metcalf. But it sounds like, and Aaron's very difficult to work with because you have to know all the signals and the hand things. It sounds like, though, things are going well with that wide receiver group. You know, he knows Mike McCarthy's offense. He's not real worried about that. Daniel Jones did not play in the preseason. I don't know if he was totally healthy. They say he is, but that's an injury risk that's probably not worth taking. Trevor Lawrence didn't play in the preseason. Probably if you're a Jags fan, can he get on the same page with Brian Thomas Jr.? Because he was not last year on that page. Patrick Mahomes did not play in the preseason. No surprise, not worried at all. I mean, the dude's been in Andy Reid's offense his entire career. Jalen Hurts did not play in the preseason. New offensive coordinator. His 11th since high school. His 11th offensive coordinator. Sean Mannion came over from the Packers and Matt LaFleur's staff. It hasn't been great from what I've been reading. Dontavian Wicks has looked good. But this offense is very different from what he was running with Kevin Petullo last year. Jared Goff didn't play in the preseason. They've got a new offensive coordinator. The old OC in Arizona is now the OC in Detroit. But he knows where Gibbs and Amon-Ra St. Brown and Jameson Williams and Sam Laporta. Got a new tackle in Penei Sewell. Didn't play in the preseason. None of the Lions stars played in the preseason on offense. Again, new OC, but you trust Goff. Tyler Shuck did not play in the preseason. He was in Kellen Moore's offense last year. I think he's fine. And then Matthew Stafford, the MVP. So those are the quarterbacks that did not play in the preseason. Mike Wickett here on Westwood One Sports. Coming up on the other side. Say life is all about making very difficult choices. The tough choices. We're going to pick between this or that. Ben Strober puts me to the test. That's next here on Westwood One Sports.
8: 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Then, the Rams and 49ers go in the NFL's first regular season game from Australia. 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
1: Life is all about making very difficult choices. So now we have to make them. This segment is called This or That.
2: Can you get with this or you can get with that? You can get with this or you can get with that. I think you can get with this because this is where it's at.
1: Come on. We bring in our producer, Ben Strober, who's been cooking these up to make me have to choose between two very difficult choices. Ben, where are we going first, my friend?
3: So we're going to do this NFL edition the whole way through, and we're going to kind of make this a, which of these do you think is more likely to happen?
1: Okay.
3: To be fair, I think for the first one I would give you, I think both of these things are very possible and maybe likely from a sense, but this or that, which is more likely, Aaron Donald wins comeback player of the year, or the Rams reach the NFC championship game?
1: Both are possible. The comeback player of the year thing is so hard to figure out. Because DeMar Hamlin died and didn't win it when he came back and played well. All right? So it's tough to figure that one out. Who won it that year? I think McCaffrey won that year, I think. I don't even remember. But DeMar Hamlin literally died on national TV and didn't win it 2 years later. I'm going to say that the Rams make the NFC championship just because I think this team is so loaded. The odds makers have them the overwhelming favorite to win the NFC. So I'm going to go Rams to the NFC title game.
3: That's fair. I haven't even checked the comeback player of the year odds. I don't even know if they've updated that yet to include Aaron Donald. He might be the favorite now.
1: He might be the favorite. Let me look that up while you're giving me this next question.
3: All right, so the next one I got for you is the Bears win the NFC North or miss the playoffs completely.
1: Of those two choices, and this is not me sitting with green and gold glasses on, it's the Bears miss the playoffs. There are certain things in the league you can control, and there are certain things you cannot control. And one of the things you cannot control are turnovers. You can be an opportunistic ball-hawking defense, but last year the Bears were plus 26. That's insane. You don't go plus 26 to, again, plus 26. The ball bounces. It's just the law of averages. It's the football gods. It's that weirdly shaped ball they play with. It'll bounce back the other way. The Bears might be better than they were last year, but I don't think they win 11 games. They have the harder schedule. They're already banged up. They just traded away. They don't have much of a pass rush, and they just traded away part of their defensive line depth for a corner. And a corner who has also been injured, by the way. I think Caleb takes a step with Ben Johnson in year two. But of those two choices, win the North. I think the Lions are going to win the North because their schedule is so easy. And they'll just get wins where, say, the Packers or Bears or Vikings won't have those opportunities. So I'm of those two choices. Logically, not green and gold, glasses on. I'm going to say the Bears miss the playoffs. By the way, the current favorite to win comeback player of the year is Patrick Mahomes.
3: Oh, okay.
1: Yeah, Mahomes, Kyler, and your boy Jaden Daniels is third on this list.
3: Okay, maybe we can win something. Maybe. Alex Smith won it in 2020, and that was a good story. I remember that.
1: Yeah, that was good for it. That was fun.
3: All right, I think this next one's actually really good, Mike. Which is more likely, the Cowboys have a top five defense in the NFL or their offense finishes outside of the top 10?
1: Oh, God. I don't like either of these. I don't think you go from a bottom five defense to a top five defense just by adding Christian Parker. All right. I love Caleb Downs. I think he's the best player in this draft. I hate that he went to the Cowboys because I got to hear about it. My neighbor across the street, big Cowboy fan. But I don't think you jump up 25 spots or whatever. That offense is so good. It's just really good. Dak is, I think, can play at an MVP level. Pickens and Lamb are so good. Ferguson's good. Javonte Williams is good. I'm going to change course here. I'm going to say it's more likely that the Cowboys have a top five defense. Because of the Quinnen Williams, because of Rashawn Gary, who I think is mid but still an upgrade, because of Caleb Downs. I don't love their corners, but I'm going to say Christian Parker from the Vic Fangio tree and the addition of Caleb Downs shoring up the back end is more likely, because I just think that offense is too good to fail. Barring injury, I think that offense is too good to fail. So I'll give some love to the Cowboy defense, even though I don't really like either choice, Ben. I'll go top five D for Big D.
3: I need to be a challenge for you, because I don't know how anybody could imagine them finishing outside the top
1: right?
3: 10 offensively
1: yes.
3: without any significant injuries. It seems so unfathomable.
1: Like, I might do something weird in my upcoming fantasy draft. I might go Lamb Pickens my first two picks. Like, if I can, and then get Dak on the way back through, and then just whenever their bye week is, just hope I can stream something. You know what I mean? Like, that offense is just going to be so good every single week that stacking all those weapons doesn't seem like a bad idea.
3: There you go. All right, this one's kind of interesting, actually. So the number one overall pick, Fernando Mendoza, starts over 10 games this season, or Shedeur Sanders ends up starting over 10 games.
1: Can I say both? I like both. Which one's more likely?
3: Yeah, which is more likely?
1: Probably Shedeur, I think. I think the Vegas has a plan. It feels like Vegas has planned. And they, by the way, have not named a starter yet, although everyone's pointing towards Kirk Cousins. I feel like Vegas has a plan to shield Mendoza from as much of this as they can. Like, he wasn't great in the preseason. As a matter of fact, he wasn't very good in the preseason. I don't know if you heard what Clint Kubiak had to say. Let me pull up the soundbite real quick. Clint Kubiak was asked about Mendoza, you know, getting early playing time. Here's the head coach of the Las Vegas Raiders on his rookie quarterback.
4: Yeah, I mean, he needs another three preseason games.
1: No one needs three more preseason games. No, but no, we don't need more. No, we don't need that. He's just saying he's not ready.
4: Yeah, I mean, he needs another three preseason games. You know, all those rookies do. And now that the season's starting, you know, that, you know, the practice reps get smaller, and that's just life. But us as coaches, we got to get him ready to play, keep developing him.
1: Yeah, I don't think Mendoza play. And look, it's the Raiders, not a very good team, not a great roster. They made a lot of changes on defense. Giante's banged up. I challenge you to name their number one wide receiver. I don't know if you can do it. It's Trey Tucker. But I think the Raiders are going to struggle and could be like a 1-8 thing, and that's when they make the switch because they know they're officially out of it. Not that I think they think they can contend in the AFC West. So I think Shedeur, because there's going to be a lot of public pressure. Jimmy Haslam is the reason why Deshaun Watson is starting for Cleveland. I think they go 0-2, and then they come back to Cleveland, and Deshaun's going to get booed. Deshaun will get booed in that opener when they start their first two games on the road. But when they come back to Cleveland, I think that's when Shedeur takes over. And barring injury, they should give Shedeur every snap possible so they can find out if they have to use a draft pick, one of their three first-rounders next year, on a quarterback in the greatest quarterback draft in the history of the NFL. So I'm going to go Shedeur.
3: How stupid does that sound that they're going to have to start Sanders week three because the fans are going to be so angry that Deshaun is playing? Like, how stupid is it that Deshaun is even starting the first 2 weeks then?
1: I think it is so very Cleveland Browns that we talked Correct. About this quarterback battle and neither guy would start for 25 teams in the NFL. Like, think about how many teams Deshaun Watson would actually start for. Or Shedeur Sanders would actually start for if it wasn't the Browns. Who's got a worse starting quarterback? Maybe it's every
3: Falcons.
1: Team in the league. Would you start Shedeur over Tua?
3: I think right now I would just do it out of upside. Like, what, Tua sucks. There's nothing to see with Tua.
1: Tua's terrible. He was 7 of 8 for 95 yards in his last game. Come on now. No,
3: okay, he'll be hurt by week three.
1: I think Tua sucks as well, but I mean, okay, I'll give you one. I'll give you Atlanta. But who? There are no other teams in the NFL. Like, would you start Shedeur, Jacoby Brissett, or Carson Beck? I'd start Brissett and Beck. Would you start Deshaun Watson or Geno Smith? I'd start Geno Smith.

0: And the only reason
1: he's not going to be better.
0: Thank you. You're not getting Texans Deshaun Watson anymore. The Browns are Cleveland Browning themselves with this decision. But Jimmy Haslam is putting his thumb on the race because he wants to see, can I get anything out of the worst deal in the history of the NFL? I have not heard a single person who thinks Deshaun Watson's going to do a good job. Not one. Zero. Munkin says maybe. Like, eh, whatever. So,
1: Mike, doesn't he own your Bucks?
0: Yeah, he had a hell of an offseason. Haslam traded Myles Garrett and Giannis this offseason. So that's pretty good. That's a pretty busy offseason for the owner. He did it within a month, too. Traded maybe one of the greatest, three greatest Browns of all time and the greatest Buck of all time.
1: You better hold on to that 21 title forever because I don't think it's another one.
0: What's next?
1: All right, we got the classic. I feel like I do this one with you every time. Jamar Chase or Justin Jefferson?
0: This year, Jamar Chase. Quarterback situation, man. If I can get him in my fantasy drafts, I got three coming in a week. I want Jamar Chase. I don't want anything to do with Kyler Murray because I don't trust Kyler Murray to stay healthy for 17 games. And after Murray, it's 9 or Carson Wentz or Max Brosmer. Not that I trust the health of Joe Burrow all that much. I mean, let's be honest here. But a healthy Burrow, the upside of Jamar Chase with a healthy Burrow is much higher than the upside of Justin Jefferson with a healthy Kyler Murray, if that makes sense. So, yeah, give me Jamar Chase right now because I don't love the I like the quarterback situation way better in Cincinnati than Minnesota.
1: I know you're a Packers guy, so I got a good one for you here.
0: Oh, no.
1: You want Jordan Love or Justin Herbert?
0: Give me Jordan Love. He can win a playoff game. Jordan Love went on the road.
1: Let's go. And beat. Let's go.
0: Give me Jordan Love. He went on he won a playoff game at Dallas. He was lights out. He threw 4 touchdowns, no picks, 323 yards in a road playoff game that they had a 21-3 lead at halftime and a 16-point lead in the fourth quarter, and they lost it. And I am not going to listen to any Jordan Love slander. I am not tolerating it at all. And this year, especially with Josh Jacobs, who we are going to talk about coming up next, with Josh Jacobs seemingly out for who knows, you're going to see Jordan Love throw the ball a lot. I'm about to put a little money on Jordan Love over 24.5 touchdowns and over 3,650 passing yards. They're going to let Love cook, and I am here for it. Draft Love. Draft Tucker Kraft. I wouldn't say draft any of the wide receivers because I never know, but I am here for it. Give me Love over Justin Herbert every day of the week because I've seen him do it in the playoffs. There you go.
1: All right, and that's your this or that.
0: There it is. The tough choices have been made. As mentioned, we do have an update on Josh Jacobs, and the Packers made an interesting trade today because of the news that we learned about Josh Jacobs. We'll discuss what's next for Green Bay. Also, what do the Vikings, Browns, and Steelers all have in common? I'll answer that coming up in the next hour as well. Final hour of the program. I'm Mike Wickett. Thanks for hanging out. Sunday Fun Day here on Westwood One Sports.
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12: 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It's Westwood One Sports Night with Mike Wickett.
13: Final hour of the show. John Mallory, Johnny Ballgame coming your way, top of the hour. So we'll get to the newest members. This is not a good list you want to be on. We're going to get to the newest members of the Commissioner's Exempt List in a moment. We'll get to that coming up. You can always jump in, 310-840-4910. Mike is with us in Orchard Park, home of the Bills. Mike, thanks for calling, man. You're leading off this hour on Westwood One. What's up?
14: First stuff. Can you hear me?
13: I can, yes, with my ears.
14: Okay, good enough. 4 years ago, I made a prediction that Josh Allen and Patrick Mahomes, when they both retired, Josh Allen was going to have more hardware.
13: Okay.
14: Right now, Patrick Mahomes has a ton more. My prediction is in the next 7 years, the Bills will win 4 Super Bowls.
13: What?
14: Josh Allen will end up with 2 more MVPs, and he'll also end up with 2 Offensive Player of the Year. Now, the last thing I told your screener was you can put Josh Allen on any team in the NFL, and he will take the team to the championship. He is by far the best player in the NFL, and in my opinion, the best athlete to ever play quarterback position.
13: Let me ask you this. If Josh Allen could take any team and win a championship, why hasn't Josh Allen taken his own team and won a championship?
14: I said that the championship game.
13: Okay, why hasn't he gone to the... If you could take any team in the NFL, you put him on the Cowboys, put him on the Niners, put him on the Rams, why hasn't he gotten the Bills to the championship game?
14: Well, when I tell you this, you're probably not going to agree with me, and that's fine.
13: Well, I don't agree with anything you've said so far, but that's okay.
14: Okay, except for the Cincinnati Bengals game and the game against Kansas City, the first game that we played in the championship against the Cincinnati or the Kansas City Chiefs. Every other game that we were in the playoffs, we got screwed by the refs.
13: Oh,
14: the game.
13: Okay.
14: Now listen. It's easy to find that out. All you got to do is go back and look at it. When we played Houston, the first play in the second half was a safety and ended up as a touchdown, but it was reversed. And in the overtime, we were inside the 50-yard line, moving down to get a field goal. I was at the game to get a field goal, and Corey Ford was penalized for illegal block. The following day, the NFL said that both plays were wrong.
13: So you're telling me that the only reason that Josh Allen has not won a Super Bowl yet is because of referees?
14: Yes, I am.
13: And he threw two. Wait. So in the game against Denver last year when he got beat, he threw 2 interceptions and lost 2 fumbles, but that's on the referee?
14: No, not that. But at the same time, that at the end of the game, that was a catch by Cooks.
13: Okay.
14: And it was called by the referee, by the NFL, that it was a catch. It was a catch. We win that game, we win the Super Bowl.
13: Okay.
14: We are 10 times better than the New England Patriots.
13: Well,
14: you're going to watch this year. The Bills are going to run away with the AFC, and I believe Seattle is going to crush New England. And I will bet my house on it.
13: Do you want to bet your house on the Bills winning 4 Super Bowls in the next 7 years?
14: No, I'm not going to do that.
13: Okay.
14: I'll bet my house that Seattle crushes.
13: I agree. I'm just going back to what you started with, that you said that the Bills are going to win 4 Super Bowls in the next 7 years.
14: In the next 7 years. That is correct.
13: And two MVPs for Josh and 2 Offensive Player of the Years for Josh?
14: Yes. What I said was, when he retires,
13: yeah,
14: that's what he's going to have.
13: Okay. Well,
14: in the next 7 years, they're going to have 3 Super Bowls.
13: 3 in the next 7, not 4. 3 Super Bowls. Super Bowl wins or Super Bowl appearances?
14: No, Super Bowl wins. And 4 by the time he retires.
13: Okay.
14: And just so you know, and everyone else knows, and they're going to complain on there, and I don't really care. Right now, Josh Allen is the best player in the NFL, and if there's one player that anyone can complain that he's not the best player, it would be Myles Garrett.
13: All right. Well, I cannot disagree with you more, but I appreciate you being the giant honking Bills fan that you are in upstate New York.
14: Thank you, and you have a fantastic day.
13: You as well. Thank you very much, Mike. I think a lot of people would agree that Josh Allen is the best quarterback in the NFL. I think if you go around the room, you're like, hey, who's the best QB in the NFL? You're going to get a Burrow. You're going to get a Mahomes. You're going to get some Josh Allen. There are people that are going to agree with you. But there ain't no way in hell the Bills are winning 3 Super Bowls in the next 7 years, okay? And it has some to do with Josh Allen, who by the way, has been, you know, if you look at his numbers in the playoffs, for his career, his quarterback rating is over 100. It's 101.4. He's got 29 postseason touchdowns, and he's got 6 interceptions. But if you look at how well he's done from round 2 on, it's been not good. Again, you can complain about referees all you want. No matter who you are, you have a play in a game that you're like, that was a bad call. The referees didn't call this. That was a catch. It wasn't Tuck a rule. Catch. You know, I'm sure Raiders fans are all about the Tuck rule, all right? We invented the Tuck rule watching the Tuck rule happen. I don't know what a catch is. As a Packers fan, I can tell you that Dez Bryant didn't catch it. But you know what? As a guy who sits back here and talks to 32 fan bases, Dez caught it, okay? But you can't blame the referees when Josh Allen turned the ball over 4 times or 3 times in whatever happened at the end with Cooks. That's not on the referees. And if you don't believe, go look at Josh Allen after the wild card round. After the wild card round, Josh Allen has not been great, all right? But I love his passion. I listen, I would love to come on the radio as a Packers fan and say, the Green Bay Packers are going to win 3 Super Bowls in the next 7 years, and Jordan Love's going to have 2 MVPs. But I don't believe. Turn that off. Turn off that laugh track. Turn off that laugh track, Arthur. What are you doing? You're ruining my mojo. But I don't believe that. I think Jordan Love's good enough for the Packers to win a Super Bowl, and a Super Bowl is hard enough to win. If you would have said to me 1 year ago on this day, Mike Wickett, Westwood One Sports, I wasn't working here, but if I would have been on here, you would have said, Wickett, get the laugh track ready. Sam Darnold is going to win a Super Bowl in 2027 or 2026. What year is it? Sam Darnold is going to win the next Super Bowl. I would have laughed my ass off at you. Okay? It is so impossibly hard to predict who's going to win the Super Bowl. Right now, the smart money is on the Rams. But as we talked about earlier in the show, way back in the beginning of the show, the Rams are plus 500 to win the Super Bowl. They're not anywhere near the top 5 teams who had the best odds preseason to win the Super Bowl. The 95 Niners, coming off that drubbing of the Chargers, were plus 200. That's it, just plus 200. And they didn't win the Super Bowl. The Packers in 97 and 98 were plus 250, didn't win the Super Bowl. The greatest show on turf was plus 300, didn't win the Super Bowl. The Patriots with Randy Moss were plus 300 and didn't win the Super Bowl. So I don't know who's going to win the Super Bowl this year. But I can guarantee a year ago, if I would have said to you it's going to be Sam Darnold and the Seahawks, you would not have believed me 1 year ago. It's very difficult to win a Super Bowl, much less 2, much less 3 in the next 7 years for Josh Allen. That defense is atrocious, okay? Bills fan, I hope your run defense is figured out, because if not, you're going to need Josh to score 40 points a game. That's just the absolute truth. It's just your defense was terrible last year, and you got rid of McDermott. That was his specialty. All right. But I like Mike's. Listen, I wish I could come on and have the confidence to say that Jordan Love was going to win three MVPs and Super Bowls, or two MVPs and three Super Bowls. Josh Allen's great. No one's denying Josh Allen's great. But that's the show up in the divisional round. Show up in the conference championship. Don't turn the ball over. Was that had that stupid turnover at halftime when he could have taken a knee in that game? Wound up getting points on the board for Denver? Nah, that's on Josh. That's not on the refs. So the NFL has got its new players on the commissioner's exempt list. This means these guys cannot play until, well, we get some stuff figured out. You know... you know all about Terrion Arnold. We've talked about him, the former Lions defensive back who orchestrated the beating of some people that he thought stole stuff from him when he was at an Airbnb. They did not. And there was some pistol whipping and some video coverage, and then he came in after guys were getting beat. Jonathan Cooper of the Denver Broncos allegedly violated a protection order related to a prior domestic violence case. And the Green Bay Packers, this one caught all the headlines today because everyone's been waiting. It's a running back. It's a sexy position. The Green Bay Packers found out that Josh Jacobs is now going to be on the commissioner's exempt list. Now, this was their general manager, Brian Gutekunst, 4 or 5 days ago?
15: I'm pretty confident we can sustain it. That doesn't mean we wouldn't do that. Yeah, we'll deal with that when that comes. But we've obviously been preparing for that in case that happens. But at the same time, I feel really good about the guys we got in that room, and I think we could survive that.
13: He feels so good about the guys in that room that the Packers traded for Caleb Johnson today. And you're saying, wait a minute, that name sounds familiar. Caleb Johnson was a running back at Iowa who came out and went into the draft 2 years ago, was drafted in the third round by the Pittsburgh Steelers and did absolutely nothing for Mike Tomlin and company the last two seasons. He got buried in the depth chart. They gave up on him real quick. Couldn't get on the field. Was it 2 years ago? Two drafts ago. So they sent him to Green Bay for a sixth-round pick. Doesn't fit what Mike McCarthy does. Packers need a body. He's more of a first-read guy. He's not shifty. He's got the home-run ability. He's a depth piece behind Marshawn Lloyd. So I know GMs give you that talk about, hey, we're confident in our guys. Well, you just traded for a running back. So obviously it was a sixth-round pick. You didn't feel all that confident in the guys you had in that room. Now it's Marshawn Lloyd, who has not been healthy at all since getting drafted out of UCLA, going to get the football week one when they play against Minnesota. Again, I think they're going to let Jordan Love cook a lot this year. Matt LaFleur was asked about it after the preseason game just a couple of nights ago, because word was coming down about Josh Jacobs, and the video was out corroborating. We talked a lot about this on last night's show. The video came out corroborating her story that he had pushed her. She fell to the ground. She hit her head on the ground. Absolutely inexcusable. We have not seen the video yet. There's a lot of people that are circulating the Ray Rice video from a decade ago, calling it the the Josh Jacobs video. It is not. We don't know what's going to happen with Jacobs. His trial is set for the 17th. He could miss 5 games. He could miss 4 games. It's a misdemeanor, not a felony charge, not a domestic violence charge. It's battery. None of this sounds very good. None of this makes it any better. If it was domestic violence, it's a minimum 6-game suspension, according to the collective bargaining agreement. He has not been charged with domestic violence. He's been charged with battery and property destruction, I believe, because he came back in, took her phone, and broke her phone. I don't know what happened before that, other than the reports I've read about Jacobs and his girl, or this girl, is that they were both trying to look at each other's phones. So that sounds like cheating to me. That sounds bad. Here's Matt LaFleur.
16: What came out about Josh yesterday, are you guys going to keep him on the team regardless of how this situation pans out?
17: Well, I fully anticipate him being a member of our team.
16: Throughout the duration of the court process and all that stuff?
17: Well, I think you got to let everything play out, but I anticipate him being a member of our football team.
18: What's your confidence level right now that he'll be on the field week one?
17: I can't really comment on that because I don't know.
13: I would say the confidence level that Josh Jacobs will be on the field week one is zero. I think the NFL now has some time to figure out what the punishment is. Again, his court date is not until November. I think it's November 17th. And if I don't know if we're ever going to see the video, but if he did throw her to the ground, as the report states from the Brown County attorney's office up in Green Bay, and she did get her head slammed on the ground or bumped on the ground or whatever, I don't know, man. That's pretty gross. Pretty disgusting behavior. I don't care how good you are. Really don't care how good you are. So that's kind of where we're at with Josh Jacobs. Again, they added Caleb Johnson, the former third-round pick out of Iowa. He did nothing in Pittsburgh, and now he's a member of the Green Bay Packers for a sixth-rounder. I hate talking about stuff like that. Like, you know, the Rashi Rice thing, we're waiting to see if the NFL will come down with any further discipline. Rice served prison time for violating, smoked weed while on probation. We'll see if the NFL comes down on that. You know, we're waiting on some others as well. Of course, Puka Nacua could wind up in jail. He allegedly bit a woman earlier this spring. So he could face some discipline from the NFL, accused of biting a woman back in March. Now, he entered rehab right after. I don't know if that's going to lessen anything. And then Rashad Bateman is in the conversation as well. The Baltimore Ravens wide receiver is facing domestic violence charges from an incident in June. Now, if that is found to be true, that's a minimum 6 games, according to the collective bargaining agreement for Rashad Bateman. So that should get you up to date on all the things going on with the commissioner's exempt list and pending penalties coming for some players in the National Football League. All right, let's lighten things up, shall we? Coming up on the other side, it's one of our favorite things to do. We rank things. Top 5 lists of anything we want. We're going to go around the room. Our producer, Ben Strober, our board operator, Art Martinez, plus me, Mike Wickett. We rank stuff next here on Westwood One Sports.
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1: All right, before we get to rank stuff, Emily in San Diego has dialed us up at 310-840-4910. And she would like to rebut what Mike in Orchard Park had to say about Josh Allen versus Patrick Mahomes. Hello, Emily.
2: Hello, Mike. You know, I just, I have to chuckle at that phone call. I mean, he's a true believer of what he's saying, but yeah. We all know that that's not the case. But I think...
1: Wait, are you telling me, Emily, you don't believe that in the next 7 years, Josh Allen's going to win 3 Super Bowls, 2 more MVPs, and 2 Offensive Player of the Year awards?
2: You know, I don't know what the future holds, but you can't be so adamant about it that you know, you make these, you know, blatant, can I say idiotic predictions?
1: You can say what you want. Mike in Orchard Park's a big boy. I'm sure he's been called worse.
2: Yeah. But, you know, I did want to say one thing. You know, Patrick Mahomes has no metal in his body. So, you know, suffice it to say that he continues on and plays to his best ability that he's like he's going to, you know, I don't think he'll have metal in him.
1: Okay. All right.
2: Yeah.
1: Emily, I got to move on, but I don't think that Josh Allen is going to win more Super Bowls than Patrick Mahomes currently has, much less in the next decade or so. So I think I'm on your side. It's hard to win a Super Bowl. It's not just a one-man show. Ask Aaron Rodgers about that. Ask Brett Favre about that. Ask Dan Marino about that. Ask quarterbacks that just have the one. Tom Brady's the outlier. And Tom Brady had an elite defense for all of those Super Bowls, okay? The Bills' defense is trash. And they, look, I kept saying last year, no Lamar, no Burrow, no Mahomes. If he's going to win it, this has to be the year because all those guys are going to be back next year. And I do believe that. So I know the Bills have the second best odds to win the whole thing, but that defense could not stop anything on the ground. And until they can do that, they're not going to win a dang thing. But Emily, appreciate you. All right, let's get to it. Let's get to a little rank stuff time. We go around the room, top 5 list of anything we want. Could be sports, could be hot dog toppings. We're going to let our board operator, the man keeping us on the air, the man, the myth, the legend, Art Martinez, leading us off. Arthur, what are we ranking this week?
3: Oh, man, we got a good one then.
1: Okay.
3: The top 5 richest individuals.
1: Okay. All right. This isn't your list. This is just factual based.
3: This is factual based. Okay. Well, I think it's factual based. You can never tell, but.
1: Okay.
3: Number 5, Michael Dell. Net worth $240 billion.
1: What do you do with that money? Like, what
3: source of wealth, Dell Technologies. And he's American.
1: Yeah. We're not, there's not a lot of us on this list, are there?
3: I'm certainly not on this list.
1: No.
3: Sergey Brin at number 4, net worth $261 billion. Source of wealth, Google.
1: Okay.
3: How about that?
1: Does he own Google?
3: One of the owners.
1: One of the owners. One
3: like
1: of
3: I, there's another.
1: Say, if you're like Wicked, who owns Google? I don't have any idea.
3: There's another guy on this list.
1: Okay. All right.
3: All right. Number 3, Jeff Bezos.
1: Yeah, there it is.
3: Net worth $273 billion.
1: Amazon's amazing. I don't care. I know mom and pop and, you know, shop local. Amazon's amazing.
3: Yeah.
1: It is.
3: All these guys are American. Number 2, Larry Page. Have you ever heard of Larry Page? Net worth $283 billion. Google.
1: No, I know Larry Lage. He's a writer for the Associated Press in Detroit. I know that guy.
3: I don't think he's a billionaire.
1: No, he's not on this list. If he's a journalist, no, he's not.
3: And number 1, our boy Elon Musk.
1: Yeah, Elon.
3: Net worth, and he's pretty far away from the other four.
1: Yeah, you get the T word in here.
3: $873 billion.
1: I thought he was worth a trillion.
3: I think he made a bad deal somewhere. He lost a couple of billion.
1: Oh, man. Oh, you misplaced $100 billion. Yep. You know, it happens.
3: Yep.
1: All right, our producer, Ben Strober, what are you ranking today?
4: I'm going to rank top five football game day dips in honor of football starting back
1: okay.
4: up.
1: Okay, top five game day dips. Let's go.
4: Number five, I'm going to put queso dip, just a standard queso. You can get the crappy one out of the jar. You can make it at home however you like it. I think it has to be included on this list because of how iconic it is pretty much at every game day spread.
1: It's fair.
4: It's not my personal favorite, but it is a very good dip to have around nonetheless.
3: Oh, yeah.
4: You're not going to turn it down.
1: Do you add meat to your queso, or does that turn it into something else?
4: Well, then that's like a chili con queso, but if that's how you like it, go for it. That makes it even better.
1: All right.
3: No, you gotta add the jalapenos.
1: Yeah,
4: there you go. I like a little jarred pickle jalapeno. That could be good, or you could just chop them up yourself.
1: Okay.
4: There's a lot of different routes you can go here. Number four, I'm going to go chili cheese dip. I love anything with chili.
1: All right. Okay.
4: I think chili's very underrated. Chili dogs are great. I think chili nachos are really good. So that's kind of why I've always had this affinity for a chili cheese dip. My mom always made it growing up. So it's very nostalgic for me, and it's going to crack the top five on my list.
1: Easy.
4: Do you guys like chili cheese dip?
1: Yeah, big fan of chili cheese dip.
3: Oh, yeah.
1: Love it. Put it on a hot dog, too. Make it a Coney dog.
4: Yeah. Okay, that sounds good.
1: Yeah.
4: I like that little Cincinnati chili as well.
1: I've never had, what is it, Skyline? I've never had Skyline chili. No, but Coney dogs are big in Detroit.
4: Good.
1: That's why where I'm from. So that was always chili, a little mustard. But we're not talking about hot dogs. Sorry.
4: No. All right. Well, number three, street corn dip. This one's a little bit more niche, but it is excellent. I don't know if you guys have ever had a really good street corn dip, but I absolutely would recommend it if you have not. It is perfect. It can be served warm. It can be served cooler. I think it's perfect for any spread. If you're at a tailgate, you could have it at home. It's fairly easy to make as well, and it's become one of my personal favorites over the last couple of years.
1: I would have bet Art would have picked street corn dip. Feels like more of a West Coast thing. He's in L.A.
3: Oh, yeah.
1: And you're on the East Coast. I feel like street corn dip is more of a Los Angeles thing.
3: Yeah, it sounds good to me. I would take it.
1: Doesn't matter.
4: We got a diverse broad range of foods here in the D.C. area, so we got about everything. And
1: gotcha.
4: What I'm going to have for number two here is very, I'd say, niche to my area because of my proximity here to Maryland and Ocean City, Maryland. We're going to go with a crab dip. Crab dip is incredible. And it's got to be the good stuff. You got to have real jumbo lump crab meat. You can't do imitation crab meat. That'll ruin the whole thing. You got to do the real deal. Blue crab meat in there.
1: It's, I feel like crab dip, you either like it or you don't. There's no like, I like it a little bit because I feel like the aroma, the scent, if you don't like it, can ruin the rest of the things on your dish when you're going down the buffet line or whatever. So I feel like you got to get a bunch of people who like it or you're going to have some unhappy customers.
3: You got to have real crabs, though.
1: Yeah, for sure. Yep, agreed.
4: Yep, and I grew up in Maryland, so I live and breathe crabs. And
1: that's not something you should say out loud. That sounds weird.
4: That does sound really weird. Pause. Number one, buffalo chicken dip. It's the classic. Everybody loves buffalo chicken dip. If you don't, I don't understand how. It's number one on this list.
1: All right. I don't like spicy food, so.
3: Oh, I love spicy food. Oh,
1: Chatter of jalapenos.
4: Buffalo sauce is not spicy, Mike.
1: No, you don't understand how big of a wimp I am when it comes to spicy food. Like, you go to Buffalo Wild Wings,
4: terrible.
1: I can't get above mild, okay?
4: Come on, man.
1: I am soft, all right? I won't lie.
3: I'm Hispanic, I ate
4: the blazing from Buffalo Wild Wings when the Wizards got the first pick.
1: At my old radio station, we did this thing where people would challenge us to do stupid things, you know, typical radio stuff here in Des Moines, and we would do stupid stuff for charity. We were trying to raise money for a food bank here, and we got $1,000 for me to do the hot chip challenge. Have you ever done the hot chip, the scorpion pepper? You only eat one. You're not allowed to touch it with your hands. You can't touch your eyes. Have you ever had that thing?
4: Yeah, it's bad. It's really bad.
3: I wouldn't touch it. No, I wouldn't touch it.
1: I almost died, but we raised $1,000 for it. So I was like, all right, if this is what you idiots want me to do. And I mean, I was in so much pain. I was crying as soon as I got done. I'm hammering vanilla ice cream. I'm drinking milk. I'm doing whatever I can. Because you're supposed to do it and see how long before you need those things. It's like the Hot Wings show that you watch. The worst part about it is 12 hours later, okay? I'll just leave it at that. The 12-hour, when it leaves your body, that's worse than when it enters your body. I couldn't sit down all morning. I did a whole morning show standing.
4: That's the truth. That's what I experienced after the Blazing Wings.
1: Yes, you've done it. All right, we'll bring it back to sports for my top five list. God forbid your favorite team's NFL quarterback goes down and you need a backup quarterback. I've got the top five backup quarterbacks to maybe get you a 2-1 split, a 2-2 split if your quarterback has to miss some time. Number five, and this is more purely out of entertainment than anything, Jameis Winston of the New York Football Giants. This is a guy who once threw 33 touchdowns and 30 interceptions in the same season. Jameis Winston, you might not win, but he's going to be fun to watch run your team's offense. Number four, how about the Red Rifle? Andy Dalton, currently a backup in the Philadelphia Eagles organization. This is a guy that is a vet. He's steady. He's not going to win you a ton of games, but you know what? He's also not going to lose you a lot of games. Andy Dalton, who's been a journeyman in the NFL, he's my number four backup quarterback in the NFL right now. Number three, Davis Mills. Davis Mills in six games last year, went 5-1. Now he's got the NFL's best defense in Houston. But Davis Mills can win you a lot of football games. And again, was 5-1 last season. They beat Buffalo. They beat Baltimore. They beat Indianapolis. They beat Jacksonville. And they also beat Tennessee with Davis Mills at quarterback. He's number three on this list. Number two, and a guy you might see this year, Carson Wentz. I think he's the number two in Minnesota. We're going to talk about that situation coming up. But I think Carson Wentz is the number two in Minnesota. And last year, when he played in relief of nine, in relief of J.J. McCarthy, he wasn't bad. Six touchdowns, five interceptions. The team won a couple of games. Carson Wentz, number two on my list. But the best backup quarterback in the National Football League plays out in the Bay, Mac Jones. Mac Jones could start for a lot of teams. Mac Jones would start for the Cleveland Browns. Mac Jones would start for the Atlanta Falcons. Mac Jones last year threw 13 touchdowns and 6 interceptions in the games that he was in for the injured Brock Purdy. 11 games, 13 touchdowns, 6 picks. And they won a lot of those football games. Props to Mac Jones, man. He was 8-3 as a starter last year, lost his gig as soon as Brock Purdy got back. Purdy's the better quarterback, no quarterback controversy, but he's the guy I would want on my team if, God forbid, Jordan Love gets hurt. I didn't put Tyrod Taylor on my list, by the way, if you're a cheesehead. By the way, update from Wrigley Field, a random update for you. Pete Crow Armstrong just went yard again. Cubs trail the Reds 7-5, bottom nine, two out. But yeah, Pete Crow Armstrong just went Yahtzee. He hit three homers yesterday.
3: It's over.
1: He's going to be the MVP, right?
3: Like, it's a done deal.
1: I know you're holding out for your boy, Shohei Ohtani.
3: Yeah.
1: But Pete Crow Armstrong just hit home run number 36 on the season.
3: Congrats to him.
1: And unless, you know, something weird happens in the month of September, he's going to be your MVP. Ball game just ended, by the way, 7-5 Reds win. They beat the Cubs at Wrigley Field. September baseball is going to be wild in the National League. All right, coming up, what do the Vikings, Browns, and Steelers have in common? And oops, I forgot somebody that the NFL is going to punish. I'll tell you who that is coming up next on Westwood One Sports.
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1: All right. I don't know what I'm watching on TV right now. Arthur, Ben, Do either of you have a chance to turn on ESPN News right now?
3: Yeah, I'm watching it.
1: I didn't know this was a thing. The pillow fight championships are going on. It is literally two grown men, each holding a pillow. The pillow has a handle on it, so it's not like it's not like your standard bedroom pillow. And they try to hit each other with the pillow.
3: And get points.
1: And they get points. Is that how this works? Like this, there's a referee? This is a full boxing match? There are fans? Like people paid to go watch this? It's the Ocho. Have either of you ever seen the pillow fight championship? And it is the PFC. Like, it's a real league. Oh, a spin move by one dude. Have you ever seen this before?
3: This is awesome. It's yeah.
1: Ben?
4: Yeah, the ESPN just runs, like, all these niche sports all night. Like, my favorite one that they'll play sometimes is wiffle ball. Like, wiffle ball championships are great.
1: What's so amazing about that is we have now come full circle, like way back before. What year was ESPN? When did they go on the air with TV? Like the 1979 or something like that?
3: Yeah, 79.
1: 79. This is what they used to air. They would air wiffle ball and log rolling and pillow. Like this was the stuff that they aired before we realized that somebody, we would, as sports fans, watch something that was all sports all the time. And this was the kind of programming that they had. And now we've come full circle where here I am on a Sunday night and I'm watching two guys. One guy's a former MMA fighter. What is it? What is
3: the guy? The guy dropped his pillow. So
1: oh, my gosh.
3: You have to deduct points there, right?
1: So in UFC, nobody can wear shoes. In the PFC, one guy's wearing shoes. One guy's barefoot. The former UFC fighter is barefoot.
3: Don't kick each other.
1: No, they don't kick each other. But wouldn't you? Your feet could get stepped on. You know, this is some serious pillow fighting going on between these two. Oh, my gosh. All right. Back to sports. John Mallory coming your way in about 15 minutes from right now to take you through the night from Boise. Johnny Ballgame on the way. I did forget when we were talking about the players added to the commissioner's exempt list that includes Josh Jacobs of the Green Bay Packers. Somebody else who could be facing some discipline from the NFL is Indianapolis Colts wide receiver Keenan Allen.
18: CBS 4 exclusive video of Colts wide receiver Keenan Allen being released from the Marion County Jail after his drunk driving arrest early this morning. The NFL player picked up around 1 a.m. along South Meridian Street in downtown Indianapolis. Indianapolis police tell us that officers noticed a car parking in a no parking zone. They say Allen was behind the wheel and officers observed signs of intoxication. He was arrested and booked on charges of operating while intoxicated, as well as endangering a person. Allen signed with the Colts less than 2 weeks ago on August 19th. He played in the team's preseason game yesterday against the Detroit Lions. In a statement, the team tells us, quote, "We are aware of the incident involving Keenan Allen last night. We are in the process of gathering more information and have no further comment at this time." All right, and now...
1: That's from Fox 59 in Indianapolis filing that report. How dumb is Keenan Allen? Like, you were brought in because Alec Pierce is hurt. We need a wide receiver. He was $8 million. All you have to do is stay out of trouble and play. He's not a young dude. He's not 21. Keenan Allen's like 34. He's been in the NFL for over a decade. Like, what? Come on, man. And he didn't even get pulled over. He was in his car, intoxicated, in a parking spot that was a no parking spot. Are you serious? I'll tell you this. I never in my life can understand why people who make millions of dollars, whether they're athletes, actors, singers, politicians, people who make way more money than I do, how they possibly get DUIs or busted for an OWI. I will never in my life. I have a DUI on my record. It was 25 years ago, 24 years ago. I was 21 years old. I'd gone to a bar. I had too much to drink. And the best thing that ever happened to me was that I got pulled over because I was about to get on the freeway. And I blew a .17 is what I blew. It's pretty massive, all right?
3: Wow, wow.
1: I know. I look, best thing that ever happened was that I got pulled over.
3: He probably saved you.
1: Possibly. Spend a night in jail. Don't do that anymore. Learn my lesson. Can't do it. I'm a father of three. But this is not justifying drinking and driving. I didn't make any money, man. I was starting out in radio. It was like my first gig in radio. Keenan Allen just signed an $8 million contract, and it's not his first. All right? Keenan Allen's made $100 million in the National Football League or something close to it. Get an Uber, bro. I drive Uber Monday through Friday. Call me. I'll come drive you.
3: Yeah,
1: all right?
3: I used to drive Uber.
1: I do.
3: Absolutely.
1: I do.
3: Absolutely.
1: And it makes no sense to me how people, how anybody, I mean, even if you don't make millions, how we make it so easy for you not to get a DUI. We have made it so easy for you to get a ride home. I can't tell you how many people I drive back to their car in the morning, and I applaud them for it. I'm like, thank you. It just doesn't make any sense. And Keenan Allen could face a 3-game suspension. If the league drops the hammer, and the league probably will drop some sort of hammer. He's 34 years old. He had 122 targets, 81 catches last year, 777 yards, 4 TDs with the Chargers. Got popped at 1 a.m. two nights ago by the Indianapolis police. Just ridiculous. I asked you, what do the Browns, Steelers, and Minnesota Vikings have in common? For some reason, they are carrying 4 quarterbacks. Yeah, you heard me right. Those 3 teams are all carrying 4 quarterbacks. I didn't know if J.J. McCarthy was going to make the Vikings roster, especially after he was healthy Monday, healthy Tuesday, and then his ankle prevented him from going in and playing in the preseason game on Friday. Felt like that's the beginning of the end, and it still might be. They, of course, have Kyler Murray. He's your starting quarterback for week 1. Carson Wentz and Max Brosmer, all still on that roster. For now. The Pittsburgh Steelers, this was kind of rumored to happen. Behind Aaron Rodgers, Mason Rudolph gives you the best chance to win. If the old man gets banged up, has to miss a game or two, Mason Rudolph has been there the longest. But then they have Drew Aller, who they took out of Penn State, third-round pick this

0: your starter? Shedeur Sanders is your backup. Talen Green, my draft crush, Talen Green, is the third quarterback on the Browns 53-man roster. And it feels a little convenient to say this, but they're putting Dylan Gabriel on IR. He has to sit out a month. I almost feel bad for Dylan Gabriel. The guy, for whatever reason, is absolutely overlooked in the worst quarterback battle in the history of training camp. Listen, Deshaun Watson won the job. Nobody in Cleveland is a winner today. Okay? Nobody in Cleveland is like, sweet, Deshaun Watson's our guy. No. And I'm telling you right now, if salary were not involved, Deshaun Watson would be cut. And they would have Shedeur, Gabriel, and Talen Green. That's exactly what would happen. But you know what? Jimmy Haslam's thumb right there on the quarterback battle means Deshaun Watson gets that job. And I think Deshaun Watson starts the first two games. And then I think Deshaun Watson is done after that. You know who else believes the same thing? I love this soundbite. I need to play this one for you. Was anybody watching when Kirk Herbstreit and Ryan Fitzpatrick started talking about the Browns quarterback situation? Everybody knows what this is. Here's Fitzpatrick, and then you'll hear Herbie.
1: But I also think this is set up here for Shedeur. I mean, if Deshaun, once he fails, Shador's going to jump into this thing, and he's going to be the guy, and this city is going to be behind him.
2: Yeah, but you think he'll fail?
1: Yeah, and it's going to happen. I mean, Shedeur's playing this year. I think all three of these guys, I think Gabriel's going to have a chance to play as well. But, you know, this is such a young roster with a lot of changing parts and a lot of new guys. So they're going to struggle on offense this year.
0: I just love that they're talking about it on a national broadcast about how Shedeur is going to get the job because Deshaun Watson is going to fail. I wouldn't be surprised if Watson comes up with a mystery injury after the first two games and has to go to IR and they bring Gabriel back up. Doesn't make any sense. Does not make any sense. Thank you for listening tonight. I am out of here. Next time I talk to you will be next Saturday night, 7 to 11 p.m. Eastern time. Thanks to Ben Standig from the Last Man Standig Substack, talking Commanders. Thanks to our producer, Ben Strober. Also our board operator, Art Martinez. Coming up, Johnny Ballgame, John Mallory, straight ahead from the great state of Idaho. My name is Mike Wickett. Have a great rest of your night. Thank you so much. Thanks for listening to Westwood One Sports. See ya.
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0: your listening. As we like to say, this one's for you. What's going on? Sunday night, I have you back. John Mallory, Johnny Ballgame, 310-840-4910. I was not here last Sunday. Maybe that was a huge blessing for some, and maybe not for some either. But it felt like way longer than that. 2 weeks since, last week was the first Sunday shift I missed. I was a little under the weather. I wasn't able to power through on that sucker, and I took one Sunday off, and it's good to be back. And we're going to be telling stories, talking sports, and like as if the NFL doesn't need another massive story right before the season with all these storylines. It goes and does this and gives you the Sunday night nugget of probably, yeah, the best interior defensive tackle I've probably ever seen is coming out of retirement to try to help the Super Bowl favorite already win another Super Bowl in Aaron Donald. Obviously the big news, but you'll hear that a million different ways. I get it. And I don't really know if you care about my opinion. Oh, are the Rams going to be great or not? I don't know. I got to see the Rams play against Seattle, and those two teams don't play until week 16. They play week 16 and week 18. Why Roger Goodell or whoever makes the schedule didn't want those two heavyweight title fights somewhere else in your season? Kind of beyond me, but that's like in 4 months. I don't even know if those teams will be great or good, who's healthy. It's like out of sight, out of mind. But until then, oh yeah, oh yeah. You got to love this if you're a Rams fan, if you're even listening, if the Rams are even doing that. But it's huge, and it's going to be fun. I mean, who doesn't like Aaron Donald? Even if, like, you're a team that faces him, a Niner fan, bang, bang, a Seahawks fan in the 12s. Like, who doesn't, like, you respect him so much. You're just like, damn, he's just so dang good. Like, all right. It's kind of that. Like, I don't know a lot of people like, oh, I hate Aaron Donald. I mean, I know he loses his temper a few times there, but I think dudes love Aaron Donald and the way he plays and the passion that he plays with that's now coming back. But again, I don't think you want to hear that. Like, this is a comeback. American sports fans, oh, we dig this stuff. We love a sports comeback story. What's your favorite? What do you think the greatest sports comeback story is? Could it be Aaron Donald? It's a one-year deal. I don't know. If they win the Super Bowl and he's, what, the defensive player of the year? By the way, he's the best interior defensive lineman I think I've seen play. And now his line mate is like the next Bruce Smith for me in Myles Garrett. You guys who, like me, grew up watching those Bills in the 80s and the 90s, what Bruce Smith did to quarterbacks, only he was on a great team. Myles Garrett hasn't been, but that's kind of what Myles Garrett reminds me of. Freaking Bruce Smith coming around that end, dude. Yeah, and they're going to have that, and they're going to play with leads, guys, because the Rams score. They'll score over 400 points this year. They do every year. That's high-level scoring in that league, well over 30 a game, which means, yes, they're playing with a lead, which means, yes, the opponent is leaning on the pass, which means, yes, you get to unleash that pass rush. It's wicked. I don't know if it's going to make the Rams Super Bowl or bust. Like, are you willing to say if the Rams don't win the Super Bowl this year, the season's a bust? Is it there now? I mean, this is not Kevin Durant joining the Dubs, guys. It's not that big. But it's big. And the Rams, who are already a favorite, remain the favorite. And probably now you get a little less money if you bet on them. Not much, but it is Aaron Donald coming back. 3-1-10. It's the greatest comeback story you can remember. Because I was doing the research on this, prepping for the show, thinking, you know what? Hell, let's talk comebacks tonight. Like, for me, I think George Foreman, like, instantly, because I was a big boxing guy in the 90s. I never saw George Foreman fight in the 70s. I wasn't alive, but I saw him in the 90s, and I was like, wait, what? This guy was out of the sport for, like, a decade, came back, knocked Michael Moore out, and became the heavyweight champ again? It's tough to top that. I mean, he left boxing for multiple years, and that's the thing. Most of the guys who come back, you can't be out that long. And that's why I think this is going to be an easy peasy potentially for Aaron Donald. He was out 2 full years. Last game he played was a wild card round loss in Detroit in 2023? He's missed 2 full years. Is that too much? I don't think anybody's going to think that. Hell no. The Rams are willing to give him $20 million to prove it isn't. But I think when you wait longer than that, that's when it gets in trouble. Like old tennis guy. Remember when Bjorn Borg came back? He had 8 years of a layoff. He came back and he was 0-12. Couldn't get out of the first round of a tournament. He waited too long. I think Michael Jordan waited too long the second time. First time was perfect. He was young anyway. He took, 16, 15 months off, about a year and a half, comes back, recharged, wins another three-peat. After losing to the Magic, of course. But it was the next time Jordan came back. He wasn't his Airness anymore. I mean, he was living off pump fakes. 15-foot jumpers, living at the free throw line. I mean, it's still MJ. He was still averaging, 25-5, even for the Wizards. But Jordan left Chicago the second time after the shot over Russell, and he was out 3 full years. He had chronic knee swelling when he came back with the Wizards. They missed the playoffs both years. I remember just hoping that the Wizards would win and steal that 8 seed just so I could see Jordan in another playoff series. Couldn't even happen. And that was in a historically poor era of the Eastern Conference, if you remember, when Jason Kidd and the Nets were going to back-to-back finals. That era. Does anybody raise your hand if you remember Reggie White with the Carolina Panthers? Raise your hand if you remember Chris Carter with the Miami Dolphins. Remember when, and this was beautiful, and of course he was good. Remember in, 2004, when the Baltimore Ravens signed Dion, who had been out 3 full years, comes back, plays a little nickel, plays a little dime, had 4 or 5 picks in a couple years. Dion kept playing. And I don't know what Donald's going to do or not. If he falls in love with the game again, why would he not? Greatest comebacks or your favorite comeback in sports. 310-840-4910. We got a good team working tonight. Benny Boy Strober, Mr. Washington Wizards fan, producing, and our board operator. To know him really is to think he's a decent guy. He's Peyton Lodge. From the Westwood One studios, I'm Johnny Ballgame on Westwood One. A lot of the comebacks, it's a disaster. Lyle Alzado, he tried to come back. It was gross. A lot of times it does not work. But I don't think anybody is like, whoa, the Rams should. I don't know, man. This is a little risky. No, it's Aaron Donald. And I know football shape is different. But Aaron Donald's shape is also different from non-football shape. Aaron Donald's non-football shape, I would think, is still, maybe not light years, but significantly ahead of his contemporaries there. He's ready to go. And I think if he didn't think he could still be Aaron Donald, he'd do what he's doing, which is whatever the hell he wants every single day for the rest of his life. So, I mean, it was kind of a tough ask. I mean, now you got to commit for a season 18 weeks, man. And the Rams will be playing all over the place. Hell, they start in Australia. So it's not going to be, I mean, it's a grind, especially when you're in the Pacific time zone. You put miles on a season. Everybody's so damn far away outside of your division. It will help the AFC West and the NFC West play this year, so that'll help. But yeah, it's not going to be an easy peasy by any stretch for Aaron Donald. But yeah, they don't always work. You guys remember Muhammad Ali? 2 years he was out. He comes back and he just gets pummeled by a young Larry Holmes. And it's just like one of those things, like no one wants to talk about it. No one wants to go back and look at it again. No one wants Jack. No one wants squat to do with the Larry Holmes, Muhammad Ali fight. It's like the Marciano, Joe Lewis fight. It was just the wrong time, man. It's got to line up like the curious case of Benjamin Button in the mirror, right? They're like exactly in their prime. That's what, you know, it's tough when you don't get that in boxing, but there's been a ton of failed boxing comebacs, and it's easy to connect the dots, and it's cool, it's fine, and I get it. They need the money. I mean, when you're fighting, you know, at that level a couple times a year, you're good. When you're not doing that anymore and you're still living like you are, yeah, we've seen so many fighters just take a few paycheck fights. Great. It's a living. 310-840-4910. We're starting off in Connecticut tonight with Steven. Steven, what's up, brother? You're live on Westwood One Radio with Johnny Ballgame. What you got? 310-840-4910. Peyton Lodge is in my ear saying, I think we just lost Steve in Connecticut. I don't know if there's more failures in the comeback story than there are success stories. And I don't know if this one applies, but I don't know why it wouldn't. And maybe I'm stealing a caller's thunder or not. 310-840-4910. The best sports comeback you remember. Somebody left their sport for at least a full year. I say two. Like, Rob Gronkowski was fully retired for a year and then came back, played with Brady, won the Super Bowl in the COVID year. Was that like a big comeback? It didn't really feel like that when you're just out the 1 year. I think it's different when you're out multiple years. Like, Brett Favre, yeah, I get it. He retired, but he was never really gone. There was no comeback for Favre. But we love the comeback story. Let's get to Wisconsin. Allen in Wisconsin. You, Allen, are first up with ball game on Sunday night. What you got?
1: Hey, I was in high school, but I think I remember correctly. Evander Holyfield had to take some time off for, I think, like a heart condition or something. And when he came back, that's when he fought I think Tyson twice and won a couple titles after he got back.
0: That's a good one. Holyfield Warrior saw all those fights. Great call. Thank you for the call, Allen in Wisconsin. Holyfield did have something with his heart. You're right. Now that it comes back, and he did beat Mike Tyson twice, and then he beat Lennox Lewis, had that weird draw, but that was the prime of Holyfield Warrior. And I will give Evander Holyfield a ton of credit. When Mike Tyson was in prison, Evander Holyfield held it down with George Foreman, with Riddick Bowe, with Lennox Lewis, and it was still a terrific era of heavyweight boxing. And Tyson wasn't even a part of it until he came back and won a few fights and then lost to Holyfield legit, then bit his ear, and then he's just Humpty Dumpty, man. All the king's horses, all the king's men. No one could put him back together again, but I love him. Huge fan. I was a kid when Mike Tyson was going through it. So, I mean, you guys remember that if you're alive. There was a time where Michael Jordan was not the most popular athlete in America. It was like Mike Tyson and then like Bo Jackson. And then Jordan started winning titles, and Jordan built this sports mega global brand that has never even been touched, I don't think, and took it to a level that nobody even had thought of. Baltimore, what's up with Bert in Baltimore? Give me a good sports comeback, Bert.
2: What's up, ball game? So, the most decorated Olympian of all time, my neighbor, Mr. Michael Phelps, retired after the 2012 London Olympics, didn't set foot in a pool for 18 months, announced his comeback in 2014, and won 5 gold medals and 1 silver in the 2016 Rio Olympics.
0: Oh, Peyton Lodge, can you press some excellent button right now for this caller? I guess you can't, stinking Yahoo. 310-840-4910. Just kidding, man. What about Los Angeles? Let's check in with L.A. We got Manny on the line. What's up, Manny, in L.A.? Speak to me, bro.
3: Hey, bud. I love the show. You got great knowledge. This is more of a question. I want you to break this down for us. I was in college at the time, and I think it was around 2008, 9, or 10, but Michael Vick, he had his issues. He went, he left, and then he came back. What do you think about that comeback?
0: That's a good one, too, my man. That's a good one, too, because Andy Reid had Michael Vick, thank you for the call, playing at a league MVP level. That Monday night game he had against Washington, that is, I think, the third highest scoring fantasy football game any quarterback has ever had. And there was that one night especially. You know what's so great about sports, and I love it, is that some nights you see the athleticism and you see potential exhausted. Some nights you see every single ounce of every single thing that athlete has. And go back and even watch that Monday night game. First pass of the game was like an 80-yarder to DeSean, of course, Jackson. He was all over, but Michael Vick, now people will argue the comeback. Michael Vick put himself in prison. He owned the dog operating illegal, whatever dog fighting ring. Yeah. Serious. I don't know what type of comeback. I mean, does Mike Tyson then qualify? I don't know can you come back? I guess he did. And that's a really good one because Michael Vick is, I know people don't want to hear it, but you talk about a guy who, let's just say, went to the Department of Corrections or whatever and was corrected. Like, that's a perfect example of what you want. He's now saved more dogs than he's killed. Not that it, I don't want to go down that Vic rabbit hole tonight. No more Vic calls, please. But you're right. Michael Vick had a hell of a comeback, and there was that year where you saw, like, okay, that's how good Michael Vick could be on any given night. And you guys who just missed the Michael Vick wave, because it was quick, guys, wasn't it? We didn't give Vick long. He came, he was the coolest college quarterback we've ever seen, and then he left. It was just, he was a badass. 310-840-4910. We got Terry in Texas. Oh, Terry boy, good old boy in Texas. What you got?
4: Hey, two guys that are way too old for most of your listeners, I'm sure. Roger Staubach got drafted by the Cowboys and ended up going and spent 5 years in the Air Force or Navy, I'm not for sure, and came back and had a Hall of Fame career. But probably the best one in the history of any sport would be Ted Williams. In 1941, he hit 406, still the last guy to do it, and he had to miss 42 to 46 for World War II. And he's probably would have the best stats. His on-base percentage for his career is .498. It's just unbelievable. But there is so many things. But those guys came back and did really well after they were gone. But all serving your country. I'll hang up and listen.
0: Good stuff, man. Hey, Peyton Lodge, can you give me a good sound for him mentioning Teddy Ballgame? Yeah! Best board operator in the league.
5: He found the ding.
0: By the way, his dad, we'll get to this later, threw out the first pitch in the Angels game today in Anaheim. We'll talk about that. 310-840-4910. Ted Williams, in my opinion, is the answer to this question. And I can't give it to Roger. Roger never played an NFL game. You know, he did do the service. He left college to do it and then went to the NFL as a rookie. I'm talking about a comeback where you leave your professional sport, dude, for like a couple years, and then you get an itch, and you want to scratch, and you come back. Does it work? Does it not? Are you Chris Carter farting around with the Miami Dolphins or Reggie White not getting sacks with the Carolina Panthers? I seriously doubt that's where Aaron Donald is going to be. Not even close. I expect Aaron Donald to be an All-Pro. Don't you? Of course. Why would I not? But Ted Williams was one of the best players in baseball, certainly. Had to leave. It was like 3.5 years where he didn't pick up a bat unless he was putting on like a show for fellow, you know, servicemen. He wasn't involved. He was at the war. That's got to be the greatest comeback story in American sports history. And hey, the kid, Ted Williams, Teddy ball game. I mean, that's like 100 years old. That story almost now probably still is. We are open for business. 310-840-4910, your boy Johnny Ballgame. Hey, if you've been listening to me since January when I got this Sunday night, late night gig, and you like it, I got some news for you when we come back on Westwood One Sports Night. 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
5: 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And what will Lane Kiffin's first season at LSU look like? 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
0: John Mallory. Shawnee ball game, whatever the hell you want to call me on Westwood One Sports Nights, Sunday nights. And we got a ton of calls we'll get to. We get it. Aaron Donald's come back. It's going to be sweet. We love it. I'll let everybody else in the world talk about it tomorrow. I just want to focus on the comeback element. You don't get these very often where you have one of the best to ever do it. That's why this is big. It's Aaron Donald, man. He's at least a Mount Rushmore defensive tackle and probably the first guy on there. Come on. So, yeah, it's a big deal. But I'll get to the calls, but I do want to just have a quick moment with you guys. Those of you who listen on Sunday nights, Westwood One, there has been a lineup change. And this is my second to last Sunday nighter. Next week will be the last one. It was not my decision. It never is in this business, you guys. But they didn't get rid of me, not yet. They moved me up. Sundays, early evening, think before Sunday night football type of window. I'll keep you guys posted and whatnot. But, yeah, I'll just be on Sundays a little earlier moving forward. So, good stuff. I've loved the Sunday night crowd. I was going to kill it with a post-NFL wrap-up show this year. Oh, it's going to be the best. But we're going to kick ass Sunday in the earlier time slot, too. Back to the calls. We're going to start with Dylan in San Diego. Dylan, what's up, dude?
25: Yeah, I'm here. I can't believe you guys talked about boxing and you didn't mention the greatest comeback of all time. Was definitely George Foreman. I mean, he was out for, 10 years at least and didn't come back until he was, 45 or something. Went toe-to-toe with Evander and eventually won the championship.
0: Who'd he beat to win the title?
25: I don't remember Michael, who he beat, but it was for the vacant belt.
0: It was Michael Moorer. And sorry, bro, I've talked Benny Boy. Did I mention Foreman?
25: No, you mentioned Foreman, but not as a comeback. You just mentioned him fighting Evander.
0: Gotcha. I thought I mentioned him.
25: And then an honorable mention would definitely be Muhammad Ali as a comeback. I mean, he was out.
0: I mentioned him, too. When did you start listening? Yes, did I did. He sat out two years.
25: Sorry,
0: and then he got his ass
25: bad.
0: Kicked. That's all good. Thanks, man. It's all good. No, I'm all on the Foreman train. For me, that's number two after Ted Williams. Thanks for the call. Appreciate you, brother. In San Diego, I wish I was there too right now. But yeah, that for me, Foreman left the sport for a decade, dude. Like I said before, I don't remember Foreman in the 70s because I wasn't even alive. The Foreman I remember was the comeback. He wouldn't sit down between rounds. Remember, Big George would just stand up and he beat Michael Moore and became heavyweight champ. Fought Holyfield, fought Bo. Probably fought Bo twice. Probably fought Holyfield twice. Probably fought Lennox Lewis. All those guys. Tommy Morrison, the whole crew. Good heavyweight division then. Great stuff, guys. Mike in Maine. Let's keep the ball rolling here on Westwood One, Mike.
1: Yes, sir. I love the Teddy ball game. There's a whole bunch of ball players from that era we could use that went to war and came back. But I want to say every running back from the 2001 Miami Hurricanes that blew out their knees throughout their career and came back and still had a stellar career. You got Frank Gore, Willis McGahee, and Clinton Portis.
0: I thought there was another one. Was there there was Clinton Portis, Willis, Frank Gore, Jarrett Payton, Walter Payton's Najee son was Davenport. There. That's it. It was Najee. Good job, man. Love those teams, man. They're loaded.
1: Thank you for hurting the backside of my brain on that one.
0: Thanks for the call. Appreciate you, man. Good stuff there. That's Mike in Maine. Listening in Maine right now, guys. Anybody, how many people listening to this show have been to the state of Maine? How about this? Peyton, Lodgy, I'm going to ask you. Of all our listeners right now, do you think more people have been to Maine or Idaho?
2: Or where? What was the second one?
0: Well, are you serious here?
2: What are you?
0: Idaho.
2: Oh. I'm actually going to say Maine.
0: I think I agree with you. You get the whole Northeast thing.
2: I've also been to Maine, by the way.
0: Have you really?
2: Yeah.
0: And Benny, have you been to Maine? Strobers?
3: I haven't, but I've been right around it. Maine's definitely the correct
0: answer.
3: That
0: doesn't count.
3: Like 75%
0: being right around
3: the US lives near here.
2: Does flying over Idaho count?
0: No, not at all. I mean, you're right. It's got to be big time.
2: Gotta get off the plane.
0: Maine. On that. All right, give me Nora in my hometown of Seattle. Checking in. I was just in Seattle earlier today. Nora, what you got, girl?
4: Great. Thanks for taking my call. You got some good weather today. So,
0: absolutely.
4: How about Klay Thompson, who blew out his knee in the finals, was out for 941 days, and then came back with the Warriors, I think it was in 22, and then they won it all.
0: Not bad, Nora. But, Nora, I've had better. Thanks for the call. Appreciate that. Or I've heard better. I'm sorry, Nora. There's just too many dudes who come back from the ACL now, I think. Like, what about Adrian Peterson? Tears his ACL in December. And then the following year, rushes for 2,000 and becomes the last non-quarterback to win league MVP. Maybe some. I don't want to steal any more people's thunder on this. Let's get to California. Nice, safe place, California. Thomas, you're up. You got ball game on Westwood One.
5: Hey, Teddy, ball game. Thanks for having me. I'm going to push back a little bit on a couple callers ago. I thought he was going to steal my thunder, then he went a different direction. First of all, Ted Williams is a great pick. That's hard to beat. But I'm going to roll back a little bit and go back to he started talking about the boxers being mentioned, and you had mentioned them earlier. But you also made a remark, too. George Foreman, to you, is the comeback George Foreman. George Foreman, to me, I'm 65 years old, so I remember George Foreman in his prime when he was – Mike Tyson in the black,
0: yeah.
5: No socks, right?
0: Yeah,
5: which,
0: dude.
5: When nobody
0: freaking
5: ever thought
0: scary, Tyson man.
5: Ever. Yeah, so that's my George Foreman. In my mind, Muhammad Ali was banned from boxing, stripped of his titles, 1967, because he didn't
0: want
5: to go to Vietnam. Came back in 70, His first fight was against Jerry Quarry, but it wasn't until 4 years later at age 32 when he faced undefeated and feared George Foreman. George Foreman was just as feared, just as invisible as everybody thought Mike Tyson was. The biggest shocking, little shocking boxing. Boxing used to be on television back in the day. Wide World of Sports, blah, blah, blah. I saw all the Tyson fights. I saw most of the Ali fights. Seeing Mike Tyson knocked out by Buster Douglas was one of the most shocking things I ever saw, next to watching 32-year-old Muhammad Ali beat George Foreman, who was just as intimidating as Tyson in his prime.
0: So true. Great call. Home run call right there. Thank you for listening to Johnny Ballgame on Westwood One. I mean, I could do a whole segment on that call there with those comebacks. I'll just leave it there, and we'll move on to San Diego, where Dave is on the line. Big Dave, bring it.
6: Ballgame, I love the energy. Love the energy. But I got two
0: love you
6: pauses,
0: too.
6: And I got two. And I got two positives. I got one negative. Two positive, one positive. Local boy, Alex Smith.
0: You had good, one. The other good, good one. Good one. Good one. He almost lost his leg. You're right. Good one. Well done.
6: And then the other one, we're not talking about a sport. We're talking a real sport. Dale Earnhardt Jr., he lost his dad right in front of him. He came back. Come on.
0: I don't want to be insensitive on this one. Thank you for the call. But there's a lot of athletes who've lost parents and whatnot. I don't know if Junior missed a full season or two of NASCAR mourning the loss of his legendary father. I don't think he did. 310-840-4910, but appreciate the calls on that. Did you have another one real quick, or did I get rid of him? Let's move on. Mark in Dallas. Big D, what's going on, Mark? Bring it.
7: Hey, how y'all doing? Congratulations on the promo. I'll try to be real fast because I got a lot to say. I don't know why I keep thinking about Phillip Rivers' comeback last year, but I know that wasn't the most successful. So here we go. Sugar Ray Leonard, detached retina, great comeback, and he was one of the very best welterweights. Too Tall Jones is the one. He took a year off and boxed and came back a year later with the Cowboys.
0: You're right.
7: And was Willis McGahee one of the other ones that blew out his knee in that
0: I thought they said him.
7: Oh, they may have.
0: Yeah, I thought we said him because when he was with Buffalo, right? No, never mind. Miami, yeah.
7: Ryan Sandberg, because even when the fact that he sat out a couple of years and was burned out and he came back, and I think he would. He was more like a Don Mattingly type career before that. But just coming back a few years, he was still very good. He wasn't great. I think cemented his way as a second baseman to the Hall of Fame. Thanks, man. Love your show.
0: Thanks, guys. Great calls so far tonight, and I expect it to stay that way. Phillip Rivers must be at least invited to the combine of this conversation. I got to at least work him out. He's a combine invite for me. Because, dude, he played a game in 2020, and he didn't play another NFL game until 2025, and he wasn't in shape. And he had to play the first game against the dark side Super Bowl champion defense. And you know what? He didn't get smoked. He didn't go in there and F up the whole game like a lot of crappy quarterbacks will. He didn't. That needs to be discussed. I know he was 0-3 as a starter. But that is definitely a combine invite. It's not the greatest ever, but it's a fantastic American sports comeback story. Think of people like my favorite quarterback of all time was John Elway. I'm a sports fan because of John Elway. I just loved everything about him. Fell in love. Loved John Elway. It would be like me if John Elway sat out 4 full years and came back. I can't even imagine what the excitement level was last year for the diehard Phillip Rivers fans. Because they're out there. Phillip Rivers is your favorite quarterback ever. And all of a sudden you get like 3 bonus games. It's like Stan Ross in Mr. 3000 with Bernie Mac. It's like you get one of your favorite players coming back, gives you a little cup of coffee. Seahawk fan, you know this. And this probably isn't even invited to the combine. But Marshawn Lynch was out of football for a full year. in the Seahawk running back situation in 2017? It was so scary. They brought Marshawn Lynch back, and he actually scored a touchdown in a playoff game, Seattle, when they beat Philly in the wild card round. I think that was the 2019 season. But yeah, Beast Mode came back too. And I know, being a huge Marshawn Lynch fan, I love that. Never thought I'd see that again. It's nostalgia. And that's one of the big deals why we love sports. This whole show has been nostalgia, guys. It's all we're doing, and we love it. 310-804-0410. Good stuff, guys. If you're still holding, we will get to you. Johnny Ballgame on Westwood One Sports Night.
8: 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Then, the Rams and 49ers go in the NFL's first regular season game from Australia. 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

0: a Wu-Tang Sunday. What can I tell you? 310-840-4910. I got this show, and then I got next week. That's it for old ball game in the late Sunday night slot, and we'll move earlier in the day into Sunday. Stay tuned on that and a new lineup shift or whatever the heck's coming. I don't know who's taking this slot. It's all good. Whoever it is, they're going to kick some butt, too. 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Marshall, you've been holding the longest. You hold no more Marshall in Milwaukee. You're up, bud. What you got?
1: Well, good evening, Johnny. As always, it's been a little while, and congrats on the move. You'll do fine, and we'll continue to go. And so many great selections tonight. Yours, I think Teddy Williams, I think no question, should be number one. And my parents were around during part of that time. I wish they were still here. My dad liked Ted Williams, I'll just tell you that much. I'm a big tennis guy, as I think you probably know a little here. I'm excited about the U.S. Open being here and everything, but a couple, one that was great and one not so good, maybe the Muhammad Ali of tennis to me. Borg, your right arm was just, and he tried to play with a wood in the mid 90s when they were gone.
0: You're right.
1: He's still bigger than life to me. He was incredible in his heyday. But the one was a prodigy that came along right after Chrissy Everett retired. And prayers out for Chrissy Everett right now. We want her to get well. I mean, I had tears over Dolly Parton this week. It will be 10 times worse for me with Chris. She's one of my favorites. But after her came Jennifer Campriati here in America. And she had the great start, won Olympic gold in 92, but then, of course, disappeared in much of the 90s with problems, drugs, with shoplifting. We remember it all. And then in 2001, just storms back, wins the French Open, that thriller over Clijsters. Never forget that one. 12-10 in the third. Won the Australian that year, a thriller over Hingis. Talk of Grand Slam, and even had Venus Williams on the
0: those.
1: She was.
0: Those are good ones. Those are some good ones.
1: Before I let
0: one more quick one, Marshall. Yeah.
1: The worst one. Unfortunately, even though she had a great run in 83 at age 40, Billie Jean King, but a young Andrea Yeager, who's from this part of the country originally, destroyed her in the semifinal, 0-1. And then, of course, lost to Martina in the final. And that was a tough one for Billie Jean, but still, she got to the final four at age 40. And lastly, on Jordan, don't forget, he hit 55 points at age 40 there in winter of 2003. Let's not forget that. But
0: Thanks for the call. Appreciate you. Thanks for the call, Marshall. And I will say, Bjorn Borg, you can't say he's not a badass for at least trying at that age to use a wooden frickin' racket against a bunch of young kids with graphite. That's a flex right there. Even though he couldn't win, it's still kind of badass. Let's get to Youngstown, Ohio with TJ on the line. You're next up. TJ, I feel like there's still a lot of comeback stories. We're not stealing everybody's thunder, we hope. Marshall had 9 of them. TJ, who you got?
2: I'm going to keep it easy, Johnny Ball Game. I got the great Bill Walton when he came back in 86 and helped the Celtics beat the Lakers. And they beat Houston that year. But he got the sixth player of the year coming back, and he took them over the hump. And he was a former MVP.
0: Bill Walton, thank you for the call. Won a league MVP when he played 50 games. You want to flex? If we're going to talk about tracking down a cephalopoid on foot here, nobody does that. Bill Walton was so stinking good in the NBA there in Portland that they gave him a league MVP when he played 50 games. Now you can't even do that. They've outlawed it. It will never happen again. If you want to just watch basketball poetry, like if you love a good Ken Burns documentary, or you want to read whatever poet Walt Whitman you're into, just go put on Larry Bird and Bill Walton teammates and just watch the rhythm that those two played with, how they saw the floor together. It's just magic, you guys, and good call on Bill Walton. Let's get to New York City. Michael in New York City. What you got, Michael, in New York? Bring it.
3: Actually, it's South Buffalo, New York, but that's okay.
0: Thank you.
3: My two comebacks are going to be DeMar Hamlin, number one, and also

0: call. I appreciate you, Michael, in Buffalo. I hate to break this to you, though. Theismann never took a snap again. That was it. There was no comeback from that one. So appreciate the calls on that. Michael in New York. What about JT in Chicago? You got somebody new on this? Getting some good ones. Comeback stories. Aaron Donald's coming back. We all think he's going to be a badass. Probably win an All-Pro, too. Let's get one more in here on JT in Chicago. Who you got, dude?
1: Johnny Ballgame. What's up, my man? Hey, long time listening. First time calling. Check it out. April 7, 2016, Kyle Schwarber tears his ACL and his LCL, declared out for the season. Comes back for the World Series. He goes 7 for 17. He hits 412, and the Cubs win it all. Let's go, man.
0: I love when Schwarber gets hot and when he gets a mean on. You like think he's going to hit a home run every single time. That series reminded me of like Manny Ramirez with the Dodgers when he was hitting like 700. Thank you for the call, TJ. Benny Boy Strober, Mr. Producer over there. Do you have one? You have a favorite comeback story in pro sports? They left the sport for at least a year, hopefully two or more, and they came back and got you excited.
2: Yeah, well, that last caller that talked about Theismann, I have another Redskins quarterback that broke his leg at the same yard line and then also came back. And think about what Alex Smith did, one comeback player of the year, 17 surgeries, he nearly died. The team had a whole different name. Well, they actually had no name by the time he came back from his injury. They went from the Redskins to not having a name at all. And Alex Smith came back and actually led them to a division title. I think it's a great story.
0: That was such a good story, and I love Alex Smith, and shout out to Helix High School, where he came from, and yeah, he almost lost his leg, and I have to back up the DeMar Hamlin, that's a really good one, too. Like, he technically died. I'm Johnny Ballgame. This we're gonna go all till the morning. Sports.
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12: Sports, I always say, like, they trigger the emotions. And they trigger the emotions so perfectly that even if you're like, hey, a Jets fan, you can't help but to come back. You crave those emotions. And even though it's bad emotion, 9 out of 10 for certain fans out there with their teams, they still come back. You would never, ever, ever keep going to the same restaurant if the meal sucked. You would never, even if your brother was the owner of the restaurant, you'd be like, nah, dude, your food sucks. But we do it with sports fans. They just serve it right up to us. Emotions. And that's where sports grabs us. It's at least where it grabbed me at a young age. Then I said, okay, this NFL thing, and I've just dedicated my whole stupid life to studying it in sports and whatnot. Was able to find a gig like this to be able to tell stories. And believe it or not, I got some kick-ass stories tonight too. But sometimes in this business, you get on a topic and whatnot, and you just feel like, you know what? Let's just let the listeners have some lines tonight and get after it. The big story, and you'll hear about it all day from probably a hell of a lot more knowledgeable people than me. But Aaron Donald is coming back. after missing two full NFL seasons. The Rams, who were already the favorites to win the Super Bowl, certainly are even more so now. I expect him to play at an all-pro level. I don't know where you guys are with it, but that's not really why we're here, is it? I don't need Aaron Donald opinions. Let the whole world talk about that in a few hours. I want to talk about sports comebacks, because a sports comeback, it triggers an emotion. It's a big trigger of an emotion. One of your favorite players who comes back after a hiatus couple years, and all of a sudden you get to see him play again. It's such a treat. Whether it's music, a band gets back together, whether it's an actor or actress or whatever, a musician who doesn't have make an album for a decade, then comes back and you're like, oh, badass. That's why we love sports comebacks. And usually they don't work out. It's like the Bill Walton call. Yeah, Bill Walton won sixth man of the year in 86. I'd have to go back and look, but I think he averaged Ben Strober, would you look this up for me? And that was a Dumb and Dumber reference, not you being a Slippy Slappy, Ben. But I want you to look up and see how many minutes Bill Walton averaged per game on the 85-86 Celtics. He won sixth man of the year that year, and I'm going to say he played like 18 to 20 minutes a night. Like, they still gave him sixth man, and it wasn't like, usually I think of a sixth man like a Manu Ginobili. He plays 33 minutes a night. Jamal Crawford, you know, that type of sixth man. Ricky Pierce back in the day led his team in scoring one year in Milwaukee, and he came off the bench. Benny, how many minutes did Bill Walton average?
13: 19.3.
12: Benny, what's in your mouth right now?
13: Ice.
12: Ice? I mean, who do they give me? What am I supposed to do here? I got Benny Boy Strober eating ice, and then I got Peyton Lodge. Every time I come to him, he asks me to repeat the question. The heck is this, guys?
14: Okay, hold on. Fair, in my defense tonight, the phone lines are just off the charts because of this question you put out there with comebacks. So this is your fault.
12: Have you ever seen the calls blow up like this on Westwood One, Lodgy?
14: In my experience, which isn't that long, no, I haven't.
12: Nice, man. Well, you listeners, let's fire it up. Let's keep it going. Bill Walton won six, but seriously, Bill Walton won six man playing 19 minutes a night. What the hell? Like, seriously, 19 minutes a night, and they gave him sixth man. That was a comeback. We're going to start in the ATL. Ooh, he's a big name on this show. He brings it with the topics, but better yet, he brings it with the beats. I'm talking about Israel in the ATL. Welcome to the show.
15: Johnny, bro, first of all, JB, welcome back, man. I didn't know you was under the weather. I'm glad to hear your voice. Welcome back, my brother, for real.
12: Thank you. Thank you, man.
15: I am trying to get to your point about Aaron Donald and my comebacks, which are awesome, and nobody took them yet. John Elway is also my favorite quarterback of all time so much that my fake ID back when I was at college at Morehouse, the name of my fake ID was Rod Smith. You'll get that.
12: Missouri.
15: Elway, dog.
12: Southeast what Missouri State.
15: But yeah, you already know. But seriously, though, to me, Aaron Donald and Myles Garrett are going to be like if you teamed up Warren Sapp and Deacon Jones, okay? But that's another story. But about these comebacks, okay? Number one on my list, my senior year in high school, okay? Dominique Wilkins, 92, against Philly at 32 years old, blew out his right Achilles, right? And back then, you remember the 80s,
12: yeah.
15: Early 90s, that was a career ender, okay? He came back in 8 months, dog. On an opening night in the Madison Square Garden, dropped 30 against the Knicks, averaged 30 points that season, okay, and came in second to Jordan for the scoring title like the third time, like on some Phil Mickelson in the Masters type stuff. That's why he didn't have more scoring titles. He kept coming in second to Jordan. But he blew out his Achilles and came back in 8 months, dog, averaged 30, right?
12: And that's Dominique.
15: So, yeah. But let's not forget, John Smoltz. He came back after Tommy John surgery, right? After 200 wins, all that, had three
12: Israel.
15: Game seasons as a closer.
12: Israel. I love you. Turn him down, Bludgy. I love you, Israel. But you can't do Tommy John, sir, unless you're going to actually say Tommy John himself. Rest in peace. You don't get to say anybody comes back from Tommy John as like a historic comeback unless it's Tommy John in Missouri Southern. Apologies to everybody that was livid like I am when somebody messes up on the college. 310-840-4910. Those are good ones, though, Israel. Not going to lie on, and I didn't like the Smoltz one, but the first one was spot on. Howard in California. Back to California. Howard, what's going on, brother?
13: Oh, a lot. Anyway, Ben Hogan, one of the greatest golfers, head-on collision with a bus, threw himself on his wife to save her life, laid up in a hospital, and won 6 out of 9 majors after that.
12: Dang! Look at the knowledge. Howard in California. What college you go to, Howard?
13: San Jose State. San Francisco University.
12: San Jose State. I know. San Jose State. Steve DeBerg. Gerald Wilhite. We can keep going. Dick Vermeil, I think, went there. Good stuff. Thank you for the call, Howard in California. Yeah. We still have new ones, too. That's what's pretty sweet about this. Like, no one said Ben Hogan. I didn't know he won 6 out of 9 majors after. I remember briefly the car accident and whatnot, hearing about it. Let's get to Giuliano in Santa Clara. Checking in. Keep it in California where you are. Peyton Lodge. Giuliano.
16: How we doing?
12: What you got, dude?
16: What's up, baby? All right, how about this? How about Buster Posey? 2010, comes in as a young gun out of Florida State, wins Rookie of the Year. 2011, breaks his leg after a collision with Scott Cousins, misses 135 ball games in 2011. 2012, comes back, wins the MVP, manages an elite historical pitching staff, wins the World Series in 2012, wins the World Series in 2014, numerous Silver Sluggers, legendary comeback right there. Broke his leg early in his career and still had a Hall of Fame career.
12: Appreciate the call. That's a good question, though. Is Buster Posey a Hall of Famer? I know you can't ask a Giant fan, and I get it. That's fine. Of course he is for them. But if you look at the numbers, compare, I've been in arguments with a lot of smart sports fans about this who are, you know, real protectors of the Hall of Fame. I had Buster in. I thought he was the centerpiece of essentially a dynasty. 3 titles in 5 years. There wasn't a lot of Giants who were on all 3 of those teams. Posey was, and they changed the rule after that leg injury. Remember that? He was blocking the plate. And what was it, Brian Sabian? Was he the GM then? I can't even remember. But, yeah, they changed the rule on that. Buster Posey, it's a good one, too. Let's get to Baltimore. I love Baltimore. We got Russell in Baltimore checking in. What you got, bud?
17: Hey, how you doing, man? Great show. First time calling in. I got 3 of them.
12: Keep it up.
17: Michael Jordan. I got 2 goats, maybe 3 goats. Michael Jordan actually had 2 comebacks. After the first three-peat, he took off some time for baseball. Then he came back and won 3 more. And then he took off some time, and then he came back, and then he played with the Wizards. But that's not the one that's important. The one that's important is Bo Jackson. He may be the greatest athlete of all time, all-pro and also all-star in baseball. Came back after that horrific injury and played on an artificial hip for probably 4 or 5 more years in baseball, had a 20 home run season in one of those seasons, and also played with 2 different teams. So Bo Jackson is really my main guy. And then I got to go with the nature boy, Ric Flair, who was in a plane accident, broke his back, and then went on to become what we see him turned into years later. So that's 3 of them.
12: Good stuff. Great call. That's Russell in Baltimore. And, man, Peyton Lodge, give me another one of those good ones. I mean, I don't know how he does it, but Bo Jackson finds his way into every single one of my Westwood One shows. I cried. I don't cry in sports, like, ever. But when I watched the Bo documentary or whatever, which one it was, I've watched them all. Bo was very special to my heart back in the early 90s, late 80s. I loved him. Posters everywhere like we all did. Tecmo Bowl. Nobody played more Tecmo Bowl than me growing up. 40, 50 hours a week of Tecmo Bowl and Tecmo Super Bowl. I rushed for 1,000 yards in one game once with Bo Jackson in Tecmo Super Bowl. How do you do that? Well, it's easy. You run like a 60-yard run with Bo, and then the next play you give it to Marcus Allen, and you run all the way back to the goal line and go out of bounds. And then you give it to Bo again, and you run all the way to the 40-yard line. Marcus, out of bounds. And you just do that for the whole game, and you can get 1,000 yards rushing in one game with Bo Jackson in Tecmo Bowl. So I love him. But when he came back, and I think it was with Peyton Lodge's then California Angels, he came back and hit a home run on like when his mother was getting sick or whatever, and he said, that one was for you, Mom, and it was just a beautiful story, and Bo Jackson's a beautiful player and athlete, and he was only 31 when he hit that last home run. That's it. He was still young, man. Like, if he was a baseball player, if he just stood with baseball, he had 8 years left with that body. If he was a football player, he would still go with that body. Oh, man, that's the biggest, saddest what-if in the history of my life with sports. He's the best running back I've ever seen, man. I think he's the only running back ever that has three touchdowns of like 87 yards or more, and he played like 28 games. It's crazy. Great call bringing Vincent Edward Jackson into the scenario. Let's get to him. I don't know if you love him. I know you know him, but let's check in. Peyton Lodge, bring on Mr. Positive. Go for your dreams.

0: to my warriors. Take hold of that vision that comes from above, but temper your destiny with peace, truth, and love. Boom shakalaka. Welcome back, Johnny Ballgame. You're bringing the energy. You're bringing the fire. Damn it, everybody, go for your dreams. And you're talking about comebacks, Johnny Ballgame. The greatest music icon, Elvis, and the Black Lover, 1968. Mario Lemieux, hockey, and cancer. And Tiger Woods,
1: yes.
0: The Masters, with the broken body. He did it. Damn it, everybody, you've got to listen to Johnny Ballgame. You have to go for your dreams. You have to bring the energy like Johnny Ballgame and Peyton Lodge and everybody else. Boom,
1: Benny Boy Strober. Thank you, Mr. Positive. It's Benny Boy Strober. Thank you. Hey, guys, I missed one shift. I appreciate the welcome backs, but man, I missed 1 week. We're good to go. Oh, man. Let's get to Dallas, Big D. And by the way, you guys are still coming up with them. Like, we're getting no repeats on this. That's really good sports talk radio, you guys. And believe it or not, no, just believe it. Like, I put together, an exceptional show tonight, filled with stories, storytelling, and fun. And sometimes the radio business and the listeners, and you get just a spark, and pretty soon that spark turns into like four pallets on fire at the top of the hill at a high school party. It's just, whoa. And that's what we are with this. Aaron Donald is back. It's scary. But what else? Okay, good. Can I go now? Like, what else is there? I want to talk deeper. Let's grab another branch on that tree. And what does this remind you of? Or when you do think about a comeback, sports comebacks are big. They trigger emotions. That's why we love sports. And you get these guys will be out a year or two or more. Then they come back and they bring you this emotion of like, oh, I'm seeing this again. This nostalgia. It's beautiful. How about Dallas? I said, let's go to Dallas. I meant it. Anthony in Dallas. What you got, bud?
2: Hey, I got to switch to hockey. I know it's not that popular, but I got Gabriel Landeskog. He missed over 1,000 days doing cartilage transplant in his knee, and he's still producing on the second line of one of the best teams in hockey.
1: Anthony, that's a good one, dude. That's a good one. Hockey, tough guy stories. You know, there's not a lot of hockey players in this, probably just because hockey guy doesn't really come back from anything. He just keeps going. Appreciate the call, Anthony in Dallas. But I did like the previous caller or before that, whenever, whoever it was, who said Mario Lemieux. That's a good one. I thought that would be one of the first ones because that Lemieux comeback was big. He was gone almost 4 years. And he comes back at age 35, partly to save the team at the gate. It was one of those. He had elite production. The team was like thought maybe they would move. It was serious. Dude, hockey teams move. If you are threatened about your NHL team moving, believe that. Believe that. Because hockey teams move. And Mario Lemieux comes back at 35. Potentially saving the franchise, and we all know the future of the Pens post Lemieux. Sid the Kid, Malkin, who's one of the best errors they've had. 310-840-4910. I'm Johnny Ballgame. 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

0: the morning on Westwood One Sports Night. Appreciate you guys. And popping phone lines tonight. That's how you light up a hotline. That's how you get a topic there, Benny Boy Strober. That was great. One thing I learned, my takeaway, and if you guys still have them, we'll take them. We have a guest that's going to come on in a second, though. Get to down some real nerdy stuff that I think you're going to like. But the one thing I learned about this, Benny, there's a hell of a lot more great comeback stories than I was giving credit for. I was on the boat of sitting in the boat of, there's more comeback failures than successes. And I think I've changed my mind. You? I mean, there's some that, I mean, wow, really, really good stuff. Benny, you're supposed to talk now.
1: I didn't know you were trying to bring me in. I thought you were just in the third person. You do this all the time. You know you do that all the time.
0: Yeah, I do. I do. I'm just trying to get you to take that sucker, and I guess I need to, next time I'll just say, Benny, absolutely on that. But we're going to talk about it. Some great stuff. We'll get back to Benny in a second because we got our guest coming on. This guy does fantasy football professionally, and if you go to fantasyalarm.com, it's going to open up a world to you of winning fantasy championships that you did not know existed. We bring on Howard Bender on Westwood One Sports Night. Bender, you son of a gun, man. Thanks for taking some time with us tonight to nerd out. Fantasy drafts going on everywhere, Bender.
2: Ball game, you old so-and-so. What's going on, dude? How many drafts have you done right now? Two, three?
0: To be honest, no. Yeah, only one so far. Only one. I only play in two leagues, dude. I just can't do it, man. I put so much into one league. Like, I put more into this fantasy league than, like, anything else in my life outside of my work. I can't be willing to work the waiver wire at 2 a.m. In all those leagues, Bender, but you do it. How many leagues are you going to be in this year off the top of your head?
2: You know what? I've actually kind of lost count. I have no idea how many season-long leagues I've done. The problem is that every time I do a season-long draft, I've got like 5 best ball drafts creeping up right behind it at the same time. So I would say we're probably looking in the 50 to 60 range for redraft leagues. Well over 150 for best ball right now.
0: Holy shnikes, Bender, you crazy son of a gun. Josh Jacobs, what's the fantasy community's reaction here? What are the folks at Fantasy Alarm? What's the advice you guys are giving with the news on this, commissioner exempt list? And you just don't know when he's going to come off of it. How do you run the fantasy situation here?
2: Yeah, that's the problem. What I'm concerned about here, and the reason I've moved him in my rankings. I've moved him down significantly. I moved him down to roughly like the 12th or 13th round of the cheat sheet because they haven't said anything about, a suspension yet. What I'm kind of assuming here, just based off of the track record of players put on the exempt list, I could see them putting him on the exempt list, him being out until that November 11th or November 17th hearing that he's going to have, or the arraignment. Because I think that it's two misdemeanors. And I think what they're trying to do, what the NFL is trying to do right now, is because there is video evidence and we haven't really been privy to that too much. And I think that the NFL just wants to kind of hold off here. If the charges don't stick, or if the charges aren't, filed properly, or however it's going to end up, I feel like they're going to keep him on the exempt list until that hearing. He'll miss the first 2 months of the season. And if everything goes his way, he'll be able to come back for the second half of the season. In the meantime, you have to bump up Marshawn Lloyd up your draft boards. I look for him, right after all the top bell cow backs are available, right? You look to him when you start creeping into that, just after Ramondre Stevenson, Tony Pollard kind of range. Right, when you're looking at guys who are in like complete split backfields, that's when I'll grab Marshawn Lloyd. And then I know that there's people buzzing about Caleb Johnson, but I'm sorry. I think Chris Brooks is the guy that you handcuffed to Marshawn Lloyd. Caleb Johnson was a tomato can you kicked around in Pittsburgh. He's never shown anything, so I'm not really concerned about him.
0: There's Howard Bender, fantasyalarm.com. Great stuff on there. We appreciate having him on. You can also listen to him on Sirius XM Fantasy Channel 75. Puka Nacua. I mean, if you're a Puka owner, are you thinking this is no news is good news? Because Josh Jacobs, if it would have been Puka, maybe it would have been both. But here's a guy, the anti-Semitic remarks. This was in the offseason. He's facing a civil lawsuit where a woman is accusing him of biting her on the shoulder and biting her friend's thumb. I'm not making this up. He's got other claims of assault, battery, gender violence, negligence. Like, what are you telling Puka Nacua fantasy owners here? Is he next?
2: I mean, you would think that there is something going on there behind the scenes, but, you know, for the most part, I think you're right. No news is good news for Puka Nacua. You know, he's played, got those Marv Albert kind of vibes here with the biting incident. So, you know, I mean, it's a little concerning, but I mean, I think that, you know, when you're looking at where the NFL is paying all of its attention to, I think ultimately they want to clean up the problem guys. They want to, you know, really enforce this personal conduct policy. But with Puka Nacua going into a rehab facility for a little while and trying to be apologetic, and, you know, there's video evidence of him at somebody's bar mitzvah just a week ago. So,
0: I get it.
2: Right, there he was, you know, they were doing the horror, they were lifting the kid up on the chair, and there was Puka in the background, dancing and smiling, so, you know, who knows, I think it's going to be, I think with Puka Nacua, it's probably like the no news is good news, and I'm not going to be too worried about him. You want to take Puka in that first round, I think you're good.
0: Yeah, well, there's a first round receiver, here's another one like Howard Bender, Fantasy Alarm, I can't have it! I can't have Justin Jefferson score two teeters. That's what he scored last year. Two. That's it. He barely had 1,000 yards when they were forcing him the ball with who the hell remembers at quarterback now. Are you convinced at Fantasy Alarm that Kyler Murray is getting JJ back to 100 catches, 10-plus teeters, and we can all move along that JJ is again JJ?
2: Well, I mean, listen, I can't guarantee you anything, right? I mean, I could take a dump in a box and mark it guaranteed, and really, what's that worth,
0: don't,
2: Johnny? Come on.
0: Don't. You please don't. Saying? Don't. Stinky I love, Sullivan.
2: I love Kyler Murray in this offense right now. Kevin O'Connell's going to obviously work with him to get him through his progressions. And, you know, I mean, listen, I think that what we saw from – you know, Kyler Murray at times is perfectly fine. I think that, you know, I'm more concerned about guys like, you know, TJ Hawkinson or, you know, Juwan Jennings going over the middle because than I am Justin Jefferson, simply because Kyler Murray is a, you know, vertically challenged fellow and he has a hard time seeing over the offensive line. But if he's just going to play some hucka-chucka football, well, he's going to find Jefferson downfield. I think the two of them are going to be fine. I recommend taking Justin Jefferson in the late first, early second round. I am perfectly fine. I can't guarantee teeters for you. I know you want that, but, you know, touchdowns are such that
0: I mean,
2: so fluky sometimes.
0: Yeah, but two, Bender, that's unacceptable. You know, two? I mean, I think didn't Andre Rison have a year like that in Cleveland? I'll go way back in the tank there on that one. But yeah, just weird receivers that just have these Alvin Harper in Tampa Bay as scaring you. But yeah, hopefully he jumps back up to what, 7, 8, 9, 10. And maybe, I mean, Justin Jefferson's never had 11 touchdowns in a season. He's had 10 twice. So maybe his best is even yet to come. And that's my next question. Is Joe Burrow's best season behind him? Or still coming? Because if it's still coming, I think it's potentially 5,000 yards, 50 teeters, like one of those amazing Manning type of fantasy years. Tell me what you think about Burrow moving forward and him this year. I love him.
2: I do love him as well. And I think that, you know, we look at Joe Burrow, you know, the big thing is that I think he can have an improved season because the defense is better. And I think that's funny because, you know, usually everybody's like, oh, well, the Bengals defense sucks, so Joe Burrow's going to just play, you know, play, just sling the rock in the second half, and that's how he's going to stack up his numbers. I think the defense has gotten a little better. That I think that what's going to end up happening is while, yes, they'll want to run the football with Chase Brown at the tail end, I think there's going to be a little bit more leeway to let Joe Burrow just kind of do his thing, you know, and, you know, in a close game towards the tail end of the season, or not tail end of the season, tail end of the second half, and just let him throw a little bit more rather than just kind of run it out. So a healthy season from Joe Burrow, Ja'Marr Chase, and T. Higgins. I mean, how could that not yield us 5,000 yards and 40 touchdowns? Just stay healthy, I think it's possible.
0: So you agree potentially Joe Burrow's best statistical season is still ahead of him. I'll ask you the same question about another guy who, I don't know, is he getting drafted ahead of Burrow, Lamar Jackson? I mean, is his best season behind him? But maybe even so, whatever Lamar year he would have is still potentially better than Burrow. Where are you on those two? Who would you advise people to take if they want to go quarterback early? They're going to do that whether you advise it or not. And it's Burrow or Lamar. Where are you going?
2: If your league scores 6 points for a passing touchdown instead of four, if your league offers any kind of bonuses for 300-yard passing kind of games, then you have to go with Joe Burrow. You have to. Right, I think Lamar. I don't know if Lamar is going to be able to duplicate another MVP caliber season. He's learning a new offense here, and while yes, it's great that he's buying into everything that Declan Doyle is putting in front of him, I don't necessarily know if we're looking at MVP type of a season here for Lamar. I think he can have a great season, but I mean, listen, when it comes to Joe Burrow and the potential, again, if your scoring format says 6 points instead of four for a touchdown, and you get any kind of bonus scoring, I think Burrow is the call here. I actually just just broadcast a draft earlier tonight where that exact situation happened, and Joe Burrow was the second QB off the table.
0: Yep, I'm seeing that too. My producer, Ben Strober, Howard Bender, I need you to tell him why fantasyalarm.com is the way to go for Ben to have the season that he wants to this year.
2: Oh, Ben, Fantasy Alarm is where it's all at, my friend. I mean, aside from the draft prep work that we put in there, I mean, while everybody else was enjoying a nice little Sunday, Fantasy Alarm was updating everything with the Josh Jacobs news. Right, we've got our team out there. We've got a quarterback coach, a running back coach, a wide receiver coach, a defensive coach, a tight end whisperer. I mean, we've got everything over there at fantasyalarm.com. And I'll tell you what, if you go to fantasyalarm.com/show and you use that promo code SHOW, I'll take 50% off of your first month. 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
0: what?
2: The draft guide, the cheat sheet with the blueprint, right?
0: What?
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0: Wow, that's a sell job. Ben, you have some serious thinking to do. Howard Bender, SiriusXM Fantasy Channel, and of course, FantasyAlarm.com. Thanks for gracing us with your presence all the way, you guys. Bender is in Alaska right now. That's why I love his ass, because he can come on late night, because he's like in whatever Alaska time zone he's in, Bender. Great stuff.
2: Always a pleasure to join you, Johnny. You know that, man. Looking forward to this. Just a great season together, man.
0: 100%. There he is. Thank you, Howard Bender. Ben, how many leagues do you play?
1: This
0: fantasy
1: is really
0: football,
1: awkward.
0: Brother.
1: This is so awkward. I haven't played fantasy football since 2014.
0: So, Howard Bender was barking up potentially the wrong tree there with Benny. Do you do any fantasy sports, Ben?
1: No, if you count March Madness making a bracket, sure, that's it, though.
0: Nope. Okay, wow. 310-840-4910. What do you make of that with Ben? He is a sports talk radio producer by trade, and he doesn't do fantasy. I think that's, I respect the hell out of that. Ben, I've been playing fantasy football since 1988 when Boomer Esiason won MVP and Icky Woods, and I think led the league in touchdowns that year as a rookie. Like, that's how long I've been playing. I've never went a season without playing fantasy football in the NFL, and I've thought about it just for my career. Like, for this, for the show I'm on, typically, at ballgame underscore KTIK or at Johnny Ballgame KTIK on Instagram and Twitter if you guys want to follow there. But, yeah, man, I have to play every year. But I've thought about not playing fantasy 1 year. Just to sit there on Sunday and not have a bad day because Drake London has two targets at halftime. You know, there is a peace of mind, Ben Strober, that you get on NFL Sunday. Do you gamble on games, Ben?
1: No, I mean, I have a few times, but I typically stay away from it. The reason I don't do fantasy and all the other stuff is because the Washington Redskins football team Commanders, they ruin my Sundays all the time. I don't need anything else ruining my mood. It's already bad enough when they stink half the years or most of the years that I've watched them. I don't need to be worried about anything else. I only care about watching them.
0: 100% fair. I mean, I don't know this. I've never done the data, but like, do less Jets fans play fantasy football than Patriots fans?
1: No, it's probably the opposite because I think they care less about watching their teams because they know they're going to be bad. Like, Browns fans probably love playing fantasy football. Like, I'm just the opposite because I get so annoyed by the team being bad that I don't want anything else that's going to bother me.
0: I respect this. I'm actually, Ben, this is terrific news. That's some serious peace of mind. Peyton Lodge, you play fantasy, right?
3: Is the Pope Catholic?
0: Yeah, exactly, bro. Okay, Peyton, I got a question for you. You can choose one, only one, for week, whatever week. Do you, your fantasy team win or your Baltimore Ravens team win? What would you pick if you could only take one on a regular season game? No playoffs, no championship, just a random week six.
3: Oh, a random week six. Well, no, it depends who they're playing.
0: Oh, get off it.
3: Yeah, I mean, if they're playing the Saints or something, I mean, they would have to beat the Saints. I would just go the Ravens to win. Yeah, let's just take Ravens to win.
0: I'm the same way, guys. You know, from Seattle, a lifelong diehard. The Seahawks control my mood, which I'm very happy right now. But, yeah, it's like an idiot fan I am. The Seahawks will control my mood when they win or lose. For me, it's 100 out of 100. I want the Seahawks to win over my fantasy teams. If I could pay $100 a week with what I make for a living and my salary and whatnot, if I could pay $100 a week for the Seahawks to win, I would spend $1,700 on a season and go 17-0. I would pay that every single week, and I'd love to pay it. I wish there was a thing I could do that with. I'm Johnny Ballgame. It's Westwood One. 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

0: Westwood One Sports presents John Mallory.
1: 310-804-4910, Westwood One Sunday nights. Got you all up until Drake Toll in the morning as we kick off week one for college football. I had some really cool college football topics, but we've just kind of went in another direction, which is completely cool with me in regards to the Aaron Donald comeback. Just talking about sports comebacks and just the emotion of being a sports fan, what the comeback gives us. We love it. The second act, even sometimes when it's not great, we still love it. You know, that guy call in and defend Jordan with the Wizards because he had one 50-point game. It's fine. Jordan was fine with the Wizards, but he didn't help his legacy going to the Wizards. He did not. And he kind of gets a pass on it, but that's fine. We're not going down that rabbit hole. Let's get to Pittsburgh. All right, Lodgy, put Troy from Pittsburgh. Give him the line. Troy, what you got?
2: What's up, brother? How you doing? Great topic. So many different ways you can go with comeback. I got three different ones for you from three different sports. First, awesome one, I'll go sports entertainment. I'll go Roman Reigns. Had cancer, battled cancer, beat cancer, and possibly came back to be the biggest superstar in 50 to 60 years of that entire company. So I give him the nod for one. Two, another good story is Brett Favre. After his father dying, coming back and putting that performance that he did, I believe it was on Monday Night Football. And I think the greatest comeback story has to be LeBron James. He came back to the city of Cleveland, to probably the worst city in terms of sports and how people view them and their luck in history, and won them a championship against quite possibly the greatest basketball team assembled of all time. And I know he wasn't hurt or anything, but he came back to the city. To me, it's got to be the greatest comeback story of all time.
1: There you go, Troy. Appreciate the insight there. Thank you for the call. Troy looks at it differently. I'm completely okay with that. You know, LeBron never missed a game. He didn't sit out a year and then come back to the NBA and go to Cleveland. No, but yeah, I get it. He still came back because he was, for 7 years of his career in Cleveland. Then he goes to South Beach for four and comes back. I guess that might play. But and the Favre thing was spectacular. Cinematography. I mean, it's just the cinema at its best for football. It was in Oakland. I still remember that night. Yes, Monday Night Football. The year was 2005, I think, to be exact on that. But I mean, I will say this. There's a lot of players, sadly, who lose their father every single year. Heck, maybe even every single week, and they come back and go through that. Their name just isn't Brett Favre. So there's something there. Let's get back to Dallas. Peyton, bring John in Dallas on the line. What you got, John?
3: Hey, what's going on? Love the show. Can't wait for the new time slot.
1: Thanks, brother.
3: I got two for you. First one is Monica Seles, when she got attacked on the court and kind of disappeared, but she came back. She wasn't as great as she was before then, but she came back, and that was the important part, being able to conquer that. And the second one, I mean, you remember back in the late 80s, early 90s, the biggest scare in the country was contracting the HIV AIDS virus. And, you know, seeing Magic Johnson up there having to retire, that big strong man, you know, that basically helped put the NBA on the map. And then being able to come back and play in the All-Star game, being a part of the Dream Team, and then come back and playing for like half a season with the Lakers. That it was inspiring. Yes. It told us that we could, that it wasn't a death sentence, that we could live with it.
1: Best call I've had, John in Dallas. Thank you very much. That was beautiful. I forgot about, and that's what we do. We're still coming up with ones. There's

0: then that's cool too. I get it. You got something to do. But Magic, first off, that All-Star game in Orlando, still remember it. Hit those threes late over Isaiah. It was just beautiful. And Magic was still the best point guard in the NBA at the time. And he was sitting out. But, and this is a big Sir Mix-a-Lot, baby got back-sized butt, just how I like it. Coming back on the Dream Team, he sat the entire 91-92 NBA season. In 91, guys, he went to the finals and lost to Jordan, his first title. And then all of a sudden, the HIV. That's a great one. And Magic came back. I think it was the 94-95 team. Was it 95-96? And he played power forward and was good. That's a great one. Comebacks, 310-840-4910. And I got a shout out to the Monica Seles. Some dude came on the court and stabbed her in the back, man. If that happened today with like social media, that would be such a bigger story. Keep them coming. My name is Johnny Ballgame, John Mallory, and it's Westwood One. Love ya!
1: Just reach for your dreams.
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1: Tip of the cap, guys. Show's been awesome. Going into the early morning hours of Monday. Nobody's got a case of the Mondays on this show, huh? Little Office Space throw in there at 310-840-4910. Just, you know, obviously we triggered a massive emotion tonight as a sports fan talking about the most remarkable comebacks we've seen as sports fans. Ones that struck a chord. You know, that Magic Johnson, I still remember that All-Star game. That was such a big deal that Magic, he like led the league in votes. If I remember, he made the All-Star team because he was on the ballot. Because he was going to start the season. But, whatever. Yeah, and then he played well. And it was Magic in Orlando. It was just a magical weekend there. Back to these calls. You guys keep bringing it. We don't even have any repeats. All these comebacks, man. Let's get back to California. Hey, Joe, you're on the air. What you got?
2: Hey, Johnny. Hey, one of the saddest comebacks was Dave Dravecki, pitcher for San Francisco Giants. Got out of the game for a while. I don't know how long, treated for cancer. So he's back in the game. He's on the mound in San Francisco. He's pitching, and all of a sudden, I think because of the chemo and what have you, the bone in his arm was weak, and the muscle, I think, was stronger. And his arm broke while he was throwing a pitch, and you could hear the break over the telecast, and they had to amputate his arm after that.
1: Wow. Okay, guys, I remember this. I absolutely remember the Dave Dravecki. Was he a lefty?
2: I think so.
1: Okay, I can't remember a lefty, righty. I don't know why in my head that he was a lefty. But, yeah, that comeback. And if you guys want to, like, and I'm not suggesting this, Ben, but if you want to, like, potentially throw up watching a sports injury, just type in Dave Dravecki, Giants arm injury, and it's gruesome and it's gross, and that's a nice call, Joe, in California. Let's get to America's hat. Oh, Canada, Montreal with Tony. Tony, what do you know? What do you say?
3: How you doing, Johnny Ball Game?
1: Doing pretty Johnny well, man. Game. Doing pretty well. Yeah.
3: I got two comeback stories. Both of them are heroes to me. Serge Savard came into the league 1966 as a rookie in the NHL for the Montreal Canadiens. He broke his leg in 69, broke his leg again in 1970, and had a hairline fracture in the Russia-Canada series. This guy won the Conn Smythe as the first defenseman ever to win the MVP in the playoffs, Conn Smythe, as a second-year player leading the team to Stanley Cup. He then subsequently broke his leg twice and then broke it again in 72. In between, he won a Stanley Cup in 70, but he wasn't playing. He won seven total Stanley Cups, two as a general manager. He did that after breaking his leg 2.5 times because the hairline fracture. He came back on a hairline fracture, Johnny, and he played in the last three games against the Russians in the Summit Series of 72. And in the Summit Series of 72, he's the only player in all NHL players who have been in the lineup for all four wins and one tie. He is what? Won the Masterton. He won the Masterton in 1979, and he won the Calder, like I said, Cup when he was a rookie. It was in American League when he played for Houston Apollos.
1: The okay, Tony. Tony. Yeah. Who's the other one, man? Well, that's a nice resume, and I hope you're going to produce an A&E biography on him someday. Well done. You should turn your radio down too. But who else you got, Tony?
3: I got Tony Canigliaro. I think Tony Canigliaro is the greatest baseball player. He's the first baseball player in American League to hit a home run, hit the earliest man ever in Major League Baseball in American League to hit 50 home runs, 100 home runs, sorry. He did it before all of the greats in the American League. The unfortunate thing about him is he got hit and beamed in the eye. He subsequently tried to come back, and he ended up leaving the game. He went and was a commentator in baseball down in Providence and subsequently died of a heart attack. I think a lot of people say the stress of what happened to him, because he was a superstar in the making. You know, Boston lost a great player. Being an Italian boy myself, I always looked up to Tony Canigliaro. And what a great family, and just amazing athletes out of Boston. I like this topic. You know, you picked an amazing topic, Johnny. I love listening to you up in Canada, the hat, as you call us, and I love that nickname that you gave us. And there's no tariffs on Tony, on Johnny Ballgame, and hopefully there's no tariffs on Johnny Ballgame when Tony calls in.
1: Tony C., rest in peace. Appreciate you, Tony, in Montreal. Let's get to Detroit. I think we got Big Al. I don't know if he's still holding. Big Al in Detroit, you got it?
4: Yes, sir, I'm right here. I got a couple of them for you. Kurt Warner was a good one. He was working at a grocery store. That was a hell of a, becomes a Hall of Famer. Rocky Blyer comes back from Vietnam, helps the Pittsburgh Steelers win the championship, becomes an emotional, inspirational person. And the last one is the Raiders quarterback when they won the Super Bowl. I can't remember what he was, but he was a reclamation project. I forgot his name.
1: Jim Plunkett.
4: And last, by the way, somebody stole Magic. We from Detroit. And the only reason we all hate Karl Malone is because he made sure that Magic didn't play anymore. So Karl Malone.
1: Yeah, that was kind of a weird deal. I'm here. Thanks for the call. Yeah, Karl Malone was very outspoken and a lot of people would say ignorant about that situation. Hindsight's 20/20, certainly. But yeah, good stuff there. Kurt Warner didn't come back. He got his ass cut in Packer camp as a camp arm. And then he found his way to the World League and whatnot. Like, it's kind of like you're really good. You're a Pro Bowler. You retire for like 2 years and then you announce a comeback. People have to know who you are if you're going to have a comeback, right? Nobody knew who Kurt Warner was. And that is, we're going to get to the greatest underdog Super Bowl champion of all time, the greatest show on turf, Rams. They were 150-1. Because I want to look at the Rams now and say, yeah, they're the favorite to win the Super Bowl. How many times has the favorite to win the Super Bowl won the Super Bowl? I have it, and it's pretty interesting. Let's keep it going. Let's get to Massachusetts. Hey, Rick, up in Mass, you're up.
5: Johnny Ballgame, how about Teddy Ballgame? Ted Williams coming back after World War II, after years as a pilot, and played for a couple of years, and then he got called back for the Korean War, and was away a couple of years and came back and still hit over 300 and averaged over 30 home runs a year. I think he was an all-time comeback.
1: The best ever, Rick, in Massachusetts. That was a rare repeat in this segment. But yes, Ted Williams, we all said he missed damn near 3.5 years right in his prime. It's scary to think if you just gave him his average season, just give him his average year. And if he probably would have had a career year, he probably would have hit 400 one of those years too. Like, it's crazy. Just give him that and he's right up there with Babe Ruth. And then those accumulative stats. But, dude, he missed, like a big chunk of his career. Ted Williams, I think, is the greatest comeback ever. He was one of the best players in baseball. Went and fought in World War II. Well, well documented. If you haven't, PBS, Williams, it's great. Watch Ken Burns Baseball. Try to watch it, like, every year. Ben, have you watched that? Ken Burns Baseball, that documentary?
6: I haven't seen it yet.
1: You got to check that out, man, especially there's a lot of history with you being a D.C. sports fan and Walter Big Train Johnson and some really, really cool stories there. Yeah, all right. Keep it going, man. How about where are we at? Chad in Pittsburgh? Chad in Pittsburgh, you're up. Chad. Come on, don't be a typical Chad. Chad, let's go. What you got? Chad, seriously, you are so living up to the Chad. Chad! Damn it, Chad! One more time! Chad, talk! Get this guy out of my face, Lodgie! I can't have any more Chads! Just kidding. That was fun, though. Chicago! Howard in Chicago! Please say something, Howard. Let's get this thing back on track. What you got in Chicago, Muhammad, Howard?
7: Four. Muhammad Ali, 3.5 years banned from fighting, comes back, wins the world championship. Number two, man that you may have forgotten about, Jack Nicklaus at 46, winning the Masters. Number three, Ted Williams, missing because of World War II, comes back, wins the batting title, arguably the greatest hitter ever. And the one that everyone's forgetting is Clint Malarchuk. Nearly dies, gets his jugular cut, comes back 10 days later and plays.
1: Howard, what line of work are you in?
7: Retired money manager.
1: Hell yeah, brother. Well, you just, what's a cheesy money joke? Well, you've just hit the bank account with that one, Howard. In Chicago, appreciate you. But I do have a question, guys. Jack Nicklaus didn't come back. Did he quit golf and then return in 86 to win the Masters? No. Like, he came back from not winning a lot of Masters because he was older. I still think he's the oldest to win a major. Did Phil pass that? But for in 86, he was what, 46? But that wasn't a comeback, was it? I don't know if he left golf. Like, Aaron Donald didn't play in and hasn't played in an NFL game since the playoffs in the 2023 season. They lost by 1 point to the Lions in that game. That's a comeback, dude. Patrick in New York. Do you have a comeback, Patrick? What you got?
8: Oh, Johnny Baseball, first-time caller. I don't know if this was mentioned yet, but I've been listening to you most of the night. February 9th, 1980. This mostly collegiate hockey team lost 10-3 to the Soviet Union and came back to knock them off in the Olympics.
1: That's badass. That's a pretty good one. It's creative, Patrick. No, no one has said that because you're right, and that's well documented. Thank you for the call. Yeah, they got smoked in the Garden, and then they did come back and beat them. Come back from getting smoked to win 310-840-4910. I guess we could maybe throw that one in there a little bit. Peyton Lodge, do you have one? Are we forgetting something for you?
9: For me, no, because I'm not a fan of this squad. But I mean, yeah, we are forgetting one thing. How about Patriots coming back to win Super Bowl to beat the Falcons? That was pretty amazing. They were down 28-3 at halftime.
1: Well, yeah, we're going deep down the definition of comeback, but that's brilliant, Peyton Lodge. No wonder your dad threw out the first pitch at the L.A. Angels game tonight, man. Well done. Yeah, he's right on that. I agree. That's a good one, too. I don't know, 310-840-4910. Get real creative with it. That, you know, 28-3, midway through the third quarter. I think they did like an exercise, and this would never happen, and I hope it never happens, but they did an exercise that if the Falcons just would have taken a knee and let every second go off the play clock and then punted every single possession, that the Patriots wouldn't mathematically have had the time to come back. I haven't studied it further. It's one of those things. What do? You put on Pink Floyd, Dark Side of the Moon after the roar in The Wizard of Oz. Have you guys done that one? Oh, God, where are we going? 310-840-4910. How was that first pitch, Lodgy? By the way, you guys, Peyton Lodge's dad, Roger Lodge, the Roger Lodge, former host of that TV show Blind Date, late 90s, early 2000s, kind of a reality show. That's Peyton Lodge's pops. and he works for the Angels as a broadcaster. Fill in the rest there, Lodgy. What happened?
9: Well, yeah, I'll give you the full experience today, starting with, let's go to our seats, which are in the owner's suite from Mr. Artie Moreno. Dang. So we went in there first. Yeah, we go in there. and then about 20 minutes before first pitch, or about a half hour, we go down on the field, and my dad was like, you want to go play some catch? And I was catching him. So we played some catch. I haven't thrown a baseball since my last game a long time ago. So, it was definitely different for me. But my dad was warming up. I've never really seen someone getting ready for a first pitch and then throwing about 100 warm-up throws with me beforehand. So he probably threw the ball to me back and forth about 100 times.
1: 310-804-0410, good one. I've thrown, this is embarrassing, but yeah, I've thrown out the first pitch for some minor league baseball, independent league baseball games, and I'll tell you this, Ben Strober, I suck every time, man, and I practice too, and I was athletic growing up.
6: You got the yips.
1: It's just like, because you want to throw off the mound, and then you don't practice on a mound, and they'll always tell you aim high, because you don't want to one-hop it. It's just, and then I'll be honest, the nerves get you, even though when I do it, there's maybe 1,100 people in the damn stands, but there could be 10 people in the stands, and I don't think it matters, so shout out to Peyton for getting to have that experience. Pretty cool deal there, huh, Benny?
6: Oh, yeah, that's always was my dream growing up. I thought, like, when it was my birthday when I was 5, that I could just throw out the first pitch of the Nats game. I thought that was something you could just do. But then I found out one day that you actually had to be, like, invited and important to get that special honor.
1: Ooh, well, Ben, your career is just on the rise. You're one of the rising stars in this business, Ben Strober. So, hey, maybe one of those days, he can throw out the first pitch in a Nats game, and that is funny too, and you guys are young, and I love both of you, but, Ben was 5 years old as a Nats fan. Whoa! Dang, man! Still remember the Expos. Good stuff. 310-840-4910. Wanted to move on to some NFL, maybe even some college. We had week zero, dude! College football games. Anything? Any overreaction takeaways on week zero and week one coming up? We've got a lot of stuff we want to get to. Johnny Ballgame on Westwood One.
0: College football is back. The pageantry, the pride, the passion. Will Arch Manning live up to the hype? And what will Lane Kiffin's first season at LSU look like? Tons of questions with answers coming fast. Westwood One Sports.
10: Andy Ortiz. When I lost my mom, she was only 46, and I lost my dad to cancer. It was the worst pain I ever felt. It made me think, what will happen with the people I love when my time is up? 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
1: Like the NFL even needs to, right? There's not enough great stuff to chew on, fantasy drafts left and right, and just the season's here. We're done with the preseason. Thank you, finally. I will ask you, what's one thing you learned about your team throughout this preseason? You can hit us up on that, too. 310-840-4910, Johnny Ballgame here. But if you guys still want to keep this going, and you guys are blowing me away with these comeback stories, yes, there are diehard Aaron Donald fans today. Aaron Donald, he's their favorite player ever. They thought he was gone. He was gone two full years, and now he's back. You know how exciting that must be, the emotions that come through those fans? But that's not the only one. There's been so many comebacks and definitions of so many different comebacks in sports, and they all bring those emotions out of us. And my God, we've taken 100 calls today. Just kidding, but a lot. Kyle in Chicago. Let's keep this going, dude. What do you want to do, Kyle? You got it.
2: Yeah. As far as greatest comebacks, I got a couple I'm willing to bet you haven't heard. Brian Banks, who was arrested for a crime he did not commit and went to prison, but was still able to make the Falcons practice squad at the age of 28. Then another one I'd like to list would be Reuben the Hurricane Carter, who went to prison as well for a crime he did not commit, managed to come out and get back into boxing. And then another one that I would list, just stick with it, would be Mike Vick came back and was essentially the beta version of what Pat Mahomes was with what Andy Reid was able to do to him for that 1 year. You saw Mike Vick at his absolute best.
1: I talked about that earlier, too. Yeah, with Andy Reid and Mike Vick, where he was kind of able to exhaust all that potential. And we were able to see how great Michael Vick's skill set could translate to in the NFL with his arm and his athleticism. 100% good call there, Kyle, in Chicago. Let's get back to Dallas. Let's go, Ernest. Hey, Ernest, you're in Dallas right now. You're on Westwood One. What you got, Ernest?
3: Hey, how you doing? I'd like to talk about the 1967 NFL championship game between the Cowboys and the Packers. The reason why that's so sentimental to me, my dad had always promised to take me to a football game. He was a diehard Packer fan. And he finally did. He took me to the NFL championship game in Green Bay. And we flew into Milwaukee that Saturday, and it was like 15 degrees. Well, the next day at the game, it was 10 degrees. Well, I specifically remember the Cowboys trailing at halftime 14-0. And in the third quarter, they took over the game. They had 17-14 throughout the whole second half with like about 32 seconds left in the game. And Bart Starr had the ball down at the 29, at their own 29, and with like 32 seconds left on the clock with no timeouts. They drove the ball the length of the field, and with 2 seconds left, Bart Starr did a quarterback sneak and won the game. And my dad was so elated, he took a picture of that particular moment. And I still got that picture to this day.
1: Bet you do, man. And that'll be an heirloom in your family. Ernest in Dallas. Great story there. Are we going back to the ATL, Peyton Lodge? Let's get Ahmad in the ATL back on this show in the ATL. I'm sorry. Ahmad, your first time up. Ahmad, what you got, bud?
22: What's going on? Long time listener, first time caller. A couple of ones that I was thinking about in baseball. Chris Sale was left for dead. People thought his career was over. And all he did in Atlanta was win a Cy Young, and he's the ace of one of the best teams in baseball. People forget about Hamilton. Remember Josh Hamilton, who was out for drugs and had an issue and then came back and put up almost MVP-type numbers with the Rangers.
1: Good one. 100%. He was terrific. He was sensational. He was a rock star at that home run derby. Good one. I think I know where you're going next, but go for it there, Ahmad.
22: Well, the next one I was thinking about, I'm not sure if instead or not, was Alex Smith. Remember him from, he got that big leg injury. People thought his career was over, and he came back
1: yep.
22: with the Chiefs and how his Sal career. I mean, Patrick Mahomes kind of shortened it a little bit, but he was doing great until Mahomes came in town, but he was supposed to be done with football.
1: 100%. That injury with Washington, and he almost lost his leg. He almost lost his life. There's an excellent ESPN documentary on that story. Love Alex Smith. Just a great dude, too. I want to throw in this. If you got me down this rabbit hole. Hey, guys, remember Rick Ankiel? He was a pitcher, and he had the worst case of the yips in baseball. Peyton Lodge, your dad will remember this guy, Rick Ankiel. And then he got sent back down to the minors, and he came back as an outfielder for the Cardinals. And I don't know, did he make an all-star team? Maybe, but that was an amazing comeback too. I believe that's how it went. He was a pitcher and he could not pitch. Whatever happened was psychological. And then he switched and became an outfielder and was terrific. Let's get to Arizona. Wish I was in Arizona right now. George in Arizona. You're up on Westwood One. What you got, bud?
4: What's up, brother? First time calling, man, but I listen to you all the time. Hey, I know this might be weird, but Lance Armstrong, he got lung, brain, and testicular cancer all at the same time, and he came back and won the Tour de France 5 times. Now, I know everyone's going to say doping and all that stuff, but he still did that. It's a pretty good comeback when he was just a professional cycler before, got all those, got cancer in 3 different ways and came back and won. Like, that's a pretty big deal, man. Sorry.
1: That's a really good one, too. Great stuff. 310-840-4910. Appreciate it. We're just talking comebacks, man. And which one do you remember? A couple of them have been repeats and whatnot, but we got Mike in Pittsburgh who's now wants to get in on this, too. What's up, Mike in Pittsburgh?
5: Hey, good evening. You know, this topic is getting so much traction because nothing is more inspirational than a comeback, and that's why it's hitting such a core. And there's really no one more inspirational to me in the comeback than Mario Lemieux. Did it not once, but twice. He had Hodgkin's lymphoma in 1993. He came back and played hockey like hours after getting radiation treatment. Philadelphia, get this, Philadelphia gives him a standing ovation to an opposing player out of the respect. Had a phenomenal year in 93. He had like 2 points a game. Then he retired again because of back problems. Has a second comeback in the year 2000 at a much older age. Also wills that team into the playoffs. They went around. He almost won the Hart Trophy at age like 38. Just an incredible guy. And in that second comeback, not only did he come back for himself, he was the owner of the team. He bought the team out of bankruptcy to keep them in Pittsburgh. He comes back as the owner, literally the team on his back as an owner playing. That'd be like if Brady comes back, you know, this year to play with the Raiders. It's just an unbelievable story. The only player owner that I can think of, if you have a player owner, I would love to hear that. But he was also elite at that level. So Mario Lemieux, by far, is my best comeback.
1: That is such a good one, too. We talked about that earlier, and I was surprised it took us 2.5-3 hours to mention that. Not only that, because you guys, he's what? A Mount Rushmore player in his sport, or close to it? You know, I grew up in a time where I got the tail end of Gretzky. Mario Lemieux was the greatest hockey player on this planet, like the first 10 years of me playing NHL hockey on my Sega Genesis. Like, and then he came back, saved the team, bought the damn team, and was good again. And he was out almost 4 full years. Lemieux, I think, was out 3.5. That's up there with the great comebacks in sports history that we're talking about tonight. Niagara Falls. You just have a girlfriend in Niagara Falls. Cleveland, you're up in Niagara Falls. What you got, Cleveland?
7: Well, I know you started this comeback from the Aaron Donald story. I was going to say Mario Lemieux as well, because that was a good one. But in the same vein of Aaron Donald coming back, Pujols coming back for, I think, the Cardinals. That was a good one. The one I really like is George Foreman. He came back after being away from boxing for like 20 years and then won a championship. He was at the top of the heap after a 20-year hiatus. I thought that was a pretty good comeback as far as coming back and being a champion.
1: George Foreman is like, honestly, my number two. Thanks for the call. I think Ted Williams is number one, what he was doing in World War II, and look at the season he had when he came back. But I think he's like, George Foreman is my number two. He was out of boxing for 10 years, and he came back and he was completely different. He was fat, and he was funny, and he was colorful and nice. And the George Foreman before that you see in the 70s was the antithesis of all of that. And he came back in a really good era of heavyweight boxing, one of the best. And he fought them all. Foreman didn't dodge anybody. He fought Holyfield. He fought Bo. I imagine he fought Lennox Lewis. He would have fought Tyson, but Tyson was in prison. He didn't sit in rounds. Remember, he would just stand up. He had big George Foreman, and he beat Michael Moore and won the heavyweight championship. And he was like, what, 47? No way. That's one of the great comebacks, period. Not even close there. We've been talking about Foreman a little earlier, too. That was a good one. Nice job, Cleveland. What about Columbus, Ohio? You got John in Columbus, Ohio. What's yours, John?
6: Hey, Johnny. How you doing, brother?
1: Excellent, brother. Love it. Comebacks.
6: Well, I don't know if you really consider this a comeback as much as, you know, I was wanting to talk about Roger Staubach in the NFL, or before the NFL. He played for Navy. Then he went to the service, and I think for 4 years did his service job, and then he went to the NFL. And to me, I'm an old guy, but to me, he was one of the, you know, best quarterbacks that I saw in that era. So, you know, there's been so many good calls, it's hard to top that, any of the calls. But I don't even know a stat, but I know the Cowboys usually play on Thanksgiving Day a lot. And so, to me,
1: who?
6: He's just one that Roger Staubach.
1: Oh, yeah. Oh, gotcha. Yeah.
6: Roger
1: Captain Comeback. Yeah. Captain Comeback.
6: Roger the Dodger. Yeah, but
1: I get where you're going with that.
6: Yes. Yeah, so
1: true. Thank
6: me.
1: True. True.
6: But, you know, there's so many good comeback stories that I don't know if he's in that category or not. But to me, it's I've been watching football.
1: Here's my take. John, thanks for the call, John. Sorry, we're talking over each other. That was awkward. Sorry about that. It's probably my fault. But Roger Staubach, I know he came back. He was in the Navy, but he didn't play in the NFL and then leave the NFL when he was a star, go to the Navy, and then come back to the NFL. Roger Staubach left Navy, went to service, served his, and then went to the Cowboys. So I don't really know the comeback. I mean, he came back to football after 4 years or whatever in the military. Okay, I get it. But he was still an NFL rookie when he was an NFL rookie. Like, Aaron Donald sat 2 full years, man. And now he's back. Let's get back to California. Hey, Ryan, California, you're up. You're up, bud. What you got?
8: Hey, what's up, man? Have we talked about Adrian Peterson yet? When he injured his knee and came back? Okay. Him, by far, one of the best, in my opinion, sports injuries and coming back and just being an absolute beast on the field. And two would be how I fell in love with football, would be the Miracle in Meadowland. And I'm talking about the 2010 one, but that one made me fall in love with football, and that was by far one of the best sports comeback games ever.
1: Yeah, that was a fun one. Yeah, comebacks come in all shapes and sizes for a sports fan, right, guys? You just, the word comeback, when I say, you know, Aaron Donald's coming back. Cool, we got it. He's going to be terrific. The Rams are the Super Bowl favorite. They were before it. Now they certainly are as well. And that's just what we're doing. And that's how it's going to be. And Aaron Donald is coming back. But I just wanted to think, like, okay, well, what's this make you feel like? What comebacks do you to pop into your head? And we're getting great ones. But some people think of, like, you think of a comeback and you think of it being a game. Tom Brady in the Super Bowl. That's the cool thing about sports. I say it all the time. Like, there's just so many different avenues and or branches off that tree that you just keep them coming. Let's go to Miami. We were just in California. Now let's get to stinking South Beach and bring Mario in South Beach on the show and see what he has. Mario, bring it, dude.
9: What's good, brother? Thank you, brother. Thank you for having me, man. Long-time listener. Great show as always.
1: Thanks, brother.
9: I can't believe nobody has said Drew Brees.
1: Oh.
9: Drew Brees one of the best comeback careers and everything that was attached to that comeback when they wrote him off, 20% chance of coming back as a quarterback. The doctors wrote him off, and then the hurricane, and then Gleason, and the block punt, and everything attached to Breeze. I think, man, that he's got to be up there. Do you put him at least top 10 last 50 years as a comeback as an athlete? Just because of the hurricane attached to it and everything?
1: Well, Mario in Miami, thank you for the call. I guess you throw in the outcome of Hurricane Katrina, but let's just talk about the comeback. And I remember how stupid it was. It was week 17. It was a meaningless game. Drew Brees was a free agent at the end of the game, and he had a nasty shoulder injury. It was like the worst timing of an injury ever, if you guys remember that. And Drew Brees already didn't have a strong arm to begin with. That wasn't his deal. Drew Brees is an operator, right? He has the answers to the test. He doesn't have the strongest arm in the league. No, but it didn't matter. But yeah, Drew Brees, that's a good one because he came back from that shoulder injury and you just didn't really know. Even Sean Payton was like, I mean, he even says it. There were reservations. He was worried. He wasn't sure it was going to work. That's a really good one. Nice job, Mario. Drew Brees, that's a heck of a comeback he had. Corey in Baltimore, what say you? What you got?
10: Yeah, that Drew Brees one is a good one, man. They beat my Colts in the Super Bowl, man. I was hurt about that. That's a good one, though.
1: Yeah.
10: What about did anybody mention the silverback gorilla Trent Williams? How I watched him, missed all them lesions that was in his, them cancerous lesions that was in his head, and he came back.
1: It was Trent Williams out for a while and came back. Is that where you're going? That's escaping me, but
10: they missed them cancerous lesions that was in his head. He played like that half a season. He still had them cancerous lesions that was in his head. Yeah, Trent Williams, still a bad gorilla.
1: I love Trent Williams. He's one of the best left tackles I've ever seen. That's a good comeback there, too. Nice job, Corey in Baltimore. Back to San Diego. You have a good one, Corey in Baltimore. We go to Baltimore. Now we're back in San Diego. Beautiful. Joe, San Diego, are you talking comebacks? It's going great. Which comeback sticks out to you, man?
11: Well, number one, the George Foreman, you can't beat George Foreman. But I'm going to go on a different avenue in boxing. This guy got written off when he lost to Sugar Ray Leonard, the no-boss fight. He lost two journeymen after that. Everybody says he's washed up. I'm referring to Roberto Duran. He came back and won two world titles, once as a middleweight against he beat Davey Moore as a junior middleweight champion. Then he came back and beat Iram Barkley. And Sugar Ray Leonard wouldn't give him a rematch after he gave him an immediate rematch after he took the title from Sugar Ray Leonard. Leonard didn't give him a rematch for 9 years. Took him 9 years, and Duran was already like 37 years old. So Duran accomplished more as a boxer in my lifetime, winning three different weight class titles when he's a natural lightweight. So to me, they wrote him off. They didn't think he was going to win anything else after that. So my hat's off to Roberto Duran.
1: Okay, good stuff for Roberto Duran. I don't like the insinuation that Sugar Ray dodged people. Sugar Ray fought everybody. Sugar Ray Leonard, he took on all comers. You cannot say Sugar Ray dodged for whatever reason. He was busy fighting Thomas Hearns, six times? He was busy beating Marvelous Marvin Hagler. That was the comeback we needed. Hagler never fought again after losing that decision to Sugar Ray. One of the great fights ever, guys. And still to this day, one of those fights where you can make almost just a good case that Hagler won it than Sugar Ray. I go back and watch that fight like every 5-10 years. It's one of my favorites ever, but they call it the super fight. Hagler versus Leonard. But that was, is there a better era of middleweights? Maybe with the De La Hoya era. Talk about another fighter who took on all comers. Oscar did. Didn't beat them all, but he took them on. I have mad respect for those boxers and dodge people. But that era, the 80s middleweights, Sugar Ray Leonard, Thomas the Hitman, Hearns, Motor City Cobra, Roberto Duran, and Marvelous Marvin Hagler. It's a great era. I'm Johnny Ballgame. It's Westwood One. Download the Westwood One Sports app.
12: 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Then the Rams and 49ers go in the NFL's first regular season game from Australia. 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
13: 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It appears by its own numbers, the U.S. government seems insolvent. 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
1: Oh, just a little Wu-Tang Monday morning. That's about it. Love it. Appreciate everybody. Another reminder, this is my second to last shift as the late Sunday, early morning guy on Westwood One Sports Network. Ah, it's my second to last shift. Last week will be the last time I do this one. You can still catch me on Westwood One. They moved me up a little bit on Sunday. Still the same day, but I'll be going, I believe, the time, 5 to 8, I think, p.m. Eastern time. So, yeah, I don't know what they're doing with this slot or who's getting it. They don't tell me that. I'm the low guy on the totem pole here anyway. Late Sunday night guy, but... So you'll still catch me. They're just going to move me up a little bit. So we got tonight, this morning, and then next week, and we're going to kick some ass with that. CBass, 310-840-4910. College football. I'm a huge college football guy, and I'll be, I don't like the way college football is run right now. And I get it. Well, more people are watching than ever. Look at these ratings. All this, everyone. I don't want it. And okay, yeah, all these yahoos are watching now. Okay, fine. That doesn't mean it's better. That's like rooting for Walmart to come into a small town and put everybody else out of business. Yeah! Yeah! Kick your ass! Put them out! I mean, right? Essentially, that's what we're playing with in college football. Because that's what the big schools have done. They just came into town and they put a lot of these other teams that used to be able to compete at a much higher level than they can now. They've kind of took them out of business. So I don't like that. And the ratings and the revenue. I'm a fan and a talk show host. I don't care about revenue. It honestly, I don't watch the sport more. Because I know that the Big Ten has this television revenue deal. That doesn't excite me. I want football. And I watched week zero this weekend like many of you did too. I'm a big G6 guy. I work in Boise, Idaho, Monday through Friday on KTIK. So I cover, I'll be at Boise State press conferences later this day. Boise State at Oregon this week. I think Oregon's going to hammer face them. But that's the era we're in now. And I'm getting off on a rant here that I don't. But let me just back it up a little bit with the world of college football that I'm having a hard time with. And that's it's truly a name on the front of the jersey era now. If you love your team, that's awesome, and you're rooting for your team. But to keep track of the players and where they've came from, it's almost tiring. Like, I pride myself on college football. I know, you know, this guy's a junior. Oh, he did this as a freshman. Now every roster is so different. Like, I can't keep up. Part of the reason I love college football is I know the stories on the kids. I've watched them. I've followed them in this league. And now there's all these new moving parts. It's hard to keep up. Oh, this guy's a transfer from here. Oh, yeah, but before then, he was a transfer at that school. Oh,

0: root for the team. You know, you're a Penn State fan. You're just rooting for your team or whatever the team is. You don't necessarily follow the players anymore. And the ones you do love will most likely be gone anyway. So that's what's hard for me with this world of college football we're in. 310-840-4910. Johnny Ballgame, it's Westwood One Sports Night. Got Ben Strober producing. 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

0: Green Lodge on the board. Ben Strober producing. I'm Johnny Ballgame. Appreciate everybody. So, yeah, I expect Aaron Donald to be Aaron Donald. I expect him to be an all-pro. I expect him to be a complete and total badass, and I expect the Rams, I guess, to eat, contend and be right there in the mix. Probably, yes, the Super Bowl favorites. No one's going to be surprised when the Rams, if the Rams win the Super Bowl. Not one person. Nope, they're the favorite. They were the favorite before this. So, I mean, you're going to hear everybody talk about it, and I get it, and I want to hear their opinion, too, on this network. Can't wait. But we're kind of going in another direction with it. You know, the emotion of when a star comes back from whatever they come back from. And that's up to your own interpretation. For me, it was kind of coming back from retirement. We see that a lot in sports. In Aaron Donald's case, two full seasons. One full year, like Rob Gronkowski. Gronk sat out a year, came back, won a Super Bowl. But two full years or more, that's what really, to me, is impressive. So, I mean, Aaron Donald's going to be great. But what emotions do you have as a sports fan when one of your guys comes back? Or just when somebody comes back, just as a sports fan? And we've got so many of them. I think it's Ted Williams has to have the greatest comeback in sports history, losing the better part of three seasons to the war right in his prime. George Foreman, unreal comeback. But there's so many others, too. And that's why we've been hot on the calls into the morning, and we'll continue to do so. 310-840-4910. Let's get to Virginia. We got Steve in Virginia. What you got?
1: Yeah, have you guys talked about Doug Williams yet?
0: Okay.
1: Have you talked about Doug Williams, quarterback of the Redskins back in 87?
0: Yeah, I love Doug Williams. I don't know what he came back from when he was.
1: So he had started at Tampa Bay for a number of years, and then he dropped out of the NFL for 3 years. I think he was in the USFL. Then came back to the NFL. I think he was with the Redskins, didn't start any games. In 87, he just started two games. There were two other quarterbacks who started more games than him. But then he got thrown into the playoffs, did well, and then had an MVP Super Bowl, throwing four touchdowns in one quarter. And this is basically after taking a break of 3 years of the NFL and 2 years of very little
0: 100%.
1: Playing.
0: 100%. Good call, Steve, in Virginia. Well familiar with the Doug Williams story, and I love it. But maybe I'm wrong on this part, but I thought Doug Williams was one of the NFL players at the time, and there was a lot of them, who went to the USFL for more money. And that's why he left. And he came back to the NFL because the USFL folded. But, I mean, I guess, again, comebacks are coming in all shapes and sizes. But it was a hell of a comeback, you're right, from being Jay Schrader's backup. Joe Gibbs just has a kind of a gut feeling on it. It was the strike year, 87, so everything was out of whack. That Washington team was, what, 8-7? No. Were they? This is crazy. Anyway, terrific story with Doug Williams, and yeah, that's a good comeback, too. 310-840-4910. And there's a lot of them, and not all of them are good. That's what's great about it. I mean, Muhammad Ali, gone 2 years. I'm talking the second time. Returns at 38. And just, you can't watch. Please, if you love the greatest, never put on the Larry Holmes fight. It's just bad. Bad, bad, bad. So that was a rough one. He needed the money. And I get that for boxers. That's why I almost give the boxer a pass if you fail on the comeback. Because we all just kind of know, you know, you live the life of a prize fighter at that level. And when you stop fighting, but you still live that life, all of a sudden you're like, dude, I need to make some more money. And we've seen a lot of those boxing comebacks. You know, Jordan has two. The first one, absolutely spectacular, and I think that's a legit comeback. He gave up basketball. He retired to pursue another line of work. Did so for over a year, was fully invested. Michael Jordan wasn't working out on the basketball court when he was trying to do the baseball thing. Maybe a run here or there, but he wasn't into it. He was playing baseball. He had a new line of work, like I said. Does that for what, a year and a half? Misses in the NBA for a full year and then a half of another season? That big game on NBC, I remember, had to pack up shop and they had to get to Market Square Arena because it just so happened to be the Bulls' first game back was in Indiana. It was spectacular, right in the height of the Reggie Miller years. But yeah, Michael's first comeback should be mentioned more. But it's almost like you want to look at the second comeback and be like, yeah, the Wizards, yeah, there. But look at the Michael first comeback. Best player on earth, and it's not even close when he hangs it up in the fall of 93. Still remember the press conference. Damn, that was a big story. Hangs it up, retires, and then comes back, a year and a half, 2 years later, like I said, wins three straight championships, another MVP, and truly just does cement himself, no question about it, the best player ever. Championship belt forever. That was Michael's first comeback. You could argue that the second three-peat, that Michael, because maybe he was more refined and he still had enough athleticism, that the second three-peat Michael was the better basketball player than the first three-peat Michael. I would listen to both sides of that argument because, you know, they're both damn near the best player ever. Take your pick which one you'd rather have. They're both going to be the best player ever. I get it. But it just felt like that second three-peat, like I could almost say Michael came back and he was better. And maybe you could say that about Foreman. I think you could say that about Ted Williams post-World War II, and I think that's a big part of this equation we're talking. Like, was the comeback, were you better? Like, that'd be like Aaron Donald coming back, guys, and winning Defensive Player of the Year. Like, I think he's going to be an All-Pro, but I don't think he's going to win Defensive Player of the Year. No, I'm not going to say that. 310-840-4910. Who we got? Okay, how about Mr. Realistic? And he's on the line from Springfield, Massachusetts. One of what, 17, 23 Springfields in this country? Mr. Realistic, what you got, man?
2: Yeah, they have Illinois, but they let anyone live in Springfield, so that's why I moved here. No standards. So, okay. Did anyone mention Vinny Pazienza?
0: The fighter.
2: Yeah, that broke his neck and came back.
0: Yes. No, yeah. You're the first. Fill us in. Good one.
2: Oh, yeah. Well, they said he'd never box again. They weren't even sure whether he'd live a normal life. And he worked his tail off and went back to boxing. Won quite a few fights after that. Amazing that he could even take a punch. You know, they were worried about his neck breaking again. And I noticed some of the people, you know, sometimes people misunderstand the question. It reminds me of the beauty pageant question they asked, what's your idea of the perfect date? And one of the pageant contestants said, June 20th. It's not too hot, not too cold. And women were mad at her because that was their answer. Okay, thank you. Have a good night.
0: Good stuff, man. Appreciate the call. 310-840-4910. Love callers with stories. Let's get to Milwaukee. What's going on early morning in Milwaukee? Big Tom checking in. Tom in Milwaukee, what do you know? What do you say?
3: Hey, I don't want to age myself, but one of the greatest comebacks in sports history was Ben Hogan. Yeah, he won the 1950 U.S. Open 16 months after a head-on collision with a Greyhound bus. And 3 years later, won three major championships in one season and a total of six majors after the accident. Ben Hogan.
0: That's a really good one. We've heard that earlier, but bring it again. That's fine. We can do repeats. Tom in Milwaukee. I wasn't super familiar with that one, but just, yeah, you heard Tom in Milwaukee there. Yeah, that's a pretty good comeback. Check in with Ben Strober, producer. Ben, what are you hearing tonight? Where are you feeling this? We've had, what, 50 calls? I don't know.
4: I don't think anybody's brought up Peyton Manning, and I know he didn't step away or anything like that, but he missed an entire season with the neck issues. Then he goes to Denver as a 35-year-old, I think, and nearly as an MVP season. Then he has 55 touchdowns the year after that. Then he wins a Super Bowl 4 years later. Pretty crazy, honestly.
0: Ooh, good one. Ben Strober, ladies and gentlemen. Yeah, Peyton Manning missed a whole year. And the Colts were able to tank very well, I might add, and get Andrew Luck. And, I mean, they cut Peyton Manning. That's what's crazy. They released him. He was fired. He was cut. And the Denver, there was some risk there. Like, I think there was more risk with Manning than there was with Drew Brees, only because of the expectations. Manning was already a legend. When he had that next situation, Drew Brees had not approached even legendary status. Drew Brees in San Diego was good at the end. Drew Brees in New Orleans was great. It was a big difference there. But with Peyton to have that year, guys, 5,000 yards in 50 teeters. He had four receivers. I remember fantasy owners. He had four receivers have 10 plus touchdowns. Wes Welker, Eric Decker, Demaryius Thomas, rest in peace, and Julius Thomas, the tight end who played basketball at Portland State. I had him that year, fellas. I was on that. Always get Peyton's tight end in fantasy. Always. Dallas Clark, all those years. Anyway, but that was a great comeback, too. Peyton Manning coming back, and it was like Peyton Manning was so good the Denver years up until the last year where he was on fumes and bless his heart, still won the Super Bowl, couldn't drive the ball anymore. But yeah, Peyton Manning in Denver was so good that it's almost like I forgot, kind of out of sight, out of mind, that he missed an entire season in Peyton Manning's career. He went to two Super Bowls in 4 years in Denver. Probably would have went to another one if the defensive back could have judged a ball better, right? Like, if he would not have come back from that next situation and Peyton Manning would have ended as a Colt, think how differently we'd look at him. I mean, maybe not a ton. He'd still be an absolute legend, but man, he was able to go to Denver and have another MVP season, maybe two, go to two more Super Bowls, like, and became a Mount Rushmore guy, potentially. Back to America's hat, Toronto. Allen in Toronto, you're up. Johnny Ballgame, what you got?
5: Ted Lindsay came back in 1964, retired in 1960. He came back after a 4-year retirement at the advanced age of 39. He was 35 when he retired. And I recall him saying at the outset, he says, I'm not going to fool around wasting Detroit Red Wings time if I can come back and help the team. I'll stick around. If not, I'm going to pack it up right away immediately. And he played every single game. He played, he only missed one game in the 64-65 season. He scored 14 goals. 14 goals was a lot way back then. And he helped Detroit to a first-place finish. They only they lost in the semifinals to Chicago, but at least he got them into first place after a surprising first-place finish back then. And he said that even though I'm rusty and my timing is off, I'm sluggish, he said, well, You never lose your touch. And he didn't lose his touch either. He was a great teammate. He was there for leadership purposes. And he came back at age 39.
0: That's
5: after
0: a good one. Thanks for the call. Good one, Alan in Toronto. That wasn't, you know, when you're gone for 4 years and you can come back, that's why, like, Philip Rivers more than is just invited to my combine on this to give him a look. Philip Rivers was gone. He played in COVID, the 2020 season. Then he comes back, what, three quarters into a season? First game in Seattle against the Dark Side? They almost won that game. Seattle only, they didn't even score. They went on 6 field goals. Philip Rivers almost got a win. But just for him to, I mean, he wasn't playing. He was coaching. He didn't look in shape. He looked like I was watching old clips of freaking Sonny Jurgensen having like a belly out there, throwing it behind his back. Rest in peace. That's what it felt like, man. Like, Philip Rivers, that needs to be, I mean, that was a hell of a comeback. That was like a real life version of Stan Ross, Bernie Mac, Mr. 3000, that movie. It's like a real life version of it. He comes back to whatever he needs to do, but he started 3 games. That was a hell of a comeback there. 310-840-4910. Aaron Donald, does anybody out there expect a non-Pro Bowl, all-pro caliber Aaron Donald? Is there anybody that's like, oh, he's probably not going to be good? There can't be. I mean, this is not, in my opinion, anywhere close to like, okay, Reggie White retires after the 98 season. Stays retired entirely for 1999. Greatest show on turf year. Reggie White retired. Then the following year, he comes back with the Carolina Panthers. It's one of those weird things where you're like, wait, who played where? But yeah, Reggie White's final season, he was a Carolina Panther. And he had a career low 5.5 sacks. And guys, I don't use this lightly because for me, in my lifetime, the greatest, certainly interior, but let's just say the greatest defensive lineman, most dominating, I think I've ever seen are Reggie White and Aaron Donald. Those are my two best. If I could pick two defensive linemen, that's it. Reggie White and Aaron Donald. The strength is the difference. I mean, they could move a 325-pound man with one arm and just thighs and ass strength. It's amazing. It's amazing. But so that I don't throw Reggie White's name out there. He's the minister. He's the best. But I think Aaron Donald, I don't think he's going to have a career low in stuff. Maybe. That was Reggie White's worst year. 5.5. Nowadays, if you can be a situational pass rusher, getting 5.5 sacks a year, you're going to get $8 million from somebody. Ben Strober. How you feeling about the Commanders, Ben? I asked this earlier. Preseason's over. Thanks. What's one thing you think you learned about your team during the preseason? Ben Strober, Washington Commanders, do you have one?
4: They had a horrible plan all offseason at center, and I think it's very severely going to impact their season. They have brutal issues on the offensive line, and they lost their best left tackle, so that always hurts a lot.
0: Yeah, to be honest, I'm not hearing a lot of good things in our nation's capital on the Commanders. It feels like that NFC Championship appearance, that feels like it was 6 years ago, not 2. And it's tough, I get it. Like, your team, especially with the Commanders, they hadn't been to one since 91. And now the Cowboys are wearing that crown, longest drought of an NFC Championship game appearance. But when you get to kind of one out of the blue like they did, You think it's going to last and you want to hold on to it. And it's hard. It's so hard to keep it going in that league and it's so hard in that league just to be good 2 straight years, let alone like contend for a Super Bowl 2 straight years. It's hard to be good. The injury bug hits, bad schedule, whatever the hell happens, and you're like, okay, 9-8, 8-9, with not really any chance to win a Super Bowl. And that's a good season for some fans. 310-840-4910. I'm Johnny Ballgame. It's Westwood One Sports Night, guys. 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

0: I don't know if this surprises you or not, but not very often does the team with the best odds to win the Super Bowl win the Super Bowl. Probably doesn't surprise you. I mean, you know, play the ponies. The favorite doesn't win every race. No way. Some of them. But, I mean, I looked at this earlier, just kind of where the Rams fit in, because clearly they're the Super Bowl favorite. I don't know if you would say it's Super Bowl or bust. Like, if the Rams don't win the Super Bowl this year, is that a bad year? I don't know if you'd go there. They didn't go to the Super Bowl last year. So we'll see. And by the way, the Rams and the Seahawks, they don't play until week 16. And then they play week 18. That's crazy that they said no to those heavyweight title fights, at least somewhere in the middle of the season. Have those teams play week 11 like they did last year. And then, I mean, that was silly to me. But anyway, so those two teams, I think it's one of those two right now in the NFC for me. They don't play till, they don't play for 4 months. That's crazy. But if you look back at the teams that actually did do it, like Mahomes had a year, they were the preseason favorite. They won it. Thomas Edward Patrick Brady Jr. did it twice. Peyton Manning did it. I mean, this doesn't surprise anybody. The 93 Cowboys did it. And Joe Montana, I think, did it twice. 88 and 89. The Niners were the preseason favorite, and they won the Super Bowl. It doesn't happen all that often. Let's get back to the calls. 310-840-4910 to Louisville. Jim in Louisville.
1: Hey,
0: Johnny,
1: how you doing, buddy? Hey, good show, man. Listen,
0: talking
1: about Reggie was a beast for real, but when I was growing up, when I was really watching football as a kid, you know, the big guy for me was Alan Page. And he was just a beast. And he'd talk about
0: young
1: guys that was like, you know, 6'6", 6'7", 350 plus. He that was no problem for him, especially when you pissed him off. You know, and Jim Marshall, who it's a shame that he's not in the Hall of Fame, really.
0: Hey, can I add? Yeah, hey Jim, can I add Carl Eller to this conversation, please? There's been two defensive players in NFL history to win the AP League MVP. Two, Lawrence Taylor and Carl Eller, I believe. Look that up. So the Purple People Eaters. Great stuff there, Jim, in Louisville. 310-840-4910. So it doesn't happen all that often. But I think everybody is expecting Aaron Donald to play at close to an Aaron Donald level. Yes. And he's got Bruce Smith next to him now. I mean, Myles Garrett, if you grew up my era, 80s, 90s, remember Bruce Smith every year. That's Myles Garrett. And now he's got Bruce Smith playing with Reggie White. It could be very scary. And the Rams could be the next team on that list. Doesn't happen all that often, but I think there's a common denominator with the teams that have done it, right? They'll like it. I mean, let's say Montana, Manning, Brady, Mahomes, Aikman. I mean, it's like you have to be like a legendary, have like a legendary quarterback to be able to get that done. And the Rams have Matt Stafford, who's pretty damn good, pretty damn close. Certainly legendary quarterback, yeah. 310-840-4910. Comebacks. The one that we had earlier, because a couple of you guys were just terrific. Like, I hadn't even come close to thinking about it. But one that I should have mentioned, I should have thought about. I didn't mention, but I wish I would have thought about it. Vincent Edward Jackson was the Bo Jackson baseball comeback. Artificial hip and played in the bigs. Had a stint there at the end with the California Angels at the time. Like a couple hundred at bats. You know, a few bombs here and there. But that, to me, like, that's up there with, I mean, he came back from that injury. Like, Bo Jackson, think about this. He did not play baseball in 1992 at all. And then in 1993, he comes back like halfway through the season, too. That's up there. I mean, he was gone significant, and then just the injury, right? He had to play on an artificial hip. Like, I seriously doubt anybody has done that, even close to that, since. And I do love the guy who called in earlier. You remember this one, Ben? And he said it was a pitcher, and he came back from Tommy John surgery. Do you remember that one?
2: Yeah, it only happens to like 50 pitchers every year now.
0: High school kids are having it. It's a rite of passage.
2: It's a rite of passage for becoming a pro pitcher now. I think if you draft a pitcher out of high school, you have to assume that they're going to get Tommy John before they reach the bigs.
0: Yeah, totally. Like, so, but I think if you said greatest comebacks, I'm just going to say Tommy John, the person, the player. I think Tommy John, if you're going to say anybody had a comeback because they came back from Tommy John surgery, it has to be Tommy John, because it hadn't happened before. And now, like you said, you know, high school kids have it, like, you know, I mean, 50 big leaguers have it a year. So some really good stuff on that, guys. 310-840-4910. Talking these amazing comebacks. And there's a lot of them. Want to finish strong, which we will, in college football. Damn it. I expected a little more from a varsity letterman. Download the Westwood One app.
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0: All right, here, Monday morning, this is our second to last late Sunday, early morning shift on Westwood One Sports Night. Next week, we'll throw a huge party. That'll be our last one. And then we move up in Sunday to the day, or during the day, I should say. What is it, 5 to 8 Eastern? So be sure to catch us on Westwood One Sports during those times. Johnny, ball game, 310-840-4910. College football, dang it. I want to love you like I always have, but you just, it's tough. And like I said, I expected a little more from a varsity letterman. So I want to get to you in a second, college football, but the story of the night and into the morning, the Aaron Donald comeback and just kind of picking your brain and asking for your emotions because there's so many, there's countless types of sports comebacks, a great sports comeback, right? There's so many of them. So I love listening to yours. Let's get to Maryland. Hugo in Maryland. What you got, bud? Oh, 310-840-4910. Anyway, Hugo in Maryland. I'm being told my ear dropped. Cool. Here's where I'm frustrated with college football. In Strober, Lodgie, I want your opinion on this too, because you guys come from a different era. You said we're different in age, and you don't remember a lot of the stuff that college football used to have. So I can't wait for your opinion on this. I mean, hell, you guys were what, in high school when NIL was introduced? Yeah, right, something like that, close to it. Yeah. Think about that. These are NIL babies. These kids, I love it. Week one, college football. College game day, what's LSU? It's going to be terrific. Love the pageantry. Put away the crap of the offseason. Worst offseason in sports is college football. It's grimy and slimy. Actually, it might be college basketball. Eh? Worst off seasons. But I'm looking at this, and just from the AP top 25, which I don't put a ton of stock into, but what else are you going to look at, you know? So, not one top 25 matchup week one. Isn't that kind of embarrassing for college football? I mean, this is the non-con. You have a playoff now. If you're in the Big or the SEC, basically finish in the top four of that league and you're going to the dance every year. Like, the narrative was, oh, we're going to do this tournament and then all of a sudden losses aren't going to matter as much. So you're going to see these juicy non-con matchups. And you have a lot of them, but none week one. Okay, Clemson, LSU. Dabo isn't even ranked. I know. Clemson's not ranked. That's the best matchup. And then what? Boise State at Oregon? They might get crushed. So, very, very disappointing on my college football Saturday. Very, very disappointing. I think there was, correct me if I'm wrong, I think there's one on Sunday before Labor Day. There's one, I think it's Louisville. There we go again. Louisville versus Ole Miss. And you have to wait till Sunday. You get one. Like the whole college football Saturday, week one, not one ranked matchup. It's kind of weird. I think my call, I think coaches, when you're not giving these guys a preseason and they have like 70 new players, they don't want to fight that early. They don't want to tussle there. They don't know what they have. And there's no preseason, which is silly. I think it's Mickey Mouse. That college football doesn't have one preseason game, have it 2 weeks before week one, 2 weeks before week zero or whatever. And if you want to schedule a preseason game, you can. Great. Hell, college game day would probably show up. You could schedule up, you could schedule down, whatever. If you had that, you might see better week one matchups. Because it's not even like, okay, well, there's no ranked teams playing. There's not even a lot of name teams playing each other. It's just, I think a lot of these teams are like, you know, we're not going to tussle with that. Why? And I get it. You know, bring in lollygag tech. Beat the hell out of them. Be 1-0. Figure out what you have. Use that, I would say, as a non-conference game, as a preseason game, if you will. But it's just kind of weak with college football, I thought, in that regard. It just feels like, you know, you got better matchups week one back in the day. You know, Peyton Lodge, by the way, congratulations on your TCU Horned Frogs a couple nights ago. That was wonderful. You lost a stinking Bill Belichick, and that was all of a sudden like a bad thing. But where are you with college football, Lodgy, in this regard?
19: Well, with college football overall, I actually just did, this is a little more personal, but I just did a college football fantasy draft. Have you ever done a fantasy football draft for college football?
0: I've done a Canadian Football League draft for the CFL. So, yes.
19: Okay, that's pretty brutal. CFL, I don't know if I could do that one. But doing a college football draft, it was just, first off, and I was just introduced to it, and it was my first one. And I just didn't really, I was like, who am I going to, like, couldn't I just take Hawaii's quarterback or something like that? But no, it has to be, you know, the Power Four. So, you know, that's where it kind of made sense a little more. But I was a little surprised doing a college football draft and being introduced to it for the first time. I just had my NFL one today, though.
0: Yeah, that's kind of, you know how impossible that is?
19: Yeah.
0: Like, you're looking at all these dudes who've just transferred in, and you're like, well, he was first team All-Conference USA at Kennesaw State. How's that going to translate? Now he's playing at Mississippi State. It's just like, I was talking about that earlier, something that I know is going to frustrate me deeply, I think, about the world of college football we're now living in, is it's so damn hard to keep track of the players. A huge reason, like, why I'm not a huge NHL guy, because I don't know anything about the guys. I didn't grow up in an NHL town. Seattle didn't have a team when I was growing up. So other than my Sega Genesis, I didn't have much NHL hockey in my life. So part of the reason I can't completely invest into hockey, I don't know what country they're from. I don't know where they played in the junior circuit. I don't know their stories. And with the NFL, we all love that. We know where they went to college. We know what teams they played for. We follow it. There's 32 teams. You can do that. But the way college is now, where it's way more turnover than even the NFL. And it's not even close, bud. It's not even close, the turnover. I'm watching games week zero over the weekend because I love it. Memphis UNLV pumped my nads. I'll keep going with the movie, guys. But I'm watching the games and I'm like, damn it, like, where was he before? No, you don't know any of the players anymore. And, you know, I cover college football for a living here. It's my main job. And it's hard. You got to really pay attention to the name on the front of the jersey now versus the players. Let's get back to the hotline. It's 310-840-4910, guys. And we're talking comebacks. Memorable comebacks that triggered emotions for you. Just like, say, a die-hard Aaron Donald fan had happened to him or her yesterday. Their favorite player ever, after 2 years off, is now coming back. Jason in Ohio, what you got?
20: Miami Dolphins running back, gone for 2 to 3 years, retired, came back, Ricky Williams. Didn't exactly set the league on fire when he came back, but he still was highly productive.
0: That's a good one. I love Ricky Williams, man. I interviewed him once because he was doing a stop at a dispensary in Oregon, and it was great. Love Ricky Williams. Sensational guy to talk to. Deep dude. Smart guy. But that's true. Ricky Williams did he have a 1,000-yard year in Baltimore? He was close. Peyton Lodge, you're probably like six then. But I think, Jason, did he have a it was close. But you're right, he was a very useful player.
20: He got really close. I think he was only like 10 short, I think, somewhere in that range. He wasn't far off from it.
0: Agree. And he was like splitting carries. Was it Ray Rice yet? I'm thinking McGahee, Slippy Slappy Swami. Can't exactly remember. Thank you for the call, Jason in Ohio. If you talk about, like, just the most gifted running backs we've ever seen, I was talking about Bo Jackson earlier. Ricky Williams is at that combine, guys. All thighs and ass, like Bo. Ricky in college, Ben Strober, Peyton Lodge. Oh, he was sensational. Played 4 years, too. And then he had to get ruined because Mike Ditka traded an entire draft for him. Completely screwed him over and that franchise, but not really here, not really there. But that's a good one, too. Do you have a favorite tonight? Peyton Lodge? Comeback? Ted Williams? Comeback? Story for you?
21: Well, a lot of people mentioned Ted Williams tonight, but rightfully so, too. I mean, Ted was amazing. But let's not forget about Joe DiMaggio, guys. The Yankee Clipper, of course. He left baseball to also go fight in the military when he came back in 1946. He made six straight All-Star teams, won four World Series, and married Marilyn Monroe. I mean, how do you beat that? That's a great comeback.
0: Oh, ho, ho, ho, ho. Ladies and gentlemen, that's why his dad hosted the TV show Blind Date. Peyton Lunch, that's a great point. You know, lost in the marvel of what Ted Williams did. And I think part of it is the type of service Ted Williams had compared. I'm not certain what Joe DiMaggio's service was. I remember in the Ken Burns documentary, a lot of Joe DiMaggio's service was like supporting troops, morale, going places, playing baseball. And I don't know if he served. I don't want to take anything away or whatnot. Maybe he did. I know he did. I know he did, but I'm not sure. I don't think he flew. I don't think he went on combat missions, and I know Ted Williams did. But anyway, that's a really good one because we've been talking Ted Williams all morning, all night, greatest sports comebacks ever. He misses 3.5 years to the war and comes back and does what he does. But Joe D, he's right there too, and he got the girl, man. I mean, for however long he had the girl, but he got the girl. Well, I don't know how you could even compare anyone now to Marilyn Monroe then. Because now you got a lot of them, man. I don't think there's just the one. Beyonce? Anyway, that's for next week. Craziest comebacks. Where's Aaron Donald? I don't think it's that crazy. I think Aaron Donald's going to be Aaron Donald. I think Aaron Donald's going to be an all-pro caliber player. And I think the Rams, rightfully so, are favored to win the Super Bowl. The thing is, man, I still can't get... is it just me? Like, why did the NFL wait until Week 16 to put the Rams and the Seahawks together? They play Week 16 and Week 18. Why? Dude, like, three quarters of the Week 18 games, maybe half, I should say, like, don't even count anyway. Somebody's got a bid locked up. Somebody can't go. There's injuries. There's some random Talon Green will be starting for Cleveland that week. Like that type of stuff. Ah, yeah, they should have moved that sucker up. 310-840-4910. That's the number you're going to use to keep calling and calling and calling. It's Monday. It's week one of college football. Even though I just crapped on the Saturday schedule. One ranked game, week one, and that's on Sunday night, I think. Peyton Lodge running the board. Hey, Benny Boy Strober, well done tonight, man.
1: Thank you.
0: We know where you're going to stay. Turn it up. Catch you next time. We'll reset. Enjoy the rest of your morning. Johnny.

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0: sports, I always say, like, they trigger the emotions. And they trigger the emotions so perfectly that even if you're like, hey, a Jets fan, you can't help but to come back. You crave those emotions. And even though it's bad emotion, 9 out of 10 for certain fans out there with their teams, they still come back. You would never, ever, ever keep going to the same restaurant if the meal sucked. You would never. Even if your brother was the owner of the restaurant, you'd be like, nah, dude, your food sucks. But we do it with sports fans. They just serve it right up to us. Emotions. And that's where sports grabs us. It's at least where it grabbed me at a young age. Then I said, okay, this NFL thing, and I've just dedicated my whole stupid life to studying it in sports and whatnot. Was able to find a gig like this to be able to tell stories. And believe it or not, I got some kick-ass stories tonight too. But sometimes in this business, you get on a topic and whatnot, and you just feel like, you know what, let's just let the listeners have some lines tonight and get after it. The big story, and you'll hear about it all day from probably a hell of a lot more knowledgeable people than me. But Aaron Donald is coming back after missing two full NFL seasons. The Rams, who were already the favorites to win the Super Bowl, certainly are even more so now. I expect him to play at an all-pro level. I don't know where you guys are with it, but that's not really why we're here, is it? I don't need Aaron Donald opinions. Let the whole world talk about that in a few hours. I want to talk about sports comebacks, because a sports comeback, it triggers an emotion. It's a big trigger of an emotion. One of your favorite players who comes back after a hiatus couple years, and all of a sudden you get to see him play again? It's such a treat. Whether it's music, a band gets back together, whether it's an actor or actress or whatever, a musician who doesn't make an album for a decade, then comes back and you're like, oh, badass. That's why we love sports comebacks. And usually they don't work out. It's like the Bill Walton call. Yeah, Bill Walton won sixth man of the year in 86. I'd have to go back and look, but I think he averaged Ben Strober, would you look this up for me? And that was a Dumb and Dumber reference, not you being a Slippy Slappy, Ben. But I want you to look up and see how many minutes Bill Walton averaged per game on the 85-86 Celtics. He won sixth man of the year that year, and I'm going to say he played like 18 to 20 minutes a night. Like, they still gave him sixth man, and it wasn't like, usually I think of a sixth man like a Manu Ginobili. He plays 33 minutes a night. Jamal Crawford, you know, that type of sixth man. Ricky Pierce back in the day led his team in scoring one year in Milwaukee, and he came off the bench. Benny, how many minutes did Bill Walton average?
1: 19.3.
0: Benny, what's in your mouth right now?
1: Ice.
0: Ice? I mean, who do they give me? What am I supposed to do here? I got Benny Boy Strober eating ice, and then I got Peyton Lodge. Every time I come to him, he asks me to repeat the question. The heck is this, guys?
2: Okay, hold on.
0: You know,
2: to be fair, in my defense tonight, the phone lines are just off the charts because of this question you put out there with comebacks. So this is your fault.
0: Have you ever seen the calls blow up like this on Westwood One, Lodgy?
2: In my experience, which isn't that long, no, I haven't.
0: Nice, man. Well, you listeners, let's fire it up. Let's keep it going. Bill Walton won six. But seriously, Bill Walton won six man playing 19 minutes a night. What the hell? Like, seriously, 19 minutes a night, and they gave him sixth man. That was a comeback. We're going to start in the ATL. Ooh, he's a big name on this show. He brings it with the topics, but better yet, he brings it with the beats. I'm talking about Israel in the ATL. Welcome to the show.
3: Johnny, but first of all, JB, welcome back, man. I didn't know you was under the weather. I'm glad to hear your voice. Welcome back, my brother, for real.
0: Thank you. Thank you, man.
3: I am trying to get to your point about Aaron Donald and my comebacks, which are awesome, and nobody took them yet. Yeah, John Elway is also my favorite quarterback of all time so much that my fake ID back when I was at college at Morehouse, the name of my fake ID was Rod Smith. You'll get that.
0: Missouri.
3: Elway, dog.
0: Southeast Missouri State.
3: But yeah, you already know. But seriously, though, to me, Aaron Donald and Myles Garrett are going to be like if you teamed up Warren Sapp and Deacon Jones, okay? But that's another story. But about these comebacks, okay? Number one on my list, my senior year in high school, okay? Dominique Wilkins, 92, against Philly at 32 years old, blew out his right Achilles, right? And back then, you remember the 80s,
0: yeah,
3: early 90s, that was a career ender, okay? He came back in 8 months, dog, on an opening night in the Madison Square Garden, dropped 30 against the Knicks, averaged 30 points that season, okay, and came in second to Jordan for the scoring title like the third time, like on some Phil Mickelson in the Masters type stuff. That's why he didn't have more scoring titles. He kept coming in second to Jordan. But he blew out his Achilles and came back in 8 months, dog, averaged 30, right?
0: And that's a Dominique.
3: But, yeah. But let's not forget, John Smoltz. He came back after Tommy John surgery, right? After 200 wins, all that, had three game seasons as a closer.
0: Israel. I love you. Turn him down, Bludgy. I love you, Israel. But you can't do Tommy John unless you're going to actually say Tommy John himself. Rest in peace. You don't get to say anybody comes back from Tommy John as like a historic comeback unless it's Tommy John in Missouri Southern. Apologies to everybody that was livid like I am when somebody messes up on the college. 310-840-4910. Those are good ones, though, Israel. Not going to lie on, and I didn't like the Smoltz one, but the first one was spot on. Howard in California. Back to California. Howard, what's going on, brother?
1: Oh, a lot. Anyway, Ben Hogan, one of the greatest golfers, head-on collision with a bus, threw himself on his wife to save her life, laid up in a hospital, and won 6 out of 9 majors after that.
0: Dang! Look at the knowledge. Howard in California. What college you go to, Howard?
1: San Jose State. San Francisco University.
0: San Jose State. I know. San Jose State. Steve DeBerg, Gerald Wilhite. We can keep going. Dick Vermeil, I think, went there. Good stuff. Thank you for the call, Howard in California. Ooh. We still have new ones, too. That's what's pretty sweet about this. Like, no one said Ben Hogan. I didn't know we won 6 out of 9 majors after. I remember briefly the car accident and whatnot, hearing about it. Let's get to Giuliano in Santa Clara. Checking in. Keep it in California where you are. Peyton Lodge. Giuliano.
4: How we doing?
0: What you got, dude?
4: What's up, baby? All right, how about this? How about Buster Posey? 2010, comes in as a young gun out of Florida State, wins Rookie of the Year. 2011, breaks his leg after a collision with Scott Cousins, misses 135 ball games in 2011. 2012, comes back, wins the MVP, manages an elite historical pitching staff, wins the World Series in 2012, wins the World Series in 2014. Numerous Silver Sluggers. Legendary comeback right there. Broke his leg early in his career and still had a Hall of Fame career.
0: Appreciate the call. That's a good question, though. Is Buster Posey a Hall of Famer? I know you can't ask a Giant fan, and I get it. That's fine. Of course he is for them. But if you look at the numbers, compare, I've been in arguments with a lot of smart sports fans about this who are, you know, real protectors of the Hall of Fame. I Buster in. I thought he was the centerpiece of essentially a dynasty. 3 titles in 5 years. There wasn't a lot of Giants who were on all 3 of those teams. Posey was, and they changed the rule after that leg injury. Remember that? He was blocking the plate. And what was it, Brian Sabian? Was he the GM then? I can't even remember. But, yeah, they changed the rule on that. Buster Posey, it's a good one, too. Let's get to Baltimore. I love Baltimore. We got Russell in Baltimore checking in. What you got, bud?
5: Hey, how you doing, man? Great show. First time calling in. I got 3 of them.
0: Keep it up.
5: Michael Jordan, I got two goats, maybe three goats. Michael Jordan actually had two comebacks after the first three-peat. He took off some time for baseball. Then he came back and won three more. And then he took off some time, and then he came back, and then he played with the Wizards. But that's not the one that's important. The one that's important is Bo Jackson. He may be the greatest athlete of all time, all-pro and also all-star in baseball. Came back after that horrific injury and played on an artificial hip for probably four or five more years in baseball, had a 20-home-run season in one of those seasons, and also played with two different teams. So Bo Jackson is really my main guy. And then I got to go with the nature boy, Ric Flair, who was in a plane accident, broke his back, and then went on to become what we see him turned into years later. So that's three of them.
0: Good stuff. Great call. That's Russell in Baltimore. And, man, Peyton Lodge, give me another one of those good ones. I mean, I don't know how he does it, but Bo Jackson finds his way into every single one of my Westwood One shows. I cried. I don't cry in sports, like, ever. But when I watched the Bo documentary or whatever, which one it was, I've watched them all. Bo was very special to my heart back in the early 90s, late 80s. I loved him. Posters everywhere, like we all did. Tecmo Bowl. Nobody played more Tecmo Bowl than me growing up. 40, 50 hours a week of Tecmo Bowl and Tecmo Super Bowl. I rushed for 1,000 yards in one game once with Bo Jackson in Tecmo Super Bowl. How do you do that? Well, it's easy. You run like a 60-yard run with Bo, and then the next play you give it to Marcus Allen, and you run all the way back to the goal line and go out of bounds. And then you give it to Bo again, and you run all the way to the 40-yard line. Marcus, out of bounds. And you just do that for the whole game, and you can get 1,000 yards rushing in one game with Bo Jackson in Tecmo Bowl. So I love him. But when he came back, and I think it was with Peyton Lodge's then California Angels, he came back and hit a home run on, like, when his mother was getting sick or whatever. And he said, "That one was for you, Mom." And it was just a beautiful story. And Bo Jackson's a beautiful player and athlete. And he was only 31 when he hit that last home run. That's it. He was still young, man. Like, if he was a baseball player, if he just stood with baseball, he had 8 years left with that body. If he was a football player, he would still go with that body. Oh, man, that's the biggest, saddest what if in the history of my life with sports. He's the best running back I've ever seen, man. I think he's the only running back ever that has three touchdowns of like 87 yards or more. And he played like 28 games. It's crazy. Great call. Bringing Vincent Edward Jackson into the scenario. Let's get to him. I don't know if you love him. I know you know him. But let's check in. Peyton Lodge, bring on Mr. Positive. Go for your dreams.

0: to my warriors. Take hold of that vision that comes from above, but temper your destiny with peace, truth, and love. Boom shakalaka. Welcome back, Johnny Ballgame. You're bringing the energy. You're bringing the fire. Damn it, everybody, go for your dreams. And you're talking about comebacks, Johnny Ballgame. The greatest music icon, Elvis, and the Black Lover, 1968. Mario Lemieux, hockey, and cancer. And Tiger Woods,
1: yes,
0: the Masters, with the broken body. He did it. Damn it, everybody, you've got to listen to Johnny Ballgame. You have to go for your dreams. You have to bring the energy like Johnny Ballgame and Peyton Lodge and everybody else.
1: Boom, Benny Boy Strober.
2: Thank you, Mr. Positive.
0: You
2: it's Benny
0: it.
2: Boy Strober. Thank you. Hey, guys, I missed one shift. I appreciate the welcome backs, but man, I missed 1 week. We're good to go. Oh, man. Let's get to Dallas, Big D. And by the way, you guys are still coming up with them. Like, we're getting no repeats on this. That's really good sports talk radio, you guys. And believe it or not, no, just believe it. Like, I put together, an exceptional show tonight, filled with stories, storytelling, and fun. And sometimes the radio business and the listeners, and you get just a spark, and pretty soon that spark turns into like four pallets on fire at the top of the hill at a high school party. It's just, whoa. And that's what we are with this. Aaron Donald is back. It's scary. But what else? Okay, good. Can I go now? Like, what else is there? I want to talk deeper. Let's grab another branch on that tree. And what does this remind you of? Or when you do think about a comeback, sports comebacks are big. They trigger emotions. That's why we love sports. And you get these guys will be out a year or two or more. Then they come back and they bring you this emotion of like, oh, I'm seeing this again. This nostalgia. It's beautiful. How about Dallas? I said, let's go to Dallas. I meant it. Anthony in Dallas. What you got, bud?
3: Hey, I got to switch to hockey. I know it's not that popular, but I got Gabriel Landeskog. He missed over 1,000 days doing cartilage transplant in his knee, and he's still producing on the second line of one of the best teams in hockey.
2: Anthony, that's a good one, dude. That's a good one. Hockey, tough guy stories. You know, there's not a lot of hockey players in this, probably just because hockey guy doesn't really come back from anything. He just keeps going. Appreciate the call, Anthony in Dallas. But I did like the previous caller or before that, whenever, whoever it was, who said Mario Lemieux. That's a good one. I thought that would be one of the first ones because that Lemieux comeback was big. He was gone almost 4 years. And he comes back at age 35, partly to save the team at the gate. It was one of those. He had elite production. The team was like thought maybe they would move. It was serious. Dude, hockey teams move. If you are threatened about your NHL team moving, believe that. Believe that. Because hockey teams move. And Mario Lemieux comes back at 35. Potentially saving the franchise, and we all know the future of the Pens post-Lemieux. Sid the Kid, Malkin, who's one of the best errors they've had. 310-840-4910. I'm Johnny Ballgame. 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

0: the morning on Westwood One Sports Night. Appreciate you guys. And popping phone lines tonight. That's how you light up a hotline. That's how you get a topic there, Benny Boy Strober. That was great. One thing I learned, my takeaway, and if you guys still have them, we'll take them. We have a guest that's going to come on in a second, though. Get to down some real nerdy stuff that I think you're going to like. But the one thing I learned about this, Benny, there's a hell of a lot more great comeback stories than I was giving credit for. I was on the boat of sitting in the boat of, there's more comeback failures than successes. And I think I've changed my mind. You? I mean, there's some that, I mean, wow, really, really good stuff. Benny, you're supposed to talk now.
1: I didn't know you were trying to bring me in. I thought you were just in the third person. You do this all the time. You know you do that all the time.
0: Yeah, I do. I'm just trying to get you to take that sucker, and I guess I need to, next time I'll just say, Benny, absolutely on that. But we're going to talk about it. Some great stuff. We'll get back to Benny in a second because we got our guest coming on. This guy does fantasy football professionally, and if you go to fantasyalarm.com, it's going to open up a world to you of winning fantasy championships that you did not know existed. We bring on Howard Bender on Westwood One Sports Night. Bender, you son of a gun, man. Thanks for taking some time with us tonight to nerd out. Fantasy drafts going on everywhere, Bender.
2: Ball game, you old so-and-so. What's going on, dude? How many drafts have you done right now? Two, three?
0: To be honest, no. Yeah, only one so far. Only one. I only play in two leagues, dude. I just can't do it, man. I put so much into one league. Like, I put more into this fantasy league than, like, anything else in my life outside of my work. I can't be willing to work the waiver wire at 2 a.m. In all those leagues, Bender, but you do it. How many leagues are you going to be in this year off the top of your head?
2: You know what? I've actually kind of lost count. I have no idea how many season-long leagues I've done. The problem is that every time I do a season-long draft, I've got like 5 best ball drafts creeping up right behind it at the same time. So I would say we're probably looking in the 50 to 60 range for redraft leagues. Well over 150 for best ball right now.
0: Holy shnikes, Bender, you crazy son of a gun. Josh Jacobs, what's the fantasy community's reaction here? What are the folks at Fantasy Alarm? What's the advice you guys are giving with the news on this, commissioner exempt list? And you just don't know when he's going to come off of it. How do you run the fantasy situation here?
2: Yeah, that's the problem. What I'm concerned about here, and the reason I've moved him in my rankings. I've moved him down significantly. I moved him down to roughly like the 12th or 13th round of the cheat sheet because they haven't said anything about, a suspension yet. What I'm kind of assuming here, just based off of the track record of players put on the exempt list, I could see them putting him on the exempt list, him being out until that November 11th or November 17th hearing that he's going to have, or the arraignment, because I think that it's two misdemeanors. And I think what they're trying to do, what the NFL is trying to do right now, is because there is video evidence, and we haven't really been privy to that too much. And I think that the NFL just wants to kind of hold off here. If the charges don't stick, or if the charges aren't, filed properly, or however it's going to end up, I feel like they're going to keep him on the exempt list until that hearing. He'll miss the first 2 months of the season. And if everything goes his way, he'll be able to come back for the second half of the season. In the meantime, you have to bump up Marshawn Lloyd up your draft boards. I looked for him, right after all the top bell cow backs are available, right? You look to him when you start creeping into that, just after Ramondre Stevenson, Tony Pollard kind of range. Right, when you're looking at guys who are in like complete split backfields, that's when I'll grab Marshawn Lloyd. And then I know that there's people buzzing about Caleb Johnson, But I'm sorry. I think Chris Brooks is the guy that you handcuffed to Marshawn Lloyd. Caleb Johnson was a tomato can you kicked around in Pittsburgh. He's never shown anything, so I'm not really concerned about him.
0: There's Howard Bender, fantasyalarm.com. Great stuff on there. We appreciate having him on. You can also listen to him on Sirius XM Fantasy Channel 75. Puka Nacua. I mean, if you're a Puka owner, are you thinking this is no news is good news? Because Josh Jacobs, if it would have been Puka, maybe it would have been both. But here's a guy, the anti-Semitic remarks. This was in the offseason. He's facing a civil lawsuit where a woman is accusing him of biting her on the shoulder and biting her friend's thumb. I'm not making this up. He's got other claims of assault, battery, gender violence, negligence. Like, what are you telling Puka Nacua fantasy owners here? Is he next?
2: I mean, you would think that there is something going on there behind the scenes, but, you know, for the most part, I think you're right. No news is good news for Puka Nacua. You know, he's played, got those Marv Albert kind of vibes here with the biting incident. So, you know, I mean, it's a little concerning, but I mean, I think that, you know, when you're looking at where the NFL is paying all of its attention to, I think ultimately they want to clean up the problem guys. They want to, you know, really enforce this personal conduct policy. But with Puka Nacua going into a rehab facility for a little while and trying to be apologetic, and, you know, there's video evidence of him at somebody's bar mitzvah just a week ago. So,
0: I get it.
2: Right, there he was, you know, they were doing the horror, they were lifting the kid up on the chair, and there was Puka in the background, dancing and smiling. So, you know, who knows? I think it's going to be, I think with Puka Nacua, it's probably like the no news is good news, and I'm not going to be too worried about him. You want to take Puka in that first round, I think you're good.
0: Yeah, well, there's a first-round receiver. Here's another one, like Howard Bender, Fantasy Alarm. I can't have it. I can't have Justin Jefferson score two teeters. That's what he scored last year. Two. That's it. He barely had 1,000 yards when they were forcing him the ball with who the hell remembers at quarterback now. Are you convinced at Fantasy Alarm that Kyler Murray is getting JJ back to 100 catches, 10-plus teeters, and we can all move along that JJ is again JJ?
2: Well, I mean, listen, I can't guarantee you anything, right? I mean, I could take a dump in a box and mark it guaranteed, and really, what's that worth,
0: don't,
2: Johnny? Come on.
0: Don't. You please don't. Saying? Don't. Stinky Sullivan.
2: I love Kyler Murray in this offense right now. Kevin O'Connell's going to obviously work with him to get him through his progressions. And, you know, I mean, listen, I think that what we saw from, you know, Kyler Murray at times is perfectly fine. I think that, you know, I'm more concerned about guys like, you know, TJ Hawkinson or, you know, Juwan Jennings going over the middle than I am Justin Jefferson, simply because Kyler Murray is a, you know, vertically challenged fellow, and he has a hard time seeing over the offensive line. But if he's just going to play some hucky-chucky football, he's going to find Jefferson downfield. I think the two of them are going to be fine. I recommend taking Justin Jefferson in the late first, early second round. I am perfectly fine. I can't guarantee teeters for you. I know you want that, but, you know, touchdowns are such that they're fluky sometimes.
0: Yeah, but two, Bender, that's unacceptable. You know, two? I mean, I think didn't Andre Rison have a year like that in Cleveland? I'll go way back in the tank there on that one. But yeah, just weird receivers that just have these. Alvin Harper in Tampa Bay is scaring you. But yeah, hopefully he jumps back up to what, 7, 8, 9, 10. And maybe, I mean, Justin Jefferson's never had 11 touchdowns in a season. He's had 10 twice. So maybe his best is even yet to come. And that's my next question. Is Joe Burrow's best season behind him? Or still coming? Because if it's still coming, I think it's potentially 5,000 yards, 50 teeters, like one of those amazing Manning type of fantasy years. Tell me what you think about Burrow moving forward and him this year. I love him.
2: I do love him as well. And I think that, you know, we look at Joe Burrow, you know, the big thing is that I think he can have an improved season because the defense is better. And I think that's funny because, you know, usually everybody's like, oh, well, the Bengals defense sucks, so Joe Burrow's going to just play, you know, just sling the rock in the second half, and that's how he's going to stack up his numbers. I think the defense has gotten a little better. That I think that what's going to end up happening is while, yes, they'll want to run the football with Chase Brown at the tail end, I think there's going to be a little bit more leeway to let Joe Burrow just kind of do his thing, you know, and, you know, and in a close game towards the tail end of the second half, and just let him throw a little bit more rather than just kind of run it out. So a healthy season from Joe Burrow, Ja'Marr Chase, and T. Higgins. I mean, how could that not yield us 5,000 yards and 40 touchdowns? Just stay healthy, I think it's possible.
0: So you agree potentially Joe Burrow's best statistical season is still ahead of him. I'll ask you the same question about another guy who, I don't know, is he getting drafted ahead of Burrow, Lamar Jackson? I mean, is his best season behind him? But maybe even so, whatever Lamar year he would have is still potentially better than Burrow. Where are you on those two? Who would you advise people to take if they want to go quarterback early? They're going to do that whether you advise it or not. And it's Burrow or Lamar. Where are you going?
2: Well, if your league scores 6 points for a passing touchdown instead of four, if your league offers any kind of bonuses for 300-yard passing kind of games, then you have to go with Joe Burrow. You have to. Right, I think Lamar. I don't know if Lamar is going to be able to duplicate another MVP caliber season. He's learning a new offense here, and while yes, it's great that he's buying into everything that Declan Doyle is putting in front of him, I don't necessarily know if we're looking at MVP type of a season here for Lamar. I think he can have a great season, but I mean, listen, when it comes to Joe Burrow and the potential, again, if your scoring format says 6 points instead of four for a touchdown, and you get any kind of bonus scoring, I think Burrow is the call here. I actually just just broadcast a draft earlier tonight where that exact situation happened, and Joe Burrow was the second QB off the table.
0: Yep, I'm seeing that too. My producer, Ben Strober, Howard Bender, I need you to tell him why fantasyalarm.com is the way to go for Ben to have the season that he wants to this year.
2: Oh, Ben, Fantasy Alarm is where it's all at, my friend. I mean, aside from the draft prep work that we put in there, I mean, while everybody else was enjoying a nice little Sunday, Fantasy Alarm was updating everything with the Josh Jacobs news, right? We've got our team out there. We've got a quarterback coach, a running back coach, a wide receiver coach, a defensive coach, a tight end whisperer. I mean, we've got everything over there at Fantasy Alarm. .com. And I'll tell you what, if you go to fantasyalarm.com/show and you use that promo code show, I'll take 50% off of your first month. That means
0: what?
2: The draft guide, the cheat sheet with the blueprint, right?
0: What?
2: 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Especially on that waiver wire. 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
0: Wow, that's a sell job. Ben, you have some serious thinking to do. Howard Bender, SiriusXM Fantasy Channel, and of course, FantasyAlarm.com. Thanks for gracing us with your presence all the way, you guys. Bender is in Alaska right now. That's why I love his ass, because he can come on late night because he's like in whatever Alaska time zone he's in, Bender. Great stuff.
2: Always a pleasure to join you, Johnny. You know that, man. Looking forward to this. Just a great season together, man.
0: 100%. There he is. Thank you, Howard Bender. Ben, how many leagues do you play?
1: This
0: fantasy
1: is really
0: football,
1: awkward.
0: Brother.
1: This is so awkward. I haven't played fantasy football since 2014.
0: So hey, Howard Bender was barking up potentially the wrong tree there with Benny. Do you do any fantasy sports, Ben?
1: No, if you count March Madness making a bracket, sure, that's it, though.
0: Nope. Okay, wow. 310-840-4910. What do you make of that with Ben? He is a sports talk radio producer by trade, and he doesn't do fantasy. I think that's, I respect the hell out of that. Ben, I've been playing fantasy football since 1988 when Boomer Esiason won MVP and Icky Woods, and I think led the league in touchdowns that year as a rookie. Like, that's how long I've been playing. I've never went a season without playing fantasy football in the NFL, and I've thought about it just for my career. Like, for this, for the show I'm on, typically, at ballgame underscore KTIK or at Johnny Ballgame KTIK on Instagram and Twitter if you guys want to follow there. But, yeah, man, I have to play every year. But I've thought about not playing fantasy 1 year. Just to sit there on Sunday and not have a bad day because Drake London has two targets at halftime. You know, there is a peace of mind, Ben Strober, that you get on NFL Sunday. Do you gamble on games, Ben?
1: No, I mean, I have a few times, but I typically stay away from it. The reason I don't do fantasy and all the other stuff is because the Washington Redskins football team Commanders, they ruin my Sundays all the time. I don't need anything else ruining my mood. It's already bad enough when they stink half the years or most of the years that I've watched them. I don't need to be worried about anything else. I only care about watching them.
0: 100% fair. I mean, I don't know this. I've never done the data, but, like, do Jets fan, like, do less Jets fans play fantasy football than Patriots fans?
1: No, it's probably the opposite, because I think they care less about watching their teams because they know they're going to be bad. Like, Browns fans probably love playing fantasy football. Like, I'm just the opposite because I get so annoyed by the team being bad that I don't want anything else that's going to bother me.
0: I respect this. I'm actually, Ben, this is terrific news. That's some serious peace of mind. Peyton Lodge, you play fantasy, right?
3: Is the Pope Catholic?
0: Yeah, exactly, bro. Okay, Peyton, I got a question for you. You can choose one, only one, for week, whatever week. Do you your fantasy team win or your Baltimore Ravens team win? What would you pick if you could only take one on a regular season game? No playoffs, no championship, just a random week six.
3: Oh, a random week six. Well, no, it depends who they're playing.
0: Oh, get off it.
3: Yeah, I mean, if they're playing the Saints or something, I mean, they would have to beat the Saints. I would just go the Ravens to win. Yeah, let's just take Ravens to win.
0: I'm the same way, guys, you know, from Seattle. A lifelong diehard, the Seahawks control my mood, which I'm very happy right now. But yeah, it's like an idiot fan I am. The Seahawks will control my mood when they win or lose. For me, it's 100 out of 100. I want the Seahawks to win over my fantasy teams. If I could pay $100 a week with what I make for a living and my salary and whatnot, if I could pay $100 a week for the Seahawks to win, I would spend $1,700 on a season and go 17-0. I would pay that every single week, and I'd love to pay it. I wish there was a thing I could do that with. I'm Johnny Ballgame. It's Westwood One. 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
1: 310-840-4910, Westwood One Sunday night's got you all up until Drake Toll in the morning as we kick off week one for college football. I had some really cool college football topics, but we've just kind of went in another direction, which is completely cool with me in regards to the Aaron Donald comeback. Just talking about sports comebacks and just the emotion of being a sports fan, what the comeback gives us. We love it. The second act, even sometimes when it's not great, we still love it. You know, that guy call in and defend Jordan with the Wizards because he had one 50-point game. It's fine. Jordan was fine with the Wizards, but he didn't help his legacy going to the Wizards. He did not. And he kind of gets a pass on it, but that's fine. We're not going down that rabbit hole. Let's get to Pittsburgh. All right, Lodgie, put Troy from Pittsburgh. Give him the line. Troy, what you got?
2: What's up, brother? How you doing? Great topic. So many different ways you can go with comeback. I got three different ones for you from three different sports. First, awesome. One, I'll go sports entertainment. I'll go Roman Reigns. Had cancer, battled cancer, beat cancer, and possibly came back to be the biggest superstar in 50 to 60 years of that entire company. So I give him the nod for one. Two, another good story is Brett Favre. After his father dying, coming back and putting that performance that he did, I believe it was on Monday Night Football. And I think the greatest comeback story has to be LeBron James. He came back to the city of Cleveland, to probably the worst city in terms of sports and how people view them and their luck in history, and won them a championship against quite possibly the greatest basketball team assembled of all time. And I know he wasn't hurt or anything, but he came back to the city. To me, it's got to be the greatest comeback story of all time.
1: There you go, Troy. Appreciate the insight there. Thank you for the call. Troy looks at it differently. I'm completely okay with that. You know, LeBron never missed a game. He didn't sit out a year and then come back to the NBA and go to Cleveland. No, but yeah, I get it. He still came back because he was, for 7 years of his career in Cleveland. Then he goes to South Beach for four and comes back. I guess that might play. But and the Favre thing was spectacular. Cinematography. I mean, it's just the cinema at its best for football. It was in Oakland. I still remember that night. Yes, Monday Night Football. The year was 2005, I think, to be exact on that. But, I mean, I will say this. There's a lot of players, sadly, who lose their father every single year. Heck, maybe even every single week, and they come back and go through that. Their name just isn't Brett Favre. So there's something there. Let's get back to Dallas. Peyton, bring John in Dallas on the line. What you got, John?
3: Hey, what's going on? Love the show. Can't wait for the new time slot.
1: Thanks,
3: brother. I got two for you. First one is Monica Seles, when she got attacked on the court and kind of disappeared, but she came back. She wasn't as great as she was before then, but she came back, and that was the important part, being able to conquer that. And the second one, I mean, you remember back in the late 80s, early 90s, the biggest scare in the country was contracting the HIV AIDS virus. And, you know, seeing Magic Johnson up there having to retire, that big strong man, you know, that basically helped put the NBA on the map. And then being able to come back and play in the All-Star game, being a part of the Dream Team, and then come back and playing for like half a season with the Lakers. That it was inspiring. It told us that we could, that it wasn't a death sentence, that we could live with it.
1: Best call I've had, John in Dallas. Thank you very much. That was beautiful. I forgot about, and that's what we do. We're still coming up with ones. There's like no repeats on this. And I still have people holding. It just stay holding, please. If not, then that's cool too. I get it. You got something to do. But Magic, first off, that All-Star game in Orlando, still remember it. Hit those threes late over Isaiah. It was just beautiful. And Magic was still the best point guard in the NBA at the time. And he was sitting out. But But, and this is a big Sir Mix-a-Lot, baby got back-sized butt, just how I like it. Coming back on the Dream Team, he sat the entire 91-92 NBA season. In 91, guys, he went to the finals and lost to Jordan, his first title. And then all of a sudden, the HIV. That's a great one. And Magic came back. I think it was the 94-95 team. Was it 95-96? And he played power forward and was good. That's a great one. Comebacks, 310-840-4910. And I got a shout out to the Monica Seles. Some dude came on the court and stabbed her in the back, man. If that happened today with, like, social media, that would be such a bigger story. Keep them coming. My name is Johnny Ballgame, John Mallory, and it's Westwood One. Love ya!
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0: Tip of the cap, guys. Show's been awesome. Going into the early morning hours of Monday. Nobody's got a case of the Mondays on this show, huh? Little Office Space throw in there at 310-840-4910. Just, you know, obviously we triggered a massive emotion tonight as a sports fan talking about the most remarkable comebacks we've seen as sports fans. Ones that struck a chord. You know, that Magic Johnson, I still remember that All-Star game. That was such a big deal that Magic, he like led the league in votes. If I remember, he made the All-Star team because he was on the ballot. Because he was going to start the season. But, whatever. Yeah, and then he played well. And it was Magic in Orlando. It was just a magical weekend there. Back to these calls. You guys keep bringing it. We don't even have any repeats. All these comebacks, man. Let's get back to California. Hey, Joe, you're on the air. What you got?
1: Hey, Johnny. Hey, one of the saddest comebacks was Dave Dravecki, pitcher for San Francisco Giants. Got out of the game for a while. I don't know how long, treated for cancer. So he's back in the game. He's on the mound in San Francisco. He's pitching, and all of a sudden, I think because of the chemo and what have you, the bone in his arm was weak, and the muscle, I think, was stronger. And his arm broke while he was throwing a pitch, and you could hear the break over the telecast, and they had to amputate his arm after that.
0: Wow. Okay, guys, I remember this. I absolutely remember the Dave Dravecki. Was he a lefty?
1: I think so.
0: Okay, I can't remember lefty, righty. I don't know why in my head that he was a lefty. But, yeah, that comeback. And if you guys want to, like, and I'm not suggesting this, Ben, but if you want to, like, potentially throw up watching a sports injury, just type in Dave Dravecki, Giants arm injury, and it's gruesome and it's gross. And that's a nice call, Joe, in California. Let's get to America's hat. Oh, Canada, Montreal with Tony. Tony, what do you know? What do you say?
2: How you doing, Johnny Ball Game?
0: Doing pretty Johnny well, man. Game. Doing pretty well. Yeah.
2: I got two comeback stories. Both of them are heroes to me. Serge Savard came into the league 1966 as a rookie in the NHL for the Montreal Canadiens. He broke his leg in 69, broke his leg again in 1970, and had a hairline fracture in the Russia-Canada series. This guy won the Conn Smythe as the first defenseman ever to win the MVP in the playoffs, Conn Smythe, as a second-year player leading the team to Stanley Cup. He then subsequently broke his leg twice and then broke it again in 72. In between, he won a Stanley Cup in 70, but he wasn't playing. He won seven total Stanley Cups, two as a general manager. He did that after breaking his leg 2.5 times because the hairline fracture. He came back on a hairline fracture, Johnny, and he played in the last three games against the Russians in the Summit Series of 72. And in the Summit Series of 72, he's the only player in all NHL players who have been in the lineup for all four wins and one tie. He won the Masterton. He won the Masterton in 1979, and he won the Calder, like I said, Cup when he was a rookie. It was in American League when he played for Houston Apollos.
0: Okay, Tony. Tony. Yeah. Who's the other one, man? Well, that's a nice resume, and I hope you're going to produce an A&E biography on him someday. Well done. You should turn your radio down too. But who else you got, Tony?
2: I got Tony Canigliaro. I think Tony Canigliaro is the greatest baseball player. He's the first baseball player in American League to hit a home run, hit the earliest man ever in Major League Baseball in American League to hit 50 home runs, 100 home runs, sorry. And he did it before all of the greats in the American League. The unfortunate thing about him is he got hit and beamed in the eye. He subsequently tried to come back, and he ended up leaving the game. He went and was a commentator in baseball down in Providence and subsequently died of a heart attack. I think a lot of people say the stress of what happened to him because he was a superstar in the making. You know, Boston lost a great player. Being an Italian boy myself, I always looked up to Tony Canigliaro. And what a great family, and just amazing athletes out of Boston. I like this topic. You know, you picked an amazing topic, Johnny. I love listening to you up in Canada, the hat, as you call us, and I love that nickname that you gave us. And there's no tariffs on Tony, on Johnny Ballgame, and hopefully there's no tariffs on Johnny Ballgame when Tony calls in.
0: Tony C., rest in peace. Appreciate you, Tony, in Montreal. Let's get to Detroit. I think we got Big Al. I don't know if he's still holding. Big Al in Detroit, you got it?
3: Yes, sir, I'm right here. I got a couple of them for you. Kurt Warner was a good one. He was working at a grocery store, and that was a hell of a, becomes a Hall of Famer. Rocky Blyer comes back from Vietnam, helps the Pittsburgh Steelers win the championship, becomes an emotional, inspirational person. And the last one is the Raiders quarterback when they won the Super Bowl. I can't remember what he was, but he was a reclamation project. I forgot his name.
0: Jim Plunkett.
3: And last, by the way, somebody stole Magic. We from Detroit. And the only reason we all hate Karl Malone is because he made sure that Magic didn't play anymore. So Karl Malone.
0: Yeah, that was kind of a weird deal. I'm here. Thanks for the call. Yeah, Karl Malone was very outspoken and a lot of people would say ignorant about that situation. Hindsight's 20/20, certainly. But yeah, good stuff there. Kurt Warner didn't come back. He got his ass cut in Packer camp as a camp arm. And then he found his way to the World League and whatnot. Like, it's kind of like you're really good. You're a Pro Bowler. You retire for like 2 years and then you announce a comeback. People have to know who you are if you're going to have a comeback, right? Nobody knew who Kurt Warner was. And that is, we're going to get to the greatest underdog Super Bowl champion of all time, the greatest show on turf, Rams. They were 150-1. Because I want to look at the Rams now and say, yeah, they're the favorite to win the Super Bowl. How many times has the favorite to win the Super Bowl won the Super Bowl? I have it, and it's pretty interesting. Let's keep it going. Let's get to Massachusetts. Hey, Rick, up in Mass, you're up.
4: Johnny Ballgame, how about Teddy Ballgame? Ted Williams coming back after World War II, after years as a pilot, and played for a couple of years, and then he got called back for the Korean War, and was away a couple of years, and came back and still hit over 300 and averaged over 30 home runs a year. I think he was an all-time comeback.
0: The best ever, Rick, in Massachusetts. That was a rare repeat in this segment. But yes, Ted Williams, we all said he missed damn near 3.5 years right in his prime. It's scary to think if you just gave him his average season, just give him his average year. And if he probably would have had a career year, he probably would have hit 400 one of those years too. Like, it's crazy. Just give him that and he's right up there with Babe Ruth. And then those accumulative stats. But, dude, he missed, like a big chunk of his career. Ted Williams, I think, is the greatest comeback ever. He was one of the best players in baseball. Went and fought in World War II. Well, well documented. If you haven't, PBS, Williams, it's great. Watch Ken Burns baseball. Try to watch it, like, every year. Ben, have you watched that? Ken Burns baseball, that documentary?
5: I haven't seen it yet.
0: You got to check that out, man, especially there's a lot of history with you being a D.C. sports fan and Walter Big Train Johnson and some really, really cool stories there. Yeah, all right. Keep it going, man. How about where are we at? Chad in Pittsburgh? Chad in Pittsburgh, you're up. Chad. Come on, don't be a typical Chad, Chad. Let's go. What you got? Chad, seriously, you are so living up to the Chad. Chad. Damn it, Chad. One more time. Chad, talk. Get this guy out of my face, Lodgy. I can't have any more Chads. Just kidding. That was fun, though. Chicago, Howard in Chicago. Please say something, Howard. Let's get this thing back on track. What you got in Chicago, Muhammad, Howard?
6: Four. Muhammad Ali, 3.5 years banned from fighting, comes back, wins the world championship. Number two, man that you may have forgotten about, Jack Nicklaus at 46, winning the Masters. Number three, Ted Williams, missing because of World War II, comes back, wins the batting title, arguably the greatest hitter ever. And the one that everyone's forgetting is Clint Malarchuk, nearly dies, gets his jugular cut, comes back 10 days later and plays.
0: Howard, what line of work are you in?
6: Retired money manager.
0: Hell yeah, brother. Well, you just, what's a cheesy money joke? Well, you've just hit the bank account with that one, Howard, in Chicago. Appreciate you. But I do have a question, guys. Jack Nicklaus didn't come back. Did he quit golf and then return in 86 to win the Masters? No. Like, he came back from not winning a lot of Masters because he was older. I still think he's the oldest to win a major. Did Phil pass that? But for in 86, he was, what, 46? But that wasn't a comeback, was it? I don't know if he left golf. Like, Aaron Donald didn't play in and hasn't played in an NFL game since the playoffs in the 2023 season. They lost by 1 point to the Lions in that game. That's a comeback, dude. Patrick in New York. Do you have a comeback, Patrick? What you got?
7: Oh, Johnny Baseball, first-time caller. I don't know if this was mentioned yet, but I've been listening to you most of the night. February 9th, 1980, this mostly collegiate hockey team lost 10-3 to the Soviet Union and came back to knock them off in the Olympics.
0: That's badass. That's a pretty good one. It's creative, Patrick. No one has said that. Because you're right, and that's well documented. Thank you for the call. Yeah, they got smoked in the Garden. And then they did come back and beat them. Come back from getting smoked to win. 310-840-4910. I guess we could maybe throw that one in there a little bit. Peyton Lodge, do you have one? Are we forgetting something for you?
8: No, because I'm not a fan of this squad. But, I mean, yeah, we are forgetting one thing. How about Patriots coming back to win Super Bowl to beat the Falcons? That was pretty amazing. They were down 28-3 at halftime.
0: Well, yeah, we're going deep down the definition of comeback, but that's brilliant, Peyton Lodge. No wonder your dad threw out the first pitch at the L.A. Angels game tonight, man. Well done. Yeah, he's right on that. I agree. That's a good one, too. I don't know, 310-840-4910. Get real creative with it. That, you know, 28-3, midway through the third quarter. I think they did, like, an exercise, and this would never happen, and I hope it never happens, but they did an exercise that if the Falcons just would have taken a knee and let every second go off the play clock and then punted, every single possession, that the Patriots wouldn't mathematically have had the time to come back. I haven't studied it further. It's one of those things. What do? You put on Pink Floyd, Dark Side of the Moon, after the roar in The Wizard of Oz. Have you guys done that one? Oh, God, where are we going? 310-840-4910. How was that first pitch, Lodgy? By the way, you guys, Peyton Lodge's dad, Roger Lodge, the Roger Lodge, former host of that TV show Blind Date, late 90s, early 2000s, kind of a reality show. That's Peyton Lodge's pops, and he works for the Angels as a broadcaster. Fill in the rest there, Lodgy. What happened?
8: Well, yeah, I'll give you the full experience today, starting with, let's go to our seats, which are in the owner's suite. From Mr. Artie Moreno. Dang. So we went in there first. Yeah, so we go in there. And then about 20 minutes before first pitch, or about a half hour, we go down on the field. And my dad was like, you want to go play some catch? And I was catching him. So We played some catch. I haven't thrown a baseball since my last game a long time ago. So, yeah, it was definitely different for me. But my dad was warming up. I've never really seen someone getting ready for a first pitch and then throwing about 100 warm-up throws with me beforehand. So, yeah, he probably threw the ball to me back and forth about 100 times.
0: 310-8404-9910, good one. I've thrown, this is embarrassing, but yeah, I've thrown out the first pitch for some minor league baseball, independent league baseball games, and I'll tell you this, Ben Strober, I suck every time, man, and I practice too, and I was athletic growing up.
5: You got the yips.
0: Yeah, man, it's just like, because you want to throw off the mound, and then you don't practice on a mound, and they'll always tell you aim high, because you don't want to one-hop it. It's just, and then I'll be honest, the nerves get you, even though when I do it, there's maybe 1,100 people in the damn stands, but there could be 10 people in the stands, and I don't think it matters, so shout out to Peyton for getting to have that experience. Pretty cool deal there, huh, Benny?
5: Oh, yeah, that's always was my dream growing up. I thought, like, when it was my birthday, when I was five, that I could just throw out the first pitch of the Nats game. I thought that was something you could just do. But then I found out one day that you actually had to be, like, invited and important to get that special honor.
0: Ooh, well, Ben, your career is just on the rise. You're one of the rising stars in this business, Ben Strober. So, hey, maybe one of those days, you know, he can throw out the first pitch in a Nats game, and that is funny too, and you guys are young, and I love both of you, but, you know, Ben was 5 years old as a Nats fan. Whoa! Dang, man! Still remember the Expos. Good stuff. 310-840-4910. Wanted to move on to some NFL, maybe even some college. We had week zero, dude! College football games. Anything? Any overreaction takeaways on week zero and week one coming up? Got a lot of stuff we want to get to. Johnny Ballgame on Westwood One.
9: College football is back. The pageantry, the pride, the passion. Will Arch Manning live up to the hype? And what will Lane Kiffin's first season at LSU look like? Tons of questions with answers coming fast. Westwood One Sports.
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20: Will LaFleur figure out how to finish games? Can Gannon take the Packers to the next level? So many questions, and we're talking about all of them on The Fan.

0: like the NFL even needs to, right? There's not enough great stuff to chew on, fantasy drafts left and right, and just the season's here. We're done with the preseason. Thank you, finally. I will ask you, what's one thing you learned about your team throughout this preseason? You can hit us up on that, too. 310-840-4910, Johnny Ballgame here. But if you guys still want to keep this going, and you guys are blowing me away with these comeback stories, yes, there are diehard Aaron Donald fans today. Aaron Donald, he's their favorite player ever. They thought he was gone. He was gone 2 full years, and now he's back. You know how exciting that must be, the emotions that come through those fans? But that's not the only one. There's been so many comebacks and definitions of so many different comebacks in sports. They all bring those emotions out of us. And my God, we've taken 100 calls today. Just kidding, but a lot. Kyle in Chicago. Let's keep this going, dude. What do you want to do, Kyle? You got it.
1: Yeah, as far as greatest comebacks, I got a couple on one that you haven't heard. Brian Banks, who was arrested for a crime he did not commit and went to prison, but was still able to make the Falcons practice squad at the age of 28. Then another one I'd like to list would be Reuben the Hurricane Carter, who went to prison as well for a crime he did not commit, managed to come out and get back into boxing. And then another one that I would list, just stick with it, would be Mike Vick came back and was essentially the beta version of what Pat Mahomes was, with what Andy Reid was able to do to him for that 1 year. You saw Mike Vick at his absolute best.
0: I talked about that earlier, too. Yeah, with Andy Reid and Mike Vick, where he was kind of able to exhaust all that potential. And we were able to see how great Michael Vick's skill set could translate to in the NFL with his arm and his athleticism. 100% good call there, Kyle, in Chicago. Let's get back to Dallas. Let's go, Ernest. Hey, Ernest, you're in Dallas right now. You're on Westwood One. What you got, Ernest?
2: Hey, how you doing? I'd like to talk about the 1967 NFL championship game between the Cowboys and the Packers. The reason why that's so sentimental to me, my dad had always promised to take me to a football game. He was a diehard Packer fan. And he finally did. He took me to the NFL championship game in Green Bay. And we flew into Milwaukee that Saturday, and it was like 15 degrees. Well, the next day at the game, it was 10 degrees. Well, I specifically remember the Cowboys trailing at halftime 14-0. And in the third quarter, they took over the game. They had 17-14 throughout the whole second half with like about 32 seconds left in the game. And Bart Starr had the ball down at the 29, at their own 29, and with like 32 seconds left on the clock with no timeouts. They drove the ball the length of the field, and with 2 seconds left, Bart Starr did a quarterback sneak and won the game. And my dad was so elated, he took a picture of that particular moment. And I still got that picture to this day.
0: Bet you do, man. And that'll be an heirloom in your family. Ernest in Dallas. Great story there. Are we going back to the ATL, Peyton Lodge? Let's get Ahmad in the ATL back on this show in the ATL. I'm sorry. Ahmad, your first time up. Ahmad, what you got, bud?
3: What's going on?
4: What's up?
3: Long time listener, first time caller. A couple of ones that I was thinking about in baseball. Chris Sale was left for dead. People thought his career was over. And all he did in Atlanta was win a Cy Young, and he's the ace of one of the best teams in baseball. People forget about Hamilton. Remember Josh Hamilton, who was out for drugs and had an issue and then came back and put up almost MVP-type numbers with the Rangers?
0: Good one. 100%. He was terrific. He was sensational. He was a rock star at that home run derby. Good one. I think I know where you're going next, but go for it there, Ahmad.
3: Well, the next one I was thinking about, I'm not sure if it's said or not, was Alex Smith. Remember him from, he got that big leg injury. People thought his career was over. and he came back with the Chiefs and Hollis Salcury. I mean, Patrick Mahomes kind of shortened it a little bit, but he was doing great until Mahomes came in town, but he was supposed to be done with football.
0: 100%. That injury with Washington, and he almost lost his leg. He almost lost his life. There's an excellent ESPN documentary on that story. Love Alex Smith. Just a great dude, too. I want to throw in this. If you got me down this rabbit hole. Hey, guys, remember Rick Ankiel? He was a pitcher, and he had the worst case of the yips in baseball. Peyton Lodge, your dad will remember this guy, Rick Ankiel. And then he got sent back down to the minors, and he came back as an outfielder for the Cardinals. And I don't know, did he make an all-star team? Maybe, but that was an amazing comeback, too. I believe that's how it went. He was a pitcher, and he could not pitch. Whatever happened, it was psychological, and then he switched and became an outfielder and was terrific. Let's get to Arizona. Wish I was in Arizona right now. George in Arizona, you're up on Westwood One. What you got, bud?
4: What's up, brother? First time calling, man, but I listen to you all the time. Hey, I know this might be weird, but Lance Armstrong, he got lung, brain, and testicular cancer all at the same time, and he came back and won the Tour de France 5 times. Now, I know everyone's going to say doping and all that stuff, but he still did that. It's a pretty good comeback when he was just a professional cycler before, got cancer in 3 different ways, and came back and won. Like, that's a pretty big deal, man. Sorry.
0: That's a really good one, too. Great stuff. 310-840-4910. Appreciate it. We're just talking comebacks, man. And which one do you remember? A couple of them have been repeats and whatnot, but we got Mike in Pittsburgh who's now wants to get in on this too. What's up, Mike in Pittsburgh?
5: Hey, good evening. You know, this topic is getting so much traction because nothing is more inspirational than a comeback, and that's why it's in such a core. And there's really no one more inspirational to me in the comeback than Mario Lemieux. Did it not once, but twice. He had Hodgkin's lymphoma in 1993. He came back and played hockey like hours after getting radiation treatment. Philadelphia, get this, Philadelphia gives him a standing ovation to an opposing player out of the respect. Had a phenomenal year in 93. He had like 2 points a game. Then he retires again because of back problems. Has a second comeback in the year 2000 at a much older age. Also wills that team into the playoffs. They went around. He almost won the Hart Trophy at age like 38. Just an incredible guy. And in that second comeback, not only did he come back for himself, he was the owner of the team. He bought the team out of bankruptcy to keep them in Pittsburgh. He comes back as the owner, literally the team on his back as an owner playing. That'd be like if Brady comes back, you know, this year to play with the Raiders. It was just an unbelievable story. The only player owner that I can think of, if you have a player owner, I would love to hear that. But he was also elite at that level. So Mario Lemieux, by far, is my best comeback.
0: That is such a good one, too. We talked about that earlier, and I was surprised it took us 2.5-3 hours to mention that. Not only that, because you guys, he's what, a Mount Rushmore player in his sport or close to it? You know, I grew up in a time where I got the tail end of Gretzky. Mario Lemieux was the greatest hockey player on this planet, like the first 10 years of me playing NHL hockey on my Sega Genesis. Like, and then he came back, saved the team, bought the damn team, and was good again. And he was out almost 4 full years. Lemieux, I think, was out 3.5. That's up there with the great comebacks in sports history that we're talking about tonight. Niagara Falls. You just have a girlfriend in Niagara Falls. Cleveland, you're up in Niagara Falls. What you got, Cleveland?
6: Well, I know you started this comeback from the Aaron Donald story. I was going to say Mario Lemieux as well because that was a good one. But in the same vein of Aaron Donald coming back, Pujols coming back for, I think, the Cardinals. That was a good one. But the one I really like is George Foreman. He came back after being away from boxing for like 20 years and then won a championship. At the top of the heap after a 20-year hiatus. I thought that was a pretty good comeback as far as coming back and being a champion.
0: George Foreman is, like, honestly, my number two. Thanks for the call. I think Ted Williams is number one, what he was doing in World War II, and look at the season he had when he came back. But I think he's, like, George Foreman is my number two. He was out of boxing for 10 years, and he came back, and he was completely different. He was fat, and he was funny, and he was colorful and nice. And the George Foreman before that, that you see in the 70s, was the antithesis of all of that. And he came back in a really good era of heavyweight boxing, one of the best. And he fought them all. Foreman didn't dodge anybody. He fought Holyfield. He fought Bo. I imagine he fought Lennox Lewis. He would have fought Tyson, but Tyson was in prison. He didn't sit in rounds. Remember, he would just stand up. Yeah, big George Foreman, and he beat Michael Moore and won the heavyweight championship. And he was like, what, 47? No way! That's one of the great comebacks, period. Not even close there. We've been talking about Foreman a little earlier, too. That was a good one. Nice job, Cleveland. What about Columbus, Ohio? You got John in Columbus, Ohio. What's yours, John?
7: Hey, Johnny, how you doing, brother?
0: Excellent, brother. Love it. Comebacks.
7: Well, I don't know if you really consider this a comeback as much as, you know, I was wanting to talk about Roger Staubach in the NFL, or before the NFL. He played for Navy. Then he went to the service, and I think for 4 years did his service job. And then he went to the NFL. And to me, I'm an old guy, but to me, he was one of the, you know, best quarterbacks that I saw in that era. So, you know, there's been so many good calls. It's hard to top that, any of the calls. But I don't even know his stats. But I know the Cowboys usually play on Thanksgiving Day a lot. And so... to me,
0: who?
7: He's just one that Roger Staubach.
0: Oh, yeah. He's gotcha. Yeah.
7: Roger
0: Captain
7: Staubach.
0: Comeback. Yeah. Captain Comeback.
7: Roger the Dodger. Yeah,
0: but I get where you're going with that.
7: Yes. Yeah, so
0: true. Thank you. True. True.
7: But, you know, there's so many good comeback stories that I don't know if he's in that category or not. But to me, it's because... I didn't watch a football.
0: Here's my take. John, thanks for the call, John. Sorry, we're talking over each other. That was awkward. Sorry about that. It's probably my fault. But Roger Staubach, I know he like came back. He was in the Navy, but he didn't play in the NFL and then leave the NFL when he was a star, go to the Navy, and then come back to the NFL. Roger Staubach left Navy, went to service, served his, and then went to the Cowboys. So I don't really know the comeback. I mean, he came back to football after 4 years or whatever in the military. Okay, I get it. But he was still an NFL rookie when he was an NFL rookie. Like, Aaron Donald sat 2 full years, man. And now he's back. Let's get back to California. Hey, Ryan. California, you're up. You're up, bud. What you got?
8: Hey, what's up, man? Have we talked about Adrian Peterson yet? When he injured his knee and came back? Okay. Him, by far, one of the best, in my opinion, sports injuries and coming back and just being an absolute beast on the field. And two would be how I fell in love with football would be the Miracle in Meadowland. And I'm talking about the 2010 one. But that one made me fall in love with football, and that was by far one of the best sports comeback games ever.
0: Yeah, that was a fun one. Yeah, comebacks come in all shapes and sizes for a sports fan, right, guys? You just the word comeback, when I say, you know, Aaron Donald's coming back. Cool, we got it. He's going to be terrific. The Rams are the Super Bowl favorite. They were before it. Now they certainly are as well. And that's just what we're doing. And that's how it's going to be. and Aaron Donald is coming back. But I just wanted to think, like, okay, well, where, what's this make you feel like? What comebacks do you to pop into your head? And we're getting great ones, but some people think of, like, you think of a comeback and you think of it being a game. Tom Brady in the Super Bowl. That's the cool thing about sports. I say it all the time. Like, there's just so many different avenues and or branches off that tree that you just keep them coming. Let's go to Miami. We were just in California. Now let's get to stinking South Beach and bring Mario in South Beach on the show and see what he has. Mario, bring it, dude.
9: What's good, brother? Thank you, brother. Thank you for having me, man. Long-time listener. Great show, as always.
0: Thanks, brother.
9: I can't believe nobody has said Drew Brees.
0: Oh.
9: Drew Brees, one of the best comeback careers, and everything that was attached to that comeback when they wrote him off, 20% chance of coming back as a quarterback. The doctors wrote him off, and then the hurricane, and then Gleason, and the block punt, and everything attached to Brees. I think, man, that he's got to be up there. Do you put him at least top 10 last 50 years as a comeback as an athlete? Just because of
0: thanks,
9: the hurricane
0: yeah.
9: attached to it and everything?
0: Well, Mario in Miami, thank you for the call. I mean, I guess you throw in the outcome of Hurricane Katrina, but let's just talk about just the comeback. And I remember how stupid it was. It was week 17. It was a meaningless game. Drew Brees was a free agent at the end of the game, and he had a nasty shoulder injury. It was like the worst timing of an injury ever, if you guys remember that. And Drew Brees already didn't have a strong arm to begin with. That wasn't his deal. Drew Brees is an operator, right? He has the answers to the test. He doesn't have the strongest arm in the league. No, but it didn't matter. But yeah, Drew Brees, that's a good one because he came back from that shoulder injury and you just didn't really know. Like even like Sean Payton was like, I mean, he even says it. There were reservations. He was worried. He wasn't sure it was going to work. That's a really good one. Nice job, Mario. Drew Brees, that's a heck of a comeback he had. Corey in Baltimore, what say you? What you got?
10: Yeah, that Drew Brees one is a good one, man. They beat my Colts in the Super Bowl, man. I was hurt about that. That's a good one, though.
0: Yeah.
10: What about did anybody mention the silverback gorilla Trent Williams? How I watched him, missed all them lesions that was in his, them cancerous lesions that was in his head, and he came back.
0: It was Trent Williams out for a while and came back. Is that where you're going? That's escaping me, but
10: they missed them cancerous lesions that was in his head. He played like that half a season. Still had them cancerous lesions that was in his head. Yeah, Trent Williams, silverback gorilla.
0: I love Trent Williams. He's one of the best left tackles I've ever seen. That's a good comeback there, too. Nice job, Corey, in Baltimore. Back to San Diego. You have a good one, Corey, in Baltimore. We go to Baltimore. Now we're back in San Diego. Beautiful. Joe, San Diego, are you talking comebacks?
11: How's it going, man?
0: Which one's... It's going great. Which comeback sticks out to you, man?
11: Well, number one, the George Foreman, you can't beat George Foreman. But I'm going to go on a different avenue in boxing. This guy got written off when he lost to Sugar Ray Leonard, the no-boss fight. He lost two journeymen after that. Everybody says he's washed up. I'm referring to Roberto Duran. He came back and won two world titles, once as a middleweight against he beat Davey Moore as a junior middleweight champion. Then he came back and beat Iram Barkley. And Sugar Ray Leonard wouldn't give him a rematch after he gave him an immediate rematch after he took the title from Sugar Ray Leonard. Leonard didn't give him a rematch for 9 years. Took him 9 years, and Duran was already like 37 years old. So Duran accomplished more as a boxer in my lifetime, winning three different weight class titles when he's a natural lightweight. So to me, they wrote him off. They didn't think he was going to win anything else after that. So my hat's off to Roberto Duran.
0: Okay, good stuff for Roberto Duran. I don't like the insinuation that Sugar Ray dodged people. Sugar Ray fought everybody. Sugar Ray Leonard, he took on all comers. You cannot say Sugar Ray dodged for whatever reason. He was busy fighting Thomas Hearns, what, six times? He was busy beating Marvelous Marvin Hagler. That was the comeback we needed. Hagler never fought again after losing that decision to Sugar Ray. One of the great fights ever, guys. And still to this day, one of those fights where you can make a almost just as good a case that Hagler won it than Sugar Ray. I go back and watch that fight like every 5-10 years. It's one of my favorites ever, but they call it the super fight. Hagler versus Leonard. But that was, I mean, is there a better era of middleweights? Maybe with the De La Hoya era. Talk about another fighter who took on all comers. Oscar did. Didn't beat them all, but he took them on. I have mad respect for those boxers and Dodge people. But that era, the 80s middleweights, Sugar Ray Leonard, Thomas the Hitman, Hearns, Motor City Cobra, Roberto Duran, and Marvelous Marvin Hagler. It's a great era. I'm Johnny Ballgame. It's Westwood One. Download the Westwood One Sports app.
12: The NFL season kicks off in less than 2 weeks with a Super Bowl rematch between the Seahawks and Patriots. Then the Rams and 49ers go in the NFL's first regular season game from Australia. 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
13: 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It appears by its own numbers, the U.S. government seems insolvent. 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
1: Oh, just a little Wu-Tang Monday morning. That's about it. Love it. Appreciate everybody. Another reminder, this is my second to last shift as the late Sunday, early morning guy on Westwood One Sports Network. Ah, it's my second to last shift. Last week will be the last time I do this one. You can still catch me on Westwood One. They moved me up a little bit on Sunday. Still the same day, but I'll be going, I believe, the time, what is it, 5 to 8, I think, p.m. Eastern time. So, yeah, I don't know what they're doing with this slot or who's getting it. They don't tell me that. I'm the low guy on the totem pole here anyway. Late Sunday night guy, but... So you'll still catch me. They're just going to move me up a little bit. So we got tonight, this morning, and then next week, and we're going to kick some ass with that. Seabass, 310-840-4910. College football. I'm a huge college football guy, and I'll be, I don't like the way college football is run right now. And I get it. Well, more people are watching than ever. Look at these ratings. All this, everyone. I don't want it. And okay, yeah, all these yahoos are watching now. Okay, fine. That doesn't mean it's better. That's like rooting for Walmart to come into a small town and put everybody else out of business. Yeah! Yeah! Kick your ass! Put them out! I mean, right? Essentially, that's what we're playing with in college football, because that's what the big schools have done. They just came into town and they put a lot of these other teams that used to be able to compete at a much higher level than they can now. They've kind of took them out of business. So I don't like that. And the ratings and the revenue, I'm a fan. And I'm a talk show host. I don't care about revenue. It honestly, I don't watch the sport more, because I know that the Big Ten has this television revenue deal. That doesn't excite me. I want football. And I watched week zero this weekend, like many of you did too. I'm a big G6 guy. I work in Boise, Idaho, Monday through Friday on KTIK. So I cover, albeit Boise State press conferences later this day. Boise State at Oregon this week. I think Oregon's going to hammer face them. But that's the era we're in now. I'm getting off on a rant here that I don't. But let me just back it up a little bit with the world of college football that I'm having a hard time with. And that's it's truly a name on the front of the jersey era now. If you love your team, that's awesome, and you're rooting for your team. But to keep track of the players and where they've came from, it's almost tiring. Like, I pride myself on college football. I know, you know, this guy's a junior. Oh, he did this as a freshman. Now every roster is so different. Like, I can't keep up. Part of the reason I love college football is I know the stories on the kids. I've watched them. I followed them in this league. And now there's all these new moving parts. It's hard to keep up. Oh, this guy's a transfer from here. Oh, yeah, but before then, he was a transfer at that school. Oh, yeah, I remember him at that school, but I don't remember him the year in between. And it's just like, it's like every week, it's like, okay, you better just root for the team. You know, you're a Penn State fan. You're just rooting for your team or whatever the team is. You don't necessarily follow the players anymore. And the ones you do love will most likely be gone anyway. So that's what's hard for me with this world of college football we're in. 310-840-4910. Johnny Ballgame, it's Westwood One Sports Night. Got Ben Strober producing. Peyton Lodge running the board. Let's check in with them when we come back as well. 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

0: one's going to be surprised when the Rams, if the Rams win the Super Bowl. Not one person. Nope, they're the favorite. They were the favorite before this. So, I mean, you're going to hear everybody talk about it, and I get it, and I want to hear their opinion, too, on this network. Can't wait. But we're kind of going in another direction with it. You know, the emotion of when a star comes back from whatever they come back from. And that's up to your own interpretation. For me, it was kind of coming back from retirement. We see that a lot in sports. In Aaron Donald's case, two full seasons. One full year, like Rob Gronkowski. Gronk sat out a year, came back, won a Super Bowl. But two full years or more, that's what really, to me, is impressive. So, I mean, Aaron Donald's going to be great. But what emotions do you have as a sports fan when one of your guys comes back? Or just when somebody comes back, just as a sports fan? And we've got so many of them. I think it's Ted Williams has to have the greatest comeback in sports history, losing the better part of three seasons to the war right in his prime. George Foreman, unreal comeback. But there's so many others, too. And that's why we've been hot on the calls into the morning, and we'll continue to do so. 310-840-4910. Let's get to Virginia. We got Steve in Virginia. What you got?
1: Yeah, have you guys talked about Doug Williams yet?
0: Okay.
1: Have you talked about Doug Williams, quarterback of the Redskins back in 87?
0: Yeah, I love Doug Williams. I don't know what he came back from when he was.
1: So he had started at Tampa Bay for a number of years, and then he dropped out of the NFL for 3 years. I think he was in the USFL. Then came back to the NFL. I think he was with the Redskins, didn't start any games. In 87, he just started two games. There were two other quarterbacks who started more games than him. But then he got thrown into the playoffs, did well, and then had an MVP Super Bowl, throwing four touchdowns in one quarter. And this is basically after taking a break of 3 years of the NFL and 2 years of very little
0: 100%.
1: Playing.
0: 100%. Good call, Steve, in Virginia. Well familiar with the Doug Williams story, and I love it. But maybe I'm wrong on this part, but I thought Doug Williams was one of the NFL players at the time, and there was a lot of them, who went to the USFL for more money. And that's why he left. And he came back to the NFL because the USFL folded. But, I mean, I guess, again, comebacks are coming in all shapes and sizes. But it was a hell of a comeback, you're right, from being Jay Schrader's backup. Joe Gibbs just has a kind of a gut feeling on it. It was the strike year, 87, so everything was out of whack. That Washington team was, what, 8-7? No. Were they? This is crazy. Anyway, terrific story with Doug Williams, and yeah, that's a good comeback, too. 310-840-4910. And there's a lot of them, and not all of them are good. That's what's great about it. I mean, Muhammad Ali, gone 2 years. I'm talking the second time. Returns at 38. And just, it was, you can't watch. Please, if you love the greatest, never put on the Larry Holmes fight. It's just bad. Bad, bad, bad. So that was a rough one. He needed the money. And I get that for boxers. That's why I almost give the boxer a pass if you fail on the comeback. Because we all just kind of know, you know, you live the life of a prize fighter at that level. And when you stop fighting, but you still live that life, all of a sudden you're like, dude, I need to make some more money. And we've seen a lot of those boxing comebacks. You know, Jordan has two. The first one, absolutely spectacular, and I think that's a legit comeback. He gave up basketball. He retired to pursue another line of work. Did so for over a year, was fully invested. Michael Jordan wasn't working out on the basketball court when he was trying to do the baseball thing. maybe a run here or there, but he wasn't into it. He was playing baseball. He had a new line of work, like I said. Does that for what, a year and a half? Misses in the NBA for a full year and then a half of another season? That big game on NBC, I remember, had to pack up shop and they had to get to Market Square Arena because it just so happened to be the Bulls' first game back was in Indiana. It was spectacular, right in the height of the Reggie Miller years. But yeah, Michael's first comeback should be mentioned more. But it's almost like you want to look at the second comeback and be like, yeah, the Wizards, yeah, there. But look at the Michael first comeback. Best player on earth, and it's not even close when he hangs it up in the fall of 93. Still remember the press conference. Damn, that was a big story. Hangs it up, retires, and then comes back, a year and a half, 2 years later, like I said, wins three straight championships, another MVP, and truly just does cement himself, no question about it, the best player ever. Championship belt forever. That was Michael's first comeback. You could argue that the second three-peat, that Michael, because maybe he was more refined and he still had enough athleticism, that the second three-peat Michael was the better basketball player than the first three-peat Michael. I would listen to both sides of that argument because, you know, they're both damn near the best player ever. Take your pick which one you'd rather have. They're both going to be the best player ever. I get it. But it just felt like that second three-peat, like I could almost say Michael came back and he was better. And maybe you could say that about Foreman. I think you could say that about Ted Williams post-World War II. And I think that's a big part of this equation we're talking. Like, was the comeback, were you better? Like, that'd be like Aaron Donald coming back, guys, and winning Defensive Player of the Year. Like, I think he's going to be an All-Pro, but I don't think he's going to win Defensive Player of the Year. No, I'm not going to say that. 310-840-4910. Who we got? Okay, how about Mr. Realistic? And he's on the line from Springfield, Massachusetts. One of what, 17, 23 Springfields in this country? Mr. Realistic, what you got, man?
2: Yeah, they have Illinois, but they let anyone live in Springfield, that's why I moved here. No standards. So, okay.
0: What you got, bud?
2: Did anyone mention Vinny Pazienza?
0: The fighter.
2: Yeah, that broke his neck and came back.
0: Yes. No, yeah. You're the first. Fill us in. Good one.
2: Oh, yeah. Well, they said he'd never box again. They weren't even sure whether, he'd live a normal life. And he worked his tail off and went back to boxing. Won quite a few fights after that. Amazing that he could even take a punch. You know, they were worried about his neck breaking again. And I noticed some of the people, you know, sometimes people misunderstand the question. It reminds me of the beauty pageant question that he asked, what's your idea of the perfect date? And one of the pageant contestants said, June 20th. It's not too hot, not too cold. And women were mad at her because that was their answer. Okay, thank you. Have a good night.
0: Good stuff, man. Appreciate the call. 310-840-4910. Love callers with stories. Let's get to Milwaukee. What's going on early morning in Milwaukee? Big Tom checking in. Tom in Milwaukee, what do you know? What do you say?
3: Hey, I don't want to age myself, but one of the greatest comebacks in sports history was Ben Hogan. Yeah, he won the 1950 U.S. Open 16 months after a head-on collision with a Greyhound bus. And 3 years later, won three major championships in one season and a total of six majors after the accident. Ben Hogan.
0: That's a really good one. We've heard that earlier, but bring it again. That's fine. We can do repeats. Tom in Milwaukee. I wasn't super familiar with that one, but just, yeah, you heard Tom in Milwaukee there. Yeah, that's a pretty good comeback. Check in with Ben Strober, producer. Ben, what are you hearing tonight? Where are you feeling this? We've had, what, 50 calls? I don't know.
4: I don't think anybody's brought up Peyton Manning, and I know he didn't step away or anything like that, but he missed an entire season with the neck issues. Then he goes to Denver as a 35-year-old, I think, and nearly as an MVP season. Then he has 55 touchdowns the year after that. Then he wins a Super Bowl 4 years later. Pretty crazy, honestly.
0: Ooh, good one. Ben Strober, ladies and gentlemen. Yeah, Peyton Manning missed a whole year. And the Colts were able to tank very well, I might add, and get Andrew Luck. And I mean, they cut Peyton Manning. That's what's crazy. They released him. He was fired. He was cut. And the Denver, there was some risk there. Like, I think there was more risk with Manning than there was with Drew Brees, only because of the expectations. Manning was already a legend. When he had that next situation, Drew Brees had not approached even legendary status. Drew Brees in San Diego was good at the end. Drew Brees in New Orleans was great. It was a big difference there. But with Peyton to have that year, guys, 5,000 yards in 50 teeters. He had four receivers. I remember fantasy owners. He had four receivers have 10-plus touchdowns. Wes Welker, Eric Decker, Demaryius Thomas, rest in peace, and Julius Thomas, the tight end who played basketball at Portland State. I had him that year, fellas. I was on that. Always get Peyton's tight end in fantasy. Always. Dallas Clark, all those years. Anyway, but that was a great comeback, too. Peyton Manning coming back, and it was like Peyton Manning was so good the Denver years up until the last year where he was on fumes and bless his heart, still won the Super Bowl, couldn't drive the ball anymore. But yeah, Peyton Manning in Denver was so good that it's almost like I forgot, kind of out of sight, out of mind, that he missed an entire season in Peyton Manning's career. He went to two Super Bowls in 4 years in Denver. Probably would have went to another one if the defensive back could have judged a ball better, right? Like, if he would not have come back from that next situation and Peyton Manning would have ended as a Colt, think how differently we'd look at him. I mean, maybe not a ton. He'd still be an absolute legend, but man, he was able to go to Denver and have another MVP season, maybe two, go to two more Super Bowls, like, and became a Mount Rushmore guy, potentially. Back to America's hat, Toronto, Allen in Toronto, you're up. Johnny Ballgame, what you got?
5: Ted Lindsay came back in 1964, retired in 1960. He came back after a 4-year retirement at the advanced age of 39. He was 35 when he retired. And I recall him saying at the outset, he says, I'm not going to fool around wasting Detroit Red Wings time if I can come back and help the team. I'll stick around. If not, I'm going to pack it up right away immediately. And he played every single game. He played, he only missed one game in the 64-65 season, and he scored 14 goals. 14 goals was a lot way back then, and he helped Detroit to a first-place finish. They only they lost in the semifinals to Chicago, but at least he got them into first place after a surprising first-place finish back then. And he said that even though I'm rusty and my timing is off, I'm sluggish, he said, well, you never lose your touch. And he didn't lose his touch either. He was a great teammate. He was there for leadership purposes. And he came back at age 39.
0: That's
5: after
0: a good one. Thanks for the call. Good one, Allen in Toronto. That wasn't, you know, when you're gone for 4 years and you can come back. That's why, like, Philip Rivers more than is just invited to my combine on this to give him a look. Philip Rivers was gone. He played in COVID, the 2020 season. Then he comes back, what, three quarters into a season? First game in Seattle against the dark side? They almost won that game. Seattle only, they didn't even score. They went on six field goals. Philip Rivers almost got a win. But just for him to, I mean, he wasn't playing. He was coaching. He didn't look in shape. He looked like I was watching old clips of freaking Sonny Jurgensen having like a belly out there, throwing it behind his back. Rest in peace. That's what it felt like, man. Like, Philip Rivers, that needs to be, I mean, that was a hell of a comeback. That was like a real-life version of Stan Ross, Bernie Mac, Mr. 3000, that movie. It's like a real-life version of it. He comes back to whatever he needed to do, but he started three games. That was a hell of a comeback there. 310-840-4910. Aaron Donald, does anybody out there expect a non-Pro Bowl, all-pro caliber Aaron Donald? Is there anybody that's like, oh, he's probably not going to be good? There can't be. I mean, this is not, in my opinion, anywhere close to like, okay, Reggie White retires after the 98 season. Stays retired entirely for 1999. Greatest show on turf year. Reggie White retired. Then the following year, he comes back with the Carolina Panthers. It's one of those weird things where you're like, wait, who played where? But yeah, Reggie White's final season, he was a Carolina Panther. And he had a career low 5.5 sacks. And guys, I don't use this lightly because for me, in my lifetime, the greatest, certainly interior, but let's just say the greatest defensive lineman, most dominating I think I've ever seen are Reggie White and Aaron Donald. Those are my two best. If I could pick two defensive linemen, that's it. Reggie White and Aaron Donald. The strength is the difference. I mean, they could move a 325-pound man with one arm and just thighs and ass strength. It's amazing. It's amazing. But so that I don't throw Reggie White's name out there. He's the minister. He's the best. But I think Aaron Donald, I don't think he's going to have a career low in stuff. Maybe. That was Reggie White's worst year. 5.5. Nowadays, if you can be a situational pass rusher, getting 5.5 sacks a year, you're going to get $8 million from somebody, Ben Strober. How you feeling about the Commanders, Ben? I asked this earlier. Preseason's over. Thanks. What's one thing you think you learned about your team during the preseason? Ben Strober, Washington Commanders, do you have one?
4: They had a horrible plan all offseason at center, and I think it's very severely going to impact their season. They have brutal issues on the offensive line, and they lost their best left tackle, so that always hurts a lot.
0: Yeah, to be honest, I'm not hearing a lot of good things in our nation's capital on the Commanders. It feels like that NFC Championship appearance, that feels like it was 6 years ago. Not two. And it's tough. I get it. Like, your team, especially with the Commanders, they hadn't been to one since 91. And now the Cowboys are wearing that crown. Longest drought of an NFC Championship game appearance. But when you get to kind of one out of the blue like they did, you think it's going to last and you want to hold on to it. And it's hard. It's so hard to keep it going in that league, and it's so hard in that league just to be good two straight years, let alone like contend for a Super Bowl two straight years. It's hard to be good. The injury bug hits, bad schedule, whatever the hell happens, and you're like, okay, 9-8, 8-9 with not really any chance to win a Super Bowl. And that's a good season for some fans. 310-840-4910. I'm Johnny Ballgame. It's Westwood One Sports Night, guys. 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

Green Lodge on the board. Ben Strober producing. I'm Johnny Ballgame. Appreciate everybody. So, yeah, I expect Aaron Donald to be Aaron Donald. I expect him to be an all-pro. I expect him to be a complete and total badass. And I expect the Rams, I guess, to eat, contend, and be right there in the mix. Probably, yes, the Super Bowl favorites. No one.

0: I don't know if this surprises you or not, but not very often does the team with the best odds to win the Super Bowl win the Super Bowl. Probably doesn't surprise you. I mean, you know, play the ponies. The favorite doesn't win every race. No way. Some of them. But, I mean, I looked at this earlier, just kind of where the Rams fit in, because clearly they're the Super Bowl favorite. I don't know if you would say it's Super Bowl or bust. Like, if the Rams don't win the Super Bowl this year, is that a bad year? I don't know if you'd go there. They didn't go to the Super Bowl last year. So we'll see. And by the way, the Rams and the Seahawks, they don't play until week 16. And then they play week 18. That's crazy that they said no to those heavyweight title fights, at least somewhere in the middle of the season. Have those teams play week 11 like they did last year. And then, and that was silly to me. But anyway, so those two teams, I think it's one of those two right now in the NFC for me. They don't play till, they don't play for 4 months. That's crazy. But if you look back at the teams that actually did do it, like Mahomes had a year, they were the preseason favorite. They won it. Thomas Edward Patrick Brady Jr. did it twice. Peyton Manning did it. I mean, this doesn't surprise anybody. The 93 Cowboys did it. And Joe Montana, I think, did it twice. 88 and 89. The Niners were the preseason favorite, and they won the Super Bowl. It doesn't happen all that often. Let's get back to the calls. 310-840-4910 to Louisville. Jim in Louisville.
1: Hey,
0: Johnny,
1: how you doing, buddy? Hey, good show, man. Listen, I was talking about Reggie. Reggie was the beast for real. But when I was growing up, when I was really watching football as a kid, you know, the big guy for me was Alan Page. And he was just a beast. And he talk about
0: hell
1: these
0: yeah.
1: young guys that was like, you know, 6'6", 6'7", 350 plus. He that was no problem for him, especially when you pissed him off. You know, and Jim Marshall, who it's a shame that he's not in the Hall of Fame, really.
0: Hey, can I add? Yeah, hey Jim, can I add Carl Eller to this conversation, please? There's been two defensive players in NFL history to win the AP League MVP. Two, Lawrence Taylor and Carl Eller, I believe. Look that up. So the Purple People Eaters, great stuff there, Jim, in Louisville. 310-840-4910. So it doesn't happen all that often. But I think everybody is expecting Aaron Donald to play at close to an Aaron Donald level. Yes. And he's got Bruce Smith next to him now. I mean, Myles Garrett, if you grew up my era, 80s, 90s, remember Bruce Smith every year. That's Myles Garrett. And now he's got Bruce Smith playing with Reggie White. It could be very scary. And the Rams could be the next team on that list. Doesn't happen all that often, but I think there's a common denominator with the teams that have done it, right? They'll like it. I mean, let's say Montana, Manning, Brady, Mahomes, Aikman. I mean, it's like you have to be like a legendary, have like a legendary quarterback to be able to get that done. And the Rams have Matt Stafford, who's pretty damn good. Pretty damn close. Certainly legendary quarterback, yeah. 310-840-4910. Comebacks. The one that we had earlier, because a couple of you guys were just terrific. Like, I hadn't even come close to thinking about it. But one that I should have mentioned, I should have thought about. I didn't mention, but I wish I would have thought about it. Vincent Edward Jackson was the Bo Jackson baseball comeback. Artificial hip and played in the bigs. Had a stint there at the end with the California Angels at the time. Like a couple hundred at bats. You know, a few bombs here and there. But that, to me, like, that's up there with, I mean, he came back from that injury. Like, Bo Jackson, think about this. He did not play baseball in 1992 at all. And then in 1993, he comes back like halfway through the season, too. That's up there. I mean, he was gone significant, and then just the injury, right? He had to play on an artificial hip. Like, I seriously doubt anybody has done that, even close to that, since. And I do love the guy who called in earlier. Remember this one, Ben? And he said it was a pitcher, and he came back from Tommy John surgery. Do you remember that one?
2: Yeah, it only happens to like 50 pitchers every year now.
0: High school kids are having it. It's a rite of passage.
2: It's a rite of passage for becoming a pro pitcher now. I think if you draft a pitcher out of high school, you have to assume that they're going to get Tommy John before they reach the bigs.
0: Yeah, totally. Like, so, but I think if you said greatest comebacks, I'm just going to say Tommy John, the person, the player. I think Tommy John, if you're going to say anybody had a comeback because they came back from Tommy John surgery, it has to be Tommy John, because it hadn't happened before. And now, like you said, you know, high school kids have it. Like, you know, I mean, the 50 big leaguers have it a year. So some really good stuff on that, guys. 310-840-4910. Talking these amazing comebacks. And there's a lot of them. Want to finish strong, which we will, in college football. Damn it. I expected a little more from a varsity letterman. Download the Westwood One app.
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19: Need a boost in the morning? Bill and Rookie have you covered. Bill brings the facts. Rookie brings the positivity. And you get a perfect blend of Packers news and morning mayhem. 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
0: All righty, Monday morning. This is our second to last late Sunday, early morning shift on Westwood One Sports Night. Next week, we'll throw a huge party. That'll be our last one. And then we move up in Sunday to the day. Five to eight Eastern. So be sure to catch us on Westwood One Sports during those times. Johnny Ball Game 3108404910. College football. Dang it. I want to love you like I always have, but you just, it's tough. And like I said, I expected a little more from a varsity letterman. So I want to get to you in a second, college football, but the story of the night and into the morning, the Aaron Donald comeback and just kind of picking your brain and asking for your emotions because there's so many, there's countless types of sports comebacks, a great sports comeback, right? There's so many of them. So I love listening to yours. Let's get to Maryland. Hugo in Maryland. What you got, bud? Oh, 310-840-4910. Anyway, Hugo in Maryland, I'm being told my ear dropped. Cool. Here's where I'm frustrated with college football. In Strober, Lodgy, I want your opinion on this too, because you guys come from a different era. You said we're different in age, and you don't remember a lot of the stuff that college football used to have. So I can't wait for your opinion on this. I mean, hell, you guys were, what, in high school when NIL was introduced? Yeah, right? Something like that? Close to it? Yeah. Think about that. These are NIL babies, these kids. I love it. Week one, college football. College game day, what's LSU? It's going to be terrific. Love the pageantry. Put away the crap of the offseason. Worst offseason in sports is college football. It's grimy and slimy. Actually, it might be college basketball. Worst off seasons. But I'm looking at this, and just from the AP top 25, which I don't put a ton of stock into, but what else are you going to look at, you know? So, not one top 25 matchup week one. Isn't that kind of embarrassing for college football? I mean, this is the non-con. You have a playoff now. If you're in the Big or the SEC, basically finish in the top four of that league and you're going to the dance every year. Like, the narrative was, oh, we're going to do this tournament, and then all of a sudden losses aren't going to matter as much. So you're going to see these juicy non-con matchups. And you have a lot of them, but none week one. Okay, Clemson, LSU. Dabo isn't even ranked. I know. Clemson's not ranked. That's the best matchup. And then what? Boise State at Oregon? They might get crushed. So, very, very disappointing on my college football Saturday. Very, very disappointing. I think there was, correct me if I'm wrong, I think there's one on Sunday before Labor Day. There's one, I think it's Louisville. There we go again. Louisville versus Ole Miss. You have to wait till Sunday. You get one. Like the whole college football Saturday, week one. Not one ranked matchup. It's kind of weird. I think my call, I think coaches, when you're not giving these guys a preseason and they have like 70 new players, they don't want to fight that early. They don't want to tussle there. They don't know what they have. And there's no preseason, which is silly. I think it's Mickey Mouse that college football doesn't have one preseason game. Have it 2 weeks before week one, 2 weeks before week zero or whatever. And if you want to schedule a preseason game, you can. Great. Hell, college game day would probably show up. You could schedule up. You could schedule down, whatever. If you had that, you might see better week one matchups. Because it's not even like, okay, well, there's no ranked teams playing. There's not even a lot of name teams playing each other. It's just, I think a lot of these teams are like, you know, we're not going to tussle with that. Why? And I get it. You know, bring in lollygag tech. Beat the hell out of them. Be 1-0. Figure out what you have. Use that, I would say, as a non-conference game, as a preseason game, if you will. But it's just kind of weak with college football, I thought, in that regard. It just feels like, you know, you got better matchups week one back in the day. You know, Peyton Lodge, by the way, congratulations on your TCU Horned Frogs a couple nights ago. That was wonderful. You lost a stinking Bill Belichick, and that was all of a sudden like a bad thing. But where are you with college football, Lodgy, in this regard?
20: Well, with college football overall, I actually just did, this is a little more personal, but I just did a college football fantasy draft. Have you ever done a fantasy football draft for college football?
0: I've done a Canadian Football League draft for the CFL, so yes.
20: Okay, that's pretty brutal. CFL, I don't know if I could do that one. But doing a college football draft, it was just, first off, and I was just introduced to it, and it was my first one, And I just didn't really, I was like, who am I going to, like, couldn't I just take Hawaii's quarterback or something like that? But no, it has to be, you know, the Power Four. So, you know, that's where it kind of made sense a little more. But I was a little surprised doing a college football draft and being introduced to it for the first time. Just had my NFL one today, though.
0: Yeah, that's kind of, you know how impossible that is?
20: Yeah.
0: Like, you're looking at all these dudes who've just transferred in, and you're like, well, he was first team All-Conference USA at Kennesaw State. How's that going to translate? Now he's playing at Mississippi State. It's just like, I was talking about that earlier, something that I know is going to frustrate me deeply, I think, about the world of college football we're now living in, is it's so damn hard to keep track of the players. A huge reason, like, why I'm not a huge NHL guy, because I don't know anything about the guys. I didn't grow up in an NHL town. Seattle didn't have a team when I was growing up. So other than my Sega Genesis, I didn't have much NHL hockey in my life. So part of the reason I can't completely invest into hockey, I don't know what country they're from. I don't know where they played in the junior circuit. I don't know their stories. And with the NFL, we all love that. We know where they went to college. We know what teams they played for. We follow it. There's 32 teams. You can do that. But the way college is now, where it's way more turnover than even the NFL. And it's not even close, bud. It's not even close, the turnover. I'm watching games week zero over the weekend because I love it. Memphis UNLV pumped my nads. I'll keep going with the movie, guys. But I'm watching the games and I'm like, damn it. Like, where was he before? No, you don't know any of the players anymore. And, you know, I cover college football for a living here. It's my main job. And it's hard. You got to really pay attention to the name on the front of the jersey now versus the players. Let's get back to the hotline. It's 310-840-4910, guys. And we're talking comebacks. Memorable comebacks that triggered emotions for you. Just like, say, a die-hard Aaron Donald fan had happened to him or her yesterday. Their favorite player ever, after 2 years off, is now coming back. Jason in Ohio, what you got?
1: Miami Dolphins running back, gone for 2 to 3 years, retired, came back, Ricky Williams. Didn't exactly set the league on fire when he came back, but he still was highly productive.
0: That's a good one. I love Ricky Williams, man. I interviewed him once because he was doing a stop at a dispensary in Oregon, and it was great. Love Ricky Williams. Sensational guy to talk to. Deep dude. Smart guy. But that's true. Ricky Williams did he have a 1,000-yard year in Baltimore? He was close. Peyton Lodge, you're probably like six then. But I think, Jason, did he have a it was close. But you're right, he was a very useful player.
1: He got I think he was only like 10 short, I think, somewhere in that range. He wasn't far off from it.
0: Agree. And he was like splitting carries. Was it Ray Rice? Yeah, I'm thinking McGahee, Slippy Slappy Swami. Can't exactly remember. Thank you for the call, Jason in Ohio. If you talk about, like, just the most gifted running backs we've ever seen, I was talking about Bo Jackson earlier. Ricky Williams is at that combine, guys. All thighs and ass, like Bo. Ricky in college, Ben Strober, Peyton Lodge. Oh, he was sensational. Played 4 years, too. And then he had to get ruined because Mike Ditka traded an entire draft for him, completely screwed him over and that franchise, but not really here, not really there. But that's a good one, too. Do you have a favorite tonight? Peyton Lodge, comeback. Ted Williams, comeback. Story for you?
20: Well, a lot of people mentioned Ted Williams tonight, but rightfully so, too. I mean, Ted was amazing. But let's not forget about Joe DiMaggio, guys. The Yankee Clipper, of course. He left baseball to also go fight in the military when he came back in 1946. He made six straight All-Star teams, won four World Series, and married Marilyn Monroe. I mean, how do you beat that? That's a great comeback.
2: Oh, ho, ho, ho, ho. Ladies and gentlemen, that's why his dad hosted the TV show Blind Date. Peyton Lunds, that's a great point. You know, lost in the marvel of what Ted Williams did. And I think part of it is the type of service Ted Williams had compared. I'm not certain what Joe DiMaggio's service was. I remember in the Ken Burns documentary, a lot of Joe DiMaggio's service was like supporting troops, morale, going places, playing baseball. And I don't know if he served. I don't want to take anything away or whatnot. Maybe he did. I know he did. I know he did, but I'm not sure. I don't think he flew. I don't think he went on combat missions, and I know Ted Williams did. But anyway, that's a really good one because we've been talking Ted Williams all morning, all night. Greatest sports comebacks ever. He misses 3.5 years to the war and comes back and does what he does. But Joe D, he's right there, too. And he got the girl, man. I mean, for however long he had the girl, but he got the girl. I don't know how you could even compare anyone now to Marilyn Monroe then. Because now you got a lot of them, man. I don't think there's just the one. Beyonce? Anyway, that's for next week. Craziest comebacks. Where's Aaron Donald? I don't think it's that crazy. I think Aaron Donald's going to be Aaron Donald. I think Aaron Donald's going to be an all-pro caliber player. And I think the Rams, rightfully so, are favored to win the Super Bowl. The thing is, man, I still can't get... is it just me? Like, why did the NFL wait until Week 16 to put the Rams and the Seahawks together? They play Week 16 and Week 18. Why? Dude, like three quarters of the Week 18 games, maybe half, I should say, like don't even count anyway. Somebody's got a bid locked up. Somebody can't go. There's injuries. There's some random Talon Green will be starting for Cleveland that week. Like that type of stuff. Ugh. Yeah, they should have moved that sucker up. 310-840-4910. That's the number you're going to use to keep calling and calling and calling. It's Monday. It's week one of college football, even though I just crapped on the Saturday schedule. One ranked game, week one, and that's on Sunday night, I think. Peyton Lodge running the board. Hey, Benny Boy Strober, well done tonight, man.
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0: Gary.
1: Nothing but the woo. Payne Lodge on the board. Ben Strober producing. I'm Johnny Ballgame. Appreciate everybody. So, yeah, I expect Aaron Donald to be Aaron Donald. I expect him to be an all-pro. I expect him to be a complete and total badass. And I expect the Rams, I guess, to eat, contend, and be right there in the mix. Probably, yes, the Super Bowl favorites. No one's going to be surprised when the Rams, if the Rams win the Super Bowl. Not one person. Nope, they're the favorite. They were the favorite before this. So, I mean, you're going to hear everybody talk about it, and I get it, and I want to hear their opinion, too, on this network. Can't wait. But we're kind of going in another direction with it. You know, the emotion of when a star comes back from whatever they come back from. And that's up to your own interpretation. For me, it was kind of coming back from retirement. We see that a lot in sports. And Aaron Donald, 2 full seasons

0: One full year, eh, like Rob Gronkowski. Gronk sat out a year, came back, won a Super Bowl. But two full years or more, that's what really, to me, is impressive. So, I mean, Aaron Donald's going to be great. But what emotions do you have as a sports fan when one of your guys comes back? Or just when somebody comes back, just as a sports fan? And we've got so many of them. I think it's Ted Williams has to have the greatest comeback in sports history, losing better part of three seasons to the war right in his prime. George Foreman, unreal comeback. But there's so many others, too. And that's why we've been hot on the calls into the morning, and we'll continue to do so. 310-840-4910. Let's get to Virginia. We got Steve in Virginia. What you got?
1: Yeah, have you guys talked about Doug Williams yet?
0: Okay.
1: Have you talked about Doug Williams, quarterback of the Redskins back in 87?
0: Yeah, I love Doug Williams. I don't know what he came back from when he was.
1: So he had started at Tampa Bay for a number of years, and then he dropped out of the NFL for 3 years. I think he was in the USFL. Then came back to the NFL. I think he was with the Redskins, didn't start any games. In 87, he just started two games. There were two other quarterbacks who started more games than him, but then he got thrown into the playoffs, did well, and then had an MVP Super Bowl, throwing four touchdowns in one quarter. And this is basically after taking a break of 3 years of the NFL and 2 years of very little
0: 100%.
1: Playing.
0: 100%. Good call, Steve, in Virginia. Well familiar with the Doug Williams story, and I love it. But maybe I'm wrong on this part, but I thought Doug Williams was one of the NFL players at the time, and there was a lot of them, who went to the USFL for more money. And that's why he left. And he came back to the NFL because the USFL folded. But, I mean, I guess, again, comebacks are coming in all shapes and sizes. But it was a hell of a comeback, you're right, from being Jay Schrader's backup. Joe Gibbs just has a kind of a gut feeling on it. It was the strike year, 87, so everything was out of whack. That Washington team was, what, 8-7? No. Were they? This is crazy. Anyway, terrific story with Doug Williams, and yeah, that's a good comeback, too. 310-840-4910. And there's a lot of them, and not all of them are good. That's what's great about it. I mean, Muhammad Ali, gone 2 years. I'm talking the second time. Returns at 38. And just, it was, you can't watch. Please, if you love the greatest, never put on the Larry Holmes fight. It's just bad. Bad, bad, bad. So that was a rough one. He needed the money. And I get that for boxers. That's why I almost give the boxer a pass if you fail on the comeback. Because we all just kind of know, you know, you live the life of a prize fighter at that level. And when you stop fighting, but you still live that life, all of a sudden you're like, dude, I need to make some more money. And we've seen a lot of those boxing comebacks. You know, Jordan has two. The first one, absolutely spectacular, and I think that's a legit comeback. He gave up basketball. He retired to pursue another line of work. Did so for over a year, was fully invested. Michael Jordan wasn't working out on the basketball court when he was trying to do the baseball thing. Maybe a run here or there, but he wasn't into it. He was playing baseball. He had a new line of work, like I said. Does that for what, a year and a half? Misses in the NBA for a full year and then a half of another season? That big game on NBC, I remember, had to pack up shop and they had to get to Market Square Arena because it just so happened to be the Bulls' first game back was in Indiana. It was spectacular, right in the height of the Reggie Miller years. But yeah, Michael's first comeback should be mentioned more. But it's almost like you want to look at the second comeback and be like, yeah, the Wizards, yeah, they're there. But look at the Michael first comeback. Best player on earth, and it's not even close when he hangs it up in the fall of 93. Still remember the press conference. Damn, that was a big story. Hangs it up, retires, and then comes back, a year and a half, 2 years later, like I said, wins three straight championships, another MVP, and truly just does cement himself, no question about it, the best player ever. Championship belt forever. That was Michael's first comeback. That was, you could argue that the second three-peat, that Michael, because maybe he was more refined and he still had enough athleticism, that the second three-peat Michael was the better basketball player than the first three-peat Michael. I would listen to both sides of that argument because, you know, they're both damn near the best player ever. Take your pick which one you'd rather have. They're both going to be the best player ever. I get it. But it just felt like that second three-peat, like I could almost say Michael came back and he was better. And maybe you could say that about Foreman. I think you could say that about Ted Williams post-World War II. And I think that's a big part of this equation we're talking. Like, was the comeback, were you better? Like, that'd be like Aaron Donald coming back, guys, and winning Defensive Player of the Year. Like, I think he's going to be an All-Pro, but I don't think he's going to win Defensive Player of the Year. No, I'm not going to say that. 310-840-4910. Who we got? Okay, how about Mr. Realistic? And he's on the line from Springfield, Massachusetts. One of what, 17, 23 Springfields in this country? Mr. Realistic, what you got, man?
2: Yeah, they have Illinois, but they let anyone live in Springfield, so that's why I moved here. No standards. So,
0: okay. What you got, bud?
2: Did anyone mention Vinny Pazienza?
0: The fighter.
2: Yeah, that broke his neck and came back.
0: Yes. No, yeah. You're the first. Fill us in. Good one.
2: Oh, yeah. Well, they said he'd never box again. They weren't even sure whether, he'd live a normal life. And he worked his tail off and went back to boxing. Won quite a few fights after that. Amazing that he could even take a punch. You know, they were worried about his neck breaking again. And I noticed some of the people, you know, sometimes people misunderstand the question. It reminds me of the beauty pageant question that he asked, what's your idea of the perfect date? And one of the pageant contestants said, June 20th. It's not too hot, not too cold. And women were mad at her because that was their answer. Okay, thank you. Have a good night.
0: Good stuff, man. Appreciate the call. 310-840-4910. Love callers with stories. Let's get to Milwaukee. What's going on early morning in Milwaukee? Big Tom checking in. Tom in Milwaukee, what do you know? What do you say?
3: Hey, I don't want to age myself, but one of the greatest comebacks in sports history was Ben Hogan. Yeah, he won the 1950 U.S. Open 16 months after a head-on collision with a Greyhound bus. And 3 years later, won three major championships in one season and a total of six majors after the accident. Ben Hogan.
0: That's a really good one. We've heard that earlier, but bring it again. That's fine. We can do repeats. Tom in Milwaukee. I wasn't super familiar with that one, but just, yeah, you heard Tom in Milwaukee there. Yeah, that's a pretty good comeback. Check in with Ben Strober, producer. Ben, what are you hearing tonight? Where are you feeling this? We've had, what, 50 calls? I don't know.
4: I don't think anybody's brought up Peyton Manning, and I know he didn't step away or anything like that, but he missed an entire season with the neck issues. Then he goes to Denver as a 35-year-old, I think, and nearly as an MVP season. Then he has 55 touchdowns the year after that. Then he wins a Super Bowl 4 years later. Pretty crazy, honestly.
0: Ooh, good one. Ben Strober, ladies and gentlemen. Yeah, Peyton Manning missed a whole year, and the Colts were able to tank very well, I might add, and get Andrew Luck. And, I mean, they cut Peyton Manning. That's what's crazy. They released him. He was fired. He was cut. And the Denver, there was some risk there. Like, I think there was more risk with Manning than there was with Drew Brees, only because of the expectations. Manning was already a legend when he had that neck situation. Drew Brees had not approached even legendary status. Drew Brees in San Diego was good at the end. Drew Brees in New Orleans was great. It was a big difference there. But with Peyton to have that year, guys, 5,000 yards in 50 teeters. He had four receivers. I remember fantasy owners. He had four receivers have 10-plus touchdowns. Wes Welker, Eric Decker, Demaryius Thomas, rest in peace, and Julius Thomas, the tight end who played basketball at Portland State. I had him that year, fellas. I was on that. Always get Peyton's tight end in fantasy. Always. Dallas Clark, all those years. Anyway, but that was a great comeback, too. Peyton Manning coming back. And it was like Peyton Manning was so good the Denver years up until the last year where he was on fumes and bless his heart, still won the Super Bowl. Couldn't drive the ball anymore. But, yeah, Peyton Manning in Denver was so good that it's almost like I forgot. Kind of out of sight, out of mind, that he missed an entire season in Peyton Manning's career. He went to two Super Bowls in 4 years in Denver. Probably would have went to another one if the defensive back could have judged a ball better, right? Like, if he would not have come back from that next situation and Peyton Manning would have ended as a Colt, think how differently we'd look at him. I mean, maybe not a ton. He'd still be an absolute legend. But, man, he was able to go to Denver and have another MVP season, maybe two. Go to two more Super Bowls, and became a Mount Rushmore guy, potentially. Back to America's hat. Toronto. Allen in Toronto, you're up. Johnny Ballgame, what you got?
5: Ted Lindsay came back in 1964, retired in 1960. He came back after a four-year retirement at the advanced age of 39. He was 35 when he retired. And I recall him saying at the outset, he says, I'm not going to fool around wasting Detroit Red Wings time if I can come back and help the team. I'll stick around. If not, I'm going to pack it up right away immediately. And he played every single game. He played, he only missed one game in the 64-65 season. He scored 14 goals. 14 goals was a lot way back then. And he helped Detroit to a first place finish. They only, they lost in the semifinals to Chicago, but at least he got them into first place after a surprising first place finish back then. And he said that even though I'm rusty and my timing is off, I'm sluggish, he said, well, you never lose your touch. And he didn't lose his touch either. He was a great teammate. He was there for leadership purposes. And he came back at age 39.
0: That's
5: after
0: a good one.
5: Before he retired.
0: Thanks for the call. Good one, Allen in Toronto. That wasn't, when you're gone for 4 years and you can come back, that's why, Philip Rivers more than is just invited to my combine on this to give him a look. Philip Rivers was gone. He played in COVID, the 2020 season. Then he comes back, what, three quarters into a season? First game? In Seattle against the dark side? They almost won that game. Seattle only, they didn't even score. They went on six field goals. Philip Rivers almost got a win. But just for him to, I mean, he wasn't playing. He was coaching. He didn't look in shape. He looked like I was watching old clips of freaking Sonny Jurgensen having a belly out there, throwing it behind his back. Rest in peace. That's what it felt like, man. Like, Phillip Rivers, that needs to be. I mean, that was a hell of a comeback. That was like a real-life version of Stan Ross, Bernie Mac, Mr. 3000, that movie. It's like a real-life version of it. He comes back to whatever he needed to do, but he started three games. That was a hell of a comeback there. 310-840-4910. Aaron Donald, does anybody out there expect a non-Pro Bowl, all-pro caliber Aaron Donald? Is there anybody that's like, oh, he's probably not going to be good? There can't be. I mean, this is not, in my opinion, anywhere close to like, okay, Reggie White retires after the 98 season. Stays retired entirely for 1999. Greatest show on turf year. Reggie White retired. Then the following year, he comes back with the Carolina Panthers. It's one of those weird things where you're like, wait, who played where? But yeah, Reggie White's final season, he was a Carolina Panther. And he had a career low 5.5 sacks. And guys, I don't use this lightly because for me, in my lifetime, the greatest, certainly interior, but I'll just say the greatest defensive lineman, most dominating I think I've ever seen are Reggie White and Aaron Donald. Those are my two best. If I could pick two defensive linemen, that's it. Reggie White and Aaron Donald. The strength is the difference. I mean, they could move a 325-pound man with one arm and just thighs and ass strength. It's amazing. It's amazing. But so that I don't throw Reggie White's name out there. He's the minister. He's the best. But I think Aaron Donald, I don't think he's going to have a career low in stuff. Maybe. That was Reggie White's worst year. 5.5. Nowadays, if you can be a situational pass rusher, getting 5.5 sacks a year, you're going to get $8 million from somebody, Ben Strober. How you feeling about the Commanders, Ben? I asked this earlier. Preseason's over. Thanks. What's one thing you think you learned about your team during the preseason? Ben Strober, Washington Commanders, do you have one?
4: They had a horrible plan all offseason at center, and I think it's very severely going to impact their season. They have brutal issues on the offensive line, and they lost their best left tackle, so that always hurts a lot.
0: Yeah, to be honest, I'm not hearing a lot of good things in our nation's capital on the Commanders. It feels like that NFC Championship appearance, that feels like it was 6 years ago, not two. And it's tough, I get it. Like, your team, especially with the Commanders, they hadn't been to one since 91. And now the Cowboys are wearing that crown, longest drought of an NFC Championship game appearance. But when you get to kind of one out of the blue like they did, you think it's going to last and you want to hold on to it. And it's hard. It's so hard to keep it going in that league. And it's so hard in that league just to be good two straight years, let alone like contend for a Super Bowl two straight years. It's hard to be good. The injury bug hits, bad schedule, whatever the hell happens. And you're like, okay, 9-8, 8-9 with not really any chance to win a Super Bowl. And that's a good season for some fans. 310-840-4910. I'm Johnny Ballgame. It's Westwood One Sports Night, guys. Download the Westwood One Sports app.
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24: The Brewers are in first place in the NL Central as they look to win the division for the fourth straight year. We're talking baseball on The Fan.

0: I don't know if this surprises you or not, but not very often does the team with the best odds to win the Super Bowl win the Super Bowl. Probably doesn't surprise you. I mean, you don't play the ponies. The favorite doesn't win every race. No way. Some of them. But, I mean, I looked at this earlier, just kind of where the Rams fit in, because clearly they're the Super Bowl favorite. I don't know if you would say it's Super Bowl or bust. Like, if the Rams don't win the Super Bowl this year, is that a bad year? I don't know if you'd go there. They didn't go to the Super Bowl last year. So we'll see. And by the way, the Rams and the Seahawks, they don't play until week 16. And then they play week 18. That's crazy that they said no to those heavyweight title fights, at least somewhere in the middle of the season. Have those teams play week 11 like they did last year. And then, I mean, that was silly to me. But anyway, so those two teams, I think it's one of those two right now in the NFC for me. They don't play till, they don't play for 4 months. That's crazy. But if you look back at the teams that actually did do it, like Mahomes had a year, they were the preseason favorite. They won it. Thomas Edward Patrick Brady Jr. did it twice. Peyton Manning did it. I mean, this doesn't surprise anybody. The 93 Cowboys did it. And Joe Montana, I think, did it twice. 88 and 89. The Niners were the preseason favorite, and they won the Super Bowl. It doesn't happen all that often. Let's get back to the calls. 310-840-4910 to Louisville. Jim in Louisville.
1: Hey, Johnny, how you doing, buddy? Hey, good show, man. Listen,
0: talking
1: about Reggie was the beast for real, but when I was growing up, when I was really watching football as a kid, you know, the big guy for me was Alan Page. And he was just a beast. And he talk about
0: hell yeah.
1: One guy that was like, you know, 6'6", 6'7", 350 plus. He that was no problem for him, especially when you pissed him off. You know, and Jim Marshall, who it's a shame that he's not in the Hall of Fame. Really.
0: Hey, can I add? Yeah, hey, Jim, can I add Carl Eller to this conversation, please? There's been two defensive players in NFL history to win the AP League MVP. Two. Lawrence Taylor and Carl Eller, I believe. Look that up. So the Purple People Eaters, great stuff there, Jim, in Louisville. 310-840-4910. So it doesn't happen all that often. But I think everybody is expecting Aaron Donald to play at close to an Aaron Donald level. Yes. And he's got Bruce Smith next to him now. I mean, Myles Garrett, if you grew up my era, 80s, 90s, remember Bruce Smith every year. That's Myles Garrett. And now he's got Bruce Smith playing with Reggie White. It could be very scary. And the Rams could be the next team on that list. Doesn't happen all that often, but I think there's a common denominator with the teams that have done it, right? Felt like it. I mean, let's say Montana, Manning, Brady, Mahomes, Aikman. I mean, it's like you have to be like a legendary, have like a legendary quarterback to be able to get that done. And the Rams have Matt Stafford, who's pretty damn good. Pretty damn close. Certainly legendary quarterback, yeah. 310-840-4910. Comebacks. The one that we had earlier, because a couple of you guys were just terrific. Like, I hadn't even come close to thinking about it. But one that I should have mentioned, I should have thought about. I didn't mention, but I wish I would have thought about it. Vincent Edward Jackson was the Bo Jackson baseball comeback. Artificial hip and played in the bigs. Had a stint there at the end with the California Angels at the time. Like a couple hundred at bats. You know, a few bombs here and there. But that, to me, like, that's up there with, I mean, he came back from that injury. Like, Bo Jackson, think about this. He did not play baseball in 1992 at all. And then in 1993, he comes back like halfway through the season, too. That's up there. I mean, he was gone significant. And then just the injury, right? He had to play on an artificial hip. Like, I seriously doubt anybody has done that, even close to that, since. And I do love the guy who called in earlier. You remember this one, Ben? And he said it was a pitcher, and he came back from Tommy John surgery. Do you remember that one?
2: Yeah, it only happens to like 50 pitchers every year now.
0: High school kids are having it.
2: It's a rite of passage for becoming a pro pitcher now. I think if you draft a pitcher out of high school, you have to assume that they're going to get Tommy John before they reach the bigs.
0: Yeah, totally. Like, so, but I think if you said greatest comebacks, I'm just going to say Tommy John, the person, the player. I think Tommy John, if you're going to say anybody had a comeback because they came back from Tommy John surgery, it has to be Tommy John, because it hadn't happened before. And now, like you said, you know, high school kids have it. Like, you know, I mean, 50 big leaguers have it a year. So some really good stuff on that, guys. 310-840-4910. Talking these amazing comebacks. And there's a lot of them. Want to finish strong, which we will, in college football. Damn it. I expected a little more from a varsity letterman. Download the Westwood One app.
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0: Alrighty, Monday morning. This is our second to last late Sunday, early morning shift on Westwood One Sports Night. Next week we'll throw a huge party. That'll be our last one. And then we move up in Sunday to the day. What is it? 5 to 8 Eastern. So be sure to catch us on Westwood One Sports during those times. Johnny, ball game 3108404910. College football. Dang it. I want to love you like I always have, but you just, it's tough. And like I said, I expected a little more from a varsity letterman. So I want to get to you in a second, college football, but the story of the night and into the morning, the Aaron Donald comeback and just kind of picking your brain and asking for your emotions, because there's so many, there's countless types of sports comebacks, a great sports comeback, right? There's so many of them. So I love listening to yours. Let's get to Maryland. Hugo in Maryland. What you got, bud? Oh, 310-840-4910. Anyway, Hugo in Maryland, I'm being told my ear dropped. Cool. Here's where I'm frustrated with college football. In Strober, Lodgy, I want your opinion on this too, because you guys come from a different era. You said we're different in age, and you don't remember a lot of the stuff that college football used to have. So I can't wait for your opinion on this. I mean, hell, you guys were, what, in high school when NIL was introduced? Yeah, right? Something like that? Close to it? Yeah. Think about that. These are NIL babies, these kids. I love it. Week one, college football. College game day, what's LSU? It's going to be terrific. Love the pageantry. Put away the crap of the offseason. The worst offseason in sports is college football. It's grimy and slimy. Actually, it might be college basketball. Worst off seasons. But I'm looking at this, and just from the AP top 25, which I don't put a ton of stock into, but what else are you going to look at? You know? So, not one top 25 matchup week one. Isn't that kind of embarrassing for college football? I mean, this is the non-con. You have a playoff now. If you're in the Big or the SEC, basically finish in the top four of that league and you're going to the dance every year. Like, the narrative was, oh, we're going to do this tournament and then all of a sudden losses aren't going to matter as much. So you're going to see these juicy non-con matchups, and you have a lot of them, but none week one. Okay, Clemson, LSU. Dabo isn't even ranked. I know. Clemson's not ranked. That's the best matchup. And then what? Boise State at Oregon? They might get crushed. So, very, very disappointing on my college football Saturday. Very, very disappointing. I think there was, correct me if I'm wrong, I think there's one on Sunday before Labor Day. There's one, I think it's Louisville. There we go again. Louisville versus Ole Miss. You have to wait till Sunday. You get one. Like the whole college football Saturday, week one, not one ranked matchup. It's kind of weird. I think my call, I think coaches, when you're not giving these guys a preseason and they have like 70 new players, they don't want to fight that early. They don't want to tussle there. They don't know what they have. And there's no preseason, which is silly. I think it's Mickey Mouse. That college football doesn't have one preseason game. Have it 2 weeks before week one, 2 weeks before week zero or whatever. And if you want to schedule a preseason game, you can. Great. Hell, college game day would probably show up. You could schedule up. You could schedule down, whatever. If you had that, you might see better week one matchups. Because it's not even like, okay, well, there's no ranked teams playing. There's not even a lot of name teams playing each other. It's just, I think a lot of these teams are like, you know, we're not going to tussle with that. Why? And I get it. You know, bring in lollygag tech. Beat the hell out of them. Be 1-0. Figure out what you have. Use that, I would say, as a non-conference game, as a preseason game, if you will. But it's just kind of weak with college football, I thought, in that regard. It just feels like, you know, you got better matchups week one back in the day. You know, Peyton Lodge, by the way, congratulations on your TCU Horned Frogs a couple nights ago. That was wonderful. You lost a stinking Bill Belichick, and that was all of a sudden like a bad thing. But where are you with college football, Lodgy, in this regard?
1: Well, with college football overall, I actually just did, this is a little more personal, but I just did a college football fantasy draft. Have you ever done a fantasy football draft for college football?
0: I've done a Canadian Football League draft for the CFL. So, yes.
1: Okay, that's pretty brutal. CFL, I don't know if I could do that one. But doing a college football draft, it was just, first off, and I was just introduced to it, and it was my first one. And I just didn't really, I was like, who am I going to, like, couldn't I just take Hawaii's quarterback or something like that? But no, it has to be, you know, the Power Four. So, you know, that's where it kind of made sense a little more. But I was a little surprised doing a college football draft and being introduced to it for the first time. Just had my NFL one today, though.
0: Yeah, that's kind of, you know how impossible that is?
1: Yeah.
0: Like, you're looking at all these dudes who've just transferred in, and you're like, well, he was first team All-Conference USA at Kennesaw State. How's that going to translate? Now he's playing at Mississippi State. It's just like, I was talking about that earlier, something that I know is going to frustrate me deeply, I think, about the world of college football we're now living in, is it's so damn hard to keep track of the players. A huge reason, like, why I'm not a huge NHL guy, because I don't know anything about the guys. I didn't grow up in an NHL town. Seattle didn't have a team when I was growing up. So other than my Sega Genesis, I didn't have much NHL hockey in my life. So part of the reason I can't completely invest into hockey, I don't know what country they're from. I don't know where they played in the junior circuit. I don't know their stories. And with the NFL, we all love that. We know where they went to college. We know what teams they played for. We follow it. There's 32 teams. You can do that. But the way college is now, where it's way more turnover than even the NFL. And it's not even close, bud. It's not even close, the turnover. I'm watching games week zero over the weekend because I love it. Memphis UNLV pumped my nads. Well, keep going with the movie, guys. But I'm watching the games and I'm like, damn it. Like, where was he before? No, you don't know any of the players anymore. And, you know, I cover college football for a living here. It's my main job. And it's hard. You got to really pay attention to the name on the front of the jersey now versus the players. Let's get back to the hotline. It's 310-840-4910, guys. And we're talking comebacks. Memorable comebacks that triggered emotions for you. Just like, say, a die-hard Aaron Donald fan had happened to him or her yesterday. Their favorite player ever, after 2 years off, is now coming back. Jason in Ohio, what you got?
2: Miami Dolphins running back, gone for 2 to 3 years, retired, came back, Ricky Williams. Didn't exactly set the league on fire when he came back, but he still was highly productive.
0: That's a good one. I love Ricky Williams, man. I interviewed him once because he was doing a stop at a dispensary in Oregon, and it was great. Love Ricky Williams. Sensational guy to talk to. Deep dude. Smart guy. But that's true. Ricky Williams did he have a 1,000-yard year in Baltimore? He was close. Peyton Lodge, you're probably like six then. But I think, Jason, did he have a theory? It was close. But you're right. He was a very useful player.
2: He got really close. I think he was only like 10 short, I think. Somewhere in that range. He wasn't far off from it.
0: Agree. And he was like splitting carries. Was it Ray Rice yet? I'm thinking McGahee, Slippy Slappy Swami. Can't exactly remember. Thank you for the call, Jason in Ohio. If you talk about, like, just the most gifted running backs we've ever seen, I was talking about Bo Jackson earlier. Ricky Williams is at that combine, guys. All thighs and ass, like Bo. Ricky in college, Ben Strober, Peyton Lodge. Oh, he was sensational. Played 4 years, too. And then he had to get ruined because Mike Ditka traded an entire draft for him. Completely screwed him over and that franchise, but not really here, not really there. But that's a good one, too. Do you have a favorite tonight? Peyton Lodge, comeback. Ted Williams, comeback. Story for you?
1: Well, a lot of people mentioned Ted Williams tonight, but rightfully so, too. I mean, Ted was amazing. But let's not forget about Joe DiMaggio, guys. The Yankee Clipper, of course. He left baseball to also go fight in the military when he came back in 1946. He made 6 straight All-Star teams, won 4 World Series, and married Marilyn Monroe. I mean, how do you beat that? That's a great comeback.
0: Oh, ho, ho, ho, ho. Ladies and gentlemen, that's why his dad hosted the TV show Blind Date. Peyton Lunch, that's a great point. You know, lost in the marvel of what Ted Williams did. And I think part of it is the type of service Ted Williams had compared. I'm not certain what Joe DiMaggio's service was. I remember in the Ken Burns documentary, a lot of Joe DiMaggio's service was like supporting troops, morale, going places, playing baseball. And I don't know if he served. I don't want to take anything away or whatnot. Maybe he did. I know he did. I know he did, but I'm not sure. I don't think he flew. I don't think he went on combat missions, and I know Ted Williams did. But anyway, that's a really good one because we've been talking Ted Williams all morning, all night. Greatest sports comebacks ever. He misses 3.5 years to the war and comes back and does what he does. But Joe D, he's right there too. And he got the girl, man. I mean, for however long he had the girl, but he got the girl. I don't know how you could even compare anyone now to Marilyn Monroe then. Cause now you got a lot of them, man. I don't think there's just the one. Beyonce? Anyway, that's for next week. Craziest comebacks. Where's Aaron Donald? I don't think it's that crazy. I think Aaron Donald's going to be Aaron Donald. I think Aaron Donald's going to be an all-pro caliber player. And I think the Rams, rightfully so, are favored to win the Super Bowl. The thing is, man, I still can't get... is it just me? Like, why did the NFL wait until Week 16 to put the Rams and the Seahawks together? They play Week 16 and Week 18. Why? Dude, like 3/4 of the Week 18 games, maybe half, I should say, like don't even count anyway. Somebody's got a bid locked up. Somebody can't go. There's injuries. There's some random Talon Green will be starting for Cleveland that week. Like that type of stuff. Ugh. Yeah, they should have moved that sucker up. 310-840-4910. That's the number you're going to use to keep calling and calling and calling. It's Monday. It's week one of college football. Even though I just crapped on the Saturday schedule. One ranked game, week one, and that's on Sunday night, I think. Peyton Lodge running the board. Hey, Benny Boy Strober, well done tonight, man.
4: Thank you.
0: We know where you're going to stay. Turn it up. Catch you next time. We'll reset. Enjoy the rest of your morning.
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8: ABC News, I'm Sherry Preston. Torrents of rain setting off deadly flooding racing through the Grand Canyon. At least one person dead, 14 more are still missing. David Gregory was able to make it out of the Phantom Camp in Arizona.
9: The rain was just pouring down in sheets. The little trails within the camp were like becoming little creeks. Water was just pouring off the roof.
8: And more rains in the forecast today. The death toll in the floods in the Himalayas now well over 900 people. Over 4,700, though, are still missing. ABC's Britt Clennett is in Nepal.
10: These numbers are moving very fast, and they keep climbing because crews, quite frankly, are still pulling bodies out of mud and debris that's feet deep in places. And some victims were swept so far downstream that they've turned up as far away as India.
8: The U.S. military hitting an Iranian target in the first known American strike in a month. Two rocket launch sites hit in the Strait of Hormuz. Officials say they posed an imminent threat. This is ABC News.
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0: Shine. Good morning, Fan Nation. Up and Adam. It's time for another edition of the BRX. Just B, though. R is off again. He'll be off Monday, Tuesday, Wednesday this week. I'll be flying solo each day. Glad to have you with me today. Appreciate you listening. And I appreciate you being here today on this Monday. Hope you're ready for some mediocrity today, because I got plenty of it. Plenty of it.
1: Hi, Billy. Thanks for doing this.
0: Hello and welcome. Thank you. Appreciate you having me here. It is it's your pleasure. Now, lots to get to today. Lots to get to. NFL football. Football is back. Well, not quite yet, but darn close to it. Lot to talk about on the football front, starting with your Green Bay Packers. As expected, at least by some, Josh Jacobs will not start the season for the Packers. How long he'll be out, only Roger Goodell knows. Because he's the only person on the planet that can say when Josh Jacobs comes back to play football for the Packers. That's a little too much power if you ask me, but that's beside the point. The NFL's exemption, commissioner's exemption list is where Josh Jacobs has landed. I'll tell you all about that. What does that mean? And all the details in that. We'll get started with that right out of the gate. Packers 53-man roster is set. No real huge surprises, I don't think. There was a streak that continued, another season where an undrafted free agent has made the 53-man roster. In fact, two undrafted free agents made the Packers 53-man roster this year. I'll tell you all about that. And look at some of the perhaps surprising, I don't know, like I said, I don't know if they're really surprising, but notable. How about that? Notable releases yesterday as they put together their 53-man roster. And they made a trade. Actually, they made a couple of trades. So we'll tell you all the details there. So lots to talk about with the Packers. Lots to talk about with the National Football League, because just like the Packers, the NFL, every team in the NFL had to have their 53-man roster in by 5 p.m. Central Time last night. Therefore, hundreds of players were released league-wide. Hundreds. Let's see exactly, roughly. Let's say roughly. So if every team had 90 players, and that's a nice round number. Some had 90. I think the Packers actually had 91. But if every team had 90, let's just call it 90 players, okay, and they had to get down to 53. So that's 37, right? 37 players for each team released. There's 32 teams in the league. 37 times 32 is 1,184. So roughly 1,100 players on the street right now looking for work. Professional football player, getting your resume together. Professional football player, I play defense. I'm an excellent ball defender. I think I have good speed, good quickness, excellent hands. Instincts are on point. So getting their resumes together and looking for a J-O-B. Now, a lot of the players that the Packers let go yesterday will be back on the practice. Well, 16 of them anyway will be back on the practice squad. 17 if they have an international player. But they had an international player, tight end Thomas Yasmin. But he was waived / injured. He had a knee injury late in camp, and that cost him the last couple weeks, unfortunately, and it'll cost him a stint with the Packers, it appears. So I don't know if they pick up another international player or not. So they'll probably just have a 16-man practice squad, which they can begin assembling at, I think, noon today. I'll double-check, but I think it's noon today. Because all those players that were released yesterday have to clear waivers, which most of them do. Sometimes, you know, an occasional guy doesn't. I think there were like 25 players league-wide out of that some 1,150 that became available yesterday, last year that got picked up. So it happens, but not that frequently. So a lot of players that were released by the Packers will be back on the practice squad. In fact, some of them were probably released, you know, with that in mind. For example, I think a classic example, there's a couple of them. I think Damani Jackson will end up on the practice squad. Nazir Stackhouse could end up on the P squad. Aaron Mosby is an interesting story. I don't know if they can get him back on the P squad or not. He might end up somewhere else. He had a strong end of the camp, but but he was released. And then, of course, there is Will Shepard, the wide receiver, who I think can play in this league. It's just a matter of if someone has a spot for him, you know. Because if he doesn't go anywhere else, he'll end up on the Packers practice squad. That's just getting, we'll get more into that later. But those are just a couple of names that come to mind off the top of my head. Now, league-wide, some interesting decisions made. One, of course, the decision is finally in from Aaron Donald. You had to know that this decision was coming down because they had to have their 53-man roster put together yesterday. And so Aaron Donald said, yep, I'm back. So Aaron Donald rejoining the LA Rams makes them pretty scary right off the bat. We'll investigate that. Plus, CBS Sports came up with CBS Sports came up with a list of the top 15 greatest comebacks from retirement in the NFL. It's an interesting list. And a couple of them that I forgot had actually retired and then came back. So we'll take a look at that this morning. Also, the Brewers lost yesterday. I'm sorry. No, the Brewers won yesterday, right? No, they lost yesterday. I'm getting Saturday and Sunday mixed up. Brewers lost, but they didn't lose a game in the standings. The Cubs lost, too. So the Brewers go into Chicago today to start a four-game series with an eight-game lead in the National League Central. Eight games. Worst case scenario, they leave Chicago with a four-game lead. And they knock four games off the schedule. So the Brewers are in pretty darn good shape to win the NL Central as we wind down about 3 weeks left in the regular season. So we'll talk a little baseball today, but this is going to be a heavy football day today. Heavy football day. All right? I didn't think you'd mind. You know, I don't think you'd mind that. Plus, whatever else is on your mind, you can reach me via the talk and text line. That's 920-393-1075. You can call me there or you can text me there, 920-393-1075. You can reach me via email, thefan@cumulus.com, thefan@cumulus.com. I'm there on X, although I don't prefer that platform. I will check it eventually. That's at Rabes44. That's Romeo Alpha Bravo Echo Sierra 44. Right out of the gate, you know, Brock is in with a text. He says, good morning. The Scrubs are now plus 2,500 to win the NL Central. If the Brewers win tonight, do you think that's the nail in the divisional coffin for the Scrubs? Really, if the Brewers go 2-2, the Scrubs gain zero games. That's right. I mean, it's over. I mean, you know, well, obviously nothing's over until it's over. But, yeah, for all intents and purposes, it's over. Speaking of odds, I saw a crazy odd last night. I was watching the Sunday night game, the Cubs and the Reds, and they showed the odds for Pete Crow Armstrong as the MVP. At one point, like in mid-May, late May, when he was scuffling, he was like 35,000 to win the MVP award. 35,000. And now he's like minus 280 or something. Incredible. Can you imagine if you'd put just a buck on him at then? You'd be in great shape. Grumpy old man from the 1890s said, I heard over the weekend on 107.5 The Fan through Bet MGM that Days of Thunder 2 is coming out in 2028. But the sports talk guys don't know movies. They said Tom Cruise was starring. Wrong. It's Tom Hanks. Well, yeah, everybody knows that. Thought the BRX and Better Call Oversaw the station would be unlistenable. Well, I mean, that's your opinion, and you're entitled to it. But I'm glad you're listening now. Appreciate you. With that said, I do have to get to a break. I'll give you a weather forecast, and then we'll come back and talk NFL football, the Packers, and their roster situation. But first, I got to remind you, 4 days until the epic stadium show featuring Lynyrd Skynyrd and Mark Farner's American Band at Capital Credit Union Park on Thursday this week, Thursday, September 3rd. So get your tickets now for this epic stadium show at epicgreenbay.com. By the way, before Rookie took off for the weekend, he did an interview with Johnny Van Zandt, which I will play for you this morning at some point. I'm not sure exactly when. I'm looking probably in the 8 o'clock hour. I got to get confirmation on that. I'm not sure if it has to play at a certain spot. I've chosen that spot. I'll know later if that's okay. But you know what? If it isn't, too bad, so sad. Nobody told me, and I'm making an executive decision. Now, a fan forecast. Today, hot and muggy. A mix of sun and clouds. Small chance for a pop-up thunderstorm later in the day. The high today, 89. And then tonight, small chance for an evening thunderstorm. Otherwise, partly cloudy. Areas of fog overnight, 67. The low then tomorrow, hot and muggy, mostly sunny. High of 87. And that's your fan forecast, sponsored by Sure Dry. And we are off and running on a Monday morning edition of the BRX.
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17: Good morning, Fan Nation. The NFL has sidelined Packers star running back amid his criminal case. TMZ reported the league has placed Josh Jacobs on the commissioner's exempt list. That means Jacobs may not practice or attend games while he's on the list. He can go to the Packers facilities on a limited basis with the club's permission for meetings, individual workouts, and other approved non-football activities. Only the commissioner can remove a player from the list. Teams cannot do so. No fixed duration. Players stay on the list till the commissioner decides otherwise. Now that move comes 3 days after Jacobs was charged with misdemeanor battery and criminal damage to property following an alleged altercation with his ex-girlfriend. Now, because of the uncertainty around Jacobs, the Packers made a trade yesterday, acquiring running back Caleb Johnson from the Pittsburgh Steelers. Now, the roster is set heading into week one after the Packers trimmed down to the required 53 players yesterday. Some notable cuts included wide receiver Will Shepard, who had a punt return touchdown and a receiving TD in Friday's preseason finale at Lambeau. 2026 sixth-round draft pick cornerback Damani Jackson and defensive lineman Nazir Stackhouse also released yesterday. Packers placed edge rusher Colin Oliver and wide receiver Savion Williams on injured reserve designated to return and placed tight end Luke Musgrave, edge Micah Parsons, and defensive tackle Jordan Riley on the physically unable to perform list. They'll miss at least the first 4 games. Quarterback Kyle McCord had an excellent preseason in Green Bay. Packers traded him to the Miami Dolphins for a 2028 sixth-round draft pick. He'll now be the backup to former Packers backup Malik Willis in Miami. Elsewhere, the speculation surrounding Aaron Donald's NFL comeback is over. ESPN reports the 10-time Pro Bowler came out of retirement on Sunday to rejoin the Rams. He'd originally retired in 2024. Not a baseball. Ezekiel Duran homered, doubled, drove in 3 to help the Rangers avoid a sweep, beating the Brewers 7-4 on Sunday. Jock Peterson added a solo shot as the Rangers snapped their 4-game skid and ended the Brewers' 4-game win streak. Brewers starter Dustin May was pitching 4 days after he got hit in the upper back by a line drive against the Mets. He went 4 1/3. He gave up 4 runs on 6 hits, struck out 4. He takes the loss to fall to 6-9 on the year, and manager Pat Murphy talked about May's day.
14: I don't think he's 100% comfortable yet. We got to do a better job of helping him, too. It's a good team. There's enough veteran presence there with Peterson, Seager, and young kids like Freeman and Duran and Langford. They're really, really talented.
17: Gary Sanchez hit his 200th career home run for Milwaukee, but the Brewers fall short. They now head to Chicago to begin a four-game series with the Cubs. Kyle Harrison pitches for Milwaukee in the opener today. Clay Holmes goes for Chicago. Now the Brewers enter this series with an eight-game lead over the Cubs in the National League Central. As the Cubs lost to the Reds last night at Wrigley 7-5, rookie Sal Stewart homered for the third straight game to help offset two more homers from Pete Crow Armstrong. The Reds take 2 out of 3. And the Pirates beat the Cardinals in the only other Central Division game, 5-4 the final. Esmerlin Valdez and Jared Triolo homered. Brandon Lau added an RBI single for Pittsburgh. In minor league baseball, the Timber Rattlers rallied from an 8-4 deficit to beat the South Bend Cubs 11-10 in their final home game of the season yesterday. The Timber Rattlers scored 5 runs in the bottom of the 8th to take an 11-8 lead. They gave up 2 in the top of the 9th, but held on for the win. Edgardo Ordonez and Luis Castillo homered. And the Timber Rattlers are on the road tomorrow as they head to Beloit to begin a 6-game series with the Sky Carp to close out the 2026 season. In golf, Scottie Scheffler is the FedEx champion once again. He won the PGA Tour Championship by 3 strokes yesterday. And in NASCAR, Ryan Preece cruised to victory lane at Daytona, securing a win in the Coke Zero Sugar 400. He claims the last spot in the Cup Series playoffs. And that is your latest Sports Flash. I'm Bill Rabior, Sports Radio 107.5 and 1400, The Fan.
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17: That's right. Don't forget about The Fan app. Welcome back to the show, Graham. I'm Bill. R is off today. He'll be back on Thursday. On Thursday. Man, I'm telling you, must be nice to be the Rookster. All right, let's talk a little NFL football, shall we? I know we've been excited about this day for a long time. The Packers have the preseason behind them and now have their 53-man roster set. Quickly, an email from Scott at thefan@cumulus.com. He says, good morning, Bill. Happy to have hours of epic bumper music. Well, we'll see. Also, a shout-out to Marcia. Not surprised by who the Packers cut, but a little surprised with the Jacobs news. But now we're going to see Lloyd rush for 2,000 yards and 19 TDs. Nice. Wow, that would be something. 2,000 yards and 19 TDs. What, for his career or what? All right, so, Josh Jacobs on the commissioner's exempt list. What does that mean exactly? Well, here's the story. The NFL's personal conduct policy kind of created this list, which serves as a mechanism to handle players facing serious legal allegations without officially issuing a suspension before the legal process unfolds. Now, the players placed on the list receive their regular pay, but are completely barred from practicing or attending games. With the team's permission, a player may visit the facility for meetings, individual workouts, any medical or rehab therapy. Players on the exempt list do not count towards an active 53-man roster, giving the franchise flexibility with the legal or league investigation as it concludes. So the league is still investigating. We know the charges have been filed. I believe November 19th is his next court date. I don't know if that is significant or not. And let's say he misses 3 games and they hand a 4-game suspension down. Just for argument's sake, then he will have already served his 3 games and then essentially becomes a 1-game. You see what I mean? So Jacobs is one of 3 players, actually, that were placed on the commissioner's exempt list. Josh Jacobs, Jonathan Cooper of the Broncos, was added to the list after facing multiple domestic violence charges, including a felony charge for second-degree assault via strangulation.
0: Now, that was almost what Josh Jacobs had, too, right? That was originally, wasn't that one of the initial charges? It's been, I don't know if reduced is the right word, but he's down to misdemeanor charges. And then Terrion Arnold of the Seahawks was also placed on the list after he was arrested on kidnapping and armed robbery charges earlier this summer. So, again, the player will be paid. Doesn't count as a roster spot. The duration on the list is indefinite. Only the commissioner can remove him from the list. And the player may attend non-football activities and some workouts and meetings. So that's Josh Jacobs' story. So, with that being the case, the Packers made a move yesterday. And they traded for a running back. Before that, let me continue. According to Rob Domofsky, ESPN, he says that the NFL is reviewing the case, his initial court appearance November 17th. But the league does not have to wait for the legal process to be completed before issuing discipline. In a statement, Jacobs' attorneys, David Z. Sheznoff, Richard Schoenfeld, and Clarence Dushak III, said that Josh Jacobs has been placed on the exempt list, which is an administrative procedure used by the NFL while a matter is being reviewed. It is not a final determination. Josh respects the NFL process, the Packers and his coaches and teammates. He looks forward to his return to the team and the NFL, unquote. Now, according to Article 46, Section 5 of the CBA, time spent on the commissioner's exempt list is credited toward any suspension that is later imposed, provided that the player, quote, return and shall have no further right to any salary for the games for which he is paid while on the commissioner's exempt list that were credited to the suspension, i.e. for a number of games no greater than the length of the suspension. Okay, so that's Jacob's situation. Now, because of that, Packers acquired running back Caleb Johnson in a trade with the Pittsburgh Steelers. The Steelers originally drafted Johnson at number 83 last year, but he rushed for only 69 yards on 28 carries in 10 games as a rookie out of Iowa. So the Packers will have Marshawn Lloyd, Chris Brooks, and now Caleb Johnson. Pierre Strong did not make the 53-man roster, despite a strong preseason. That was maybe a bit of a surprise. So Johnson never really got going in Pittsburgh. We'll see if he can get things going in Green Bay. I was going to say revive his career, but his career was never really vived in the first place. You can't revive something that wasn't vived, right? So we'll see if they can turn him out. Now, the Packers also made a move to acquire a tight end. They got Mark Redman from the L.A. Rams in exchange for a 2028 seventh-round pick. So Luke Musgrave on the PUP list to start. They signed veteran Jonnu Smith last week, and now they add Mark Redman to add depth behind Tucker Kraft. So that's the story with the running back and tight end situation. Quarterback. Packers traded Kyle McCord to the Miami Dolphins. So the Dolphins now have their backup for Malik Willis, and he's Kyle McCord. How about that situation? A couple of former backups in Green Bay, now going to be 1-2 in Miami for the Dolphins. McCord played great on Friday night. Not enough to make the team, though. So the Packers will have to add somebody to the practice squad, somebody at the quarterback position, which shouldn't be too tough. There's a lot of them out there. So we'll see what they decide to do. We'll learn later on today. So that's the story between the Packers running back situation and now the tight ends as they put their roster together yesterday. And again, as we've said many times, that this 53-man roster as of today could change by tomorrow. It could change certainly by game time on the season opener. But it is what it is right now. And again, they'll have to wait until, I think, noon today to begin assembling their 16-man practice squad. So we'll get all of that information later today and have it for you when we start the show tomorrow. All right, with that, I got to take a break. It's already 6:33, Sports Radio 107.5, 1400, The Fan and The Fan app. Let's before I do, let me check a couple of notes on the talk and text line. Chad in Oshkosh says, good morning. Please explain how Bo Melton, a guy who hasn't sniffed a role as a defensive back, and we know what he offers as a wide receiver, so why not keep Shepard, who have more upside and a role as a return man? It's an interesting question. I think Bo Melton is a guy they just really like for his special teams as a gunner. I'm not sure he's going to be returning any kicks. I doubt that. But he also is an option as a receiver. He's not a DB anymore. He's not going to be a DB. He's a receiver. So I think they just like him. I agree, though. I mean, I like Will Shepard, too. And obviously, he showed the other night he can return kicks a little bit, too. That was a heck of a return. Very well blocked, don't get me wrong. I mean, it was wide open for him, but he still got to catch the ball and make the play. Grumpy Old Man says, I have to give Derek from the 1-2-3-4-5-6 props for saying McCord would not clear waivers. And with Goody trading, he provided that statement was correct. It looks like Derek knows ball. Well, I don't know about that. He might have cleared waivers. They got something for him. They got something out of nothing is what it was. Why let him go to waivers and let somebody pick him up if they wanted to? Would they have not? Who knows? We'll never know. But at least he got something for him. Got something for him. And then we got this from Tim, who says, what receivers were kept? Well, Tim, you're going to have to hold your breath on that one. We'll go through who's in and who is out when we come back. It's the BRX Monday Morning Edition, Sports Radio 107.5, 1400 The Fan, and the free Fan app.
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17: Good morning, Fan Nation. Packer star running back Josh Jacobs will not be on the 53-man roster to start the season. That's because he was placed on the commissioner's exempt list yesterday. That means he cannot practice or attend games while he's on the list. He can report to the Packers facility on a limited basis. Only the commissioner can remove him from the list. Teams cannot do so. There is no fixed duration. Players stay on the list until the commissioner decides otherwise. This move comes down just days after he was charged with misdemeanor battery and criminal damage to property following an alleged altercation with his ex-girlfriend. So because of the uncertainty around Jacobs, the Packers acquired running back Caleb Johnson in a trade with the Pittsburgh Steelers yesterday. Now the 53-man roster is set as of 5 p.m. yesterday. Some notable cuts included wide receiver Will Shepard, sixth-round draft pick from last year Domani Jackson, and defensive lineman Nazir Stackhouse, who played in 13 games for the Packers last year. Now, the Packers also placed edge rusher Colin Oliver and wide receiver Savion Williams on injured reserve designated to return, and placed tight end Luke Musgrave and Micah Parsons and defensive tackle Jordan Riley on the physically unable to perform list. They'll miss at least the first 4 games. Packers also traded backup quarterback Kyle McCord, who had an excellent preseason. He's headed to Miami now. He'll be a backup for Malik Willis there. Packers received a 2028 sixth-round pick in return. Elsewhere around the league, Aaron Donald comes out of retirement to rejoin the Rams. A 35-year-old agreed to a 1-year deal worth $20 million. Could be $30 million with playoff incentives. He originally retired in 2024. Now to baseball. The Brewers took an early 2-0 lead as the first 4 batters to face Texas starter Kumar Rocker reached. Bryce Terang drew a leadoff walk. Garrett Mitchell, Jake Bowers, Jackson Chourio all singled. But they couldn't hold that lead and ultimately fell to the Rangers 7-4 in the series finale. Dustin May went 4-3rd, gave up 4 runs on 6 hits, including a home run and a double to Ezekiel Duran, who drove in 3 to help the Rangers snap a 4-game skid and stop the Brewers' 4-game win streak. Gary Sanchez's 2-run shot off Jordan Montgomery cut Texas's lead to 7-4 in the bottom of the 7th, but the Brewers wouldn't get any closer. So the Brewers take 2 out of 3, and now they head to Chicago to begin a 4-game series with the second-place Cubs. And Pat Murphy says that's going to be one heck of a matchup.
14: I think there's signs of this, but we got to play a certain way, and we got to play with a certain intensity. You know, it's not that, I mean, people like to say we're the underdogs. Well, that's fine. We're just trying to say we have to play a certain way. The expectation can't be, well, we got a better record than them, so we're better at this, this, and this. We have to play a certain way, and yeah, it'll be a great opportunity. which will be a great environment.
17: Kyle Harrison pitches for Milwaukee, Clay Holmes for Chicago in this series opener. Now the Brewers enter this series with an 8-game lead over the Cubs in the Central, thanks to the Reds, who beat the Cubs yesterday 7-5. Rookie Sal Stewart homered for the third straight game. The Pirates beat the Cardinals 5-4. Braxton Ashcraft improves to 14-5 as the Pirates take 2 out of 3. In minor league baseball, the Wisconsin Timberrattlers scored 5 runs in the bottom of the 8th to overcome an 8-4 deficit. They go on to beat the South Bend Cubs 11-10. Edgar Ordonez and Luis Castillo both homered for Wisconsin. Eric Batanti doubled and drove in 2 in the Timberrattlers' final home game of the season. They're off today. They're on the road tomorrow night, taking on Beloit in the 1st of 6 to close out the 2026 season. In golf, Scotty Scheffler joins Tiger Woods and Rory McIlroy as the only multiple-time champions of the FedEx Cup as he won the Tour Championship yesterday in Atlanta. And in NASCAR, it was Ryan Preece taking the checkered flag at the Coke Zero Sugar 400 at Daytona, claiming the final playoff spot. And that is your latest Sports Flash. 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
0: It is 6:43, Sports Radio 107.5, 1400, The Fan. Welcome back to the BRX. I'm Bill. Rookie is off today. Glad to have you with me on this Monday morning as we look toward the NFL season, which is still over a week away. Remember, there's a bye weekend this weekend, and then the Packers will open up the season on the 13th of September, which is upon us. I mean, September begins tomorrow, right? Today's the 31st. So tomorrow's September the 1st. So it's here. September baseball, NFL football. The U.S. Open started yesterday. That's exciting if you ask me. So I'm all about it. Looking forward to it. It's a great time of year to be a sports fan. It always is, but it's especially great right now, if you're asking me. Producer boy, hit me with a little more NFL music, would you? Let's go through the Packers roster as it stands after yesterday. Anytime, pal. Anytime you want to start that music, fire it up. Thank you. So Tim asked, what wide receivers were kept? Well, since you asked, let's start with the wide receivers then, the Packers' 53-man roster. Here are the 6 wide receivers they kept. That was the question, would they keep 6 or 7? As it turns out, the answer is 6. We'll get to it. So here they are. Christian Watson, Jaden Reed, Matthew Golden, Sky Moore, Bo Melton, and J. Michael Sturdivant. Packers placed Savion Williams on the reserve designated to return category. So that's why, so they had only 6. So the question going into Friday was, is it going to be Sturdivant? Is it going to be Shepard? Is it going to be Nair? Maybe those guys could be the 7th guy. Because we're all counting on Williams kind of being on the 53. But Savion placed on injured reserve with a designation to return. So he's got to miss at least 4 games. So Sturdivant is in. Now, what they do when they reactivate Savion Williams, we'll just have to wait and see. So who did they release? They released Isaiah Nair, Will Shepard, Caden Prather, Keyshawn Johnson, and Chris Hilton Jr. Those are the receivers they released. So now let's go back to the top and go to quarterbacks. They kept 2, Jordan Love, Tyrod Taylor. They traded Kyle McCord to the Miami Dolphins. Running back, obviously an interesting situation. Josh Jacobs placed on the NFL's commissioner's exempt list. So that doesn't count against the 53-man roster, as we said. So the running back room looks like this. Marshawn Lloyd, Chris Brooks, and now Caleb Johnson pending his physical after they traded for Johnson from Pittsburgh. So it's going to be running back by committee. I don't see Marshawn Lloyd being the bell cow, so to speak. He's going to get plenty of carries, but I don't see them relying on him or leaning on him, at least not yet, coming back all the different injuries he's come back from. So it's going to be probably running back by committee there. They did release Pierre Strong Jr., Damian Martinez, and Jaden Nixon, all who had their moments in the preseason. Strong had a good preseason all across the board, but not good enough to make the roster, as it turned out. Now here's the tight end room. Tucker Kraft, Jonnu Smith, who they just acquired last week, Josh Whiley, and then yesterday they make a trade for Mark Redman from the Rams. Of course, his activation pending a physical also, but he's listed on the list. They released Drake Dabney, Messiah Swinson. They waived / injured designation to McCallum Castles and Thomas Yasmin. Luke Musgrave on the PUP list. So he'll start the season on PUP. He's going to have to miss at least the first four. That's on the offensive side. Oh, wait, we didn't talk about the line. Offensive line. Zach Bakobiwele. Aaron Banks. Sean Ryan. Jordan Morgan. Anthony Belton. A lot of people think that's going to be your top five. We'll see. Jacob Monk. Jager Burton. John Williams. Donovan Jennings. And Travis Glover. Round out the 10 offensive linemen the Packers kept. They released Darian Kennard. They released Brant Banks, Dalton Cooper, Josh Geske, Dylan Barrett, and Dylan Wade. That's the offense. Now to the defensive side. Edge rushers, Lucas Van Ness, Baron Sorrell, Brenton Cox Jr., Deny Dennis Sutton. Micah Parsons placed on the physically unable to perform list. He'll have to miss at least the first four. They designated Colin Oliver, injured reserve designated to return. They released Aaron Mosby, Nigelie Kelly, who had a great night Friday, and Arden Walker. Now let's go to the defensive line. They kept Devontae Wyatt, Carl Brooks, Javon Hargrave, I guess he pronounces it, Chris McClellan, Warren Brinson, Jonathan Ford makes the roster, and so does Anthony Campbell. Anthony Campbell is one of two undrafted free agents who've made the Packers. That's 22 years in a row now they've had a UFA make the roster. They released Nazir Stackhouse, who was last year's UFA 53-man roster guy, and Jaden Crumity. On the physically unable to perform list, Jordan Riley. At linebacker, Zaire Franklin, Edgerrin Cooper, Isaiah McDuffie, Tyron Hopper, Nick Neiman. They released Christian Welch and TJ Quinn. At corner, Keyshawn Nixon, Carrington Valentine, Benjamin St. Juice, Brandon Cisse, and Kamal Haddon. They released Amani Jackson, a draft pick, which doesn't happen often. Jalen Simpson, Shamar Bartholomew, MJ Devonshire. At safety, Xavier McKinney, Evan Williams, Javon Bullard, Keaton Oladapo. They released Mark Perry, who had a great camp, and Mervin Kenyon III. And on the special teams unit, three specialists, Daniel Whelan, Trey Smack, and long snapper Matt Orzech. Ladies and gentlemen, your 2026 Green Bay Packers. There's your 53-man roster. 22 consecutive years of an undrafted free agent made the Week 1 roster. Sturdivant, the other, by the way, J. Michael Sturdivant and Campbell. Sturdivant is the fourth undrafted rookie receiver to make the Packers' initial 53 over the past 20 years, joining Malik Heath, Darius Shepard, Jarrett Boykin. Some of those guys who had actually contributed in the past. They acquired Mark Redmond, the tight end, in a trade with the Rams for a seventh-round pick. He spent his entire rookie season on LA's practice squad last year before turning in an impressive preseason, six catches for 63 yards. Packers needed an inline blocking tight end since John Fitzpatrick tore his Achilles last December. So there you go. There's the 53-man roster for the Packers. Regular season begins on September 13th. For Green Bay, they'll be on the road at Minnesota. And just double-checking, yes, it is a 3:25 kickoff on September 13th. And then with that, I got to get to a break. And we'll talk more football, of course, as we roll along today. 920-393-1075 is the talk and text line. You can reach me via the fan at cumulus.com. That's the email address, thefan@cumulus.com. I'm on X at Rabes44. It's the BRX on the Fan.
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8: Hold on to your clipboards, quarterbacks. Aaron Donald is officially coming out of retirement. The three-time Defensive Player of the Year has agreed to a one-year deal to rejoin the Los Angeles Rams, ending a two-and-a-half-year hiatus from the game. Donald steps back onto the gridiron to team up with Myles Garrett, the reigning Defensive Player of the Year. This should be terrifying for everyone else. I'm Drake Toll.
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0: place Josh Jacobs on the commissioner's exempt list. That means Jacobs may not practice or attend games while he's on the list. He can go to the Packers facilities on a limited basis with the club's permission for meetings, individual workouts, and other approved non-football activities. Only the commissioner can remove a player from the list. Teams cannot do so. No fixed duration. Players stay on the list till the commissioner decides otherwise. Now that move comes 3 days after Jacobs was charged with misdemeanor battery and criminal damage to property following an alleged altercation with his ex-girlfriend. Now, because of the uncertainty around Jacobs, the Packers made a trade yesterday, acquiring running back Caleb Johnson from the Pittsburgh Steelers. Now, the roster is set heading into week one after the Packers trimmed down to the required 53 players yesterday. Some notable cuts included wide receiver Will Shepard, who had a punt return touchdown and a receiving TD in Friday's preseason finale at Lambeau. 2026 sixth-round draft pick cornerback Damani Jackson and defensive lineman Nazir Stackhouse also released yesterday. Packers placed edge rusher Colin Oliver and wide receiver Savion Williams on injured reserve designated to return, and placed tight end Luke Musgrave, edge Micah Parsons, and defensive tackle Jordan Riley on the physically unable to perform list. They'll miss at least the first four games. Quarterback Kyle McCord had an excellent preseason in Green Bay. Packers traded him to the Miami Dolphins for a 2028 sixth-round draft pick. He'll now be the backup to former Packers backup Malik Willis in Miami. Elsewhere, the speculation surrounding Aaron Donald's NFL comeback is over. ESPN reports the 10-time Pro Bowler came out of retirement on Sunday to rejoin the Rams. He had originally retired in 2024. Not a baseball. Ezekiel Duran homered, doubled, drove in three to help the Rangers avoid a sweep, beating the Brewers 7-4 on Sunday. Jock Peterson added a solo shot as the Rangers snapped their four-game skid and ended the Brewers' four-game win streak. Brewers starter Dustin May was pitching 4 days after he got hit in the upper back by a line drive against the Mets. He went 4 1/3. He gave up four runs on six hits, struck out four. He takes the loss to fall to 6-9 on the year, and manager Pat Murphy talked about May's day.
1: I don't think he's 100% comfortable yet. We got to do a better job of helping him, too. It's a good team. There's enough veteran presence there with Peterson, Seager, and young kids like Freeman and Duran and Langford. They're really, really talented.
0: Gary Sanchez hit his 200th career home run for Milwaukee, but the Brewers fall short. They now head to Chicago to begin a four-game series with the Cubs. Kyle Harrison pitches for Milwaukee in the opener today. Clay Holmes goes for Chicago. Now the Brewers enter this series with an 8-game lead over the Cubs in the National League Central. As the Cubs lost to the Reds last night at Wrigley 7-5, rookie Sal Stewart homered for the third straight game to help offset two more homers from Pete Crow Armstrong. The Reds take 2 out of 3. And the Pirates beat the Cardinals in the only other Central Division game, 5-4 the final. Esmerlin Valdez and Jared Triolo homered. Brandon Lau added an RBI single for Pittsburgh. In minor league baseball, the Timber Rattlers rallied from an 8-4 deficit to beat the South Bend Cubs 11-10 in their final home game of the season yesterday. The Timber Rattlers scored 5 runs in the bottom of the 8th to take an 11-8 lead. They gave up 2 in the top of the 9th, but held on for the win. Edgardo Ordonez and Luis Castillo homered. And the Timber Rattlers are on the road tomorrow as they head to Beloit to begin a 6-game series with the Sky Carp to close out the 2026 season. In golf, Scotty Scheffler is the FedEx champion once again. He won the PGA Tour Championship by 3 strokes yesterday. And in NASCAR, Ryan Preece cruised to victory lane at Daytona, securing a win in the Coke Zero Sugar 400. He claims the last spot in the Cup Series playoffs. And that is your latest Sports Flash. I'm Bill Rabior, Sports Radio 107.5 and 1400, The Fan.
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0: And the first hour of the BRX in the books. 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
3: ABC News, I'm Sherry Preston. Deadly flooding in the Grand Canyon. This couple watching the sheer power of the water.
4: An excavator got washed away.
5: We watched an excavator float down the river. I mean, it was nuts.
3: They were able to get out, but 14 people are still missing. One person confirmed dead. The death toll in the flooding in the Himalayas now over 900 people in Nepal, close to 4,800 people still missing. For the first time in weeks, the U.S. and Iran trading attacks, the U.S. military striking launchers on an island in the Strait of Hormuz, several countries saying they intercepted Iranian attacks as well. The jury in the trial of the

0: Massachusetts mother accused of murdering her three children will get back to work deliberating this morning. Lindsay Clancy's defense lawyer says she was suffering from postpartum psychosis. And in Las Vegas, closing arguments are expected to begin in the trial of the man accused of orchestrating the murder of rapper Tupac Shakur 30 years ago. This is ABC News.
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0: 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The signal is strong. It comes in clearly, very clearly. It just doesn't go real far. But that's always an option in town, if you ask me. And when I say me, I mean me, Bill. I'm Bill. Rookie is off today. I'm the B portion of the BRX. Rookie is the R portion. He's off again. I mean, dude gets more time. It's unbelievable. Time off this guy gets. Well, I shouldn't say gets, because I get a lot of time off, too. I just don't take it. That's my problem. I'm going to start doing that. I think I'm going to take November off, because I haven't taken any days yet. I'm due. We'll see. I always like to say I'll have my vengeance. But I don't know if I will. Producer boy, that was your cue. When I say I'll have my vengeance.
1: I will have my vengeance in this life or the next.
0: Right. Probably the next. TheFan@Cumulus.com, that's the email address if you'd like to reach me that way. Wide open. I don't have any emails right now. The talk and text line is 920-393-1075. 920-393-1075. I got this text in this morning. And I'll just read it from the top. It says, hey, Bill, Mike here, checking in from Australia. Yeah, Australia, on the other side of the world. Came to see the North Queensland Cowboys play the West Tigers in the NRL Australian football. But I'm really happy that I can tune into the BRX and follow all the Packers news, good and bad. Can't wait for the season to start and see the Packers on October 29th. Go Packers! Then he sends a picture of himself in the crowd at the Australian rules football game, it looks like. Two guys behind him giving him the thumbs down. One guy double thumbs down. He's not playing. And then the other dude just one thumbs down because his phone is in his other hand. And then the guy next to him has a Yankees hat on his knee while he's looking at his phone. Ha! Great picture. Great text. Appreciate that. So October 29th, does that mean you're coming to Green Bay to see the Packers on October 29th against the Carolina Panthers? That's a Thursday night game. You're going to be here for that? If you are in town, you better look us up. All the way from Queensland. I guess you're in Queensland. No, maybe not. All the way in Australia. I don't know where I came up with Queensland. Oh, there it is. North Queensland. Is that where you live? Is that where you're from? Man, I've always wanted to go to Australia. Maybe someday. Who knows? I got a feeling if I went there, I might not come back. But we'll see. Thanks for the text. 920-393-1075. The Packers named their 53-man roster yesterday. We talked about that, of course. Gave you that. We'll talk about it as we go on this morning. Josh Jacobs has been placed on the NFL commissioner's exempt list. That means he can't play until the commissioner says he can. The commissioner's the only guy in the world who can tell Josh Jacobs that he's cleared to play. And so we just wait now. He does have a court date, November 17th. But the exempt list is at the commissioner's discretion. He and only he can decide when a player who's on it can get off it. Greg says, hey, Bill, what else did Will Shepard need to do to secure a roster spot? It's a good question. I think it just came down to a numbers game for Will, unfortunately. Now, I hope they can bring him back in the practice squad. Unless he gets another opportunity, then he'll certainly take it if he can go and play somewhere. But if they decide to sign him to the practice squad, I'm sure he'd do that too. But, I mean, it's just a numbers game, and it boils down to it. And someone said before, why keep Will Shepard Bo Melton over Will Shepard? And I don't know how exactly to answer that. I mean, they like Bo Melton. They think he's versatile. They love his specialty. He's a core special teamer, both on coverage and kick return teams. He doesn't really cost anything, not that Shepard would. But we've also seen Bo, you know, play a bunch of different positions in a pinch. They love his work ethic. They love him in the locker room, all those kind of things. So I guess it's just a matter of choice and numbers when it comes down to it. But I got a feeling if Shepard doesn't get scooped up, then I'm quite certain he would be on the practice squad. But, I mean, I agree with you. I mean, I thought he'd have a good chance. Sturdivant, though, had a good camp. I thought at the beginning, and I was talking about this on the pregame show, at the beginning of camp, I thought the guy that really stood out to me was Isaiah Nair. He was making all the catches, and he did. But then Shepard really came on in the second half of training camp. Sturdivant, meanwhile, was making plays the whole time. So, it's just, you can't keep everybody. That's all there is to it. 920-393-1075 is the talk and text line if you'd like to reach me there. I welcome your comments via the text line. Got lots more to talk about, including I want to talk about this next. Not Packer-related, but NFL story. So, I guess the big story is final now. The big story is Aaron Donald's return to the L.A. Rams. I guess, I mean, that's as big a story as anything, right, in the league? And so everyone wonders now how, you know, he's been off for a whole year. He's been off, so how's it going to be when he comes back? Is he still going to be Aaron Donald? Is he going to be lesser than, you know what I mean? What's he going to look like? And sure, I have those questions too. There's no real reason to think that he won't be very good. I mean, after all, he's very good, you know, and he's only been gone for a year. But, well, and so before I get too much into it, because I do have to get to a break, CBS Sports put out a list. This is a pretty interesting list. They ranked the NFL's 15 greatest comebacks from retirement. Now that Aaron Donald is coming back. So we'll take a look at that list. That includes a couple of Packers, as you might imagine, on the list. So we'll take a look at that. And then we can speculate how good Aaron Donald might be on this Monday morning here. Now, I got to get you a fan forecast today. It's going to be hot and muggy. A mix of sun and clouds. Chance of a pop-up thunderstorm later in the day. The high today, 89. Tonight, a small chance for evening thunderstorms. Otherwise, partly cloudy with areas of fog overnight. 67, the overnight low. Tomorrow, hot and muggy again. Mostly sunny with a high of 87, but dry. And that's your fan forecast. 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
0: Good morning, Fan Nation. Packer star running back Josh Jacobs will not be on the 53-man roster to start the season. That's because he was placed on the commissioner's exempt list yesterday. That means he cannot practice or attend games while he's on the list. He can report to the Packers facility on a limited basis. Only the commissioner can remove him from the list. Teams cannot do so. There is no fixed duration. Players stay on the list until the commissioner decides otherwise. This move comes down just days after he was charged with misdemeanor battery and criminal damage to property following an alleged altercation with his ex-girlfriend. So because of the uncertainty around Jacobs, the Packers acquired running back Caleb Johnson in a trade with the Pittsburgh Steelers yesterday. Now, the 53-man roster is set as of 5 p.m. yesterday. Some notable cuts included wide receiver Will Shepard, sixth-round draft pick from last year, Domani Jackson, and defensive lineman Nazir Stackhouse, who played in 13 games for the Packers last year. Now, the Packers also placed edge rusher Colin Oliver and wide receiver Savion Williams on injured reserve designated to return, and placed tight end Luke Musgrave and Micah Parsons and defensive tackle Jordan Riley on the physically unable to perform list. They'll miss at least the first four games. Packers also traded backup quarterback Kyle McCord, who had an excellent preseason. He's headed to Miami now. He'll be a backup for Malik Willis there. Packers received a 2028 sixth-round pick in return. Elsewhere around the league, Aaron Donald comes out of retirement to rejoin the Rams. A 35-year-old agreed to a one-year deal worth $20 million. Could be $30 million with playoff incentives. He originally retired in 2024. Now to baseball. The Brewers took an early 2-0 lead as the first four batters to face Texas starter Kumar Rocker reached. Bryce Terang drew a leadoff walk. Garrett Mitchell, Jake Bowers, Jackson Chourio all singled, but they couldn't hold that lead and ultimately fell to the Rangers 7-4 in the series finale. Dustin May went 4 1/3, gave up four runs on six hits, including a home run and a double to Ezekiel Duran, who drove in three to help the Rangers snap a four-game skid and stop the Brewers' four-game win streak. Gary Sanchez's two-run shot off Jordan Montgomery cut Texas's lead to 7-4 in the bottom of the seventh, but the Brewers wouldn't get any closer. So the Brewers take 2 out of 3, and now they head to Chicago to begin a four-game series with the second-place Cubs. And Pat Murphy says that's going to be one heck of a matchup.
19: I think there's signs of this, but we got to play a certain way, and we got to play with a certain intensity. You know, it's not that, I mean, people like to say we're the underdogs. Well, that's fine. We're just trying to say we have to play a certain way. The expectation can't be, well, we got a better record than them, so we're better at this, this, and this. We have to play a certain way, and yeah, it'll be a great opportunity. Great environment.
0: Kyle Harrison pitches for Milwaukee, Clay Holmes for Chicago in this series opener. Now the Brewers enter this series with an 8-game lead over the Cubs in the Central, thanks to the Reds, who beat the Cubs yesterday 7-5. Rookie Sal Stewart homered for the third straight game. The Pirates beat the Cardinals 5-4. Braxton Ashcraft improves to 14-5 as the Pirates take 2 out of 3. In minor league baseball, the Wisconsin Timberrattlers scored 5 runs in the bottom of the 8th to overcome an 8-4 deficit. They go on to beat the South Bend Cubs 11-10. Edgar Ordonez and Luis Castillo both homered for Wisconsin. Eric Batanti doubled and drove in 2 in the Timber Rattlers' final home game of the season. They're off today. They're on the road tomorrow night, taking on Beloit in the first of 6 to close out the 2026 season. In golf, Scottie Scheffler joins Tiger Woods and Rory McIlroy as the only multiple-time champions of the FedEx Cup as he won the Tour Championship yesterday in Atlanta. And in NASCAR, it was Ryan Preece taking the checkered flag at the Coke Zero Sugar 400 at Daytona, claiming the final playoff spot. And that is your latest Sports Flash. I'm Bill Rabior, Sports Radio 107.5 and 1400, The Fan.
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0: Welcome back to the BRX. I'm B. R is off. Good to have you with me today. From the talk and text line, Anonymous says, hey, Bill, does this mean that the preseason is over and then today is the first day of the regular season? Well, I don't really think so. There are no games this week. Maybe next Monday will be the first day of the regular season. This is still like an off week. But yeah, preseason is history, which is great. As exciting as that was Friday, the comeback win and all, Really, who's going to remember that next year or beyond? I don't know.
20: Preseason football means nothing.
0: See what I mean? Kyle L. says, the Packers essentially traded McCord for the running back from Pittsburgh. They received a sixth-round pick and traded away a sixth-round pick. Pretty simple to understand why they did it. Yeah, that's a good way to look at it. Lawrence of Nina says, the BRX sounds a bit brighter and more enthusiastic for a Monday morning. Dare I say a hair above mediocre? You watch your mouth, mister. What's the difference that I'm missing? ... Maybe Marsha can clue me in. Laugh emoji, laugh emoji, laugh emoji, laugh emoji, and three more laugh emojis. That's from Lawrence of Nina. Lawrence of Nina. Hey, thanks a lot. Appreciate that. Interesting. They're just, I have the TV on in the studio, and ESPN is on, and the big question is, can Jordan Love carry the Packers without Parsons and Jacobs? It's a good question. We talked about it the other day. We've talked about it numerous times throughout the training, throughout the offseason. If, or actually since May, when Josh Jacobs got himself in some trouble. I said it then, and I say it now. They're going to, the thing I said then was, if they're going to be without Josh Jacobs for any period of time, it's going to be rough. And now that they are going to be without Josh Jacobs for a period of time, it's going to be rough. Expect them to throw the ball a lot. Also had a question before someone asked, I think on the talking text line, asked if if Brandon McManus made a final roster anywhere, the kicker, no. The answer is no. He is not on a roster anywhere. Bill, do you think J Love told MLF that's how you close games after Friday night's game? It's from Spencer. I don't know. Spencer, I don't know. But they got a gift in getting the ball back. I know that much. That was crazy. What was Arizona doing throwing the football in that situation? Either way. All right. Now, I did want to get to this quick story. I'll have to breeze through it now. Producer boy, why don't you hit me with a little more NFL music? We've been running that one. Why don't you stick with that one? That's a good one. That's not NFL music. Come on, man. I know it slipped. Geez, see, well, that's why he's the best in the business, folks. All right, so the story on CBS Sports, with the announcement from Aaron Donald that he's coming back, he's returning to the National Football League. CBS Sports ran this story, ranking the NFL's 15 greatest comebacks from retirement. See, this happens quite often, actually. Guys say, man, I just can't do it anymore. And then they miss it. They go, I got to come back. Now, to me, the biggest factor in whether or not a guy can come back successfully is, first and foremost, how old is he? I think that's the biggest thing. I think Aaron Donald's only 35, right? Hey, Siri, how old is Aaron Donald?
21: Aaron Donald is 35 years old.
0: 35, see? Aaron Donald. So I think he's going to be fine. But here's the list that they have. At number 15, Randy Moss, who after a year away from football, he returned as a member of the 49ers, had 28 catches for 434 yards. 7 catches for 112 yards in the playoffs, including 2 for 41 in their loss to Baltimore in the Super Bowl. That was the final game of his career. Not great, not bad, but he's Randy Moss. Those aren't Randy Moss-type numbers. At 14, Reginald White. Reggie White, a Pro Bowler from each year from 86 through 98. He signed with the Panthers for what ended up being his final year in his Hall of Fame career in 2000. In his 16 games, he had 5.5 sacks and retired as the NFL's career leader. Not bad. Deion Sanders in 04 chose his age, 37, as his new uniform number upon returning with the Ravens, thus ending a three-year retirement. Made just 6 starts. He was productive. During his 2 years in Baltimore, he had 5 picks, including his 9th career pick 6. Eric Weddle, the Chargers, retired after 2019, came back in 2021. He started and won his only Super Bowl after helping the Rams defeat the Bengals in the Super Bowl 56. Tight end Russ Francis, back in 1982, a 3-time Pro Bowler with the Patriots, played 7 more seasons after signing with the defending champion 49ers. He retired too early. Tom Brady, of course, coming back, winning a Super Bowl. Marshawn Lynch famously announced his retirement via a vague social media post during the Super Bowl. Returned a year later in order to fulfill his dream of playing for his childhood team, the Raiders. In 15 games, he ran for 891 yards. That's respectable. Scored 7 TDs. James Harrison left, came back, played well for the Steelers. Randall Cunningham in 97. Returned after retiring in 95. Came back to the Vikings as a backup, but ended up the year with 5 straight starts. And then played his final season the next year. Rob Gronkowski came back in 2020. Played well. Ricky Williams, Brett Favre. His second comeback in as many seasons provided to be proved to be a memorable one. After spending one so-so season with the Jets, he decided to return to next year with the Vikings and had an excellent year in 2009. Ed Too Tall Jones in 1980 briefly retired after the 78 season to pursue a boxing career. I remember that. Returned a year later, however, and played another 10 years in the NFL. Yeah, boxing didn't work out so well. Bronco Nagurski in 1943. He'd been retired for over 5 years before he returned for the 43 season. As the Bears had lost so many players to World War II, Nagurski played tackle that year and also scored a touchdown as a fullback. They say the best comeback ever of an NFL player was John Riggins in 1981. He retired after the 1979 season was over. After the 79 season, over a contract dispute, he returned prior to 81 saying, "I'm broke, I'm bored, and I'm back." Started a memorable meeting with the then Washington first-year coach, Joe Gibbs, who drove to Kansas to convince Riggo to come out of retirement. Gibbs, however, was taken aback when Riggins, who had a beer in his hand when he arrived at his home, offered him a drink as well. Mortified, Gibbs left the meeting thinking about possibly trading Riggins for a high draft pick if he rejoined the team. Riggins quickly squashed that idea, though. 2 days later, I get a phone call from John, Gibbs recalled. He goes, "Hey, Joe, there's only one thing I want in my contract, a no-trade clause." And then, of course, went on to help win a Super Bowl with 40 with the Redskins. So it's been done. Guys leave and come back and still have plenty of success in the National Football League. Now Aaron Donald's trying to pull it off with the Rams.
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0: Good morning, Fan Nation. The NFL has sidelined Packers star running back amid his criminal case. TMZ reported the league has placed Josh Jacobs on the commissioner's exempt list. That means Jacobs may not practice or attend games while he's on the list. He can go to the Packers facilities on a limited basis with the club's permission for meetings, individual workouts, and other approved non-football activities. Only the commissioner can remove a player from the list. Teams cannot do so. No fixed duration. Players stay on the list till the commissioner decides otherwise. Now that move comes 3 days after Jacobs was charged with misdemeanor battery and criminal damage to property following an alleged altercation with his ex-girlfriend. Now, because of the uncertainty around Jacobs, the Packers made a trade yesterday, acquiring running back Caleb Johnson from the Pittsburgh Steelers. Now, the roster is set heading into week one after the Packers trimmed down to the required 53 players yesterday. Some notable cuts included wide receiver Will Shepard, who had a punt return touchdown and a receiving TD in Friday's preseason finale at Lambeau. 2026 sixth-round draft pick cornerback Damani Jackson and defensive lineman Nazir Stackhouse also released yesterday. Packers placed edge rusher Colin Oliver and wide receiver Savion Williams on injured reserve designated to return, and placed tight end Luke Musgrave, edge Micah Parsons, and defensive tackle Jordan Riley on the physically unable to perform list. They'll miss at least the first four games. Quarterback Kyle McCord had an excellent preseason in Green Bay. Packers traded him to the Miami Dolphins for a 2028 sixth-round draft pick. He'll now be the backup to former Packers backup Malik Willis in Miami. Elsewhere, the speculation surrounding Aaron Donald's NFL comeback is over. ESPN reports the 10-time Pro Bowler came out of retirement on Sunday to rejoin the Rams. He had originally retired in 2024. Not a baseball. Ezekiel Duran homered, doubled, drove in three to help the Rangers avoid a sweep, beating the Brewers 7-4 on Sunday. Jock Peterson added a solo shot as the Rangers snapped their four-game skid and ended the Brewers' four-game win streak. Brewers starter Dustin May was pitching 4 days after he got hit in the upper back by a line drive against the Mets. He went 4 1/3. He gave up four runs on six hits, struck out four. He takes the loss to fall to 6-9 on the year, and manager Pat Murphy talked about May's day.
19: I don't think he's 100% comfortable yet. We got to do a better job of helping him, too. It's a good team. There's enough veteran presence there with Peterson, Seager, and young kids like Freeman and Duran and Langford. They're really, really talented.
0: Gary Sanchez hit his 200th career home run for Milwaukee, but the Brewers fall short. They now head to Chicago to begin a four-game series with the Cubs. Kyle Harrison pitches for Milwaukee in the opener today. Clay Holmes goes for Chicago. Now the Brewers enter this series with an 8-game lead over the Cubs in the National League Central. As the Cubs lost to the Reds last night at Wrigley 7-5, rookie Sal Stewart homered for the third straight game to help offset two more homers from Pete Crow Armstrong. The Reds take 2 out of 3. And the Pirates beat the Cardinals in the only other Central Division game, 5-4 the final. Esmerlin Valdez and Jared Triolo homered. Brandon Lau added an RBI single for Pittsburgh. In minor league baseball, the Timber Rattlers rallied from an 8-4 deficit to beat the South Bend Cubs 11-10 in their final home game of the season yesterday. The Timber Rattlers scored 5 runs in the bottom of the 8th to take an 11-8 lead. They gave up 2 in the top of the 9th, but held on for the win. Edgardo Ordonez and Luis Castillo homered. And the Timber Rattlers are on the road tomorrow as they head to Beloit to begin a 6-game series with the Sky Carp to close out the 2026 season. In golf, Scottie Scheffler is the FedEx champion once again. He won the PGA Tour Championship by 3 strokes yesterday. And in NASCAR, Ryan Preece cruised to victory lane at Daytona, securing a win in the Coke Zero Sugar 400. He claims the last spot in the Cup Series playoffs. And that is your latest Sports Flash. I'm Bill Rabior, Sports Radio 107.5 and 1400, The Fan.
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0: It is 7:42. 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
0: Well, just Bill, Rookie's off today, so I'll guide you through today's daily trip. And interestingly, so everybody had to cut down yesterday, right, to 53-man rosters. 4 teams in the NFL kept 4 quarterbacks on the initial 53-man roster. 4 teams kept 4 QBs. The Falcons, Tua Tagovailoa, Michael Penix Jr., Cooper Rush, and Jack Strand. The Vikings, Kyler Murray, Carson Wentz, J.J. McCarthy, and Max Brosmer. The Eagles, Jalen Hurts, Andy Dalton, Tanner McKee, and Cole Payton. And the Steelers, Aaron Rodgers, Mason Rudolph, Will Howard, and Drew Aller. They kept all 4 of them. A 5th team, the Browns, kept 4 quarterbacks, but with Dylan Gabriel placed on injured reserve for a back injury, he doesn't count on the 53-man roster. So Deshaun Watson, Shedeur Sanders, and Talon Green are the 3 active roster QBs in Cleveland, and then they sneak Dylan Gabriel on the IR. The decision to keep excess QBs on the initial 53-man roster speaks not only to the importance of the position, but the maneuverability provided by practice squad call-ups. In the past, clubs would have to elect to keep fewer QBs on the roster, valuing those roster spots for potential special teams players or backups at position that might be a shallower. But with the ability to sign veterans to the practice squad and move them up and down on game day, the need is less pressing than it was 6 or 7 years ago. It's a good point. Now, speaking of quarterbacks, 32 teams overlooked Jalen Daniels during the 2026 draft, including the Tampa Bay Buccaneers. 4 months later, the former Kansas quarterback is the primary backup on the NFC South favorite Buccaneers. With a strong training camp and preseason, Jalen Daniels leapfrogged Jake Browning and Connor Bazelak, maybe, for the number two QB spot behind Baker Mayfield. Mayfield said, "I'm proud of Jalen. I think he's shown tremendous steps from the first time I met him in the offseason until now. Played his tail off. Worked hard. Worked on the things the coaches wanted to get done. And worked on the things that he needed to do to progress." Daniels entered camp as QB4. Most undrafted QBs have the practice squad in their future, if they make the league at all. Daniels blasted past those long odds, showing enough pizzazz along the way to convince the Bucs to make him their initial backup. Good for him. Makes you wonder, though, how did everybody miss him 7 times? Especially at quarterback. From New York, Odell Beckham Jr. is back on Broadway. Beckham made the final cut Sunday for the New York Giants' initial 53-man roster. The 33-year-old wide receiver began his career with the Giants as the number 12 overall pick in the 2014 NFL draft. And he's now back to where it all began after he was out of the league for the entire 2025 season. So there's another guy who was off after missing a year, along with Aaron Donald. Following the Giants' win over the Jets in Friday's preseason finale, new head coach John Harbaugh opined that Beckham had earned a spot on the NFL roster, but stopped short of saying he'd secured one. With Giants wide receiver one Malik Nabers' health a prevailing quandary, and Calvin Austin III out for the season, the receiver room appeared a little light. Beckham acquitted himself well in the 3 preseason games. 7 catches on 13 targets for 76 yards, though he did not get in the end zone. Beckham is joined by Nabers, Malachi Fields, Darnell Mooney, Darius Slayton in the wide receiver room. Braxton Berrios was released, but is expected to be back on the roster before week 1. Now let's go back to Minnesota. We did a lot of quarterback stories today. This one involves J.J. McCarthy, who did make the 53-man roster. Despite some rumblings that he could be traded before the 5 p.m. deadline roster deadline, he made the Vikings team. McCarthy entered Minnesota's 2026 training camp with a chance to compete with Kyler Murray for the starting job, but never managed to make that battle interesting. Coach Kevin O'Connell didn't drag out the process either, named Murray the starter just 2 weeks into camp, while promising to continue working with McCarthy in his preparation and development. But as the preseason progressed, reports suggested that Minnesota might move McCarthy to an interested suitor. Perhaps the Chargers and rejoin with Jim Harbaugh, his collegiate coach. With Carson Wentz and Max Brosmer also on the roster, McCarthy could have understandably become the odd man out. But the Vikings have opted to carry 4 quarterbacks for now. As we pointed out, joining the Eagles, Falcons, and Steelers in keeping four QBs on the roster. And do I have time for one more? Okay, one quick one here, and I touched on this a little bit early because it involves another player who was placed on the commissioner's exempt list, Jonathan Cooper of the Broncos. He's not permitted to practice or attend games while on the list. He faces several domestic violence charges following two arrests in June. He was originally arrested June 4th. Was later arrested a second time on multiple charges that he violated a protection order. So he's on the exempt list now, too, joining Josh Jacobs. And that is today's Daily Trip around the National Football League, sponsored by Pep's Draft House Pizza. Make your house a draft house.
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11: Good morning, Fan Nation. Packers star running back Josh Jacobs will not be on the 53-man roster to start the season. That's because he was placed on the commissioner's exempt list yesterday. That means he cannot practice or attend games while he's on the list. He can report to the Packers facility on a limited basis. Only the commissioner can remove him from the list. Teams cannot do so. There is no fixed duration. Players stay on the list until the commissioner decides otherwise. This move comes down just days after he was charged with misdemeanor battery and criminal damage to property following an alleged altercation with his ex-girlfriend. So because of the uncertainty around Jacobs, the Packers acquired running back Caleb Johnson in a trade with the Pittsburgh Steelers yesterday. Now, the 53-man roster is set as of 5 p.m. yesterday. Some notable cuts included wide receiver Will Shepard, sixth-round draft pick from last year, Domani Jackson, and defensive lineman Nazir Stackhouse, who played in 13 games for the Packers last year. Now, the Packers also placed edge rusher Colin Oliver and wide receiver Savion Williams on injured reserve designated to return, and placed tight end Luke Musgrave and Micah Parsons and defensive tackle Jordan Riley on the physically unable to perform list. They'll miss at least the first 4 games. Packers also traded backup quarterback Kyle McCord, who had an excellent preseason. He's headed to Miami now. He'll be a backup for Malik Willis there. Packers received a 2028 sixth-round pick in return. Elsewhere around the league, Aaron Donald comes out of retirement to rejoin the Rams. A 35-year-old agreed to a 1-year deal worth $20 million. Could be $30 million with playoff incentives. He originally retired in 2024. Now to baseball, the Brewers took an early 2-0 lead as the first 4 batters to face Texas starter Kumar Rocker reached. Bryce Terang drew a leadoff walk. Garrett Mitchell, Jake Bowers, Jackson Chourio all singled. But they couldn't hold that lead and ultimately fell to the Rangers 7-4 in this series finale. Dustin May went 4 a third, gave up 4 runs on 6 hits, including a home run and a double to Ezekiel Duran, who drove in 3 to help the Rangers snap a 4-game skid and stop the Brewers' 4-game win streak. Gary Sanchez's 2-run shot off Jordan Montgomery cut Texas's lead to 7-4 in the bottom of the 7th, but the Brewers wouldn't get any closer. So the Brewers take 2 out of 3, and now they head to Chicago to begin a 4-game series with the second-place Cubs. And Pat Murphy says that's going to be one heck of a matchup.
12: I think there's signs of this, but we got to play a certain way. We got to play with a certain intensity. You know, it's not that, I mean, people like to say we're the underdogs. Well, that's fine. We're just trying to say we have to play a certain way. The expectation can't be, well, we got a better record than them, so we're better at this, this, and this. We have to play a certain way. And yeah, it'll be a great opportunity, great environment.
11: Kyle Harrison pitches for Milwaukee, Clay Holmes for Chicago in this series opener. Now, the Brewers enter this series with an 8-game lead over the Cubs in the Central, thanks to the Reds, who beat the Cubs yesterday 7-5. Rookie Sal Stewart homered for the third straight game. The Pirates beat the Cardinals 5-4. Braxton Ashcraft improves to 14-5 as the Pirates take 2 out of 3. In minor league baseball, the Wisconsin Timber Rattlers scored 5 runs in the bottom of the 8th to overcome an 8-4 deficit. They go on to beat the South Bend Cubs 11-10. Edgar Ordonez and Luis Castillo both homered for Wisconsin. Eric Batanti doubled and drove in 2 in the Timber Rattlers' final home game of the season. They're off today. They're on the road tomorrow night, taking on Beloit in the first of 6 to close out the 2026 season. In golf, Scottie Scheffler joins Tiger Woods and Rory McIlroy as the only multiple-time champions of the FedEx Cup as he won the Tour Championship yesterday in Atlanta. And in NASCAR, it was Ryan Preece taking the checkered flag at the Coke Zero Sugar 400 at Daytona, claiming the final playoff spot. And that is your latest Sports Flash. I'm Bill Rabior, Sports Radio 107.5 and 1400, The Fan.
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11: And it's time to talk Toyota with Bob Lemieux. Lemieux, Toyota Green Bay. 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
1: 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South Oneida Street, Green Bay. 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
2: ABC News, I'm Sherry Preston. Fright in the Grand Canyon with floodwaters rushing through. Erica Viola had to try to move fast.
3: Running as hard as I could, but you can't get too far in knee-deep mud and water and debris everywhere. And yeah, there was a moment there where I didn't think I was going to be able to make it in time.
2: She did make it out, but 14 people are still missing in the Grand Canyon, one confirmed to have died. In Nepal, the death toll from flash flooding is now over 900 people. And for people like Suni Patel, whose father was there, hope is dimming.
4: It gets harder with every minute, every hour, really, to stay positive, because we would have hoped that we would have heard something from by now.
2: Around 4,800 people are still missing. Oil prices for Brent crude rising this morning, now over $91 a barrel after the U.S. and Iran traded fire for the first time in a month. This is ABC News.
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8: 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And this is a quick hitter with Marcus.
9: My brother's 4 years older than me. My sister's 2 years younger than me. So growing up, I probably fought more with my sister because she's closer in age. And when I say fought with my sister, unfortunately, it was just me being mean to her for the most part. But with my brother, because he was 4 years older, you're just at different places. Like, I'd tag along with him and his friends, but we rarely ever fought. And it sounds like it was the same kind of thing for Matt LaFleur and Mike LaFleur.
10: You joked the other day about throwing down on the 50 with Mike. Did you guys fight a lot growing up?
11: No, not really. He was more of a pest. So there's a 7.5 years age difference. So picture me at 18. He's 10 and a half, 11. So there was not a lot of fighting going on.
10: Was he just annoying at that age?
11: Pretty much. But I'm as close to him as anybody.
9: Yeah, and I can relate. My brother's my best friend. He is. You get older and the age gap goes away. I do remember him getting really mad at me, though, when I X'd out of his Madden franchise and didn't save it. My mom had to hold him back at the top of the stairs. Fun times.
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0: Not so much. Doesn't have to be. Welcome back to the BRX. I'm Bill. I'm here to uncomplicate things, I guess. Rookie is off today. Again. He'll be back on Thursday. I'll be flying solo with you Monday through Wednesday. Glad to have you with me on this Monday. Overcast. It's warm, though. It's going to stay that way. I'll give you a forecast in a minute. Coming up this hour, we'll talk more football. We'll talk a little baseball, too. We'll talk about the Brewers and the Cubs series coming up. Starting this afternoon. Well, it's tonight. I'm going to double-check that. I don't know what time is the game today. Let's ask Siri. That's the easiest way. Hey, Siri, when do the Brewers play today?
1: The Brewers battle the Cubs at 6:40 p.m.
0: It is tonight, obviously. There you go, 6:40. Thank you, Siri. So that's game one of a four-game set. The Brewers with an eight-game lead in the division. So worst-case scenario, they leave Chicago with a four-game lead. And that ain't happening, I don't think. So it should be exciting, though. Man, I don't know if you saw last night, Pete Crow Armstrong, the dude is just on fire right now. He's got four homers in his last two games. He had two homers on Saturday, hit two more last night. The Cubs lost last night. Brewers still eight games up, though. So game one tonight. 920-393-1075. That's the Cellcom talk and text line. If you'd like to reach me there, you can call or text that line. The fan at cumulus.com is the email address. Let's see. We got an email here from Michael in Green Bay. It says, happy Monday, Bill. Okay. Though I would be fine with Packers releasing Josh Jacobs. I do find the situation interesting. If there's ultimately a jury trial, can you imagine the questions potential jurors would get during jury selection in the voir dire process? How could they possibly find 12 people in Brown County who are not Packers fans? And if there's a Bears, Vikings, or Lions fan, there's no way the defense team would approve that person. Crazy to think about. Well, you know what? Not everybody is a football fan. You might be surprised to find. I don't think it would be that tough to find 12 people who weren't Packer fans in Brown County. I mean, everybody knows about them, but not everybody's crazy about football like we are. Good morning. You're on the fan. Hello. Who's this?
2: Good morning, sir. Thanks for taking my call. This is Big Al from New Jersey.
0: Big Al. I'm a Packer
2: fan from New Jersey.
0: Yeah, yes, man. Sir. What's going on?
2: Well, you know me, I like to reminisce about football history and talk about Aaron Donaldson coming back with the Rams. It brought back memories of, in the 60s, the fearsome foursome with the Rams.
0: Mm-hmm.
2: They actually have, well, they had five. First they had Roger Brown as one of them. Then they had Rosie Greer.
0: Yep.
2: Brown started with the Lions, Greer with the Giants. But anyway, four members of that are in the Hall of Fame. Deacon Jones,
0: yep.
2: Merlin Olson, Roger,
0: yep.
2: Brown, and Rosie Greer.
0: Roger Brown, and that's the other one, yeah.
2: The lost guy is Lamar Lundy. He was there the whole time. He's not in the Hall of Fame, but also a great player. Anyway, this Rams defense this year, maybe some people will be comparing that line to that old line I just mentioned. Yeah. Yep.
0: The fearsome foursome?
2: Yes.
0: Yeah.
2: Yep.
0: Well, I got to meet Deacon Jones at the Super Bowl back in 2010.
2: Wow.
0: We interviewed him on the station here.
2: And I kind of remember that.
0: Let me tell you. Let me tell you. He was intimidating at whatever age he was then. I was like, all right, I'm not going to mess with this guy. But, yeah, that was pretty awesome.
2: That's good for you. That's a great experience.
0: Yeah, it was cool.
2: And then I wanted to touch base, if you allow me, that I'm a little late, but last week when you all were talking about the Pro Bowl being gone, the
0: yeah.
2: NFL doing away with it, which I agree with because nobody cared about it, but lost in history, I remember the college all-star game every year in Chicago. The defending NFL champs would play the college all-stars.
3: Yep.
2: And when that started back in the 30s, that was started because the college game was way more popular than the pro game.
3: Right.
2: And that's how they was benefiting a charity, and it brought in a lot of money with the college all-stars. I think it played until 76 with the Steelers.
0: And they used to draw 90,000 plus.
2: Oh,
0: almost
2: absolutely.
0: Every year. They had huge crowds at that game.
2: Yep. And the last time the college All-Stars won, by the way, was 63 against one of our Lombardi's Packer champs.
0: Oh, was it? Okay. Must have celebrated too much.
2: Right. One more historical NFL. There was also something. It started in 60 around the time the NFL was battling the AFL for players. It was called the Playoff Bowl. and was there was an Eastern and Western Conference in the NFL, and the two second-place teams that didn't make it to the championship game would play every year in Miami in the Playoff Bowl. And when Lombardi's Packers had to go one time, I think it was 63 or 64, he called it the Loser Bowl.
0: Yeah.
2: But that was to generate TV money in the bidding war with the AFL, and that's lost in history, too.
0: Yeah.
2: Yep.
0: Appreciate it.
2: Thanks for letting me reminisce, buddy. I thought I'd kill a little airtime for you while we're having some fun.
0: Appreciate it. Thanks.
2: Have a good day.
0: Thanks, Big Al. All right. Yeah, you know what we talked about during our last year, during the summer, when Rookie and I did our trip down memory lane in sort of a history of the NFL, the Playoff Bowl definitely came up throughout that process. The Playoff Bowl, initially known as the Burt Bell Benefit Bowl, postseason game for third place in the NFL. It was only played 10 times, 1960 through 1969, all of them at the Orange Bowl in Miami, originally known as the Runner-Up Bowl. Can you imagine today? Teams were like, yeah, right. You want us to play for third place? Please. Not even close to happening. Appreciate that, Big Al. Also from the inbox, that's not germane to what we're talking about here on the showgram. Let's go to the talking text line. Chris says, Rookie is not back till Thursday. Why come back at all? Well, you'd have to ask him that. I think he's out of vacation days, too. They're taking their son. They have their son moved in at Minnesota tomorrow. I have a friend from high school whose daughter is going to Minnesota, and he was just posting up some photos over the weekend of her moving into her dorm room at Minnesota. A little bit later than my niece at Iowa is already in class. They've already started class. Grumpy Old Man says, great use of emoji, Lawrence from Nina. All the crying, laughing emojis. Brad from Fremont says, yet again, smack. Say that five times fast. Smack, smack, smack, smack, smack. Perfect preseason performance. Say that five times fast if you want to. Why you got to say things five times fast? What's the point, Brad? Say that five times fast, Brad. What was the side bet, or what side bet did MLF win? Beating his brother. I don't know if they had one. Maybe they just had a, maybe they, I don't know. Loser had to buy dinner. I don't know. But it sure seemed like Mike LaFleur, he threw that one. I mean, what was that? Why are you throwing the ball late in that game like they did? All they needed to do was try to run out the clock. I mean, I was just like waiting for that thing to end, and all of a sudden the interception is like, what are you doing? Anyway, Jack in Freedom says, you should have Eric Pitch come on and explain it. Explain what? I mean, when you send a text like that, you have to explain yourself what you're talking about. What should Eric Pitch come and talk and explain? Kevin here says all four Brewer Cup games are night games, including the Thursday night nationally televised closer on Fox 11. Okay. All right, Kevin here. Brandon in Bellevue says, did you hear about Jordan Love's cousin, Dejan Love, getting kicked out of the NFL? I did not. I'm not familiar with that story. I'll have to look it up. I'll do that during the break because I do have to take a break. I appreciate the input via the fan text line 920-393-1075. I welcome more of those texts anytime you want. We'll take care of them. All right. Let's see. I will look that up during the break. Right now I have to give you a fan forecast, and it's sponsored by SureDry. It's not going to be too dry today. Hot and muggy with a mix of sun and clouds. A small chance of a pop-up thunderstorm later in the day. The high 89 today. And then tonight, a small chance of an evening thunderstorm. Otherwise, partly cloudy with some areas of fog. 67. Tomorrow, hot and muggy. Mostly sunny. High of 87.
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0: Good morning, Fan Nation. The NFL has sidelined Packers star running back amid his criminal case. TMZ reported the league has placed Josh Jacobs on the commissioner's exempt list. That means Jacobs may not practice or attend games while he's on the list. He can go to the Packers facilities on a limited basis with the club's permission for meetings, individual workouts, and other approved non-football activities. Only the commissioner can remove a player from the list. Teams cannot do so. No fixed duration. Players stay on the list till the commissioner decides otherwise. Now that move comes 3 days after Jacobs was charged with misdemeanor battery and criminal damage to property following an alleged altercation with his ex-girlfriend. Now, because of the uncertainty around Jacobs, the Packers made a trade yesterday, acquiring running back Caleb Johnson from the Pittsburgh Steelers. Now, the roster is set heading into week one after the Packers trimmed down to the required 53 players yesterday. Some notable cuts included wide receiver Will Shepard, who had a punt return touchdown and a receiving TD in Friday's preseason finale at Lambeau. A 2026 sixth-round draft pick, cornerback Damani Jackson, and defensive lineman Nazir Stackhouse also released yesterday. Packers placed edge rusher Colin Oliver and wide receiver Savion Williams on injured reserve designated to return, and placed tight end Luke Musgrave, edge Micah Parsons, and defensive tackle Jordan Riley on the physically unable to perform list. They'll miss at least the first four games. Quarterback Kyle McCord had an excellent preseason in Green Bay. Packers traded him to the Miami Dolphins for a 2028 sixth-round draft pick. He'll now be the backup to former Packers backup Malik Willis in Miami. Elsewhere, the speculation surrounding Aaron Donald's NFL comeback is over. ESPN reports the 10-time Pro Bowler came out of retirement on Sunday to rejoin the Rams. He'd originally retired in 2024. Not a baseball. Ezekiel Duran homered, doubled, drove in three to help the Rangers avoid a sweep, beating the Brewers 7-4 on Sunday. Jock Peterson added a solo shot as the Rangers snapped their four-game skid and ended the Brewers' four-game win streak. Brewers starter Dustin May was pitching 4 days after he got hit in the upper back by a line drive against the Mets. He went 4 1/3. He gave up four runs on six hits, struck out four. He takes the loss to fall to 6-9 on the air, and manager Pat Murphy talked about May's day.
20: I don't think he's 100% comfortable yet. We got to do a better job of helping him, too. It's a good team. There's enough veteran presence there with Peterson, Seager, and young kids like Freeman and Duran and Langford. They're really, really talented.
0: Gary Sanchez hit his 200th career home run for Milwaukee, but the Brewers fall short. They now head to Chicago to begin a four-game series with the Cubs. Kyle Harrison pitches for Milwaukee in the opener today. Clay Holmes goes for Chicago. Now the Brewers enter this series with an 8-game lead over the Cubs in the National League Central. As the Cubs lost to the Reds last night at Wrigley 7-5, rookie Sal Stewart homered for the third straight game to help offset two more homers from Pete Crow Armstrong. The Reds take 2 out of 3. And the Pirates beat the Cardinals in the only other Central Division game, 5-4 the final. Esmerlin Valdez and Jared Triolo homered. Brandon Lau added an RBI single for Pittsburgh. In minor league baseball, the Timber Rattlers rallied from an 8-4 deficit to beat the South Bend Cubs 11-10 in their final home game of the season yesterday. The Timber Rattlers scored 5 runs in the bottom of the 8th to take an 11-8 lead. They gave up two in the top of the ninth, but held on for the win. Edgardo Ordonez and Luis Castillo homered. And the Timber Rattlers are on the road tomorrow as they head to Beloit to begin a six-game series with the Sky Carp to close out the 2026 season. In golf, Scotty Scheffler is the FedEx champion once again. He won the PGA Tour Championship by three strokes yesterday. And in NASCAR, Ryan Preece cruised to victory lane at Daytona, securing a win in the Coke Zero Sugar 400. He claims the last spot in the Cup Series playoffs. And that is your latest Sports Flash. I'm Bill Rabior, Sports Radio 107.5 and 1400, The Fan.
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0: Welcome back to the BRX. It's 824. Glad to have you with me on this Monday morning edition. I'm Bill. Rookie's off today. Jack and Freedom is back with the Texas. Have him explain the legal process of what type of questions jurors would have. I don't know if Eric Pitch is a trial attorney. I don't know if he goes through the voir dire process. Look it up. I don't know how they do it. It's case by case. Do you think listeners in the sports stations in Glendale today are calling Matt's little brother Mike Lechoak? That's from Spencer. I don't think so. Still the preseason. We shall see. Producer boy, hit me with a little baseball music, would you? Let's talk a little baseball. I need a break from the football. The Brewers have a big-time series coming up. Here are the nuts and bolts of the four-game set in Chicago. All-night games, as Kevin here pointed out. Brewers 82-85-52, first in the Central. The Cubs 77-60, second in the Central. Pitching probables for tonight, Kyle Harrison, 10-3 with a 2.79 ERA. Clay Holmes for the Cubs, 5-6, but a 2.26 ERA. Making, I think, his third start as a Cub. He came over to the trade deadline deal. Chicago 77-60, as I said, 39-29 at home. Cubs are 38-14 in games when they hit two or more home runs. They lost a game last night in which they hit two home runs because they gave up, I don't know how many. That's one of their biggest problems. They give up more home runs, I think, than anybody. Milwaukee, meanwhile, 38-27 on the road. 85-52 overall. Brewers hitters have a collective 398 slugging percentage, ranks ninth in the National League. The teams meet today for the seventh time this year. The Brewers lead the season series 4-2. Bryce Turang has 29 doubles, 3 triples, 17 home runs for the Brewers. William Contreras, 17 for 41 with 4 doubles, a homer, 9 runs batted in over the last 10 games. For the Cubs, their hot performers are Pete Crow Armstrong, who has 27 doubles, 7 triples, and 38 home runs for the Cubs. He's on his way to potentially a 40-40 season. Seiya Suzuki, 13 for 40 with 4 doubles and a homer over his last 10 games. The Cubs are just 3-7 over their last 10. The Brewers are 7-3. Only 25 games left in the season. It's unlikely that the Cubs will catch the Brewers for the division. But they do play not just these four, but 7 of the next 10 games the Brewers play are against the Cubs. So this is it. This is their time if they're going to make make up enough ground to challenge for the division. It's going to happen over these next seven games against Milwaukee. But if the Brewers have anything to say about it, they can lock out the Cubs over these next seven meetings. Over the next 10 games. The Brewers were on a four-game win streak before their loss yesterday. Left-hander Kyle Harrison taking the mound again, as I told you tonight. First game of this series. He acknowledged how important this series will be for both teams down the stretch. He said it's hard not to get lost in all that, but it just comes down to winning every night. He told Adam McKelvey of MLB.com, that's all you can think about in a series like this. Just be the best version of yourself every night. We know what we need to do. We just need to take care of playing good, winning baseball. Just like Murph said at the beginning of the season, if we focus on winning series from this point on, we'll be in a good spot. And speaking of Murph, let's hear what he had to say about this series. Producer Boyd, that's your cue. Cue the Pat Murphy.
20: I think there's signs of this, but we got to play a certain way. We got to play with a certain intensity. You know, it's not that, I mean, people like to say we're the underdogs. Well, that's fine. We're just trying to say we have to play a certain way. The expectation can't be, well, we got a better record than them, so we're better at this, this, and this. We have to play a certain way. And yeah, it'll be a great opportunity, great environment.
0: See, he's right. That's why Murphy's so good. He understands what it's all about. Don't go out there and try to do something extraordinary. Don't go try to be somebody you're not. Just go play our brand of baseball. It's good enough. Let's go out and win some games. That's all you got to do. We'll see if that message gets through. Aside from Jacob Mizorowski, the Brewers would likely not want to open an important series with any pitcher other than Harrison. The 25-year-old has been phenomenal in his first season in Milwaukee, posting a 2.79 ERA and 21 starts, the best in his career. Harrison has been one of the Brewers' most consistent pitchers, posting a career-high 127 strikeouts in 103 and a third innings. Now, even if the lead in the division to the Cubs could be out of the picture for the Brewers, the series still could have major repercussions in the postseason. Chicago is the fourth best team in the National League, trailing only Milwaukee, the Dodgers, and the Braves. The Brewers lead the Dodgers and the Braves by three games for the number one seed, but a rough patch now could make all the difference between a first-round bye and not in the playoffs. As Harrison said, Milwaukee knows what they need to do to take care of business with Chicago. So we'll see how it unfolds. Game one of that series, much anticipated tonight at Wrigley. See if the weather holds up. They had, last night's game was delayed some 35 minutes to start. I didn't look at the forecast, but it's a possibility. And the ball's been flying out of Wrigley these last few games, so we'll see if that's a factor tonight, though. It should be exciting. The place is going to be jumping. I know that much. Grumpy old man from the 1890s says, since you're talking Brewers, I see people getting worried about the postseason starting rotation and the rusty rocket, Dusty May. He can't use that. That's already taken. Dusty May being part of the rotation, he's been all over the board. But wouldn't the Brewers just do a three-man rotation with the Miz, Harrison, and Henderson and use an opener if needed? Postseason games are pretty spread out. Thoughts? Well, they're not that spread. They don't take a day off in between games. Only if there's a travel day. I don't like a three-man rotation throughout the whole playoffs. No, I don't. And I hate using an opener in a playoff game like the Brewers did last year. depends on who they're playing and, you know, and where, I think. They'd love to have that first round bye, that's for sure. What's the over-under on how soon the GB sucks chant start? Living rent-free in Chicago's head. You mean at the Brewers game tonight? Yeah, we'll see. What's the over-under? I don't know. As soon as the Brewers score, perhaps? I'm not sure. We'll see. I'm excited, though. It should be fun. It should be a lot of fun. All right, it is 8:34. Here at The Fan, it is time for a break. On the other side of the break, more of your feedback. Also, we will take a look at the roster again for the Packers as it is. And the latest. Now, remember, they do have until noon today for their players that they release to clear waivers, and then they can begin to assemble their practice squad. We'll take a look if there's any news in that regard. And also, in case you missed it, that's coming up a little bit later in the 9 o'clock hour. We will go through some of those cutdowns, too, from yesterday. It is the BRX Sports Radio 107.5, 1400 The Fan, and the free fan app. And we are brought to you in part by Pep's Draft House Pizza. 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

0: that is. Welcome back to the show, Graham. I'm Bill. Glad to have you with me on this Monday morning here in northeast Wisconsin as the sun tries to break through the haze this morning. I do see some shadows out there, so it's, boy, I'll tell you what, this forecast has been quite accurate. Morning clouds and some sunshine, and here comes the sun. Hey, they should write a song about it. Slick Rick says, hey, Bill, we can't be worried about Dustin May. You can't tell me he's 100% after getting hit by that liner. He'll be fine next game. Right? Not only physically, but mentally. I mean, that's kind of a traumatic experience, taking a line shot like that. Probably it's a little bit of a hurdle to get over, wouldn't you say? I think so. We'll see. We'll see how he does. Let's talk a little more football. Producer boy, you know what to do. A little music there. Thank you. So I thought we'd take a look here at some of the players. Let's go around the division and see what the other teams in the division did yesterday as they cut down to their 53-man limit. Some interesting decisions made along the way. We'll go by alphabetical order and start with the Bears in the NFC North. Their biggest move, without making a formal announcement, they handed Braxton Jones the starting left tackle job. They cut Kieran Amagaji, something like that, and Jedrick Willis. Neither player showed enough to factor into the team's tackle depth. And after the Bears chose rookie defensive tackle Jordan Vandenberg and traded Javon Dexter to Atlanta, the next biggest move on cutdown day came when the Bears kept four tight ends, including undrafted rookie Hayden Large, L-A-R-G-E, Large. If Large heads to the IR after sustaining an injury in practice, it's possible the Bears use that roster spot to add another receiver or linebacker. The Detroit Lions' biggest move, it was surprising to see them release Greg Dortch, a veteran receiver who was entering his first season in Detroit. It seemed like a lock he'd make the team. Dortch was solid throughout camp and appeared set to contribute as the number four receiver and punt returner on special teams. He also had experience with new offensive coordinator Drew Petzing after spending the first few seasons with the coach in Arizona. Dortch was expected to replace former Lions receiver Khalif Raymond, who signed with the Bears after five seasons in Detroit. So that was a bit of a surprising move from the Lions. They placed defensive back Brian Branch and safety Kirby Joseph on the reserve PUP list. We know what the Packers did, but in case you missed it, let's run through it quickly. Because they were quite active, actually, not just in releasing players, but made a couple trades yesterday. They traded Kyle McCord to the Dolphins for a 2028 sixth-round pick. They acquired tight end Mark Redmond from the Rams for a 2028 seventh-round pick just days after signing tight end Jonnu Smith. Meaning half of their tight ends were not even in Green Bay for the entire preseason. They also acquired Caleb Johnson from the Steelers for their 2028 second-round pick. So they got a second-rounder from the Dolphins. They traded, sixth-rounder, not a second-rounder, a sixth-rounder from the Dolphins for McCourt. They traded a sixth rounder to acquire Caleb Johnson. And, of course, Josh Jacobs placed on the commissioner's exempt list. They also kept their incredible streak regarding rookie undrafted free agents alive, with Michael Sturdivant making the initial 53. This is the 22nd straight NFL season which the Packers kept at least one undrafted free agent on the week one roster. That's as long as Sturdivant makes it to opening day, which is, you know, possible he couldn't. But I think he will. And he wasn't the only. There was one other, too. Let's see. On the injury front, they placed edge rusher Colin Oliver and wide receiver Savion Williams on the reserve, injured and on injured reserve with the designation to return. So they have to miss at least four games. And then on the PUP list, Luke Musgrave, Micah Parsons, Jordan Riley, they too miss four games. Minnesota Vikings chose rookie punter Brett Thorson over veteran Johnny Hecker in the competition to replace Ryan Wright, who signed with the Saints in the offseason. Thorson had an excellent college career at Georgia. He won the Ray Guy Award in 2026 as the nation's best amateur punter and was impressive in training camp. But the risk here is that he never served as the holder at Georgia. But, of course, we know at the NFL level, the punter is usually the holder. And he had to prove he could do that without disrupting the timing of their all-pro kicker, Will Reichert. How do you pronounce his name? It appears that Thorson earned that trust. Looking through their list of cuts, see if anybody jumps out at me. Not so much. Waived injured cornerback Marcus Allen, outside linebacker Kenny Dyson, wide receiver Dante Fleming, Jamar Jefferson, running back tight end Bryson Nesbitt, and linebacker Jacob Roberts. Placed on injured reserve for the Vikings, Tyler Batty, the linebacker, and Michael Juergens, the center. He's designated for return. So that's what happened around the NFC North on cut-down day. Then this comes in here via the text line. I think you'll find a Dejan love story pretty amusing. I'd like to hear your perspective. Funny stuff. That is the story. I knew of the story. I didn't realize the guy's name was Dejan Love, I guess. Someone suggested. Did you see the story of Jordan Love's cousin? He's not Jordan Love's cousin. Just has the same last name. That's the guy who pretended to be a member of the 49ers and stole some like millions of dollars, or at least up to $1 million from a bunch of women, getting him to invest in these fictitious things. Yeah, I hope that guy goes to jail. Someone says, I'm wondering if the Packers will add Will Levis to their practice squad. Why would they do that? Will Levis, not very good at football. Not so good. Have you seen him play? I saw him on a list of... trying to find a list real quick. Well, it was some list of notable players. He was a high draft pick, first round pick, right? A couple years ago. Didn't make the roster. Mr. Irrelevant didn't make the roster either this year. It's always interesting to see who does and who doesn't make the rosters around the National Football League. As I said yesterday, of the 32 teams releasing roughly 35 to 37 or maybe more players yesterday, there's over 1,100 free agents out there or players available that have to clear waivers. Some will, most will, some won't. And then the free agent, or the what do you call it, the practice squad signings, there will be a flurry of those starting at noon today. I don't know if we'll, I'll have to take a peek. I don't know if we'll get any insight on any of those before it happens. I guess you can't really, because they have to clear waivers first. Scott says, curious to see who the Packers put on their practice squad. Also, who didn't clear waivers. It's all just fascinating. Like you, I also retired from fantasy football from being too good. I know, ain't it? Yeah. Also, who do you have winning the WNBA championship this year? I've no idea. Scott, none. I don't know. I have no idea. I don't even know who the best team is. The only team I ever look at is Indiana, because I like to watch Caitlin Clark play. So that's all I can tell you about the W, as they call it. All right, I do have to get to a break. 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
2: 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The NFL has officially placed Packers running back Josh Jacobs on the commissioner's exempt list. The decision comes in the wake of misdemeanor charges filed against Jacobs last week involving domestic violence. While not a formal disciplinary suspension, the designation means Jacobs is barred from practicing or attending games with the team indefinitely. I'm Drake Toll.
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0: Good morning, Fan Nation. Packer star running back Josh Jacobs will not be on the 53-man roster to start the season. That's because he was placed on the commissioner's exempt list yesterday. That means he cannot practice or attend games while he's on the list. He can report to the Packers facility on a limited basis. Only the commissioner can remove him from the list. Teams cannot do so. There is no fixed duration. Players stay on the list until the commissioner decides otherwise. This move comes down just days after he was charged with misdemeanor battery and criminal damage to property following an alleged altercation with his ex-girlfriend. So because of the uncertainty around Jacobs, the Packers acquired running back Caleb Johnson in a trade with the Pittsburgh Steelers yesterday. Now the 53-man roster is set as of 5 p.m. yesterday. Some notable cuts included wide receiver Will Shepard, sixth-round draft pick from last year Domani Jackson, and defensive lineman Nazir Stackhouse, who played in 13 games for the Packers last year. Now, the Packers also placed edge rusher Colin Oliver and wide receiver Savion Williams on injured reserve designated to return, and placed tight end Luke Musgrave and Micah Parsons and defensive tackle Jordan Riley on the physically unable to perform list. They'll miss at least the first four games. Packers also traded backup quarterback Kyle McCord, who had an excellent preseason. He's headed to Miami now. He'll be a backup for Malik Willis there. Packers received a 2028 sixth-round pick in return. Elsewhere around the league, Aaron Donald comes out of retirement to rejoin the Rams. A 35-year-old agreed to a one-year deal worth $20 million. Could be $30 million with playoff incentives. He originally retired in 2024. Now to baseball, the Brewers took an early 2-0 lead as the first four batters to face Texas starter Kumar Rocker reached. Bryce Terang drew a leadoff walk. Garrett Mitchell, Jake Bowers, Jackson Chourio all singled. But they couldn't hold that lead and ultimately fell to the Rangers 7-4 in the series finale. Dustin May went 4-3. Third, gave up four runs on six hits, including a home run and a double to Ezekiel Duran, who drove in three to help the Rangers snap a four-game skid and stop the Brewers' four-game win streak. Gary Sanchez's two-run shot off Jordan Montgomery cut Texas's lead to 7-4 in the bottom of the seventh, but the Brewers wouldn't get any closer. So the Brewers take two out of three, and now they head to Chicago to begin a four-game series with the second-place Cubs. And Pat Murphy says that's going to be one heck of a matchup.
18: I think there's signs of this, but we got to play a certain way. We got to play with a certain intensity. You know, it's not that, I mean, people like to say we're the underdogs. Well, that's fine. We're just trying to say we have to play a certain way. The expectation can't be, well, we got a better record than them, so we're better at this, this, and this. We have to play a certain way, and yeah, it'll be a great opportunity, great environment.
0: Kyle Harrison pitches for Milwaukee, Clay Holmes for Chicago in this series opener. Now, the Brewers enter this series with an 8-game lead over the Cubs in the Central, thanks to the Reds, who beat the Cubs yesterday 7-5. Rookie Sal Stewart homered for the third straight game. The Pirates beat the Cardinals 5-4. Braxton Ashcraft improves to 14-5 as the Pirates take 2 out of 3. In minor league baseball, the Wisconsin Timber Rattlers scored 5 runs in the bottom of the 8th to overcome an 8-4 deficit. They go on to beat the South Bend Cubs 11-10. Edgar Ordonez and Luis Castillo both homered for Wisconsin. Eric Batanti doubled and drove in 2 in the Timber Rattlers' final home game of the season. They're off today. They're on the road tomorrow night, taking on Beloit in the 1st of 6 to close out the 2026 season. In golf, Scottie Scheffler joins Tiger Woods and Rory McIlroy as the only multiple-time champions of the FedEx Cup as he won the Tour Championship yesterday in Atlanta. And in NASCAR, it was Ryan Preece taking the checkered flag at the Coke Zero Sugar 400 at Daytona, claiming the final playoff spot. And that is your latest Sports Flash. I'm Bill Raby, or Sports Radio 107.5 and 1400, The Fan.
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1: All right, Bob. Thanks, buddy. Have a great day. We'll talk to you next week.
0: Okay. Can't wait, Bill. Thank you.
1: You bet. LemieuxToyota.com is the webpage. You can get started there. Pick out your new ride and then go pick it up. South Oneida Street, Green Bay. It is just after 9 a.m. on the BRX.
2: ABC News, I'm Sherry Preston. More than a dozen people are still missing after flood waters roared through the Grand Canyon. One person confirmed dead. Here's ABC's Lana Moise.
3: Across the campground, the floodwaters triggering a large-scale rescue operation. The campers waiting nearly 3 hours before pilots airlifted more than 60 people to safety. The force of the water carrying tree stumps, debris, and part of a structure downstream. Officials say the search continues for those still unaccounted for.
2: In the Himalayas, more than 900 people have died in Nepal after flash flooding there. The number of people missing, well over 4,000. Oil prices over $90 a barrel for Brent crude this morning after new attacks by the U.S. on a target in the Strait of Hormuz, the first American attack on Iranian assets in a month. Rough night at the U.S. Open for a couple of former champions. Both Novak Djokovic and Venus Williams lost in the first round at the Open. This is ABC News.
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9: The Brewers are in first place in the NL Central as they look to win the division for the fourth straight year. We're talking baseball on The Fan.
10: I want winners.
9: Come on, Fan Nation. 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Just 60 minutes to go.
10: I want people that want to win.
9: 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This is the final hour of the Bill and Rookie Experience.
11: This is a big effing deal.

0: one day.
1: Oh, yeah. Well, yeah, you're welcome. Pleasure for you to have me here. My name is Bill. Rookie is off today. He'll be off tomorrow. He'll be off on Wednesday. But not me, baby. I'm here because this is what I do. I grind. I get it done. I take care of business. I couldn't leave you all hanging. I couldn't leave Fan Nation hanging, right? I got to be here. I got to get the job done. So I'm glad to be here and glad to have you with me. 920-393 is the... No, 920-393-1075. You got to finish you got to finish the number, Bill. You can't give a partial number. You got to give the correct number.
2: 1-800-755-724-1075.
1: Huh? No, that's not right. 920-393-1075. Talking text. I'll get to a couple of those in a minute. Where was I? Can't remember. This hour. Okay, here's what we're going to do this hour. We're going to talk football. First, we'll have In Case You Missed It coming up in a few minutes. We'll talk a little football. Some of the most surprising cuts from around the National Football League over the weekend, including a former first-rounder from just a couple years ago. Well, maybe it's more than a couple now, but former first-round pick released yesterday. Review the Packers situation a little bit. And then coming up later this hour, so Rookie was off or is off today. Before he left on Friday, he recorded an interview with Johnny Van Zandt. Now, Lynyrd Skynyrd is coming to the Capital Credit Union Park in just 4 days. The Epic Stadium Show, along with Mark Farner's American Band at Capital Credit Union Park this Thursday. You can still get your tickets for this Epic Stadium Show at epicgreenbay.com. We'll hear Rookie's discussion with Johnny Van Zandt coming up later on this hour. 393-1075 is the number. Good morning. You're on the Fan.
3: Good morning, Billiards. How are you?
1: I'm unbelievable.
3: Cool. Glad to hear that. I cannot believe they traded away Kyle McCord. How stupid is that? He's better than Tyrod Taylor on any day of the week. Hey, thanks, Bill. I'm going to hang up and listen.
1: Okay. No, he's not. And I can believe they got a draft pick for him. You didn't think Tyrod Taylor or Kevin McCord played great. Yeah, he's playing against the twos and threes. He didn't play against the ones. Tyrod Taylor's got 15 years of experience. If he has to come in and play, he'll be ready. Kyle McCord, who knows? He's the Dolphins' property now. He will, you know, if they lose Malik Willis, then they can go to Kyle McCord. It's gonna be a long year for the Miami Dolphins. I feel like really long. Now I'm pulling for Malik. I really am. He's one of the good guys. But I'm not so sure he's going to have such a great year down there. We'll see. And Kyle McCord? Nah, man, come on. Got an email in from Marcia. Surprised it took this long. Something must have come up.
4: Marcia, Marcia, Marcia.
1: Marcia says, good morning, Bill and producer boy. A small situation here means breakfast is delayed until tomorrow. I'm sorry about that. Well, no worries, Marcia. I'm just wilting away to nothing in here. Just kidding. That would take about a half a year. The show today has been mediocre plus news and bumper music, A-OK, and no F words like fantasy football. Thank you. Well, thank you, Marcia, for the email. Appreciate it. TheFan@Cumulus.com is the email address. From the talk and text line, Will Levis, no, said Scott and DePere. Why? I mean, people get, why? Steve says, rookie off for the week? I thought Christmas was in December. How do we get such great gifts in August? Laugh emoji. Laugh cry emoji. Come on, Steve. Just lucky, I guess. Matt in Title 10 says, Super Trucker with another blistering take. If the Packers don't take a sixth rounder from a cord from Miami, they get nothing when Miami picks him up off waivers. You're not holding a third QB on the roster when you have Love and Taylor. Well, I couldn't have said that better myself. Grumpy old man back in. Kyle McCord did a fine job, but it was against the third and fourth stringers. I predict J-Lo will play all 17 games this year, and nobody will care about who the backup is. Well, that's the other part of it, too. And Spencer's in. He says, that's why he's Stupid Trucker, not GM Stupid Trucker. Wow. Wow, really? Fan-on-fan crime like that? Come on, man.
0: Wow.
1: Yeah, the whole Kyle McCord thing. I mean, it just happens every year. And then when a guy like Will Levis gets released, people are like, ooh, that'd be great. Just because you heard of him doesn't mean he's still... that he's any good.
2: People get
1: caught up in a name. Well, that name, there's a reason he's getting released. Right? It's usually because...
5: Who stinks?
1: Not that good at football. 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Today's going to be hot and muggy, a mix of sun and clouds. Small chance for a pop-up thunderstorm later today. The high today, 89. And then overnight, 67 the low, with a chance of evening thunderstorms and partly cloudy and a little bit of fog overnight. And tomorrow, hot and muggy, mostly sunny, with a high of 87. And that is your fan forecast.
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8: Bill Rabior has got you covered.
11: Wow.
12: Take that for data.
1: How about that? Yeah, how about that indeed? Well, in case you missed it, Colts wide receiver Keenan Allen was arrested on drunk driving charges. Records show the 34-year-old charged with driving while intoxicated and DWI endangering a person, which are both misdemeanors. Multiple reports say Allen was arrested in downtown Indianapolis early Sunday. The Colts said in a statement they're aware of the incident and that they're in the process of gathering more information. Allen joined the Colts on a one-year deal earlier this month. Every team must have that written down somewhere. In case a player gets arrested, here's what you say. We're aware of the situation and we're in the process of gathering more information. Quote, unquote. Just once, man. Yeah, we know about it and we're not happy. All right? We're not happy. In case you missed it, a defensive player on the Broncos is in hot water. ESPN reports Jonathan Cooper's on the commissioner's exempt list. He's facing a bunch of domestic violence charges from two separate incidences in June. In case you missed it, a familiar face found himself on the Giants' 53-man roster. The G-man announced that wide receiver Odell Beckham Jr. has made the initial roster after a season out of the NFL. He's still just 33. Didn't miss a single practice. He caught seven passes for 76 yards in the preseason. In case you missed it, the Browns keeping three quarterbacks on the roster after a controversial offseason. They placed second-year QB Dylan Gabriel on injured reserve and designated him to return with a back injury. They'll carry Deshaun Watson, Shedeur Sanders, and rookie Talon Green as the QBs on the initial 53-man roster. In case you missed it, Curaçao, the winners of the Little League World Series. The Dutch Caribbean nation defeated Nevada 11-2 yesterday in the championship game. Marks the second title for the country, previously winning in 2004. Nevada was also the runner-up last year, falling to Taiwan in the championship game. Today is the 31st and final day of August, 2026. On this date, in 1903, future Giants Hall of Fame pitcher Joe McGinty wins his third doubleheader of the month. Beat the Phillies 4-1 and 9-2 at the Polo Grounds. On this date in 1947, the Giants set a record for home runs by a club with 183. They would end the season with 221. In 1947, that's something else. On this date in 1950, Dodgers first baseman Gil Hodges hit four home runs and a single against the Braves. On this date in 1954, Reds first baseman Ted Klazuski hits two homers in a 9-3 loss to the Phillies at ConeMac Stadium. He's the first Red to ever hit 40 home runs in a season. Ended up with 49 that year. On this date in 1959, Sandy Koufax broke Dizzy Dean's National League mark of 18 strikeouts in a game against the San Francisco Giants. On this date in 1972, American swimmer Mark Spitz wrapped up the Olympic butterfly double with a world record in the 100 meters in Munich, having already won the 200 meters in world record time. Mark Spitz won seven gold medals that year, 1972. On this date in 1979, in the battle of American teenage prodigies, 16-year-old Tracy Austin defeated 14-year-old Andrea Yeager 6-2, 6-2 in the second round at the U.S. Open. That started yesterday, too. That means tennis today, which is delightful. On this date in 1990, baseball outfielders Ken Griffey and Ken Griffey Jr. became the first father and son to play in the same team, that this being the Seattle Mariners. The pair hit back-to-back singles in the first, and both scored. On this date in 1991, Houston quarterback David Klingler set an NCAA record with six touchdown passes in the second quarter as the Cougars clobbered Louisiana Tech 73-3. On this date in 1997, Eddie George ran for 216 yards on 35 carries and a touchdown as the Tennessee Oilers, playing their first game in Tennessee, beat Oakland 24-21 at the Liberty Bowl in Memphis. Of course, they would later become the Tennessee Titans. And on this date in 1997, the New York Yankees officially retired Don Mattingly's number 23, Donnie Baseball. Some birthdays on this date. August 31st, the great basketball Hall of Fame coach, Pete Newell, born on this date. Also, Charles Feeney, Chubb Feeney, American League executive and president of the National League, born on this date. Canadian Hockey Hall of Famer, Jean Beliveau, born on this date, 1913. He won the Hart Trophy as the league's MVP. He won the Art Ross Trophy as the team's point, the league's points leader. Won the Conn Smythe Trophy as the playoff MVP. And went to a record 17 Stanley Cups. Born on this date in 1935, baseball Hall of Fame outfielder Frank Robinson. 14-time All-Star, National League MVP in 1961, American League MVP in 1966. I think he's the only player to do that. A couple World Series titles to his name. Also born on this date, boxer Ernie Shavers. Former NFL coach Tom Coughlin celebrating a birthday today. Would have. No, he's still going. Pardon me. Sorry, coach. Born on this date, 1955, Edwin Moses, the great hurdler for the American. 2 gold medals. Born on this date in 1957, pitcher Tom Candiotti. Also born on this date, Japanese and big league pitcher Hideo Nomo. Irish golfer, British Open champ, and PGA champion, Patrick Harrington, born on this date. Also, pro and college football Hall of Famer just went into the Pro Football Hall of Fame a couple weekends ago. Larry Fitzgerald celebrating a birthday today. And last but not least, American basketball guard, college player of the year, and the 2026 NBA MVP of the finals from the New York Knicks, Jalen Brunson, celebrating his birthday today. And that is in case you missed it on this 31st and final day of August in 2026. And with that, I'm going to take a break. I'm going to have a sip. We'll address the inbox when we come back and take a look at the top cuts from over the weekend around the National Football League, as every team is now down to 53. We'll do that next here on the BRX.
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0: right, big voice guy.
1: Yeah, down just a tad, producer boy. Thank you. Good to have you with me. Hour number four of the big show, Graham, is just getting started. Glad to have you with me this morning. Appreciate you listening. Thank you for doing this.
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1: Yeah, it is. Big Voice Guy 926 here on this Monday morning edition. Glad to have you with me today. I'll be here till 10 o'clock. I'll turn you over to the Bill Michaels Show at that time. He'll be with you until 2 p.m., and then it's Marcus Eversoll, Better Call Eversoll, 2 to 6 p.m. here on The Fan. From the talk and text line, Parker in De Pere says, with our running back situation, Jordan Love may really have to air it out. MVP season coming his way? Question mark. I sure hope so, he says. Well, Marcus and I were talking about that in the pregame show. If Jacobs has to miss time, and now we know that he will. Yeah, I think the onus falls directly on Jordan Love. He's going to have to pick up the slack. Because they have leaned on Josh Jacobs since they got him in Green Bay. In 2024, he had 301 carries, 1,300 yards, 15 touchdowns. In 2025, 234 carries, 929 yards, 13 touchdowns. So they have to make up, you know, they got to make up 13 TDs or 15 TDs, however you look at it, from last year or the year before. That's not going to be easy. How are they going to do it? Well, I don't know. They're going to throw it more. That's for sure. I wonder what calling the plays in the second half did for Jordan Love the other night. As we learned after the game, Matt LaFleur turned over the play calling duties to Love in the second half. I thought that was pretty interesting. He did a good job. I mean, they scored a winning touchdown. I thought that last drive was pretty good. I wonder if he learned anything or not. I'm sure he'll be asked about that when we get to talk to them next. Which won't be any time this week, I don't think. Not with the players, anyway. Since they have this week off. Going to play till a week from Sunday. Let me quick take a look. I'm not sure when we get to... We did get a media schedule. Oh, I'm looking in the wrong folder. Here it is. We did get a media schedule for this week. Oh, we will get to talk to him tomorrow. Okay. I'm not sure if Jordan will talk tomorrow. They practice Tuesday, Wednesday, off Thursday, then through the weekend. Thursday through Sunday, nothing. Nothing today. Tuesday, Wednesday, off Thursday through Sunday. Okay. So we'll have a chance to talk to him tomorrow, I believe. Back to the talk and text line. Rick and Nina says, oh, come on, load up. There it is. Another phenomenal call by Super Trucker. Maybe day drinking isn't a good idea. That's a little harsh, isn't it? Okay. And then I don't know what this is. Okay, we'll skip to that one. And we'll skip to that one. Okay, good. Producer boy, you know what time it is. We talked about this, dude, during the break. You know what time it is. Thank you. You're off today, bro. I'm just saying. You're off today. Let's talk a little NFL football, shall we? From around the league, the 53-man rosters had to be turned in by yesterday, 5 p.m. So every team was busy giving bad news and good news. And as is usually the case, there are always some eyebrow-raising moves around the league, like the Giants keeping Odell Beckham Jr. or Minnesota keeping J.J. McCarthy as the third quarterback. But CBS Sports ranked the top 12 most surprising roster moves yesterday. Let's go in reverse order. What do you say? I like to build up to number one. They say number 12 is the release of punter Johnny Hecker from the Vikings. They say time is winding down on his career. He's not the same punter he was in the mid-2010s when he redefined a punter's market value. He made six straight all-pro teams. The Vikings instead went with undrafted free agent Brett Thorson. So now Hecker will be looking for his third team in one calendar year. Number 11, Evan Neal. Interior offensive lineman of the Giants. To be released by the end of his rookie contract is a complete letdown. The seventh overall pick in the 2022 draft. He did not pan out at tackle, but what makes his release surprising is that he settled in decently well enough on the interior part, spent training camp working at the second team offense, but they decided to part ways. Number 10, Jake Browning, quarterback Buccaneers. For much of this decade, Browning has been among the highest regarded backup QBs in the league. He appeared locked in as the number two behind Baker Mayfield. But when Tampa whittled its quarterback room down to just two players, it was Browning who missed the cut. Instead, going with undrafted free agent Jalen Daniels. We talked about that earlier. At number nine, most surprising releases yesterday, Landon Roberts, linebacker from the Steelers, who made double-digit starts in six of his first 8 years in the league, was a staple in the Raiders lineup last year, spent the 23 and 24 seasons as a fixture in the Steelers defense, reunited with both Pittsburgh and his former defensive coach Patrick Graham when he signed with the Steelers during the preseason. But that wasn't enough to keep him. Wanya Morris of the Falcons offensive tackle arrived as part of a 2027 late-round pick swap rather than as a piece in a player-for-player trade, reduces some of the pain of cutting him, but this still is a player from the Falcons, gave another team draft capital, and they're cutting him. You're going to recognize this name, cut yesterday by the Indianapolis Colts, Colby Wooden, defensive tackle, former Green Bay Packer. The Colts lost the Zaire Franklin trade by a mile. In March, Indianapolis traded the 2024 Pro Bowler to the Packers in exchange for Colby Wooden. 5 months later, Wooden is off the roster. Green Bay received a veteran leader in the middle of its defense while Indy walked away empty-handed. Wooden would have been the backup if he made the roster, but clearly the Colts envisioned him having a role if they were willing to part with Franklin to secure him. The change of plans is puzzling. Number five is a tie. Jaden Blue and Phil Maffa, running backs, Cowboys. Number four, Justin Jolie, tight end, Broncos. A couple of months ago, few would have believed that Justin Jolie, I guess it's Jolie, J-O-L-Y, would be without a job. He was a standout at NC State, won the tight end MVP award at the Senior Bowl, and went to the Broncos in the fifth round. The path was clear for him to secure a top three job in Denver's tight end group, but he struggled in camp, missed numerous blocks in preseason games. Not even an 88-yard touchdown on Friday could save him from the waiver wire. Second most surprising cut, Cam Miller and Mark Gronkowski, quarterbacks of the Dolphins, who found their starting QB and then moved on from literally everyone else. Malik Willis just watched all of his position mates be shown the door. Miami started by trading number two quarterback Quinn Ewers to the Jaguars and then released both Cam Miller and Mark Gronowski. Since they needed a backup, of course, they agreed to terms on a trade to bring in Kyle McCord from Green Bay. That makes its two former Packers in the quarterback crop, the only two players in total after the Dolphins entered the weekend with four. But the biggest surprise release yesterday, according to CBSSports.com, is the Tennessee Titans releasing quarterback Will Levis in an unceremonious end to his tenure in Tennessee. Just 3 years ago, Levis arrived as the number 33 overall pick and the Titans' potential franchise quarterback. As recently as 2024, he was the unquestioned starter when healthy. He has not played since then, though. And not only did he lose his role as the face of the offense to Cam Ward, but he also slipped behind two others on the depth chart. The Titans kept Mitchell Trubisky and Hendon Hooker as their backups instead of Levis, which just goes to show you how far he has fallen in less than 2 years. All you can say is, wow. Mitch Trubisky and Hendon Hooker ahead of Will Levis? If I were Will Levis, I'd be looking for work. Not in football. Unless he wants to be a coach or something. I don't know any team that's going to go, oh, yeah, Levis is out there. So that's for all the, I don't know if there's any. There were a couple that reached out and said, yeah, Will Levis? No. No, not Will Levis. Not necessary. So those are the biggest releases on cutdown day. For the Packers, five of their six-player rookie class made the roster. The lone exception was sixth-round pick Damani Jackson, which is rare that one of their draft picks doesn't make the final 53-man roster. But it's been an uphill battle for him from the get-go. He had a core muscle surgery in the offseason, and then once he was cleared for play at the start of training camp, he missed a week because of soreness. He did return, but he just wasn't really getting it done. So Damani Jackson out. The fifth cornerback spot went to second-year veteran Kamal Haddon, who completed a remarkable comeback from last year's broken tib fib that he sustained in their Week 17 game against the Baltimore Ravens. The comeback missed the entire offseason program because of the comeback while he was rehabbing, but he was cleared during the first week of training camp. And despite never playing nickel in college at Tennessee, Haddon adapted quickly in the slot while starter Javon Bullard missed a couple weeks with a foot injury, and he makes it. Here's one of my favorite stories for the Packers in the offseason was Anthony Campbell making the roster. Came out of nowhere to make the roster. Signed with the Packers practice squad during the final week of the regular season. He's 6'6", 307, defensive lineman, frequently knocking down passes at the line of scrimmage in training camp. Had a sack Friday night in their win over Arizona. Anthony Campbell is a Packer, and I think he's going to play. So what happens when you make plays, you get more playing time. All right, I got to take a break. When we come back, we'll hear from Johnny Van Zandt, rookies. Interview with Johnny Van Zandt as Leonard Skinner is about to appear in Green Bay on Thursday. That's coming up next here on The Fan.
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14: Bay Capital Credit Union Park, Thursday night. Let's get a little background on the tour, how you threw this thing together, the Double Trouble, Double Vision Tour.
15: You know what? We're coming up there. We're going to be with Mark Foreigner and how do you pronounce his last name? American?
14: Yeah, Mark Foreigner's American band.
15: Foreigner. I can never pronounce his last name.
14: I hear you. So, I
15: always say Farmer. Old Farmer.
14: Well, that would work in this country up here in northeast Wisconsin for sure. I know I wanted to ask you because, you've been playing with Foreigner. You got Mark Farner's American band coming here a little bit later on in the tour. I think you're going to play with a 38 special. You got connections there.
15: Yeah.
14: So take us behind the curtain, if you would, Johnny, about how you go about putting together a tour, who you decide you're going to go out on tour with, and things of that nature.
15: You know, we got really lucky this year. Years ago, we went out with Foreigner up in Canada and did a run, and it worked, you know, because it's two different kind of music. I mean, they have a lot of love songs. You're talking about Skinner. We got very few love songs. But it worked somehow, and we've had a great run. And my manager brought it to me, to be very honest, an agent, and said, hey, you know what? We think this may work. And I went, well, hell, let's give it a try. And it has. It's worked. We packed them in on this tour. And hey, I'm excited about Mark playing with us, to be honest, man. And you know what? In 38, you were talking about 38. Of course, I have the connection there with Don and the boys. You know, my brother Donnie was in that band for a long, long time. And I love playing with people that I like, you know. And, you know, I don't want to play. I'm too old to play with people that I don't like anymore.
14: Right? You know, it's funny. Johnny, you bring up your brother Donnie, and obviously the passing of your brother Ronnie at 29.
15: Right.
14: You know, I work at a sports station. I deal with sports, and I see all the time brothers in, like, the NFL together, or brothers sure. in the NHL together. And it's amazing how maybe that gene, whether it's an athletic gene or, in your case, a musical gene, doesn't fall too far from the tree. You know what I mean? And just the fact that you and your two other brothers have just had such an impact on the music industry.
15: Yeah, you know what? We came from a very, I don't want to call us poor. My dad was a hardworking man and ex-Navy guy, and my mom was a housewife raising six kids. And we didn't have a whole lot, but we were rich in family. We never went without, of course. But we had an old swing set, and we had a circular drive, you know, where you could drive in and go around. And that swing set was in the middle of that, man. And we just got out there and learned songs. And that was our stick, you know what I mean? We had four channels on the TV with the rabbit ears. And now I'm really dating myself, by the way. And, you know what? That was our stick. It was the music. And we just fell in love with it. And our mother used to always go, when are you boys getting a real job? And my dad was real proud of us.
14: You know, you talk about growing up with four channels and rabbit ears. So you're only a couple of years older than me. So I grew up with four channels and a rabbit ear. And I was my dad's remote control. Get up, kid, and change the channel.
15: I was too. Yep, I was too. And if it got a little fuzzy, go up there and move that thing with the aluminum foil on it.
14: Johnny Van Zandt, Lynyrd Skynyrd coming to Green Bay Thursday night, Capital Credit Union Park. Tickets available at epicgreenbay.com. I want to stay behind the curtain if I can, Johnny. So we talk about, you mentioned how you kind of put this tour together and you want to play with people you like, right? You're too old to play with people you don't like.
15: Yeah.
14: But, you know, so the catalog of Lynyrd Skynyrd songs is ginormous. And I grew up with them and I know them. But I've always wondered this. You know, when you have so many great songs and so many hits, and obviously Freebird and Sweet Home Alabama are at the top of the list, fan favorites, how do you choose what songs that you are going to put on the set list for a concert?
15: You know what? This year we went back, you know what, because our fans are, they've been with us for many, many years, and we got a lot of new ones, you know, a lot of younger kids. It amazes me how generational this band is. But we went back this year and went, okay, well, we're going to always end with Freebird. There's no question about that. So we start from the bottom and go up. But this year we went back and we pulled out a bunch of rare songs that we've been doing that we haven't done in a long, long time. And we were out with Foreigner. You talk about a band that has hits. I'm like, Jesus, I forgot all those hit songs, you know? For us, we don't have many love songs. You could take Freebird as a love song. A lot of people take it different ways. But we're doing one called I Need You that's totally about the women and about how a man cares about his woman. So we pulled that one out of the catalog. You'll have to come out and see the show. Come on.
14: I'll be there. I've got tickets. I'll come out there and I go, okay, they picked this one. I like how they picked that one. You know,
15: there you
14: go. Johnny, you talked about how Lynyrd Skynyrd is generational. And I'm seeing this with a lot of bands of my era. You know, again, you and I being about the same age. And I've taken my kids to see a couple of my favorite bands. And it is pretty amazing, don't you think, when you're standing up on stage and you see adults similar probably to our age that grew up listening to Lynyrd Skynyrd and so forth, seeing kids and younger kids out there, that the band and the music is going to live on. It's pretty amazing, isn't it?
15: Yeah, it is. It's an amazing thing. And we go into Simple Man, and I see grown men crying, women crying, young guys, you know, young boys in the audience, you know, with their dad or their mom. And it's an amazing thing. You know, this music will be around a lot longer than I will be, and even after I'm gone and everybody's gone. And there'll be some kid right now, probably, there's some kid skipping school, holding a guitar, learning Sweet Home Alabama.
14: Right? Yeah, well, you can only hope, right? You can only hope.
15: Yeah. But no, it's an amazing ride, and next year will be 40 years for me since I started singing for the band. And to be very honest, I never wanted to sing for the band. You know, if I had my just about it, I would have had my brother here doing it, and
14: for sure.
15: I'd have been like the guy. I went and seen B.B. King one time, and there was a guy who brought B.B. out a red Solo cup with a white towel, and B.B. wiped his face off, took a sip, and I thought, for some reason, as weird as I am, I was like, you know, I could have done that for Ronnie.
14: you know, Johnny.
15: I could have been that guy.
14: Johnny Van Zandt.
15: Or Donnie.
14: Lynyrd Skynyrd here on the BRX. So, you know, obviously, you mentioned tragic reason why you're, you know, leading the band, obviously. But did you feel compelled that you had to do that or wanted to do that when that all went down?
15: You know, I did not. And it was a 10-year span there, you know, after the tragic day in 77. And I got a call from Gary Rosington saying, hey, man, me and the guys are getting together. We'd love for you to come over and talk to us. And I had kind of heard through the grapevine they were wanting to go out and do a tribute tour, and I said, yeah, I will, but I'm going to bring my dad, Lacey, you know, because Lacey raised all those boys, and because I kind of knew they were going to ask me to be a part of it. And I walked in the room with all the surviving members of that awful day, and I knew it was the right thing to do before I ever sat in the chair, you know. And it just, we agreed that day, let's go in and play some songs and see the smiles on their face, because they were all very young when that happened.
14: Yeah.
15: You know, they were in their mid-20s, late-20s, and Ronnie was the old guy. He was the alpha dog, you know, he was the older guy.
14: At what, 29?
15: He was like their father, you know. And I think Gary was like 23, you know, and to see them have joy of making the music again that they all created and worked hard creating it and having people love it was an amazing day.
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16: Wide receiver Odell Beckham Jr. made the 53-man roster for the New York Football Giants, and I'm willing to take an L on my earlier take on Beckham. I said a couple months ago when Beckham signed with the Giants that I thought this would be a sideshow. I thought it would be a circus if Beckham made the team, and that has not been the case. OBJ absolutely earned his spot on the roster. He has played nice in the sandbox. I love this for him. I'm Nick Costos.
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1: 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The Bill Michaels Show is coming up right now. 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
32: Well, Packers running back Josh Jacobs likely won't be with Green Bay when they open their season in Minnesota in 2 weeks. The running back has been placed on the NFL's commissioner exempt list while the league continues to investigate his role in an incident in May that resulted in him being charged with a pair of misdemeanors last week. Now, the Packers made a move to shore up their running back room, trading for Pittsburgh's Caden Johnson. The 23-year-old was a third-round pick out of Iowa last year. He now joins Marshawn Lloyd and Chris Brooks in an inexperienced position group for Green Bay. This weekend also saw Green Bay trade a third-string quarterback Kyle McCord to Miami for a sixth-round pick. The Packers are now preparing for their season opener, week 1, September 13th, against the Vikings at U.S. Bank.

0: football. We are just 6 days away from the Badgers at Lambeau Field to open up their season against the Notre Dame Fighting Irish. 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
0: Well, the Brewers could not complete the sweep of the Rangers yesterday at American Family Field as they would fall 7-4. Milwaukee now turns their attention to the Cubs. They'll head to Wrigley for a four-game set as the Brewers hit eight games above Chicago. Here's more from manager Pat Murphy on what to expect from their series.
2: I mean, people like to say we're the underdogs. Well, that's fine. We're just trying to say we have to play a certain way. The expectation can't be, well, we got a better record than them, so we're better at this, this, and this. We have to play a certain way, and yeah, it'll be a great opportunity, great environment.
0: First pitch tonight is at 6:40 for the Wisconsin Sports Zone Network. I'm Ebo.

a weekend. Holy mackerel. We have got a flurry of Packers stuff to talk about. Brewers get 2 out of 3, win another series. 8 games up on the Cubs. 8. Cubs, you sweep everything. You still are behind. You're still behind. That's why I declared last week, boom, it's over. Brewers got it. Yep. Division done. Now it's just a matter of maintain a little bit, right? Just maintain a little bit. Division's over. NL Central title in the bag. Some of you criticized. I said, no, watch. There's 6 games up. Don't worry about it. And there, you wake up today, you're like, oh, John Madness. There's a team and 8 games up on the Cubs. Fly the L, you sons of bitches. Love it. So you got that going on. We're going to talk some college football today, which I'm excited about. And we are going to have one of the CBS college football analysts going to be joining us today, which is awesome. Brian Jones, the college football analyst from CBS Sports, going to be here. Looking forward to having him on. He's going to join us in the beginning the third hour of the program. So that's basically noon to many of you who don't get it on tape delay. We got Mike Clemens coming up here in about 15 minutes. There is so much. Josh Jacobs put on the commissioner's exempt list, and now we just wait and see. What people didn't get was the NFL and the legal process are two separate entities. I was talking with our legal analyst, Brent Eisbrenner, over the weekend back and forth, and he was saying, look, that if they take him out of service, basically, if the NFL does, and there's a possibility that he could lose contractual agreements and blah, blah, blah, because of it, unjustly, well, then, you know, there's the right to turn around and sue to be able to come back legally. But since it's written into the collective bargaining agreement that the NFL has that right, while they can still pay him, he's still getting paid, while they investigate and further their investigation into all of this, they have the capability to do that, blah, blah, blah. So that's probably where it's going to go. Coming off of our conversation that we had on Friday, and certainly that's exactly where it went. So therefore, the NFL has not suspended him, but basically put him on the exempt list for the time being. And now we kind of wait and see what happens. And let me say this. For all of this, you got to cut him, get rid of him. He's never playing for the Packers. Here's my question. 2 things, okay? And I want this, and this is a legitimate question. One is, what makes you think he's never going to play for the Packers again? All indications are he's going to play. As whether he plays after 3 games, 6 games, we'll wait and see. But he's going to play again for the Packers. Do you want him gone now? And if so, you know what you're doing to your running back room. And I'm not saying it's right or wrong. I'm just saying you've got an opinion. That's fine. But I've got people that are just get rid of them now. Without, you know, now again, these have been dropped down to misdemeanors. So get rid of them now. He smashed a phone, pushed a girl down. Okay. All right. I get that. There's a moral standard there. I appreciate that.

0: But for those that are just get rid of them, got to go, you know, I'm kind of like, well, it's funny because with everything that's gone on, you stand and cheer for Brett Favre coming back. And he was mixed up in some really heinous crap, stealing money from poverty people down in Mississippi. You don't have a problem doing that. With the drugs, the alcohol, the philandering, you don't have a problem with that. You know, I'm wondering, is that where you draw the line? Because otherwise, you're standing on a soapbox preaching as a hypocrite. So I'm just asking. I'm not saying there's right or wrong. I'm just saying, hey, just remember where you stand on certain things. That's all. To me, the question is, for what went on, what happened, let's see how it plays out. And look, I am as anti-men putting their hands on women as anybody in this universe. I have stopped fights in public. I have stepped in. I don't have a problem doing it. I think it's wrong. Right? I 100%. I'm not saying times have changed, but from the growing up and the OG from the 50s and the 60s and the 70s morality to today, things have changed. And I'm not saying it's right, because I'm not. I'm not making excuses for it. I'm just saying circumstances can be dead different. I'm just waiting to see how this all plays out and when we actually get a chance to see the video, if indeed we do. Then I can make further decisions as to how I definitely feel about it. What I think happened, I think it's garbage. I think it's crap. I really do. I think he made a major, major, major mistake. So, but are you throwing the baby out with the bathwater? That's what I want to know. So there you go. And I only bring up Favre because that's what I know everybody stands up and cheers for. There's other people that have done things in the Packers' past. You know, Amon Green had, you know, done a few things. There's been some DUIs. There's been some domestic altercations. There's been guys that have had kids out of wedlock. I mean, I can go on and on and on. You know, we've seen all of it, you know. I don't think anybody's in support of Darren Sharper, who's rotting in jail with what he did. But I'm just kind of going from all of the ends of the spectrums, you know. So I think you just kind of like, okay, let's just wait and see and then kind of go from there. So that's the issue. Then the trading of Kyle McCord for the sixth-round draft choice, which then they turned around and traded and turned into a running back because they needed one, right? Because you had to go get one. You had to find one. So they get Caleb Johnson. They pick him up from the Steelers in exchange for the 2028 sixth-round draft choice. Kyle McCord is the guy that they traded to the Miami Dolphins in exchange for the 2028 sixth-round draft choice. So now we wait and find out how this is all going to play out. In the meantime, you got a roster that looks pretty impressive. Michael Sturdivant makes the team. Bo Melton, Sky Moore, Savion Williams, no. The draft choice, no. Savion Williams just not strong enough to play in the NFL. So it's Matthew Golden, Christian Watson, Jaden Reed, Bo Melton, Sturdivant, and Sky Moore. Those are your wide receivers. Savion Williams makes it back. Well, he's on the IR, but not on that current roster. He's on the IR. Oh, by the way, Luke Lachey, the tight end, he's on the roster, but on the IR. You got Colin Oliver, Jonathan Baldwin, and Marlon Jones, the corner. On the pup list, you have Micah Parsons, Luke Musgrave, and Jordan Riley. And on the exempt list, you got Josh Jacobs right now. Waiting for your totality of your practice squad to kind of be filled in the meantime. Jonnu Smith, second on the depth chart behind Tucker Kraft, along with Josh Wiley and Mark Redman are your tight ends. Tyrod Taylor and Jordan Love, just your quarterbacks. Then you got Marshawn Lloyd, Chris Brooks, and now Caleb Johnson, your running backs. And Jagger Burton made it. John Williams, your left tackle. Travis Glover. Donovan Jennings, Jacob Monk, that's your backups right now for your offensive line. Darian Kennard and those guys that they picked up, gone. Gone. Interesting stuff, gone. Keyshawn Nixon, Benjamin St. Juiced, Carrington Valentine, Brandon Cisse, Kamal Haddon, Javon Bullard, that's your secondary, along with Evan Williams, Xavier McKinney, and Oladapo. They chose to go with a few extra defensive linemen. with Anthony Candle, I should say, Warren Brinson, Devontae Wyatt, Chris McClellan, Javon Hargrave, Carl Brooks, and Jonathan Ford. Brenton Cox Jr. and Lucas Van Ness on the outside, along with Baron Sorrell and Denai Dennis Sutton. You got the extra linebacker in there as well, Nick Neiman, Tyron Hopper, Isaiah McDuffie, along with Cooper and Zaire Franklin. So that's how your defense shook out. Got some cuts. We're going to talk with Mike Clemens about that coming up here shortly. So there's a lot to get into. That's all Packers stuff. Brewers, they are now. You're right. Keith, you're right. I'm sorry. I don't have the I-90 or 994 rivalry. I'll get it during the break. I promise. I don't have it sitting up here. Shame on me. But I do have the Brewers bobblehead, but I don't have the I-94 barrel man against that craptastic Cubby Bear. I'll get those. They're actually sitting over there on the desk. I'll put that up there during the commercial break. So thank you for reminding me. Shame on me. I wasn't prepared today. So there you go. And now we get into the meat of things. If you want to get a hold of us, we got a lot to get to. My God, we got a lot to get to today. 877-867-1670, 877-867-1670. Hit us up. 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You can find us there. We are on Twitter, on X, @Bill_Michaels, @Bill_Michaels. You can find us there. Who is producing the show today? Is it Kate? Kate, you here?
1: Yep, I'm right here, Bill.
0: Okay, I wasn't sure because I know Eva was looking for you. Grant was texting you, and I don't know because I got busy this morning. So.
1: Yeah. I was actually moving in. I moved into my apartment today, so I...
0: Really?
1: Right at 10, and... Yep,
0: you're a big girl now.
1: That's
0: you're
1: right.
0: Big girl now. There
1: it's
0: you go.
1: My very own brand new apartment, which I'm really looking forward to because I've had roommates my entire life.
0: Mm-hmm.
1: And so, yeah, first one by myself, and today was the day. We moved all the boxes in, now just the unpacking, which is debatably right. The worst part.
0: Okay, and here's my question for you. Are you going to keep it clean? I have lived with you for a week.
1: Fair question. Because, you know, I don't know yet, but I'm guessing it might have a little bit of something around it. It's going to have some character. That's what I'll say.
0: Think about this way. This is the way I grew up. My dad was a military sergeant, right? He always said, if people knock on your door, are you presentable? Your living space is presentable, which is your kitchen, your living room, and whatever other rooms you have.
1: Yeah.
0: Your bedroom's your room. It should be at least presentable, but look lived in to the way you want to live in it. So everything else out front, presentable, bedroom, whatever you want to do to it. Is it one bedroom or two?
1: It's just one.
0: Okay.
1: Yeah.
0: So do to it whatever you want to do to it. So if it's a mess, it's a mess. It's behind closed doors. You close the door, you're good to go. Your bathroom, your living room, your kitchen, always clean. Everything else, doesn't matter.
1: Well, that's fair enough. Yeah, I'm going to try to keep it that way. I need to do the unpacking first. The organization my way, and then we'll see after that.
0: Okay. I know Grant's out today, by the way, for those who are wondering. His family has a funeral they are attending, so he'll be back again tomorrow. So anyway, there you go. You can find us on the app.
1: He's actually going to be back on Wednesday. Sorry to interrupt.
0: Oh, back on Wednesday. Okay. Back on Wednesday. I didn't know that. I thought he was coming back today. Or tomorrow. Okay. No big deal. Anyway, the app is Wisco Sports Zone. You can email the program, thebillmichaels@gmail.com. The website, thebillmichaels.com. We're on Facebook, Instagram, and TikTok. A lot of activity over there over the week on Facebook, Instagram, and TikTok. Not only for the motorcycle ride. I ran into a kid named Braden, a young kid. He's I don't know if he was an eighth grader or a freshman in high school, but all throughout the summer, listens every day. I ran into him at the high school football game on Friday night. So him and all his friends, they follow on Instagram, they follow on TikTok, which is where we get a lot of, you know, younger viewers and listeners. And it was great to talk to him and kind of talk to them about why they listen, which was really cool for the younger generation. So find us on Facebook, Instagram, and TikTok. We're on the Twitch app, the Kick app, the LinkedIn app as well. Television show, I believe, is back at its normal time on Saturday night, 8 o'clock Central Time on My24 TV. That is My24 TV. So there you go. That's it. Okay, that all being said, let's do this. We're going to break because long first segment to try to get everything in. Mike Clemens is going to join us coming up next. We're going to talk with Mike throughout the rest of this first hour about everything that the Green Bay Packers have gone through. And the Green Bay Packers making trade, making roster cuts. We'll see what or what doesn't surprise Mike. I can't say enough to you. We are now on the countdown. 6 days left. 6 days left. The weather is 84 and sunny. 84 and sunny. Every prediction, 84 and sunny on Sunday. They say the chance of showers and thunderstorms all the way through Friday. Saturday and Sunday are going to be nice. Saturday, lower chance. Sunday, 5% chance of any precipitation. So now you know the weather forecast. 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Scroll down. It's right there. 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We got a great ride this year. We can't do this without you. 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And I get questions every day. What if we don't ride? If you don't ride, you can meet us out there at Suburban Harley-Davidson after the fact. The party starts at 4 and goes until 8, 9 o'clock. 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And we're actually going to have our big jug out there with our logo on it. All you can do, if you want to stuck some dollars in there, $1, 50 cents, $10, whatever it is, stick it in there. 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That's it. 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I can't thank you enough for all of you who have already registered and are going to join us for our family reunion each and every.
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0: On this Monday, a lot going on regarding the Green Bay Packers and a lot going on in regards to the roster specifically. So at this point in time, we go north. We go up to our guy, Mike Clemens, who's boots on the ground there in Green Bay, where it was a flurry of activity yesterday. Mike, how you doing today, man?
1: Good, Bill. How you doing?
0: Good. It was the trade. They get rid of McCord, who really kind of outplayed Tyrod Taylor, and that was a little bit surprising. And so then they turn around and turn that into a running back. And now you've got some cuts, and the 53-man roster is set. Josh Jacobs is put on the exempt list. I mean, you talk about a flurry of activity in Green Bay. Oh, my goodness.
1: Yeah, let's take it back to Friday night. There's a bumper I had here. It was Matt LaFleur, and this was post-game Friday, when he was asked, okay, well, now he's been charged, you know, with a couple of misdemeanor charges regarding that Memorial Day weekend case. And Matt LaFleur says, you know, do you expect Josh Jacobs to be a member of this team?
2: Matt, with what came out about Josh yesterday, are you guys going to keep him on the team regardless of how this situation pans out?
3: Well, I fully anticipate him being a member of our team.
2: Throughout the duration of the court process and all that stuff?
3: Well, I think you gotta let everything play out, but I anticipate him being a member of our football team.
0: So there is no doubt that when all of this is said and done, that the Packers are planning on using him. So whether it's a two-game, three-game suspension, whatever it is, after they complete their investigation, or it's the total of six, we'll have to wait and see. But they plan on him being there.
1: Well, he's on the exempt list, which, by the way, is something that we talked about in June as to what the league might do. But then as the summer dragged on, and for whatever reason why this case took this long to get to this point under the Brown County District Attorney's Office, that seemed to subside. As a matter of fact, even when I mentioned that, someone from the team said, I don't think it's going there. Oh, okay. So he's on their commissioner exempt list, which means he gets paid, but he can't practice and he can't play football until the NFL has more of an investigation or the Brown County DA, you know, has more information regarding this thing. So that attorney you talked to on Friday said, this could go drag on till next March.
0: Mm-hmm.
1: So, I mean, it's a major question mark right now as to how this is going to play out. And so in the meantime, you've got to make a decision about running back. And, you know, you have and that information is coming out, you know, on the day of the roster reduction that Josh Jacobs now is, you know, can't, play football.
0: Right.
1: So, now you're looking at the running back position, and, you know, you've got Marshawn Lloyd, had a good camp, doing pretty good. Chris Brooks, who you signed. And then there's Pierre Strong Jr., who I thought made a strong case, particularly in the game against Denver. And he was asked, you know, what would it mean to you after being on the practice squad all last year and having a good camp to make this 53-man roster?
4: I feel like, you know, God puts everybody through a test, you know. So, I'm hungry. I'm always going to be hungry. Practice squad, you know, 53-man roster, I'm still hungry, you know. But I'm very hungry now, so I want to get back to where I've been, you know. It ain't even about me no more, you know. I just brought my little girl in the world, so everything I do is for her, you know. So it's just like, you know, I want her to grow up and watch her father play football. So, like I said, man, it mean the world to me, man. You know, this where I'm at right now, you know, millions of kids wish they were here. So I'm just staying. I want to stay and grind. I've been grinding since, you know, before OTA. So I feel like I've been putting the work in and anything, you know, that, you know, the cutback, pass pro, hands out the backfield, anything on special teams, you know. I consider myself a dog. You know, I can do it all.
1: But number 22 got cut, so
0: yeah,
1: Goody went out and made a trade. He's picked up a running back, Caleb Johnson, who was a draft pick for the Steelers, and they're bringing him in. He did not have much action last season in his rookie year. But again, it's like they say, you know, the solutions to your problems may not be in the 90-man roster on your practice field this week. They might be on some other team. And when they drop those boards, apparently this guy, Caleb Johnson from the Steelers, outranked anybody they had past Chris Brooks in their backfield. So we'll see how that turns out.
0: Were you surprised they cut Kyle McCord? Or not cutting, but traded him?
1: Yeah, I'm disappointed, Bill.
0: Because I know you liked him.
1: Well, here's all I know is you know, they brought him in. He started out as the number four quarterback, and then about a week or so into practice with pads, over and over and over again, this guy could be under pressure with the third-team offensive line in front of him, and he was still completing these passes, like you saw on Friday night's game against the Cardinals. And then he comes out of this game 22 of 35 for 226 yards, four touchdown passes, and 119.5 quarterback rating. Yeah, it's a preseason game. I don't want to start throwing names out, but, you know, there was one night long time ago, I was leaning towards some of the veteran writers then and saying, I think this guy's pretty good. Nah, he's practice squad. Nah, they're good. They're fine. And that was Matt Hasselbeck, you know?
0: Yeah.
1: Like, this is a dude here. This guy can play. Well, whatever. They traded him down to Miami because they're going to stick with Jordan Love, Tyrod Taylor. And it's not often that they keep three quarterbacks on the roster. And I suppose, you know, rather than put this kid on the practice squad where he could get picked off and picked up by, get something for him, right?
0: Right.
1: Get something for him. So they're very much in the now and this season, as opposed to, you know, keeping that guy on the roster for, and protecting him. And they got a six-round pick and 28 for him from their buddies down in the Miami Dolphins, which they're calling now Green Bay South.
0: Right.
1: With a, you know, staff that's headed down there, and including with John Eric Sullivan as the GM, who's, you know, here for the last 20 years. So after the game, I mean, here's Kyle McCord, and he gets the ball back, and he has his game-winning drive, throws a touchdown pass to Johnson, a wide receiver that he had, and the chemistry he had with J. Michael Sturdivant, which really came on towards the end of camp, Will Shepard, a guy that I've talked a lot about. So we talked to McCord pass game about some of these first down plays that he was making with guys in his face, and then the touchdown throw with his receiver in traffic to beat the Cardinals Friday night 42-38.
5: Yeah, he's going to sell like he's blocking, try to delay a second, and then kind of, you know, die in the hole like he did.
6: You kind of pull it down a little bit.
5: Yeah, I mean, especially once you get down low, a lot of those throws, you know, you got to put them on the receiver more times than not. So, yeah, that was a great adjustment by him, great route by him, great catch.
7: Even though it's a preseason game, you get a whole new offensive line in the second half and changes at receiver. It seemed tonight with each drive, you got even more comfortable. Did you feel that way? So that you could perform like you did,
5: yeah,
7: in the final drive?
5: Yeah, I think that's a pretty accurate statement. And I feel like being a young quarterback in the league, that's what it's all about. The more reps you get, the more comfortable you're going to feel. You know, you get late in the game, and you kind of get in a rhythm, you get going, and then I feel like, you know, I was able to, yeah.
7: On the touchdown pass,
5: yeah.
7: You know, he was like in some traffic. Is that where?
5: Yeah, I mean, he's the primary receiver on that. We called it earlier in the game, and I made bad reading through it to the back corner. So lucky to be able to come back to that, and he did a good job kind of templing himself on the sideline, not running out of bounds, being able to cut up and make a play.
0: The fact that Sturdivant was one of the targets, or the target, if you want to call him that, for Kyle McCord, that to me, you know, we were excited about him when they brought him in as a, you know, street free agent, so to speak, and he really kind of paid off to what everybody's expectation was of this guy.
1: To me, number 87 came on late in camp. You know, I was keeping more of an eye on Will Shepard, who, quite frankly, John Eric Sullivan told me about. He was excited about a year ago. Julian Hicks was in that camp last year. He's now with the Seattle Seahawks. They always do really well at guys that can catch the football, right? So
0: right.
1: Your wide receivers are, they kept six, Christian Watson, Jaden Reed, Matthew Golden, Sky Moore, who, you know, mm-hmm. picked up in free agency, Bo Melton, and now they've added J. Michael Sturdivant, who comes in off the street. Savion Williams is still with the team, but they put him on injured reserve.
0: Yeah,
1: so, you know, he's on the shelf for 4 weeks. But not making the team was Will Shepard. The guy's been here all last year in practice squad and had a good game too. Keyshawn Johnson was cut. Now some of these guys might get recycled back into practice squad again. Isaiah Nair dropped a 75-yard touchdown bomb from Kyle McCord,
0: right.
1: And that was always against him in college, as a matter of fact. And J. Michael Sturdivant now is a part of this team, and we had a chance to talk to him after the game Friday night.
8: I mean, it's great to get the chemistry. You know, our lockers are kind of by each other on the outside, so you know, we talk to each other every day, and you know, we stayed after, you know, after practice, you know, get some catches in that we might have like missed during practice. So you know, it's just, this is kind of a cool feeling to see it all come together at the last preseason game.
0: Let's do this. We're talking with Mike Clemens. He is up in Green Bay. We're going to step out. 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
6: Fan. With the Sunday decision point, you know, with all the medical information we need to get after a game and stuff, it made it kind of tough. So that's, you know, even with the Friday game, it limits our time a little bit. But I do love the bye week in between, you know, and when we had that last preseason game and then went right into the season after cuts. I always felt that was rushed. So it's nice to have some time to get some guys healthy and kind of work through the exact roster mechanics that you're, you know, to try to get your team ready for game one.
7: That is Brian Gutekunst, general manager of your Green Bay Packers. 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You got Tucker Kraft, Micah Parsons, Josh Jacobs. None of those guys starting this year with the team. 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And tonight might be that kind of a night. Sit back, relax, watch the Brewers and the Cubs get at it, and have some Cousins brought to the house, and you are good to go. Mike Clements joining us up in Green Bay. And so, Mike, you know, now we kind of look at the roster as it's now filled out, and we know, you know, who is what and where and all that kind of good stuff. Now it's just a matter of whether or not, you know, because there's some guys that are no more. I always thought, you know, Darian Kennard probably would have been a backup on the offensive line. No more. Darian Kennard gone. So you look at some of the other guys that, you know, you're looking at going, okay, is this guy still going to remain like a Nazir Stackhouse, you know? And I don't see his name there when I woke up on Monday morning, so to speak, after looking at the cutdowns on Sunday night.
8: Right. Well, let's pick it up at the tight end position. And we got to family night, and I saw Josh Wiley on the sideline with some sort of a head injury. And Tucker Kraft still wasn't off the PUP. And, you know, the next time I said to you, I said, let's stop worrying about Marshawn Lloyd. Let's stop worrying about Trey Smack, the kicker. You got a serious problem here at tight end.
7: Mm-hmm. Right.
8: And I said, this is probably something, if they can't fix it, what's on the roster right now, they'll probably do it after the roster cuts. Well, you know, so last week they get Geno Smith, 31-year-old a veteran that's been on five different teams, was catching a few passes from Aaron Rodgers last year with the Steelers. They called him in from home. He's coming here with pass a physical and then sign a contract. So now tight end looks like Tucker Kraft, who should be ready to go for week one against the Vikings, Jonnu Smith, Josh Whiley, and Drake Dabney, who we started talking to a couple of weeks ago, was with the team in practice squad last year. Maybe he could make a case. Finally, you saw a couple of drop passes. You saw a couple of mistakes last week during the joint practice during the Cardinals. So yesterday, Goody gets on the phone and makes a trade with their friends out there at the Los Angeles Rams and picks up Mark Redmond for a seventh-round future draft pick. And so he's coming in and pending physical. That'll make it a four tight end roster going into this week so far. Drake Dabney was released yesterday. Maybe he comes back around for another tour of duty on the practice squad. Messiah Swenson, another guy. And they put two other tight ends on the waived injured list because they banged up. Luke Musgrave can put on PUP. The neck injury continues to be an issue. Didn't see him around the facility last week, but that's the status there. On to the offensive line. The 10 offensive linemen, we've talked about the starters on there, and you get to the back end of it. Oh, by the way, they had Jagger Burton played center a lot in Friday night's game. You know, John Williams, it looks like he's secured a role in his second year as a backup offensive tackle. Donovan Jennings made the team still at like the number 9th offensive lineman. And Travis Glover made the team over Darian Kennard. Now, this was interesting. Now, Kennard had a bad game Friday night, man. First, he had a holding penalty. Then he miffed poorly on a block where they went after the quarterback, Kyle McCord. And it was, he wrecked a whole series there. And I was kind of surprised by that because earlier in camp looked like he was going to be a guy. But anyway, that NFL veteran you picked up a couple years ago from the Eagles got released yesterday along with Brant Banks, Dalton Cooper, other guys that are on the back end of that line. Glover, to me, had a game again against the Cardinals. I wrote down two or three bogeys where he had missed tackle or... You know, guys are coming in off the edge, and they got him playing tackle at the time, and he's like, doesn't even see the guy. And all I could think is, like, why do they stick with this guy? I don't know. It's because maybe he works really hard in terms of learning the scheme. You know, he does such a fine job in the drills. And also, he's huge. He's just huge. Mm-hmm. So they got him listed as, you know, like the 10th offensive lineman. Maybe they'll hope that the switch will turn on for him at some point and he could be a more reliable backup. That takes us then over to the defense. And at the edge position, Micah Parsons, you know, starts off on PUP. And Colin Oliver, who was, you know, drafted last year, I didn't think was having that good of a camp, but I understand he was coming through an injury. He's on injured reserve and designated to return. So they still want to give him a shot to show him what he can do with his speed. He's kind of undersized compared to all these huge defensive ends that they've got. Deny Dennis Sutton looked great. And he's the guy that suffered kind of the heat stroke a couple weeks ago.
7: Right.
8: Man, he was off the speed on that guy, getting to the Cardinal quarterbacks off the edge. So he makes the cut, no problem. Lucas Van Ness, Baron Sorrell, Brenton Cox Jr., those would be the guys that have to sort of get you through until Micah gets back whenever, sometime later this fall. On defensive line, as you've been talking about, man, they are deep at this position. So it's Devontae Wyatt, Carl Brooks, Javon Hargrave, who you picked up from the Vikings, Chris McClellan, a draft pick this year, Warren Brinson, Jonathan Ford made the cut. Jonathan did not have a good game Friday night against the Cardinals. And on the inside, getting beat, getting run over on his back, first down running play. And then the bright spot is big Anthony Campbell, this kid, undrafted, 6'6", who kept on blocking Jordan Love passes in camp and was all over the field on Friday night. He made the cut, so they've got seven defensive linemen because they were so good in that room. And Jaden Camunry, who I thought had a real good game, he made a couple of key plays. He did not. He got cut. Maybe he'll be practice squad. And Nazir Stackhouse, one of those undrafted guys that came off the street last year, was with the team all last season. He did not make the cut. So whether or not he's back as a practice squad guy or opts to maybe get picked up by the Dolphins, who knows?
7: Right.
8: I talked to him after the game. Because this guy, Bill, this guy made the key. He blocked two passes in the game Friday night against the Cardinals, including the one where they got the ball back with 2 minutes left to set up the Packers' offensive winning drive. I talked to Nazir about, as a D lineman, how'd you guys all get in the backfield so much this preseason?
9: This camp, like, really put that grit within us up front. And what we're recognizing backfield sets, and we're recognizing block schemes, knowing, like, all right, these are the types of runs that you would get out of this formation. That awareness helps you get a step ahead of the O-lineman, ahead of the offense. The whole time they think they got one on you, whole time you know exactly what you're going to get. And so when you have bad fits, they catch us, they get us in something that we don't want to be in, and then they take advantage and get those type of yards. That's all that is.
7: Mike, some of these guys that had good camps that you thought, okay, they're probably going to make the squad and didn't, not that there's any real massive surprises. Was there a theme to this? Was it like guys that are more coachable, more get after it, more, you know, rather than just guys that have kind of been there that have made some plays in the past? Was it just they maybe freshening things up?
8: Well, I think when you get to, like, linebackers, you know, when you got Zaire Franklin, who you brought in. Remember, you know, I think I made this comment a couple of weeks ago. People were asking, well, who's going to be the dramatic cut in this roster?
7: Right.
8: And I said, I think they made all those moves in March. You know?
7: Yeah, right.
8: That's when they cleaned up. Is Quay Walker? Yeah, you want to move on for three.
7: Oh! We lost Mike. See if we can't grab Mike again.
10: Yep, I'll figure that out for him. I think the gremlins of the board got him really quickly.
7: Yeah, so there we go. Let's see if we can't get Mike back on with us and kind of get all of this in. But it's fascinating how, and Mike's right, that they probably made the cuts for the most part a while ago for guys that they didn't want to bring back. This was just more merely, we want to just see who fits, tryouts, things like that.
10: Bill,
7: did you get him?
10: We're good.
7: Okay, Mike's back with us. So, Mike, they made their cuts, like you said, back in March when they wanted to kind of take a look at this thing and say, okay, there's some guys we don't want to bring back, let free agency get underway. And that's what they did. This was just some tryouts and you know, whether some guys fit or didn't fit with whatever schemes are being run, I guess, right?
11: Yeah. So, you know, an inside
7: line. Okay. That's just failing miserably.
10: It sounds like we're having some serious connection issues.
7: Yeah, we got problems. So I would call Matt the engineer to see if there's a problem. I guess the sound has been wonky a little bit today as well, but nevertheless. We'll see if we can't get Mike back in the next minute or two because frustration then sets in. But regardless, when it comes to Darian Kennard, I thought was a little bit of a surprise. Banks a little bit, but other than that, Dalton Cooper, Geske, Dylan Barrett, Dylan Wade, those guys, I didn't really think that they would. I didn't think they'd stick around anyway. Kennard's the guy that they picked up a couple of years ago. And I thought he would be at least a backup, and he's not going to be. So Drake Dabney was a little bit of a surprise that I thought maybe with Tucker Kraft, Jonnu Smith, Wiley I knew would be there. Redmond's going to be a guy pending the physical that he'll be on the team. But Dabney I thought might have still been the guy that made it, but he did not. Redmond is the guy instead. And then obviously, getting rid of the wide receivers, Isaiah Nair. Will Shepard. Shepard, you know, obviously had, you know, the big couple of big catches and such. Prather, Keyshawn Johnson, I didn't really think he'd be around. Chris Hilton Jr. didn't think he'd be around, but they just went with the six guys. Watson, Reed, Gold, which we knew they were going to be there. Sky Moore, who they picked up in the offseason, is one of the best returners. Bo Melton is back as this time a receiver again. They just love the way the guy works. And then Sturdivant played his ass off and made it. And then you've got Savion Williams, who is not on the roster, but he is on the IR. So he's eligible to return later on. But anyway, that's kind of where things stand. Let's do this. We're going to go ahead and take a quick break. We'll come back. I know we've had a little bit of phone trouble, But we'll come back, and we got a lot more to get to. Stay tuned. A whole lot more of the Bill Michaels Show upcoming. This portion of the program brought to you by our good friends over there at Point Brewing. Brewing excellence since 1857. They've got a big selection of the crafts, the NAs. They've got all the fall stuff coming out. The Boktoberfest is going to be right around the corner. So many good things from our friends at Point Brewing. We love local. You know that. Stevens Point, Wisconsin is where they're based out of since 1857. And don't forget Point Light, which is absolutely fantastic. Just a couple of carbs. That's it. Under 90 grams or 80 calories. 90 calories, I should say, and it's just an awesome beer. I finally had a chance to try it when I was out in Sturgis, and it's great. Took some with us. Point Brewing, brewing excellence in so many ways since 1857.
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0: A lot of consternation about Josh Jacobs not being part of the Green Bay Packers, at least to start the season. Here's the question. With no Micah Parsons, as of right now, no Tucker Kraft. I mean, I believe Tucker Kraft is going to be ready to go week one, but we'll see. And if he is, then how much of a pitch count is he on? No Josh Jacobs. Where does all the pressure fall? And obviously you start to look at Jordan Love and you say, okay, Jordan Love's really, really got to shine for this team to be successful. I want to put it on Jordan Love, but I think it also is going to fall, defensively speaking, they've got to be good. They've got to be sustainable. They can't just say, well, we got to wait for Micah to get back to be good. Because suppose Micah comes back and he's not Micah Parsons. This team has to be better. Defensively, they've got to be better. So let's go back. We got our guy Mike Clemens on the line. So let's see if it works out a little bit better. Mike, you there?
1: I'm here so far.
0: Okay, good. Yeah, you sound good there. Okay. So no Jacobs, no Kraft, or no Parsons. Kraft is most likely going to be on a bit of a pitch count. I mean, you got a lot of pressure on Jordan Love going into this season, a lot of pressure on the defense without Micah Parsons.
1: Yeah. Now, Tucker claims I'm not really on a snap count anymore. We come over and we talk about it on the sidelines. We'll see. I'm sure that they still have a plan for him for the month of September to gradually get in. By the way, that's, you know, they now have four tight ends, right? So maybe that thought is in mind there, and they're bringing a guy with some experience in the Rams with this Redmond that they traded for. So overall, it's a team that's deep at defensive line. And I think you're going to be okay with an offensive starting line and a good sixth or seventh man. I think that this kid that we talked about since the draft with Jagger Burton is going to be a rotating guy. I've seen some people say, you know, even I was talking to Grant about this Friday, the printed depth chart has got Anthony Belton back at starting right guard. Next to
0: Okay.
1: Zach.
0: Right.
1: And that would make sense because, you know, he's the most experienced guy. So, you know, and he's got Carrington Valentine as the starting corner opposite of Keyshawn Nixon. But everyone's saying, no, it's going to be the rookie, Brandon Cisse. You want to get number two on the field because he's had such a good camp. And so we'll see who ends up having to cover Justin Jefferson. But, that's a pretty good starting lineup, really. And in some ways, an improvement over last year. But like you say, you know, it's not Micah Parsons. It's not Micah Parsons who just tilts the field. I think Jordan Love has taken another half step, full step forward as a leader, as a more balanced with his feet. And did you know that just after halftime, LaFleur went to Love and said, "Hey, how'd you like to call the second half?"
0: Yeah.
1: So all those plays were called by Jordan Love. With not a meeting during the week. They just handed him the menu, and he called the whole second half, which looked pretty good, by the way.
0: Which is a good thing, for especially when you get into two-minute drills.
1: Well, yeah.
0: If he's got that, you know, capacity to be able to do that, then that benefits him, absolutely, 100%.
1: No, and Kyle McCord said, hey, you know, and he was so good. I didn't know this was going to happen either. It's the first time I've got this guy in my helmet. But the pacing of it, and the plays that he calls, and I kind of had a feeling for the way we were setting things up. And, you know, they did a nice job. Their offense ran a nice offense to win that game.
0: Yep, absolutely. Mike, anything else before we cut you loose?
1: Yeah, I'll tell you a story next time I talk to you about the fan mail that they get and its request for, hey, could you come to my wedding? I'll tell you that story.
0: Perfect. Mike, great stuff as always. Anything breaks, let us know. We'll touch base real soon, okay?
1: All right. Thanks, Bill.
0: Thanks, pal. There you go. That's Mike Clemens joining us for a couple of minutes on the hotline. We have got three more hours yet to go. We got a lot to talk about. Don't go anywhere. Stay tuned. More of the Bill Michael Show up next.

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2: Well, Packers running back Josh Jacobs likely won't be with Green Bay when they open their season in Minnesota in 2 weeks. The running back has been placed on the NFL's commissioner exempt list while the league continues to investigate his role in an incident in May that resulted in him being charged with a pair of misdemeanors last week. Now, the Packers made a move to shore up their running back room, trading for Pittsburgh's Caden Johnson. The 23-year-old was a third-round pick out of Iowa last year. He now joins Marshawn Lloyd and Chris Brooks in an inexperienced position group for Green Bay. This weekend also saw Green Bay trade a third-string quarterback Kyle McCord to Miami for a sixth-round pick. The Packers are now preparing for their season opener, Week 1, September 13th, against the Vikings at U.S. Bank Stadium. Turning to Wisconsin football, we are just 6 days away from the Badgers at Lambeau Field to open up their season against the Notre Dame Fighting Irish. Kickoff is Sunday at 6:30.
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0: American Family Field as they would fall 7-4. Milwaukee now turns their attention to the Cubs. They'll head to Wrigley for a four-game set as the Brewers sit 8 games above Chicago. Here's more from manager Pat Murphy on what to expect from their series.
1: I mean, people like to say we're the underdogs. Well, that's fine. We're just trying to say we have to play a certain way. The expectation can't be, well, we got a better record than them, so we're better at this, this, and this. We have to play a certain way, and yeah, it'll be a great opportunity, great environment.
0: First pitch tonight is at 6:40. For the Wisconsin Sports Zone Network, I'm Ebo.

caiga o chão. We got a lot to get to today. A lot to get to today. You got, yeah, thank you. You got the Brewers down in Chicago, and you got the I-94 series going on. Brewers can basically just deliver the knockout blow to the Cubs and just bury them if they go down to Wrigley and have some success. Hopefully the weather holds off tonight and they're able to get this one in. There's a chance of showers and thunderstorms almost every day this week, so it's going to be hit or miss, I think, pardon the pun, with this Cubs series. Then you got the Packers. Josh Jacobs placed on the commissioner's exempt list as they continue their own investigation into what exactly happened and what they feel the proper punishment may or may not be. Then you got to go to the cuts, the trades. So I want to get into all of that. I want to get into all of that today. 877-867-1670, 877-867-1670. That's the phone number if you want to hit us up. You can also track us down via text message, 608-321-1670. I'll get to those today as well. I got a couple of emails that I want to get to right away because I find them, one, extremely interesting, and the other one, somewhat comical. 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And under The Bill Michaels Show, by the way, and on the Twitch app, the Kick app, the LinkedIn app, and catch the television show back at its regular time, 8 o'clock Central Time, Saturday nights in Milwaukee, and you're good to go right there as well. Here's the question, and I think it's legitimate. How much pressure does Jordan Love have on him, at least through the first six games of the season? You don't have Micah Parsons. You're probably not going to have your star running back, Josh Jacobs. Or maybe you could say, how much pressure does Marshawn Lloyd have on him to stay healthy? You know? How much pressure does he have on him to stay healthy? Because he's got to. If the Packers are going to have any kind of successful run game. With him, Chris Brooks, and then the guy they traded for in Caleb Johnson. So you got that. We got so much going on. So I want to go back. Nate just said, getting rid of Kyle McCord is going to prove perilous for the Green Bay Packers. Another terrible move by Goody. I said before they should have kept Taysom Hill, who would have won a lot of games for us, but they were too stupid and got rid of him as well. Kyle McCord had a good rapport with, you know, Matt LaFleur and Jordan Love, but to say that if you're going to compare this to Taysom Hill, you know, how many games did Taysom Hill win for the New Orleans Saints? You know, he's not with anybody anymore. He was basically a backup down there. And remember, that was a team that, for the most part, did not really have quarterbacks for quite some time. Look, I'm not saying Taysom Hill's bad.

0: he was a gadget guy. They used him as a running back. They used him as a you know, run option quarterback. He was a gadget guy. You act like he was Malik Willis 2.0. That's if you're down to your backup quarterback, your season's not going to happen anyway. Because you don't have your starting quarterback there. Right? So, McCord played well, but it's not like you're, you know, losing your starting quarterback. I just don't get some people. Like, this is the move that's going to doom the Packers. What the hell are you talking about? You're talking about a backup quarterback. You know, if Tyrod Taylor can sustain for two games, if by chance, you know, Jordan Love goes down for a couple of games, that's one thing. But if Jordan Love's out for the season, it doesn't matter. It doesn't matter at that point, you know? Don't worry about it. There is no other starting quarterback other than, like, if you've got Kirk Cousins and Fernando Mendoza, right? If you've got Kyler Murray and the hopeful of J.J. McCarthy, which that's a whole other story. I don't know if you read what was said by Paul Allen over the weekend for their game where J.J. McCord had said something about not really wanting to play. I got to go back and read it, but it was like, wow, we got our own issues over here. I don't have to worry about the quarterback issues in Minnesota, but it certainly did not put J.J. McCarthy in a great light, I'll tell you that. But, yeah, it just... If you're worried about the backup quarterback for more than a game or two, no. And you're not taking out Jordan Love to run gadget plays for Kyle McCord. You're not doing that. They didn't do it for Malik Willis, who clearly had athleticism and could do it, so they're not going to do it for Kyle McCord. I don't know why that's such a giant burr under your saddle. But for some people, it is. Would you like to have him as a backup quarterback? Sure you would. Sure you would. No problem there. I get it. I understand that. But if you're relying on the backup to be your savior of the season, your season's over. Move on. We all know that. 877-867-1670. 877-867-1670. Put it this way. Who had more value, Kyle McCord or Tyrod Taylor? Probably Kyle McCord. So you got a draft choice out of him, right? You get a draft choice. You turn that draft choice into a running back because you know you need a running back. Kyle McCord basically was traded for a backup running back. They needed to get more than a sixth. He got you a backup running back. That's what he got you. You traded Kyle McCord for the backup running back, Caleb Johnson. That's what you did. There you go. End of story. The running back out of Iowa. 877-867-1670. Let's go to our buddy Gerard. Gerard, what's going on, man? How you doing?
1: Hey, Bill. I got some stuff I'd just like to go through real quick on, and maybe it'll make more sense about this McCord thing. The Packers got a third and a fifth for Burnell. And Hasselbeck, they got the 10th pick in the draft. They gave up the 17th pick, plus they got a third. Brooks, they sent to New Orleans. They got a third-round pick. As compensation, they got a third-round pick for Flynn. All right? Mm-hmm. Now, it's not that they kept Taylor. They kept Glover. The next guy Glover blocks will be his first. There's no reason to keep all those offensive linemen in. You always have guys that are on the practice squad. Glover isn't much better than any of those guys they could put up. They could have kept this guy and brought him in next year and probably would have been your backup, and teams would have been offering you maybe a third, fourth, or fifth round pick. I think it was a buddy thing, and I think Goody made it was a dumb move. Because of what they could have gotten next year. It's not that this guy's going to be the next Johnny Unitas. Who knows what he's going to be, but he sure looked good. He looked better. Now, think about this. He looked far better than Love did in the preseason games when he was backing up Rodgers. Think about that.
0: Okay.
1: And so therefore, that's more, what I'm talking about is evidence. Okay. This guy is showing all the evidence that you could have got more. But I think it was a buddy thing with Goody, giving it to his buddy Sullivan over there, and that's what it was. And I think it stinks because he could have got more. He could have got more next year if he held on to him. And there's no purpose in holding on a guy like Glover when you could have kept this guy and got, like I said, the compensation. I think that's where the mistake with Goody made, okay? And everybody's seen his kid. He can play. That ball that was even dropped by that receiver, that was a touch. Every pass, I mean, that out and up that he did with Stutevant was showed like he was in the league 10 years, this guy. Okay? And like Clemens said, he's playing with the third string offensive line, this guy. It was a bad move, period, because of the compensation he could have gotten next year for this guy. And like I said, I'm going to repeat it for the third time. He did it because Sullivan's his buddy. That's why he did it. And that's what's going to sink this franchise if they continue to do some stuff like that.
0: Well, didn't they get rid of Darian Kennard to keep Travis Glover? That's the switch that I look and accommodated to. Travis Glover was kept over Darian Kennard, who's more of a tackle than Glover is.
1: Well, yeah, but Kennard looks so bad. In that last game, like Clemens said, he looked bad. He was bad.
0: He didn't look good, right?
1: Right, you know what I mean? But here's the thing about Jacobs. The only way they bring him back is if the other running backs stink. That's the way they bring. If those running backs show that they're really good, then they don't bring him back. They got the perfect excuse. Mm-hmm. And, you know, and getting back to the one thing, no one is ever going to look. I had no problem with Goody, but this really bothered me. This real because I see through this, and no one's going to confuse Goody with Ron Wolf. No one is. Ron Wolf said he does. You cannot care about feelings. You cannot do stuff like this. You know, with the buddy system, you can't do that stuff. Okay, you got to put your football team in the best position to get what you can for the players that you have. And he didn't do that. And that's the biggest...
0: Do you not like the pickup of the running back that they picked up with that six-round draft choice?
1: Look, all these guys that are saying, oh, I watched film of him when he was at Iowa, and I watched film of him. Is Tomlin stupid last year that he benched him behind four guys because he screwed up a kickoff? Is Tomlin all of a sudden dumb? All of a sudden, okay? I watched the several plays that he made in the ball with Pittsburgh. I'm not going to mistake him for John Brockington.
0: Well, I'm not either. He's not a starting running back, but he adds depth to a room that they needed.
1: Yeah, but okay, fine. You could pick up a lot of guys like that. You know what I mean? You're screwed because of what you did. We're screwed because of what Jacobs did. That's what happened, okay? And for all those people that say that, well, Jacobs did this, we don't know this, that, we saw the video. All I got to say is this. I'm not perfect. I interrogated women for one of my jobs for a long 37 years, okay? And I know what they can do. I told my son, like you told my son when he was 15, they're going to aggravate you, get you mad, do not yell at them, walk away. Okay, so far, I understand that. But some of these guys don't learn their lesson. And always, if you're going to put yourself and judge this, just put yourself in this position. If that was your daughter, what would you think? Okay? What would you think? That's all you got to do. Don't look at nothing else. Judge it that way. Yep. Okay? And that's the way you got to look at this thing. And I'm hot over this thing what Goody did with that quarterback. I like that quarterback. I've seen a lot of talent in that guy. And I'm not happy with that. I'm not saying he was going to be that Love. I'm not saying that. My point, again, is what you could have got for him next year. And I'm telling you, Bill, if you talk to Mike Clemens off the air and everything, I bet you he's going to say something very similar to what I'm saying. I'm telling you.
0: Okay.
1: Because a lot of people should be in.
0: I appreciate the phone call. I got to run here because I'm late. But was it a deal done with a friend? Absolutely. Absolutely. I mean, duh. Absolutely. Could they have gotten more? Might have. Might have. I knew that they were desperate for the running back. They needed a backup that they feel was at least in the league enough to be reliable enough. Obviously, there's a connection with Pittsburgh now. So, but every general manager deals with friends. Every one of them. I'm not going to say, well, he dealt with a friend. Of course he did. They all do. They all do. Could he have gotten more? Yeah. Do I like the deal? No, I'm not a fan of it. But I understand why they did it. But my question is, okay, unravel the plan. Now tell me how they end up with a backup running back when you say, well, they could have got one anywhere. Where? That's the issue, is where. I mean, you needed to do one within in a 12 to 15-hour span. Where? Where was it available right then, right now, for something that they could get that it was going to be quality, that they wouldn't have to battle other teams on a waiver wire to try and get? That's the reason they did it. 877-867-1670. Sometimes you got to do a bad deal when your back's up against the wall. 877-867-1670. 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

0: Show. This portion of it brought to you by our friends at Denny's on 2nd and National, Walker's Point, and where we are going to be on Sunday, if you saw the video, with Jen and Tracy. They are a little more than fired up to have all the motorcyclists and everybody participating in the 19th annual Big Unit Poker Run coming out to the Watertown location, Watertown Road out in Pewaukee, which is lake country, basically. They're excited. They're going to have their Bloody Mary bar with both regular and NA Bloody Marys outside. They're famous for their wings and smash burgers, and they are ready for Sunday's event coming up this Sunday when we ride out to Stenny's, and they are the first stop. And then after that, they've also got the West Donjus Bay Road location in Mequon, which is North Shore. But they're excited, and we're so glad to be partnered up with them this year as the first stop on our motorcycle ride. So thanks to our friends at Stenny's, as they say, you should be here. 877-867-1670. You want to hit us up, please feel free to go ahead and do so. Let's go back to a talking Packers, Josh Jacobs situation. You got the roster cuts. You got the trade of Kyle McCord that went down. You picked up a running back in the process. And, you know, now we're set. Now we're just kind of waiting for the season to get underway. Al from Philadelphia. Al from Philly is on hold. Al, what's going on, buddy?
1: Hey, what's going on, Bill?
0: What do you think?
1: Oh, man, this team sure know how to complicate things, don't they?
0: Well, it's a monkey wrench right now. There's no doubt about that.
1: Yeah, it seems like every offseason there's always something that's going to be going into the season with some type of turmoil or something. You know, even last year with us, Guano and Micah, you know, they were the whole thing, well, is he going to play, is back, this, that, and the third, and just never goes as smooth, man. Then prior years with Aaron Rodgers, you know, he's telling everybody hostage what he's going to do. So, now, I mean, this whole Josh Jacobs situation is just an unfortunate situation. Mm-hmm. And I just hate the fact that the court of public opinion is so quick to just trash somebody who's been nothing but a great teammate or a great Packer prior to this. You know what I'm saying? Right. He's never had any type of incidents off the field. I guess in the locker room, he's got along with all his teammates, never heard any issues or risks when it comes down to him. He's, when he speaks about the Packers or whatever, he speaks in them in high regard. He, you know, and then on top of that, I don't know if people recognize him or not, but he's came up from a real harsh, you know, childhood growing up, too, from my understanding, as far as, like, being homeless at one point, so on and so forth and all of that. Not to give him an excuse for any type of domestic violence or anything like that, but people got to look at stuff with a more broader lens instead of just going off the first thing they hear. I mean, yeah, it definitely seems bad and everything that happened, but you got to understand, we've been with a culture where there's a lot of women out here and out here really trying to money grub and trying to gold dig and trying to figure out ways to finesse people out of money and put themselves in a position where they don't have to work anymore. And they take advantage of a lot of these young athletes, whether they're African-American or whatever, primarily in the African-American community. I think I can speak on that. So I say all that to say, we don't truly know what the altercation was about. We don't truly know how the altercation went down. All that we know is that when the cameras caught the footage or whatever, this young woman, young lady was on the ground, and she actually wants to hit her head and the reference to falling to the ground, and that he took her phone and that basically he broke her phone. You don't know whether this woman swung on him. You don't know if she tried to pick up something and throw it at him. You don't know any of that. It could have been a situation where he was protecting herself and she fell and she may have hit her head or whatever. We don't know that. So with that being said, and all these different variables and things and how it could happen, I just hate the fact that people are so quick to just say, oh, cut it. No, you can't just say that because you don't know what really happened. Now, the Ray Rice situation, because I hear idiots trying to compare that and other situations. Like, I mean, it was blatantly on camera with this dude. He bludgeoned that poor woman. You understand what I'm saying? So I could understand why that league, you know, did away with him the way they did. But in this particular case, I mean, you got to deal with it case by case basis, to be honest. And, you know, it's just sad to see people that at one minute they're so rooting for you to do the best, and you know, and then the next minute they're ready to throw you away like you a piece of candy wrapper or something. I hate that. I don't like that. And it shows like it kind of puts your fandom in question to me, because it's not the fact that we're making excuses for Josh Jacobs, but as a human being, Nick's being a Packer, this dude is a regular human being. Would you want one of your friends or something like that just get accused of something and get a summary case against them and they automatically found guilty? Like, that's just nuts to me. And then,
0: yeah, we don't know what precipitated all of this. That's the thing, and that's what I think the NFL is investigating. Like, look, we see what happened. The result was what precipitated this, not that it makes it right or wrong or more or less, but it, you want to see the totality of the story before you just go, okay, this is extremely condemning, and here it is. And I think that's what the NFL is trying to do, because they want to make sure that they get all the information. They don't want another Ray Rice situation where they downplay it, they demean it, and the next thing you know, the video comes out and it's horrific, and now you got to go back and try to put everything back that you just said, and then you got to exacerbate it, and it became this massive egg on your face story. They're trying to do their due diligence here.
1: Yeah, I don't have a problem with that out there, to be quite honest. Like, I don't. My rift is with the fans and our fan base. Like, but just people in general, this society that we live in, and it's quick to just cancel somebody so quick. And what if it's like, I heard people like Gerard or whatever saying, what's the best thing to do? What if they do is put their hands on the phone?
0: Nope.
1: Is that okay?
0: We lost him. He's dead. Oh, there you are. Okay, you're back. Go ahead.
1: Yeah, I'm sorry. I said, so I heard people along with Gerard say, well, just this, it's your daughter. Okay, well, you can't hold your daughter accountable for what she does? So if your daughter is okay to put her hands on a grown man, a grown-ass man, part of my French, that plays football at NFL? Like, that's okay? So, I mean, in no way, shape, or form, nobody should be putting their hands on each other, whether it's a woman or a man. And as a human being, you react certain ways. And I'm not sitting up here saying that Josh Jacobs is a woman beater or, you know, anything like that, or vice versa with her. She's a womanizer, you know what I'm saying, or whatever. But at the bottom line is that you react off of certain things, and people make mistakes. You know what I'm saying? So with that being said, anybody could be in this predicament. You know what I mean? Like, it's easy just on the outside say, oh, just walk away. You don't know, because I'm quite sure being married or being in relationships, you have arguments or whatever, and it could become heated with your partner. You know what I'm saying? So your emotions and stuff is involved. Things may happen. You may say stuff, and you may eventually take back or apologize for. But it's just unfortunate that this circumstance, that it happened the way it happened. But I would just like people just to take the time to let things play out instead of just being so quick to just throw everybody by the wayside. That's not cool, especially if it's the person on the team that you root for. Like, God, give me some grace.
0: Yep. That's all. No, I agree. Say, appreciate it, man. Thanks for the phone call. I get exactly where he's coming from. It's some people want to just toss him out. Others have the, you know, you're a Packer, you can do no wrong. It's just, you just got a lot of way, you got to let it play out. And not to mention, you got to see in some way, shape, or form all the evidence, right? At least hear it all. I mean, he just got charged. They have the preliminary hearing in November, and then they don't even lay all of the evidence out until you get to trial. So we won't even really get a chance to see or hear everything. You know, some people in Green Bay may know. You know, I mean, obviously it's a small town, and rumors and words get around rather quick. So, but I look, the personal side of it is tough. The football side of it, when he said that Josh Jacobs has put the Packers in a tough situation, he did. He cost himself a lot of money, if indeed he is suspended, almost $1 million a game. He has put himself and his teammates now in a precarious position to the point where they had to make a deal to get another running back. They had to trade away an asset to cover his ass. That's basically what it comes down to.
2: Bill, just from an operational side, I'm wondering if when the NFL comes out with what they found, will we understand why they're making that decision? Or is that all going to be kind of on the back end, and we'll just see what the suspension is?
0: That's a great point, because they may just say, based upon the evidence we have gathered, we have deemed this level of punishment necessary. We may not find out all the details until later. But as we all know, it's eventually going to get leaked out in some way, shape, or form. That, you know, now the TMZ report came out that they had video cameras inside the garage, and then he came out and shoved her. She fell, hit her head. He goes back inside, comes back out, throws the phone to the ground, smashes it all over the place. We know that now to at least be somewhat factual, even though we physically haven't seen it. So the NFL is going to come out with even more, and there's going to be enough people that are going to examine this, and I'm sure somebody's going to talk and say, oh, by the way, and that'll come out. So it'll be bits and pieces that trickle out. We may not see the full entirety of the evidence and videos and such until, you know, the trial begins. But I don't necessarily equate this to the level of Ray Rice. But it, you tell me, Kate, as a woman going through, like, hearing about this, what's your gut reaction?
2: I need more evidence to come out because it's a lot of just hearsay. And I know that the neighbors have said they were concerned. They called the police. I want to know exactly what it is, everything out in front of me before I can come to a conclusion, Bill. And I know that's just kind of a fluffy answer that doesn't really have any depth, but it's important for me to know all of that. And if we're not going to see it, then I can't come to any conclusions on what he did or didn't do and what he does or does not deserve. Also, as a Packer fan, kind of like Al from Philly was saying, this fandom should be able to at least have the back of Josh Jacobs for a little bit until we know everything. We can't jump to these conclusions right away, everyone. We cannot say, right, cut him, be done. Let's have this be over. These things end differently when the court cases go. And I think the most frustrating part for me is that we have to wait until the end of this year for this court date to happen. I just wish that, you know, in Green Bay, we could potentially be like, let's move this guy up. Let's make it a priority case. Mm-hmm. Just because then at least we would have a little bit of data and findings. And I don't think we need 2 months. And I'm sure Josh Jacobs' lawyers do not need 2 months. I'm sure it's the opposition.
0: Right. Yeah, and that's just it. It's you'd like to see at least expedited so you know what you're dealing with. You know even what level of feeling you should have, and then figure it out. And this is a lot of consternation over an act that a running back did months ago and now is affecting the team in this kind of level of dramatic way.
2: And it's frustrating, especially because if he gets to play for the Packers again, there mm-hmm. are going to be people who cannot support him.
0: Right.
2: Which is extremely frustrating. But if we at least have all of the findings and it comes out exactly what happens, then, you know, we're cheering for a Packers player and we're going to, you know, choose that because he is part of the Packers, not because of who he is personally. And we do that on so many levels, guys. Mm-hmm. We do that on musician levels. Yeah, I love his music. I don't like what he does to women. It's Zach Bryan, and I'm not sure that a lot of people listening to the show will know what that is, but it was a big country music headline for a while. Him and his ex-girlfriend had this horrible, messy breakup, and he's getting arrested and all these things. We mm-hmm. still listen to his music. So I think Packers fans are going to have to take a second and be like, can I separate who he is personally and what he did one night from who he is for our team? And I think that's right. Something we're just going to have to think about and decide on a personal level.
0: Good stuff. Let's do this. We'll take a quick break. We'll come back. Got more emails to get to, texts to get to, phone calls to get to, talking some Josh Jacobs, talking Packers roster in general. And the question then becomes, you got all of this now on the shoulders of Jordan Love. And do you think Jordan Love is capable of rising up and being able to take this thing on and then spearhead this team to get enough wins to, you know, kind of sustain until you get Josh Jacobs, if you get Josh Jacobs, if you get Micah Parsons, when you get Micah Parsons, is Micah Parsons, when it all comes back. 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
0: Welcome back. Bill Michael. Michael Show, new sponsor. And I talked about them. They came to my house. They just came on board. We did some work with them, and I wanted to wait and see before I talked about them. 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They repaired that. 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Then they laid down all new stone, lighting. I mean, you can see the before and after in the picture there on the TV side for what they did, kind of the after picture during the day and the after picture at night. It's stunning what they did to my home. I can't say enough about them. Will and Dylan and everybody. Elevated Landscapes all throughout the Milwaukee area, Ozaukee County, Walworth County, Waukesha County, out in Oconomowoc and that area, further out in Waukesha. They did Washington County. They do so much good stuff in the five-county area. All you got to do is give them a call, 262-719-9730. Now is the time to get on the schedule, too, if you want snow removal. 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They did a magnificent job with the lighting and with the structure and with the stonework and everything on the house. Just absolutely amazing. So thanks to them for being a part of the program. Let's get back to the phone calls. We still got people that are on hold. Mark is listening to us in Green Bay. Mark, how you doing today, man? What's going on?
17: Good morning, unit. I was at the gym for the first hour, but definitely got a flavor of what you're dealing with today over the last few calls. What I really was calling about was this whole uproar over McCord. First thing to think about, he was an undrafted quarterback that we picked up at the end of last year. Mm-hmm. And to be able to turn them into a draft pick that they could use to get a running back that they needed, that's a feather in their hat for that. And the other thing, one of the other things they got to think about is, number one, he was in there playing against other second and third string guys.
0: Correct.
17: You know, not starters, not professional football players that have, you know, have done that and been there before. So I kind of like to use this as an analogy of, let's say you need an operation. Would you rather have a surgeon who's got hundreds of your surgery done, or somebody who's brand new that never ever picked up a knife before
0: right.
17: doing your operation?
0: Right.
17: So that's kind of what we're looking at. Go ahead.
0: I agree. He showed really well. Kudos to him. He did a fantastic job for what they asked him to do. But as I said before, if we're going to bitch and bellyache over the ability to turn an undrafted quarterback into a sixth-round draft pick so you could then pick up a running back who can add depth to your running back room because you need it of the situation you're put in, I'm all for it. I don't have a problem with it. I get where people
17: exactly.
0: say, well, he could be more valuable. They could have turned him into something down the road. Down the road is down the road. Today is today. You needed a running back, and you needed him within a 15-hour period, and they had to make a decision. I don't have a problem with
17: exactly.
0: that.
17: Exactly.
0: You know,
17: no,
0: it's like people going back and now saying Taysom Hill was the guy, and I can't believe they got rid of. Stop it. Taysom Hill was not going to win you a ton of ball games. You know, it's like, just stop. We're talking about a third
17: yep.
0: string guy.
17: It'll be interesting to see who Goody picks up. You know, I got my eye on Levis from Tennessee. They couldn't do anything with Willis, and look what Willis turned out to be. So
0: mm-hmm.
17: maybe Levis
0: right.
17: is the guy that they could pick up, put on the squad.
0: Yep.
17: You know, and end up being somebody that they can then turn around next year, Gerard, and get a couple picks for.
0: Yeah. No, I agree. Please agree with you 100%. Appreciate the phone call. The consternation over McCord, I understand, because heartfelt-wise, you went, man, this guy played pretty well. But he's right. He turned an undrafted guy into a pick that got you a backup running back to add, not a backup, but to add depth to your running back room. When you didn't have a better running back on your roster other than the two that you had, which was Marshawn Lloyd and Chris Brooks, because you were counting on Josh Jacobs to be your main guy. That would have given you the three-headed monster that would have been your running back room. And now that has changed. And you had to do it before other guys hit waivers. And you say, well, drafting or getting placement where we get placed, we may not get the guys we're looking at. That's all. Is it going to turn out to be a bad deal? It might. Absolutely. It might. Might suck. He may never see the field again, and it might be the best deal to ever happen to the Green Bay Packers. Who knows? But at that point in time, you're taking a third round or a third string quarterback, flipping it for a pick to get that pick to add depth to your room. Now the whole thing about, Glover over, the position, it's like, well, Glover also made it over Kennard, who didn't have a good game, but Kennard's got experience, and Glover, he's been a career backup, where Glover was a guy that they had picked up as a free agent, remember. So I just look, if we're arguing about second and third string guys at this point, hopefully he never has to see the field. And we'll wait and see. And he's right. They still have an opportunity once they go through the practice squad list. You still have an opportunity maybe to grab a quarterback. And you're probably going to be honest with you, to grab a quarterback to be a backup on your practice squad. 877-867-1670. John and Eau Claire, love the show because you're honest. You don't pull punches. Keep it fair across the league. Great work with the community. Appreciate that you talk sports as a true fan overall rather than just a homer. Also appreciate how much you care about the callers and the texters. You don't make anybody feel bad for a while to take. You just call it out, break it down, and somewhat respectfully, which is true because some people are just idiots. And you need to call them idiots, and then they come correct, or maybe they just become more idiots, and then you can point them out on a regular basis. We'll see. Out of the 612, Bill, with the NFL and their desire to play 18 or more games, when do you think they will expand the team rosters to more than 53 players? I myself think with the abuse players' bodies take, the rosters should be increased already. Your thoughts, by the way, the Bears still suck, and I like that.
18: Because the Bears still suck.
0: I agree with that. Within the next, they won't increase the rosters until they go to the extra game. And then they'll give them, I think, like an additional 3 to 5 players. I don't think it's going to be a mass increase. Here's the thing, because if you have a mass increase, then that means less dollars for the guys that are on the team now because you're spreading more dollars over to those other additional players. Scott in Green Bay says, what are people cringing about? Goody did a great job basically turning a quarterback that was never going to see the field, that was going to be cut and more likely lost to another team for nothing, into a third-string backup running back that will also see the field. Also, if McCord was seeing game action, the season would be over. Sometimes I'm embarrassed by my fellow Packer fans. The point is, and you're right, he was going to be the third-string quarterback. Probably go to the practice squad. And he was not going to make it through waivers. That's the other thing to keep in mind. He was not going to make it through waivers. So you either keep him on the roster, which you didn't want to do, or you cut him to put him on the practice squad, but he wasn't going to make it through because the Dolphins were probably already eyeballing a guy, right? And that's a great, great point. Hey, Bill, I think we're forgetting the fact that McCord was playing against the third stringers out of the 920. Out of the 608, Bill, Kyle McCord had a good preseason. Again, backups. Taylor has done it against the pros. Good trade. He would have gotten picked off the practice squad, and the Pack would have gotten nothing for him. You got a sixth-round draft choice. There you go. Wade in Green Bay says, I agree with Gerard. Maybe we could have gotten more from McCord, and please correct me if I'm wrong. Yes, he had a good game, and unfortunately, I didn't get a chance to see much of the game, but how much did he play against the number ones or even the number twos during the last preseason game? Having a great day, Wade in Green Bay. 715, hey Bill, am I wrong? I think the Kyle McCord deal was good. You'd have to sign him because most likely he wouldn't have made it through waivers. At least you got something for him. What do you think is the most likely position to cut if we claim somebody off of waivers? The offensive line? ? That's a great question. Well, running back. If you're going to pick anybody, you might go after running back, or you might upgrade the offensive line position. You're going to add depth to your wide receiver room, without a doubt. You got Savion Williams, but you're probably going to add depth to that room as well. That's probably about it. Well, you could always add to your secondary. You find a good secondary player or a guy that you believe is pretty good. Out of the 563, hey Bill, why is everybody in love with a young quarterback? I mean, yeah, he did a great job and came back and won the game. But it's preseason, he's playing against the backups. Thanks, Bill, Darren, and Keeler. Like I said, he played well and everybody went, okay, that's the guy. I also remember everybody falling in love with a guy named Brad Jones. Big hitter in the preseason. Oh, my God, he's a thumper. Got his chance in the regular season. Nothing. Looked like Tarzan, played like Jane. Sorry. And I remember everybody going crazy over Brad Jones. Big hits. Didn't bring it in the regular season. Scott in Green Bay said, I think the commissioner's list, you're suspended with pay. Correct. When you're on the exempt list, that means you have not been suspended. You are not allowed to participate with the team in practice. You're allowed to be in the facility if the team allows you, but you cannot be in an actual practice, but you still get paid. It's not until they make a decision whether to suspend you that you would start losing game checks. So we're clear. So we're clear. 877-867-1670. Oh, that's right. You know what? I think McCord was a sixth-round draft choice. I think you're right. I think he was a sixth-round draft choice. I think you are correct. What else do we have here? 877-867-1670. You're going to get to the phone calls coming up here in just a second. I want to get back to that. Well, Cassidy wants to know who is Kyle McCord going to be backing up as the backup to the backup in Miami. Right now he's on the roster. He's on the roster. So he was a sixth round draft choice, 181st overall in 2025. Kyle McCord was. So he basically got what the value was for him. So I apologize. Yep. So there you go. 877-867-1670. Let's do this. We got to take a quick break because I'm woefully behind. Take a break. We'll come back. We got a lot more to get to. Hang in there. We have more of the Bill Michael Show coming up next.
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0: Phil Engel Show. We got some college football coming up. This weekend, Lambeau Field. You got Notre Dame coming into town, taking on the Badgers. Looking forward to that. Chris Jones from CBS Sports coming up at the top of the hour, so don't go anywhere. We'll get back into the Packer stuff and the Brewer stuff coming up in just a few. We got like a minute here at the top, and we're going to go into college football at the top. So Nick in Green Bay. Nick, how you doing today, man? What's going on?
1: Hey, how about yourself, Bill?
0: Good. We got about a 30-second shoot.
1: And I just wanted to say the trade from McCord, you know, it's like going to a festival and grabbing a meal looks fantastic, and then you get home and it's mediocre. So that might be the same thing as him. And also, I don't know why everybody's got a big deal. We just turned a sixth-round draft pick into a second-round draft pick, which is the running back. He was a second-rounder. So, I mean, if you just looked at it and said, hey, we got a second-round for a sixth-rounder, I think that's pretty good, right?
0: That would be the way to go. If you're upgrading, at least you feel like you're upgrading. Yeah, and the value chart was added, yes. Let's do this. We'll take a quick break. We'll come back. Chris Jones, CBS Sports, going to join us next. We're going to talk some college football, among things, the Badgers and the Fighting Irish next.

0: is a Wisconsin Sports Zone update.
1: Well, the Brewers and Cubs will open a huge series tonight in Chicago. It's a matchup of the top teams in the NL Central. In the first of seven games the teams will play over the next couple of weeks. Crew currently owns an eight-game lead in the division, but things could get tight if Chicago finds its footing in the series. For Brewers manager Pat Murphy, understands how they have to play to have a chance in this series and the rest of the season.
2: I think there's signs of this, but we got to play a certain way. We got to play with a certain intensity. You know, it's not that, I mean, people like to say we're the underdogs. Well, that's fine. We're just trying to say we have to play a certain way. The expectation can't be, well, we got a better record than them, so we're better at this, this, and this. We have to play a certain way, and yeah, it'll be a great opportunity, great environment.
1: Milwaukee will send Kyle Harrison to the mound tonight. He's 10-3 with a 2.79 ERA, allowed just one run over five innings in his last start. The Cubs counter with Clay Holmes. He's 5-6 with a 2.26 ERA. He's allowed just one run combined over his last three starts. First pitch is at 6:40.
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1: Well, the Packers made a bevy of moves yesterday, including trading quarterback Kyle McCord to Miami, while trading for Pittsburgh running back Caleb Johnson and Rams tight end Mark Redman. The team likely to be without running back Josh Jacobs for the start of the season after he was placed on the commissioner's exempt list following misdemeanor charges being filed against him last week. And it's game week for Wisconsin. They're going to face number four Notre Dame coming up on Sunday at Lambeau Field. With this Wisconsin Sports Zone Network update, I'm Zach Heilprin.

0: Welcome back in. Talking about a busy day today. Got a lot happening in the world of Wisconsin sports specifically. We have got, obviously, the Packers and everything going on there with Josh Jacobs. You've got then the cuts, the roster moves that have been made, the trade to pick up another running back, getting rid of the third string quarterback. Then you got the Brewers and the Cubs, and the Brewers, in my opinion, they have pretty much clinched the National League Central. They're playing in Chicago. Four-game series begins later on this evening down at Wrigley. Before then, they come back home after a brief series with Cincinnati to play three more against the Cubs. So 7 games in 11 days against the Chicago Cubs, or 10 days against the Chicago Cubs. And on top of that, oh, by the way, you've got the Fighting Irish coming into town, and they're going to be taking on the Wisconsin Badgers coming up, and which is just, we can't wait for that to get underway. And we've got real football coming up this weekend, and that is going to be taking place on Saturday. So I can go on, yada, yada, yada, because it is a plethora of sports in the state of Wisconsin. Joining us on the hotline, Brian Jones, CBS college football analyst. Watch him all the time when they're breaking it down. And then he joins us here today on the Bill Michael Show. Brian, how you doing?
1: I am outstanding, Bill. How are you, man?
0: I am great. I am salivating for college football. I know we got a little taste of it with North Carolina getting the win over TCU over the weekend, and everybody's paying attention to Bill Belichick again because of the victory. But, man, do we got a lot of college football to talk about. I want to start with the game that's coming up next Sunday night right here in our own backyard, the fourth-ranked Fighting Irish in Notre Dame, the unranked Wisconsin Badgers, who are just trying to make a name for themselves. I've said all along, Brian, I think the Badgers could steal one. Listening to what I hear down in South Bend, they're looking at this like they're coming to play a bad Appalachian State team from years ago, and they're going to walk over Wisconsin. So maybe if Wisconsin punches them in the mouth early, they just get by one. They can steal one from them. Give me your thoughts.
1: Well, that's a big question at Notre Dame, if any. That's probably the only significant question is how do they handle these expectations? Because myself and others have them heading to the title game, because this roster is well stocked. They have so many players coming back. Yes, they lose the two first round pick running backs, but they've got excellent guys with experience behind them that they'll plug in. And just offensive line, incredible depth there, and the defense, pretty much everyone returns. So the big question is, how do you handle all this praise that's being heaped upon you? That'll be a big test for them. I hope they're not overlooking Wisconsin, because Wisconsin looked as though it appeared that they figured something out the latter part of the season. They knocked off, I believe it was Washington there, and then, mm-hmm. You know, they just, it appeared they had found themselves. And so Luke Fickell, a good friend, of course I'm pulling for him, and now he's retooled this roster even more. So I'm going to predict a caliber effort. I'm going to predict that Wisconsin will show up and they will perform. They will not be a pushover, and they will announce to everyone that this team has stepped it up a level. They've made a turn for the better. Just knowing how intense Coach Fickell is, how he coaches, how he loves on those guys, and how he can identify talent such as he did at Cincinnati, he hadn't forgotten how to coach. You just have to get the right ones in there, and I know there's a lot of turnover in today's game, but get those in there that believe and that can play, and they are disciplined players, and I think he has that now. This Joseph kid, if he can keep a quarterback healthy, first of all, oh my goodness.
0: Right.
1: I mean, one snap, and it seems like they're out the last 3 years. This Joseph comes in. He doesn't have to save the day. I know everyone's salivating, 1,000 yards on the ground, 2,500, 2,600 plus via the air. But he does give you that dual threat ability. Let's see how that plays at this level now, leaving Odua. And Odua, who they opened up with last year? Indiana.
0: Mm-hmm.
1: And Indiana, I think, gave up over 2 bills on the ground versus them in that opening game a year ago. So they've gone up against the big boys, has this Colton Joseph kid. And so I don't think they're going to be he's going to be afraid of the spotlight. But this is a huge opener for Wisconsin to announce that, hey, we've turned a corner.
0: Okay, I want to go back to something you said, because I agree with you, and it's very tough here because everybody was used to Barry, everybody was used to Paul Chris, they were winning, there were bowl games, they were ranked, and it hasn't been that way. What, in your opinion, happened between Luke Fickell's stint in Cincinnati and what's gone on here in Wisconsin? Because like you said, coaches don't forget how to coach. It's just something did not connect or

0: click right away for this franchise?
1: Well, first of all, I can't keep a quarterback healthy, so you have no continuity there on the offensive side of the ball. And they came in and they changed schemes. And how many different coordinators has he had?
0: Right.
1: It's like he's changed, especially on the offensive side. Well, primarily on the offensive side, he's changed coordinators every year he's been there. So you're not going to build any type of cohesiveness if you continue to do that. And now, so you have turnover at quarterback, you have turnover at the coordinator position, so that nothing about that spells rhythm. And so now if you could get that type of rhythm and get the guys on that side of the ball to congeal and in the same system, that helps. Because if you're out there thinking, because things have changed from year to year, you're not playing fast and you're not at your best. So with a little continuity in the coaching staff and some guys coming back that understand what's being asked of them, that's going to assist.
0: I want to go back. You talked about the expectations for Notre Dame this season and can they handle the expectations. And I think that's a great thought right away, because you got Ohio State ranked number one in the country, Georgia, Notre Dame, Oregon's up there, Texas is up there. But Ohio State went and asked for $60 million this year for their roster. Oregon upped it as well. Notre Dame upped it as well. I keep getting the sense that we're going to effort towards a $100 million roster probably in the next 5 years, which is going to be just crazy when it comes to college football. But can we just look at the money and say that's where it is? Or, you know, when you look at a team like Wisconsin, who's trying to get to $20 to $30 million to get to half that to keep and retain some of these guys, there's still competitive capabilities out there. It just doesn't have to be Mark Cuban coming into Indiana to give you half a billion dollars over, you know, 20 years or 30 years, right?
1: No, it doesn't. And you look at Indiana, and Coach Cignetti brought guys from JMU. He brought guys from downstream, and they were able to come up to this level and produce. And that's the key. You can spend a lot of money, but are you spending it on the right guys?
0: Mm-hmm.
1: I've seen in the basketball, I think it was Arkansas a couple of years ago, they went out and overhauled the entire roster with transfers, and it didn't work out for them. I think Coach Musselman was there at the time. It just did not work out. It's evaluating what you need and how they fit into your schemes and your systems. You know, yeah, you could throw money at a lot of different folks, but if they're not ideal for how you coach, how you run things, it's never going to work. So that's the key. Money, it goes a long way, but it can't guarantee championship. It can't guarantee that this guy's going to come in, he's going to fit our coach, and everyone has a different idea of what culture is within their program. But there are schemes and fit. They may all look the same. The air raid here is a little tweak over there. You know, so they might have the same name, same labels, same titles, but the manner in which the coaches go about it. I was just at Oklahoma State emceeing an event with their coaches for their donors, and then I asked Coach Morris, because he's dispelled this notion about the air raid being soft. I mean, they led the country last year in rushing touchdowns. Just because it's air raid in name doesn't mean it's going to be, you know, one of those garden variety teams that just wants to spread you out and chuck it all over the place. No, there has to be some type of physical nature to the scheme as well. So, throw money around, but you better throw it at the right guys, and you better be able to develop and coach them up.
0: I love college football. Always have, always will. I know it's in a bit of a quagmire right now with what went on down at LSU and trying to get two guys that were cut from NFL rosters to come back and play for them. Any publicity is good publicity, they say, but I don't think this is good publicity and something that is needed right now in college football. Give me your thoughts on all of that, because I think it's just wrong. Once you go to the NFL, you're in the NFL.
1: Well, a good friend of mine, and I said this last year during our Army-Navy broadcast, retired Lieutenant Colonel Isaac Whiskey Lee said it best. He's a huge college football fan, Notre Dame fan. He said, college football is the best reality show going, and it continues. It endures. Even into the offseason, you had the Soresby saga, and now you have this NFL thing. I vacillated on this, Bill, to tell you the truth. You know, if I, you know, Al David cut me, man, I can go back. back and play ball again at the collegiate level and improve upon my craft. Heck yeah, I'm gonna go back if they allow me. And then you get into the semantics. I'm on a text thread with a bunch of guys I played with. There's about 15 of us on there, as you might imagine. The opinions, they run the gamut. And you know, some are saying, you as I was about to say, semantics. You know, when do you technically become a pro? When, as soon as you sign that contract, when you play a preseason game, or when you officially play an NFL game? You know, these guys train with the pro guys in the off season, so they get a sense of what it's like at that level. Of course, they're not in pads or anything of that nature, but it's crazy right now. But I'll continue to say, because I'm not a big fan of this Protect Sports Act or whatever the hell they call it, because I don't know what it's protecting us from. As crazy as it is, college football is great on the field. And we just got to get used to this new normal. And at some point, the powers that be, instead of running to Congress, the powers that be, those who assign to overseeing our game, whether it's the head coaches, the athletic directors, the commissioners, the presidents at these universities, need to get in a room and say, all right, here are the rules. We all agree to adhere to these rules, whether it's the revenue cap, whether who's going to be our oversight partner. We all agree. And now let's move forward. That's what needs to be done. We don't need to be running to Congress, and we definitely don't need to fix this on the back of the players, because that Protect the Sports Act speaks out of both sides of its mouth. You know, one side is all about free market forces when it comes to the coaches moving around and conferences leveraging their brand from a media rights standpoint, and yet it wants to revert to the antiquated model from which we just came, where they're going to limit the earning potential of these players.
0: What I want to look at the Big Ten real quick. You've got obviously Indiana, who had a magnificent season last year, and I give Sir Kurt Cignetti all the credit in the world for what he was capable of doing, because he was beating good teams and running them over and knocked off Ohio State to get there. I don't think it's going to be the same team, obviously, coming back this season. Ohio State's picked to win it. You've got Oregon, like I mentioned earlier. Give me your thoughts on how the Big Ten stacks up.
1: Well, I'm watching Oregon, and they'll get a nice test from Boise State this coming weekend. That's the game we have on CBS, Boise State at Oregon, because if they get that offensive line right, and they have depth and they have talent, they just got some new pieces they're mixing into this gumbo. But defensively, they're going to have one of the best defensive lines in the nation. Of course, Ohio State will be right there. They come here to Austin next week versus my Longhorns. Indiana's not going anywhere. We'll see how your new quarterback, Josh Hoover, shakes out. But defensively, you know, Holiday and Jones at linebacker, they lost some studs in that secondary. See how they retool that bad boy. You know, Iowa will be in the mix as well. They always have a strong defense. If they could ever find a quarterback that could hit a bull in the backside with a palm full of rice, you know, they might they might play in a Big Ten title. That's been their Achilles heel. So I think the Big Ten is right for another run at a championship, and there's going to be four or five that are going to be right in the middle of that thing. And you know, there's always a team of teams that emerges that we hadn't pinpointed, so that might happen here.
0: Brian, you're also on with us because there's a new study that came out about some of the CTE situations. There's a drug that's out called Barry, which is the short term for it. But I wanted to give you a couple of minutes to kind of talk about that as well, because that's something that just has resurfaced. CTE kind of faded to the backside. Now you're starting to get more information out about what CTE or what's going on with CTE.
1: Yeah, Dr. Christina Gavignano partnered with her. She came up with a drug back during COVID, and through her studies, she was able to determine that inflammation is the main driver in a lot of the afflictions in which we suffer, whether it's dementia, depression, Alzheimer's, Parkinson's. And if you could mitigate that inflammation, it might allow us to treat those of us that have suffered significant brain trauma. So baricitinib, Barry is the short term for it, is the drug that's already FDA approved for arthritis treatment. But we're going to be running a trial, a treatment study for depression and cognitive symptoms in football players. And we're seeking men aged 30 to 55 who played 11 plus years of tackle football and are currently experiencing depressive and cognitive symptoms. And You can, if you're interested, you're out there listening, you're interested, you can contact Karina Knoll at 404-778-7599. 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
0: 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Great stuff, and hopefully there's not necessarily a cure. Hopefully there's one down the road, but if this helps, anything helps for things like that, for absolute sureness. Brian, I appreciate your time, man. This is great having you on. We'd love to have you back sometime soon, okay?
1: Holler at me, buddy. I got you.
0: Absolutely, man. I appreciate it. There you go. Brian Jones, CBS, college football analyst. You see him doing the host desk for college football at CBS, and just great, great stuff. But he's a Luke Fickell fan. He's like, look, you might be right. You know, they could go in there and actually put a whooping on Notre Dame in the sense of just punching them in the face and surprising them and reestablishing Wisconsin football and what Wisconsin football is all about. I'd be thrilled with that. I'd look like a freaking genius if that happened. Doesn't take much, but I take it. I take it. 877-867-1670, 877-867-1670. Hit us up. I got to say thanks to our friends at Game Day Men's Health. Stepped on the scale on the weekend. And record-wise, yeah. Now down 29, which from the start of all of this. I was just kind of sitting there right at 20 pounds. I just couldn't get past it. I was plateauing, lose a pound, gain a pound, lose a pound, gain a pound. And we switched it up a little bit and changed the workout a little bit, and boom. I mean, it was just miraculous. Within like 4 days, the eight pounds just went away. And the peptides are great. The muscle growth is great. Strength is great. Everything's fantastic. Testosterone levels are awesome through the roof. So I feel great. You know, other than the aches and pains of just years of abuse on the body, you know, the arthritic side of things, other than that, feel great. 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

0: Michael Show. I'm waking up at the start of the end of the world. How's your day going? Hopefully you're enjoying your day, and we are glad you're here with us on this Monday. Brewers down in Chicago coming up this week for a four-game series in Chicago. They come back home then after a brief series in Cincinnati. Then they come back home and face the Cubs back here at American Family Field. Brewers up 8 games in the division right now. 8 games. Awesome stuff. It's over. Awesome stuff. 877-867-1670, 877-867-1670. If you want to give us a shout, please feel free. Go ahead and do so. Again, 877-867-1670. Man, I'm trying to follow what's going on over in the live stream. I love all of our listeners over there. Yep. Chiefs eaters. I love you from the Chiefs. I love our Chiefs eaters. Sometimes really good, sometimes really bad, sometimes crazy, sometimes they piss me off, but that's okay. Because they're there every day. And sometimes I piss them off, to be quite honest with you. This one is, I'm just kind of watching. Everybody's discussing the running back position, obviously. It's become the topic of conversation. PS says, so what exactly is the plan for the running back right now? I think it's twofold. One is you've got your running backs. Okay, first of all, let's go with that because your running back, when it comes to the Packers, is going to be Marshawn Lloyd, followed by Brooks, and then you just made that deal, and you picked up Caleb Johnson. Caleb Johnson, by the way, a third-round draft choice. So you took a sixth-round draft choice and turned it into a third-round draft choice, which is not a terrible ordeal. Okay, let's be honest. It's not terrible. Of course, you would have liked to gotten more for, Kyle McCord, but you didn't, okay? So, and you had to do it within a short, hour-long window, a 15-hour window. So you picked up Caleb Johnson, who's going to become, he was the 83rd overall pick back in 2025, picked up by Pittsburgh, and then traded to Green Bay from Pittsburgh. So you made that deal, right? So that's your running back room right now. You might, who knows what they're doing right now via waivers. We'll have to wait and see when they've got to set the practice squad roster. Maybe there's another, another cut and or trade or something to be done. We'll wait and see. I doubt it, but we'll wait and see. Because you know what's funny about all of this is years ago you never saw trades very infrequently. And now you're seeing more and more trades and you're seeing more and more trade deadline trades. And it's becoming a little more fashionable. It just wasn't that way years ago. And you're seeing more teams that are more willing to do that at this point in time if they know that they can fill a weakness or they know a team really isn't going anywhere, so they're just trying to garner more and more draft choices along the way. So in that sense, that's interesting to me. We're seeing more and more of that. So that's what they did. They turned a sixth-round backup quarterback into a third-round third-string running back for the time being, and you wait and see what happens with Josh Jacobs. And if they feel like the Josh Jacobs thing might go really, really south, then maybe they pick up another running back along the way. I still go back to the question. I want to deal with this after the bottom of the hour. I still go back to the question of where does now the pressure fall? Does the loss of Josh Jacobs, let me ask you this, does the loss of Josh Jacobs derail this team? Because some people are acting like, oh, my God, the team's dead in the water now. So we went from, Josh Jacobs, he's over the hill. Maybe they should cut him. To, oh, my God, there goes the Super Bowl. There is no middle ground here. It's just the massive over-response and overreaction group that kind of leads the train on this. I literally had a friend of mine who said to me, Jacobs isn't that good. He's lost his step. Marshawn Lloyd's the guy. Who cares? And then the minute he hears he's on the exempt list, suddenly the season's over. And I even told him, I said, wait a minute, you just said that he was. Yeah, but he's the best backup that's out there because it was going to be proven. He would be the great 1-2 punch. But he lost his step, according to you. Well, yeah, but he was hurt. Okay. So sometimes you just got to take it and just got to go, you know what? Relax. Let's see how the first game of the season even plays out, right? I think the most pressure is twofold. I think it's on I go to the defensive coordinator. Got to put people in the right place at the right time for that defense to be successful without Micah Parsons, first and foremost. Secondly, it's going to be on the offense. If the defense isn't at all better without Micah Parsons, if it isn't at all better, it all falls on the shoulder of the throwing arm of Jordan Love. The decision making. Let me ask you this too. Why do people continuously say, I heard this on the NFL Network driving around over the weekend, and then I heard it again from Dominic Foxworthy this morning, or Foxworth this morning. Why do people say Matt LaFleur has to, how do they put it, kind of keep Jordan Love from himself? And I'm thinking, they gave him the play calling. He did a pretty good job. And you act like he's just this interception machine. Did he have a couple of balls that were errantly thrown last year that didn't get picked off that could have been? Absolutely. But why do you feel the need to protect Jordan Love from himself? To me, I take the gloves off and say, okay, it's your fourth year under center starting. Go get him. Go do what you can do. Anything and everything you can do to elevate yourself, elevate your game, and elevate the guys around you, go do. You lost your starting running back. You don't have your force multiplier on defense. You're getting your tight end back, and we don't know what kind of a version of the tight end he's going to be, but we want to make sure we kind of save that gas in the tank and make sure he's healthy and climbing slowly the stairs, not necessarily jumping to the top. So go be the guy. That's what I would do. I don't understand the protection. You're going to hear some more comments regarding where Jordan Love needs to be for this team to be successful when we come back. So don't go anywhere. Stay tuned. We got a whole lot more of the Bill Michaels Show coming up. We still got an hour and a half yet to go, so we're not by any stretch of the means done. This portion of the program brought to you by our wonderful, wonderful friends at the Nice Ash Cigar Bar. They gave us a beautiful donation for the gala coming up a week from Thursday with Conversations for a Cause with Pat Murphy, which, by the way, if you haven't got tickets, I know it still says 60 on the website, but there's now six left. That's it. Six of them. Done. So get a hold of your tickets if you haven't. It's because sponsors are buying up the tables, which is awesome. And if you want to be a sponsor, we still have one table left if you would like to be a sponsor. But you got to do it shortly, yeah, because I think the ticket sales end on Wednesday. But Nice Ash gave us a beautiful box of Monte Cristos, beautiful ashtray, lighter, the whole thing, a bottle of bourbon to go along with it. I mean, just this great package, man, valued at almost $400. So we appreciate all of them down there. Nice Ash Cigar Bar has been a big supporter of veterans and military members for a long time. As a matter of fact, they got a foursome in the Fisher House Golf Outing today, taking place down at Geneva National. I saw that. 323 West Main Street. 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

0: portion. Phil Michaels Show. 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And not only have we've enjoyed all summer long, basically, driving around in the Forest River Coachman Murata, which has been fantastic, but they're also huge supporters of the motorcycle ride coming up this weekend. One of the big five sponsors, as a matter of fact, on Sunday, September 6th. And we can't say thanks enough to them. 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Again, 877-867-1670. So here's real quick, and we'll get back to the phone calls coming up here momentarily, but real quick, I wanted to go to this. From First Take earlier today, Stephen A. Smith talks about Jordan Love and what he needs to do now that he does not have Josh Jacobs, at least for a while.
1: Oh, he's got to be he's got to be the kind of star that Dan Orlovsky fawns over legitimately, not the illegitimate fawning, the legitimate fawning. He has to be that dude, okay? He has to be the kind of dude that Dan Orlovsky walks in every Monday raving about, okay? Because let me tell you something. If he doesn't, the Packers ain't going anywhere. Listen, Josh Jacobs, I understand that last year, the second half of last year wasn't great because he had the knee injury, fellas. I get that part, right? But here's the reality, and Kimberly, of course. But here's the reality. The man's had 30 touchdowns over the last couple of years. That's 17 more than any other teammate. Okay, so when you look at it from that standpoint, it speaks to the reliability they've had on him. All right, and now that he's going to be out for the foreseeable future, and it's undetermined how much you're going to be able to rely on him because, you know, he might not even play at all because he's been put on the commissioner's exempt list. The reality is you're going to have to throw the football more. Now, we know what Christian Watson can do, okay? We know what this cat Reed, he's got some potential, all right? But in the end, it really, really comes down to Jordan Love because, as Adam Schefter pointed out, what you talking about? Marshawn Lloyd, Chris Brooks, Caleb Johnson? I mean, based on statistics, you can't necessarily rely on them. You got to hope they're going to do something, but you can't trust, you can't lean, you can't rely on them. It's going to have to be those receiving corps, that receiving corps, with Kraft at tight end spot. It's going to have to be Jordan Love feeding them the football. And also, it's going to have to be a defense that shows up when Micah Parsons coming back from his injury. And Rashawn Gary is no longer with the team. So all of those things being taken into consideration, it doesn't look very promising for the Green Bay Packers right now. Some of it through no fault of their own, whether it be injuries or obviously Josh Jacobs' situation off the field. But in the end, all of that could be assuaged if Jordan Love comes out and plays like the stud we've been projecting him to be for years. If he doesn't do that on a consistent basis, the Green Bay Packers have no chance. It's a daunting situation, to say the least.
0: There you go. Just the removal of Josh Jacobs has become this detrimental to the Green Bay Packers. This is what Dan Orlovsky had to say about Jordan Love and his expected elevation of play this season without his running back.
2: His level of play doesn't have to change at all. His level of play was always going to be needed to be at a MVP caliber level. This dude's the starting quarterback of the Green Bay Packers. He's got to play outstanding football for them to be what many people think they should be. This doesn't change that. The style is going to be different. Yes, he's going to throw the ball more on early downs more than likely because Matt LaFleur last year, it was almost 50-50. They were third in the NFL when running the ball on first down from the amounts perspective. But Stephen A., this doesn't change how much burden he's got to carry. When they made the trade going back to... Dude, when they made the trade to give away two first round picks.
1: Dan Orlovsky, you're listening to yourself? You said they're going to have to throw the football more. Well, damn it, who's throwing the football? It's him.
2: But it's not. He
1: has to do more. Does he have to throw the football more?
2: I would assume they would throw the ball more on early downs. If that's not style-wise, how the board wants to play.
1: If you don't have a Josh Jacob to turn around and hand the football to, okay, you're going to have to throw the football more, which puts more of an onus on you.
2: I understand it's a numbers game for you, but you're talking about it from a capability or a performance or production standpoint. He doesn't have to do that more and or differently. He's just going to be asked to do it more. But that's not this insurmountable potential or vision that we have. Jordan Love, when they made the trade for Micah Parsons and gave away the two ones, the pressure, the burden, the expectations, it went to about as high as it possibly could because they were now one of those teams that, okay, we're going to go make our Super Bowl run next stretch. So that's not any different.
0: So, all of that being said, it's crap. It's all crap. Nothing there that was said isn't untrue. And I mean, I love Dan Orlovsky as an analyst because he's really, really good. He's more in depth. He may not say things you like to hear, and you can disagree with him, but I think he's really, really in depth. But there's nothing there. Is Jordan Love going to throw the ball more? Probably 3 to 7 times more a game. It all relies on the offensive line. It's that simple. Offensive line gives Marshawn Lloyd holes, no problem. They give Jordan Love time, no problem. That's it. It all revolves around the offensive line. You know, I get it. It's cliche and it's fashionable to pick a player and the elevation of play, and that's the topic, right? You got to go with that. That's your click. But, you know, and PS says, well, nobody, you know, it's about the run game. No, Josh Jacobs is not the force multiplier everybody thinks he is. It was always about Jordan Love. You go elsewhere, it's about Patrick Mahomes. It's about Josh Allen. It's about Lamar Jackson. It's about Matthew Stafford. It's about, you know, Joe Burrow. It's about Caleb Williams. It's about those. So absolutely, 100%, it's about the quarterbacks. The person that handles the ball on every offensive snap, it's about the quarterbacks. There's no doubt about it. Every offense, because put it this way, you can have the best effing offensive line, running back, and receivers, but if you don't have a quarterback in this game, you ain't got jack. And it's proven every damn year. Every year. You got to have a quarterback. Does he have to be great? He's got to be really good. Doesn't have to be great, but he's got to be over good. Really good. So, this game, what this team needs is an offensive line. They cannot be the same allow penetration specifically up the gut on run plays offensive line they were last year. I think you're going to be pleasantly surprised. With the receiving core, barring injury, nobody's saying Love is Aaron Rodgers. Nobody's saying that. So take that out of your nomenclature because it's just dumb. Is Love as good as Rodgers? No. Hasn't proven that yet. Could he be? I don't know. I don't think so. Could he be better than where he's at? Absolutely. That's why I said, I think to me it's take the gloves off and let him go and see what his ceiling is. Because for all intents and purposes, everybody to a man has said, you know, well, they're coaching him to be conservative and to be this and to be that, and they're not allowing him to step out. And, you know, okay, well, now's the time to take the gloves off, you know. Either you trust him or you don't. You know? So, but that's okay. He doesn't have to be Aaron Rodgers. Aaron didn't have to be Brett, you know. Ben Roethlisberger didn't need to be Terry Bradshaw. Right? So, you know, and you just go through the list. You know, you got a lot of quarterbacks out there that were great that never won a Super Bowl. Okay. So, I don't know what his ceiling is. But I do know that I want to see him take another step. Because, and Stephen A's right in the sense of, it's time for him to be the guy that everybody thinks he can be. Otherwise, he's what, Justin Herbert? You know, really good, ton of potential. You keep waiting for that next level, right? So I think there's probably just a couple of things in Jordan Love's game that he can take to another level. And he can be really, really good. Is he going to be great? I don't know. I don't know. So we'll see. 877-867-1670. Let's do this. We'll take a quick break. We'll come back. We'll go to John listening to us in Green Bay when we come back. Stay tuned. We got a whole lot more of the Bill Michaels Show upcoming. We'll be back right after this.
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0: To have you back. Thanks for hanging out with us today. We certainly appreciate it. Big stuff coming up tonight. Down in Chicago, as the Brewers are heading south to take on the Cubs down in Wrigley, and they open up a four-game set tonight down there. So looking forward to that. 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All right, let's get back to the phone calls. Let's talk to John listening to us in Green Bay. John, how you doing, man? What's up?
16: I'm doing great. Thanks for taking this.
0: You bet.
16: I have another angle of this whole situation that the Packers are in right now. Mm-hmm. And I think this starts at the top, all the way up to Ed Policy. He has been in the NFL longer than Goody or Russ Ball or anybody over there, with all the way back in his dad in the 49ers. His deal with Josh Jacobs started 5 months ago. You mean to tell me that in the last 5 months, they couldn't have looked around and got some? Are they that arrogant to think that Roger Goodell was just going to, because they're the Packers, they're not going to touch our guys, that they're going to brush this under the rug, and he's going to serve no suspension or nothing? They had, May and June and July to look for a replacement for him. And if he doesn't get suspended, great. They got another replacement. But to wait till the last 12 hours, trade a quarterback to get a sixth-round pick, to trade for a sixth-round pick, okay, they got a third-round pick, and then to put all your eggs, basically, if he doesn't come back, in Lloyd, who hasn't played in 2 years because he's been injured. I just think the upper management needs to take onus of this, because you can't tell me that they didn't figure something that like this was going to come down.
0: I think this is my thought. I appreciate the phone call. We got to run here because we got about a minute and a half. I think they looked at it and said, he's going to get suspended. It's not going to be for an entire season. We could get him for 11 games. We can get him for 14 games. We can get him for everything. Marshawn Lloyd, we believe in as the third-round draft choice when they picked him. Like, they think he's going to be better, and he seems healthier. And they looked at it and said, there's nothing better out there short of making a trade. And if you cut him loose, you got to pay him. So it's not just as simple as saying, wow, he did something. Here you go. We're cutting him loose, and we're going to eat the money and, whatever. I think they looked at it and said, no, we can weather the storm. That's what I think. I don't think they're not caught off guard by any of this. It's something that they took into consideration and talked about. If they thought that it was going to be detrimental and it was going to be a Ray Rice situation, they would have jettisoned him. I don't think there's any doubt about that. Now, here's the one thing they didn't plan on. From what I understand, the video out of the garage, I don't know the details. This is the rumor, so maybe I'm speaking completely out of school here, but was either deleted or not there, and then the police were able to recover that. So maybe they thought, well, there isn't video of this or something to that effect, so the recovery of the video is what led to the charges, and so maybe they didn't have all the details sitting in front of them at the time. Maybe they didn't at least have that sitting in front of them at the time. But I think they just feel they can weather the storm. Without charges, if they would have cut him, they'd have to pay him. They would have saved money. I agree that. But I'm just saying, for everything you're saying that people are kind of ranting about, you think they didn't take all of that into consideration? Do you really think they didn't think about that? Stay tuned. We got more of the Bill Michaels Show coming up next. We'll be right back.

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1: Well, the Brewers and Cubs will open a huge series tonight in Chicago. It's a matchup of the top teams in the NL Central in the first of seven games the teams will play over the next couple of weeks. Crew currently owns an eight-game lead in the division, but things could get tight if Chicago finds its footing in the series. For Brewers manager Pat Murphy, understands how they have to play to have a chance in this series and the rest of the season.
2: I think there's signs of this, but we got to play a certain way. We got to play with a certain intensity. You know, it's not that, I mean, people like to say we're the underdogs. Well, that's fine. We're just trying to say we have to play a certain way. The expectation can't be, well, we got a better record than them, so we're better at this, this, and this. We have to play a certain way, and yeah, it'll be a great opportunity, a great environment.
1: Milwaukee will send Kyle Harrison to the mound tonight. He's 10-3 with a 2.79 ERA, allowed just one run over five innings in his last start. The Cubs counter with Clay Holmes. He's 5-6 with a 2.26 ERA. He's allowed just one run combined over his last three starts. First pitch is at 6:40.
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1: Well, the Packers made a bevy of moves yesterday, including trading quarterback Kyle McCord to Miami, while trading for Pittsburgh running back Caleb Johnson and Rams tight end Mark Redman. The team likely to be without running back Josh Jacobs for the start of the season after he was placed on the commissioner's exempt list following misdemeanor charges being filed against him last week. And it's game week for Wisconsin. They're going to face number four Notre Dame coming up on Sunday at Lambeau Field. With this Wisconsin Sports Zone Network update, I'm Zach Kyle.

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app as well. And then you can catch the television show weekdays, or not weekdays, weekends, I should say, on Saturday night, 8 o'clock Central Time on My24 TV. That is My24 TV. The one thing we left at the top of the hour with was basically, I think the Packers, I would assume, because for all the second-guessing general managers that are out there, look, you can be right if you have a different opinion. You could be right. You could turn out to be correct on that. But if you think the Packers didn't take all that into consideration, that they have no knowledge of what it is they're doing when it comes to the ability to make a deal and trade away a sixth-round, third-string quarterback, and to say, okay, look, we're going to handle the Josh Jacobs situation like this. Maybe nobody knew at the time about the video that was recovered by the police. You know? Maybe at the time, nobody knew. Maybe they thought, okay, there's nothing there, no big deal, and then all of a sudden that happened. That video was recovered. I mean, I don't know all the details yet. And that's why everybody's jumping to a conclusion. And yeah, you know, on its face, you can certainly point a finger and go, okay, this is wrong, and this is what you morally believe. I'll never argue that. But as far as the details of the actual football team, maybe they didn't know. They know 95% of what happened. It's whether or not the video was recovered, and they didn't know that there was even a video out there. It's maybe that they think that by the time this all shakes out and is said and done, that the NFL is only going to say, hey, time served, man. Boom, done. And you lose them for three games, so you got it for 14 games this season. And maybe they believe that, hey, we believe we have fixed Marshawn Lloyd's hamstring issues and the problems that he was having, the same way they fixed or seemingly fixed Christian Watson's hamstring issues from years gone by. You know, they have their reasons. We don't know everything. And I'm not defending the team, but the people that are out there just screaming, this is the dumbest thing ever and stupid. And it seems to me like, you know, I always ask, okay, tell me something good for the Goody haters. Tell me a good move. Tell me a good move. And you'd go the, wow, okay. Then I know exactly you're not unbiased in this. You're angry that Goody's there. You're angry that LaFleur is there. And then there's your hatred. That's it. And again, it goes back to when, you know, and this one's from Ken. Ken says, I agree with the gentleman from Philly. Fans are just too fast to drop a guy. You never know the total amount of circumstances. I'm more upset the Packers released the running back Strong than the backup quarterback. I wanted them to give the defensive end kid a chance as well. Looked like he had something in the tank. Also, we as fans and the media putting so much emphasis on Parsons coming back. God, I hope he's the same player or close to it. If the rest of the team doesn't gel, really, it doesn't matter. That's from Kenneth, and I 100% agree. There's so many things to this team. I still think it's a good team. I think the roster's better this year than they were last year. I think the biggest concern to me is nobody's talking about it. No, we're talking about Jordan Love getting better, and he's not Aaron Rodgers, and he's not taking the next step, and he's not this. And you know what? He was as good, if not better, than Rodgers in some statistical categories when he's in a clean pocket. We're talking about the run game, and he lost a step. Josh Jacobs, he wasn't even worth hanging on to, and then all of a sudden he's gone, and now you're panicking. But he lost a step last year. No, if you look at the analytics and the statistics were 2 years ago he was getting hit downfield. Last year he was getting hit in the backfield. What does that tell you? Also, oh, by the way, the force multiplier in Tucker Kraft is going to be back. The guy that was the safety net, the outlet guy, the guy that could turn nothing into something, he's back. I'm not overwhelmingly concerned. The biggest thing to me about this team that I have to worry about, that I have to be concerned about, that I have to watch on a continual is none of the stuff that I just talked about. It's the offensive line. If you got a healthy Zach Tom and Jordan Morgan can play that left tackle position, and Sean Ryan with a full offseason and getting ready, knowing he's signed, he's under contract, and he is your starting center, my biggest concern is the guards. Can the guards give you running room and hold off the interior rush to give Jordan Love an extra

0: second or half second to throw the football. Because if that's good, everything else is going to be good. Everything. Christian Watson will be better. Jaden Reed's going to be better. Matthew Golden's ready to have a breakout season, all that kind of stuff. Because if you look at the numbers of Jordan Love in a clean pocket, he is devastating to defenses. He's that good. What I want to see him do is in moments when they need him to step up and say, hey, I got to put you on my back, I want to see him do it. Dive for that extra first down to move the sticks. Don't worry about throwing it out of bounds and taking a hit and all that crap. Be that guy. Doesn't have to be every game. Doesn't have to be every drive. It's just there are times in a game, and you and I both know it. I can't sit here and label every detail and every description of what it may or may not be, but you know it when you see it. You need it. You got to have this. The tide has turned. You can feel the momentum change. You need something to grab the momentum back. That's when he has to take the team on his back. Not every minute of every game, just at certain points in the season. But if the offensive line is better, everything else gets better. That's it. And then the defense doesn't have to be lights out. They don't have to be the 85 Bears. But if the offensive line sucks and the offense comes out and they score 17 in the first four drives, and you're like, this is great. And then they, just like last year, just go away. For an entire quarter, it's just three and out, three and out, three and out. They look bad. They looked inept. They get booed off the field at halftime. Who cares? Because that means the defense has to go out and suck it up for everybody else. What you need is consistency out of your offense, and you need a defense that just sustains. They're just good. They get a few turnovers here and there. They can kind of keep momentum every now and then. Every now and then they get off the field on some three and outs, and they're not giving up big chunk plays and long drives, living by death by a thousand cuts, to where if the offense does go three and out, suddenly they're back on a field for another 10-play, 79-yard drive in back-to-back series in which they're getting their asses handed to them by the death by a thousand cuts, like we saw under Joe Barry and at times under Jeff Hafley. You just need the offensive line to be better. That's all I'm asking for. That's it. 877-867-1670. All right. Matt LaFleur, obviously contemplating his team and how they look. This was after the game the other night, so I wanted to make sure we got Matt LaFleur's commentary in. Here's what he had to say.
1: 80 points. It was really cool just for our guys. We had a lot of guys out there making plays, and, you know, we talk about finish all off season. To see it come to fruition and every phase contributing to that, obviously with the late pick, and then following it up with a touchdown in 2 minutes. I thought our special teams did an outstanding job, but I'm really, really happy for our guys. I think a lot of guys made it hard on us. There's going to be some tough decisions, but ultimately that's what you want to have. You want to have, like, you want to feel like you have multiple guys that are deserving of roster spots. This is never an easy time for anybody, but just really proud of our guys' effort. And one little nugget I'll give you guys. So, you know, Steno called the first half, did an outstanding job, and then we had Jay Love call the second half. I don't know if you guys could tell that or not, but that was pretty cool just to hear his demeanor on the headset and how calm, cool, and collected he was throughout the entire game, especially in those critical moments. And it's not a surprise to me because that's what we see on the field too. So all in all, just really happy. And whether it's preseason or regular season, you always plan to win the game, and definitely feels good to beat the little brother.
2: Had Warren ever called plays before? Was that his first time?
1: Yeah, and that was kind of like just one of those things. I was kind of messing with him before the game. I just went up to him, so it's not like he had time to prep. I was like, hey, you want to call it in the second half? He's like, sure. I was like, you sure? He was like, yeah, I'll do it. And, you know, and he did it, and he did an outstanding job.
2: Calmer than the guy that's usually on the headset?
1: A lot calmer, a lot more calm.
2: Now, what did Kyle show you?
1: I think I learned something from him today.
2: What did Kyle show you this preseason, and does part of you going into Sunday think, you know, I hope we don't lose him on waivers to another team?
1: Kyle?
2: McCord.
1: Oh, yeah, Kyle. Yeah, he did a heck of a job, man. He was so just poised, and his ability to operate and function. I think he definitely has the demeanor, no doubt about it. Now, he's in total control out there. And he's willing to stand in the pocket, deliver in the face of pressure. And, yeah, I thought he did an outstanding job.
2: Now, does that, like, having a
3: third quarterback that can function, allow those receivers like, you know, J. Michael and Shepard and those guys to actually show what they can do. Because sometimes, you know, those guys don't even get real opportunities because there's just not a functioning offense, right?
1: Yeah, absolutely. But I think it's the collective effort. I think, you know, you look at how our O-line was blocking. I thought our running backs did a nice job grinding out some tough yards. So, but ultimately, you know, his ability to progress, make sound decisions, and give guys opportunities to make plays downfield.
4: Matt, you referenced it, but how much will you relish 20 years from now when you're not prepared for what's coming in 2 weeks, meeting your little brother?
1: How will I relish that 20 years from now?
4: Yeah.
1: We'll probably forget about it by then. Matter of fact, it was kind of going through my mind at the end. I was like, are we really going to tie this thing? So I know my parents definitely wanted that.
4: What did you tell them afterwards when you guys embraced?
1: I said, you know, it's tough being the little brother.
5: Matt, did you, you had said that you kind of wanted to play Marshawn tonight. You suited him up, but I don't think he ever played. Was that a calculated thing just to keep him?
1: Yeah, the more I thought about it, I was like, he's had such a great training camp, and ultimately I felt like it was best for the team.
6: Coach, you know, Will and J. Michael obviously had really good performances. Obviously the, you know, Houston special teams was great tonight. Just, was that kind of a boost to see some of those guys, you know, perform like that and have some pretty big numbers tonight?
1: Yeah, absolutely. I think anytime your guys go out there and perform at that level, you're really pleased with that. And just to watch the progression and growth, I'm going back to OTAs and to see where they are now, it's pretty amazing.
7: What did you see on the punt return for the touchdown? And did you know that Shepard had that in him?
1: Well, I believed he had it in him. That's why he was back there. But I thought our corners did an outstanding job on their gunners, and I think that kind of allowed that play to develop. As far as all the other blocks, I can't really comment on that because I didn't really see all that. But any time that you stone their gunners, you know, that gives the returner a chance.
4: Sturdivant had been pretty quiet the last couple of weeks in Pittsburgh and Denver. What was different for him tonight?
1: I just think he got more opportunities. I mean, he played a good chunk of the game with most of our guys out, and he took advantage of it.
4: We've seen a lot of young, undrafted rookie receivers come through here, and a lot of those guys have made careers. What's the key for a guy like that?
1: Well, I think they have to have a certain skill set, but I think one thing that I really like about J. Mike is he is a really intelligent player. I think he learns and grows every day. He learns. Sometimes there's some failure in there, and he learns from it, and then he doesn't make the same mistake. So I thought he had a pretty strong camp.
8: Matt, is it possible either any of Savion, Brinson, or Colin Oliver would be out for several weeks to start the season?
1: You know, I think that is to be determined at this point.
8: Savion specifically, is that?
1: I think he's making tremendous progress, but as far as where he's at, you know, I'm just relying on the medical.
7: When you're making a cut down like you will be at receiver, how much do you worry about these guys who are showing up like tonight getting picked up by their team? It's pretty good that everybody's got their own guys, and so that they're not going to come in.
1: Well, I mean, that's always a risk, right? When you're releasing talented players, and that's something that you definitely think about, because ideally you want everybody back, but that's just not always the case.
2: Matt, when you look at a young defensive guy on the edge like Kelly, just how far has he come from, like, when you got him to tonight?
1: Yeah, I think he's made tremendous progress. I think DC does a great job with those guys, and it was cool to see him get extended action and out there making plays. I think he had a sack, a TFL, and an interception. And I saw multiple other times, you know, late they converted on a third down where he's hitting the quarterback just as he's releasing the football. So I thought he did some really nice things.
5: And, you know, Dennis Sutton had that time where he overheated and he missed that time. What did tonight do for him to have a productive night?
1: Yeah, I thought I just thought he went out there and played really physical and balled out. So I thought he had a really strong performance.
2: Matt, with what came out about Josh yesterday, are you guys going to keep him on the team regardless of how this situation pans out?
1: Well, I fully anticipate him being a member of our team
2: throughout the duration of the court process and all that stuff?
1: Well, I think you got to let everything play out, but I anticipate him being a member of our football team.

0: What's your confidence level right now that he'll be on the field week one?
1: I can't really comment on that because I don't know.
2: Now, what do you think of having the bye week here, like this kind of pseudo bye week before you get into getting ready for Minnesota? What does that do for you? What does that do for your staff that you can either get some time away or get some work done? How are you going to utilize it?
1: Yeah, well, we'll as we get into next week, I want to say we're going to practice Tuesday, Wednesday, Thursday, and that will give us an opportunity to kind of give the guys a feel of in-season schedule. So, you know, and then we'll cut them loose for 3 days, then we come back, and, you know, it's on to Minnesota.
0: Will that be all game planning, or will you treat any part of that like you did training camp?
1: I would say it would be a healthy mix. I think there's certain things that we'll have a plan for ready, and that's going to be, like, our process over the next couple of days is trying to, like, at least get some initial thought and idea into what we're going to do week one.
3: Now, what's the criteria for thinking of keeping a third quarterback?
1: Just if you feel like you got three, I would say. I think every year is a little bit different, and, you know, there's a lot of tough roster decisions to make. So I think that'll work itself out here in the near future, obviously.
0: How often is it that your best 53 players that you feel are the best make the 53 initially?
1: What do you mean?
0: Are there other considerations like positional allotment, trying to get guys to...
1: Oh, yeah, absolutely. I think all that, there's a lot of factors that play into the determining the final 53. And like I said, I think these guys, a lot of these guys made it very, very difficult on us.
0: So it's not always just as simple as these are our 53 most talented. You got to think about other things.
1: Yeah, absolutely. I think it's just roster management, you know, in terms of how many O-linemen you're going to keep, how many receivers you're going to keep, how many D-linemen you're going to keep. I mean, it's for that for every position, but ultimately you want to keep your best 53, and if it works itself out that way. But I definitely think numbers per position definitely plays a part.
0: How much Anthony Belton has played right tackle in this preseason? Do you still have that same level of confidence that he can be a starting right guard with all the reps you've given him at right tackle?
1: Yeah, I think he's done an outstanding job, and, you know, it's we've got to prepare for a lot of different scenarios, you know, with Zach missing so much time. You better have somebody in that spot ready to go in the event that, you know, he's not ready.
0: Two more, please.
2: You obviously really enjoyed tonight. I know it doesn't count, but some of these guys, you can't keep everyone. Some of them you'll never see again. Is it nice as a coach to give these guys this kind of a night and be able to watch them kind of enjoy it, not knowing what the future holds?
1: Yeah, I mean, anytime you step on the field, whether it's the practice the other day or tonight, you want to win. I mean, the feeling of winning is like no other feeling in the world, in my opinion. So for those guys to go out and finish the job and come out on top, it feels really good.
4: There you go. That's Matt LaFleur talking to the media after the game the other night, and very emphatic about they do believe that you know, they're going to keep their running back, Josh Jacobs. He is going to be with them at some point this season. More of the Bill Michael Show coming up.
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8: Bike night, LD's Barbecue. Weather permitting, going to be back down there. It's going to be hot tomorrow. They haven't said they're not going to have it. It's one of the last bike nights of the season, so I would assume they're still going to have it. But they said the heat index tomorrow could be up near 100. So we'll see, but it depends on what the weather is. But LD's Bike Night, man, if they're going to have it, I'm going to be there. Be down there tomorrow night, LD's Bike Night, Main Street in East Troy. And LD's, they've got, their barbecue and pulled pork and everything is just so good. The ribs are fantastic. Slow smoked. Over 100% seasoned oak wood down there. They've been down there winning awards for a long, long time. They make their own sauces to go along with it. And I've said before, the baked beans are out of this world. You put in some of that spicy barbecue sauce that they make, and it just zips it up. It's just so good. I can go on and on. 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They're giving away, too. They gave away the motorcycle at the beginning of the year. 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It supports a lot of the families down there in the Walworth County area for families of fallen police officers. So they do a lot of great work down there. That is LDSBBQ.com. 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If you want to hit us up, please feel free. Go ahead and do so. 877-867-1670. If you want to find us, do it. Cork of Cork says, I'm trying to find 6 wins this season. Hope I'm wrong. Going to need to score a lot. Defense has no pass rush, very weak DBs. Also, not much of a run game for clock control. Boy, you've already determined that they suck. That's it. I'll tell you right now. At Minnesota, they're going to win at the Jets. One. I believe they beat Atlanta. That's a Thursday night game. They're going to beat Atlanta. Going down to Tampa Bay, might be tough. Might be tough. Bears at home, I think they get a win. Dallas at home, I think they get a win. I'm just going to pick the home games as wins, and here's part of the reason why. One, the Bears game will be tough, but I bet you they get a win. They've circled that one, okay? But Dallas, night games, Monday night games, Thursday night games, statistically go to the home teams. So I'm going to say Dallas, a win. Carolina on a Thursday night at home, a win. At Detroit, it's going to be a toss-up. So you got 2 games there you've lost. Okay? at New England. New England, I don't think New England's going to be the same team this year. I'm going to take that. Minnesota at home. They split with Minnesota, so we'll take the home win there. You get the bye. You got to go on the road to take on the Rams. That's a loss. At New Orleans, I'm going to say the win. You're talking a Sunday night game against Buffalo. Just because it's a home game, I'll take a win. Miami, I'll take a win. At Chicago, take the loss. Split with Chicago. Houston is coming in on a Monday night game. Again, take the win in a night game. And then Detroit at home. You split with Detroit, you take the home night game. You get a win. So 1, 2, 3, 4, 5, 6, 7, 8, 9, 10, 11. I've got them at 11 wins. If they start off losing to Minnesota. If they beat Minnesota, that makes 12 wins. Like I said, statistically speaking, and through the analytics and all that kind of stuff, the guy that's picked them right over the last 4 years and has only missed one game, picked them with 13. And I thought, that's lofty. But I could see 11 to 12. Okay, so that's 11 wins. So to say that you're only seeing 4 to 5 wins, I don't know what you're looking at. I don't know what you're looking at all. 4 wins, what are you saying? New York's a win? Carolina at home is a win? New Orleans is a win? And then what, Houston's a win? What are you looking at to say only 4 wins in the season? Is it an easy schedule? No. But you're basically saying they're a bad team. They were 9-3 when Micah Parsons went down, remember? And that was without Micah Parsons and Devontae Wyatt. So you're not giving them much, any credit at all. Any credit at all. 877-867-1670, 877-867-8. And you're right, Zach Tom went down. But Zach Tom was in and out all season long. He was not healthy. Go back to the Cleveland game. He tried to come back and he couldn't. He was pretty much gone all season. That's what I'm saying. The offensive line, for what you have, you're supposed to be able to be better just for the fact that you're getting your guys back and healthy. But I'm not making any judgments until I see them play the Vikings. I want to see what the offensive line looks like and how much better they're going to be in that particular persuasion. You know? We're going to take a quick break. We're going to come back. Got more to get to. Mike Clemens and company. Stay tuned. We're not done by any stretch of the imagination. Stay tuned. Stay tuned. Got a whole lot more of the Bill Michaels Show coming up right after this.
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0: On this Monday, a lot going on regarding the Green Bay Packers and a lot going on in regards to the roster specifically. So at this point in time, we go north. We go up to our guy, Mike Clemens, who's boots on the ground there in Green Bay, where it was a flurry of activity yesterday. Mike, how you doing today, man?
1: Good, Bill. How you doing?
0: Good. It was the trade. They get rid of McCord, who really kind of outplayed Tyrod Taylor, and that was a little bit surprising. And so then they turn around and turn that into a running back. And now you've got some cuts, and the 53-man roster is set. Josh Jacobs is put on the exempt list. I mean, you talk about a flurry of activity in Green Bay. Oh, my goodness.
1: Yeah, let's take it back to Friday night. There's a bumper I had here. It was Matt LaFleur, and this was post-game Friday, when he was asked, okay, well, now he's been charged, you know, with a couple of misdemeanor charges regarding that Memorial Day weekend case. And Matt LaFleur says, you know, do you expect Josh Jacobs to be a member of this team?
2: Matt, with what came out about Josh yesterday, are you guys going to keep him on the team regardless of how this situation pans out?
3: Well, I fully anticipate him being a member of our team.
2: Throughout the duration of the court process and all that stuff?
3: Well, I think you gotta let everything play out, but I anticipate him being a member of our football team.
0: So there is no doubt that when all of this is said and done, that the Packers are planning on using him. So whether it's a two-game, three-game suspension, whatever it is, after they complete their investigation, or it's the total of six, we'll have to wait and see. But they plan on him being there.
1: Well, he's on the exempt list, which, by the way, is something that we talked about in June as to what the league might do. But then as the summer dragged on, and for whatever reason why this case took this long to get to this point under the Brown County District Attorney's Office, that seemed to subside. As a matter of fact, even when I mentioned that, someone from the team said, I don't think it's going there. Oh, okay. So he's on their commissioner exempt list, which means he gets paid, but he can't practice and he can't play football until the NFL has more of an investigation or the Brown County DA, you know, has more information regarding this thing. So that attorney you talked to on Friday said, this could go drag on till next March.
0: Mm-hmm.
1: So, I mean, it's a major question mark right now as to how this is going to play out. And so in the meantime, you've got to make a decision about running back. And, you know, you have and that information is coming out, you know, on the day of the roster reduction that Josh Jacobs now is, you know, can't, play football.
0: Right.
1: So, now you're looking at the running back position, and, you know, you've got Marshawn Lloyd, had a good camp, doing pretty good, Chris Brooks, who you signed, and then there's Pierre Strong Jr., who I thought made a strong case, particularly in the game against Denver, and he was asked, you know, what would it mean to you after being on the practice squad all last year and having a good camp to make this 53-man roster?
4: I feel like, you know, God puts everybody through a test, you know. So, I'm hungry. I'm always going to be hungry. Practice squad, you know, 53-man roster, I'm still hungry, you know. But I'm very hungry now, so I want to get back to where I've been, you know. It ain't even about me no more, you know. I just brought my little girl in the world, so everything I do is for her, you know. So it's just like, you know, I want her to grow up and watch her father play football. So, like I said, man, it means the world to me, man. You know, this where I'm at right now, you know, millions of kids wish they were here, so. So I'm just staying. I want to stay and grind. I've been grinding since, you know, before OTA. So I feel like I've been putting the work in. And anything, you know, that, you know, the cutback, pass pro, hands out the backfield, anything on special teams, you know. I consider myself a dog. You know, I can do it all.
1: But number 22 got cut. So
0: yeah,
1: Goody went out and made a trade. He's picked up a running back, Caleb Johnson, who was a draft pick for the Steelers, and they're bringing him in. He did not have much action last season in his rookie year. But again, it's like they say, you know, the solutions to your problems may not be in the 90-man roster on your practice field this week. They might be on some other team. And when they drop those boards, apparently this guy, Caleb Johnson from the Steelers, outranked anybody they had past Chris Brooks in their backfield, so we'll see how that turns out.
0: Were you surprised they cut Kyle McCord? Or not cut him, but traded him?
1: Yeah, I'm disappointed, Bill.
0: Because I know you liked him.
1: Well, here's all I know is you know, they brought him in. He started out as the number four quarterback, and then about a week or so into practice with pads, over and over and over again, this guy could be under pressure with the third team offensive line in front of him, and he was still completing his passes, like you saw on Friday night's game against the Cardinals. And then he comes out of this game 22 of 35 for 226 yards, four touchdown passes, and 119.5 quarterback rating. Yeah, it's a preseason game. I don't want to start throwing names out, but, you know, there was one night long time ago, I was leaning towards some of the veteran writers then and saying, I think this guy's pretty good. Nah, he's practice squad. Nah, they're good. They're fine. And that was Matt Hasselbeck, you know?
0: Yeah.
1: Like, this is a dude here. This guy can play. Well, whatever. They traded him down to Miami because they're going to stick with Jordan Love, Tyrod Taylor, and it's not often that they keep three quarterbacks on the roster. And I suppose, you know, rather than put this kid on the practice squad where he could get picked off and picked up by, get something for him, right?
0: Right.
1: Get something for him. So they're very much in the now and this season, as opposed to, you know, keeping that guy on the roster for, and protecting him. And they got a six-round pick in 28 for him from their buddies down in the Miami Dolphins, which they're calling now Green Bay South.
0: Right.
1: With a, you know, staff that's headed down there, and including with John Eric Sullivan as the GM, who's, you know, here for the last 20 years. So after the game, I mean, here's Kyle McCord, and he gets the ball back, and he has his game-winning drive, throws a touchdown pass to Johnson, a wide receiver that he had, and the chemistry he had with J. Michael Sturdivant, which really came on towards the end of camp, Will Shepard, a guy that I've talked a lot about. So we talked to McCord past game about some of these first down plays that he was making with guys in his face, and then the touchdown throw with his receiver in traffic to beat the Cardinals Friday night 42-38.
5: Yeah, he's going to sell like he's blocking, try to delay a second, and then kind of, you know, die in the hole like he did.
6: You kind of pulled it down a little bit.
5: Yeah, I mean, especially once you get down low, a lot of those throws, you know, got to put them on the receiver more times than not. So, yeah, that was a great adjustment by him, great route by him, great catch.
6: It's a preseason game. You get a whole new offensive line in the second half and changes at receiver. It seemed tonight with each drive you got even more comfortable. Did you feel that way? So that you could perform like you did,
5: yeah,
6: in the final drive?
5: Yeah, I think that's a pretty accurate statement. And I feel like being a young quarterback in the league, that's what it's all about. The more reps you get, the more comfortable you're going to feel. You know, you get late in the game, and you kind of get in a rhythm, you get going, and then I feel like, you know, I was able to, yeah.
6: And touchdown pass,
5: yeah.
6: You know, he was like in some traffic. Is that where?
5: Yeah, I mean, he's the primary receiver on that. We caught it earlier in the game, and I made bad reading through it to the back corner, so we're lucky to be able to come back to that, and he did a good job kind of templing himself on the sideline, not running out of bounds, being able to cut up and make a play.
0: The fact that Sturdivant was one of the targets, or the target, if you want to call him that, for Kyle McCord, that, to me, you know, we were excited about him when they brought him in as a, you know, street free agent, so to speak. And he really kind of paid off to what everybody's expectation was of this guy.
1: To me, number 87 came on late in camp. You know, I was keeping more of an eye on Will Shepard, who, quite frankly, John Eric Sullivan told me about, he was excited about a year ago. Julian Hicks was in that camp last year. He's now with the Seattle Seahawks. They always do really well at guys that can catch the football, right? So
0: right.
1: Your wide receivers are, they kept six, Christian Watson, Jaden Reed, Matthew Golden, Sky Moore, who, you know, mm-hmm. picked up in free agency, Bo Melton, and now they've added J. Michael Sturdivant, who comes in off the street. Savion Williams is still with the team, but they put him on injured reserve.
0: Yeah,
1: so, you know, he's on he's on the shelf for 4 weeks. But not making the team was Will Shepard. Guy's been here all last year in practice, but and had a good game too. Keyshawn Johnson was cut. Now some of these guys might get recycled back into practice squad again. Isaiah Nair dropped a 75-yard touchdown bomb from Kyle McCord,
0: right.
1: And that was always against him in college, as a matter of fact. And J. Michael Sturdivant now is a part of this team, and we had a chance to talk to him after the game Friday night.
7: I mean, it's great to get the chemistry. You know, our lockers are kind of by each other on the outside, so, you know, we talk to each other every day, and, you know, we stayed after, you know, after practice, you know, get some catches in that we might have, like, missed during practice. So, you know, it's just, this is kind of a cool feeling to see it all come together at the last preseason game.
0: There you go. That's our guy, Mike Clemens, up in Green Bay. Great stuff, as always. Let's do this. We're going to step out. We're going to take a quick break. We're going to come back, and we'll wrap things up next on the Bill Michael Show. Don't go anywhere.
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0: Welcome back in. Woo! I'm excited for tonight. I'm giddy. Perfectly to be honest with you, I am excited for Brewers baseball tonight. Hey, if you're up north in Green Bay, that is, reminder that in Titletown, not only can you go over there and at Homefield Pub and Social and catch the Brewers game tonight, but the official home. The Green and Gold postgame show, we are on the cusp of getting back into Green Bay. After every Packers home game this upcoming season, Homefield Pub and Social, they are your official home of the Green and Gold postgame show. The restaurant, the Top Golf, the Swing Suites, all the televisions, all the beers on tap, the terrific food, and us, we're going to be there in Titletown after every Packers home game. We cannot wait to get there. Really, really, really looking forward to it. You got Brewers baseball coming up tonight. You've got Kyle Harrison going to the hill for the crew. And you've got Holmes is on the bump. Clay Holmes is on the bump tonight for the Cubs. Holmes is, by the way, 2-3 at home. But he's got a 2.08 ERA at home. So you know. 2.26 on the season. 5-6 overall. But at home, he is 2-3. On the season. Brewers looking to extend that lead to 9 games if they get the win tonight over the Cubs. And a good shot. Harrison's 10-3 on the season. 2.79 ERA. He is 3-2 away from American Family Field, but his ERA on the road is 4.66. So not nearly as good on the road as he is at home. So hopefully tonight the Brewers get themselves a win. Continue to move on. The Reds are hosting the Padres. The Reds' season's pretty much done. They're just hoping for the slow, anguished demise of their death as the end of the season comes upon them. Elsewhere tonight, I think that's it when it comes to National League Central. It is, as a matter of fact. Yeah, it is. The Cardinals are not in action. The Pirates are not in action tonight. So there you go. As far as another division leader, Atlanta is at home, taking on the Giants this evening. And the Dodgers are not in action tonight either. So Brewers can continue to extend that overall lead over the Dodgers as it is right now. Brewers 85-52, Dodgers 82-55. Same, by the way, same as the Atlanta Braves. Braves are also 82-55 on the season. So, but the Cubs continue to need it. The Cubs and the Phillies look to be almost locks at this point for the postseason. When it comes to the wild card side of things, both of them have a 4.5 game lead over the Padres. Padres only a half game back right now behind the Diamondbacks. The Marlins 3.5 back. Pretty much, once you get past the Marlins, who are just kind of clinging to life at this point, everybody else is done. The Cardinals are 5 games out of it, 6 games out of it. Pittsburgh 7.5, Cincinnati, but none of those teams. Cardinals, Pirates, Reds, Nationals, Mets, Giants, Rockies, none of them are going anywhere in the postseason. Their seasons are pretty much done. Marlins have an outside shot at best. 3.5 games back to catch the Diamondbacks, but that's about it. They're not in any way, shape, or form going to catch the Cubs or the Phillies. So they're fighting for that final spot. In the meantime, you got the Yankees and the Red Sox are locks for the postseason. Cleveland's hanging in there. They're only a game up on Baltimore and 1.5 on Toronto, 2 games on the Rangers. So there's still a battle for that third wild card spot for the Yankees and the Red Sox. And the Yankees beat the hell out of the Red Sox yesterday, by the way. I don't know if you saw Monasterio pitching. The former Brewer was a pitcher yesterday for the Red Sox as they got shelled. I think it was like 17-1. They ended up getting beat yesterday. But that's where it stands. And you got baseball coming up later on tonight when the Brewers in Wrigley take on the Cubs. 6:40, by the way. First pitch down there at Wrigley Field. So looking forward to that. 877-867-1670, 877-867-1670. You got all that coming up tonight. Tomorrow on the program, we'll have to wait and see. We got our usuals. We got our buddy Chuck Freeman's going to be here. We'll talk some about the Brewers and what they've been up to. Obviously, I'm sure at some point, you know, we might touch base again with Mike. Maybe not, because we're now into the regular season schedule where Mike joins us on Monday, Wednesdays, and Fridays. Unless something breaks, obviously, we're going to get the news of the practice squad. Also tomorrow, we're going to hear from Luke Fickell, as Luke Fickell and the Badgers getting ready to take on the Notre Dame Fighting Irish. That's coming up on Sunday night at Lambeau Field. So we got all of that. Anything else I missed, Kate, today? Did we miss anything in specific?
1: No, I don't think so. Yeah, I'm excited about the Badgers stuff coming up tomorrow, especially with it being up at Lambeau. I think that a lot of Packers fans just want to watch for the vibes and the energy, even if you're not super bought into UW. It's going to be a historical game, so I'm really excited for that, too.
0: Awesome. Awesome stuff. By the way, coming up this weekend, and I had somebody ask me about what we have going on.
2: Zach Fox here. Have you?
0: Out at Suburban Harley-Davidson. The vendors, the parts vendors that are going to be there this weekend is Cobra, Legends, Ciro, Drag Specialties, Mustang Seats, Saddleman Seats, Dunlop, and the Speed Shop is all going to be there. The regular merchant vendors, there's Fantasy Firepower, Cat's Craft, all that kind of stuff. And then you got food vendors that are going to be there. Dr. Dog is going to be there. The famous Wheeler Dealer Food Wagon is going to be there. So they got all kinds. And Seeds of Health is going to be there as well. So we got all kinds of good stuff coming out this weekend.
1: Yeah, and but you said that there's only six tickets available for your Pat Murphy night?
0: Yep. For the Pat Murphy night. Yep.
1: Okay, yeah. So if somebody wants to go to that, that's going to be huge.
0: That is damn near sold out. And the reason being, it still says like 60 tickets on the website, but they get bought up by sponsors. So every time a sponsor buys a table, that's 10 tickets gone. So we've had five or six more sponsors that have come in. So it's, there's only like six tickets remaining. I know the couple other tickets that sold. So, and by the way, the Midwest family has a table.
1: That's exciting. I'm really looking forward to that day.
0: I don't even know if they've put people in the seats yet, but they have a table. Midwest family and myself, we went in together on a table. So we've got the 10 tickets available. So I'm just kind of waiting to see. I'm waiting to hear back from our upper management, which, boy, trying to get an answer out of them is like, you know, trying to milk a rock.
1: I have no comment on that. I have no comment.
0: Like trying to milk a rock, man. I'm telling you. It's so tough. All I need is some names. Are you sending people or not? Because if not, then we could fill the seats with other people.
1: Well, I'll make sure I go down there and ask them about it before the show tomorrow.
0: Yeah. Yeah. Tell them. Say, hey, we just need the names. We need to know who's going. Maybe
1: sounds
0: you want to send some clients or something, you know, otherwise.
1: Yeah, absolutely.
0: Otherwise, send the staff, for God's sakes. You know? Send the staff. So we'll have fun doing that. So anyway, that's all what's coming up tomorrow. And if you want to find out more information about the motorcycle ride, you want to get pre-registered because where the push is on, we ride on Sunday. Sunday at 11 a.m., and it's going to be a great one. All you got to do is go to BigUnitFoundation.com and go to the events page. You can get signed up right there. That's Big Unit Foundation, BigUnitFoundation.com, and get signed up right there. Going to be a good time right there on the events page. And you can find information for the tickets for the gala as well, for Conversations for a Cause with Pat Murphy. So that's going to be a good one as well. There you have it. We got one day down. We got six more to go of this week. Only four more shows left, but six more days to go until we ride on Sunday. We can't wait. Time for us to get out of here. Talk again 20 hours from now. Until then, have a go.

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1: ABC News, I'm Chuck Sievertson. President Trump will meet with oil refiners and distributors tomorrow at the White House to discuss expansion of U.S. oil refining as part of efforts to lower gasoline prices. That from a White House official. Update on high beef prices from ABC's Allison Kosick.
2: The Trump administration is expected to announce new rules this week to make it easier for cattle ranchers to process their own meat and sell directly to consumers without USDA inspections. Some producers say cutting red tape could help. Others are pushing back. The South Dakota Cattlemen's Association saying food safety is not red tape.
1: Two people are dead, over a dozen others missing in the Grand Canyon flooding. There's no cell service in parts of the canyon, delaying word from survivors that they're okay. Hundreds of families in Nepal and abroad wait for news of their loved ones missing in the Nepal-Tibet flood disaster. Thousands are missing. This is ABC News.
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11: That's me. Thank you for joining me on this Monday afternoon on The Fan. So much stuff to talk about: baseball, football, and, well, that's about it. But just so many things. A big series for the Brewers beginning tonight. Things looking good for the Brewers, even coming off a loss. Things are looking pretty good for the crew in regards to the division and the playoffs. So that's fun. And with the Packers, a dam. So since I was last on the air Friday evening going into the weekend, so it was Green Bay game day, the pregame show down at Green Bay Distillery before the Packers wrapped out the preseason against the Cardinals. That was a super entertaining game. And then what a whirlwind of news since then, with several trades, roster cuts. Now the practice squad is filling up, and of course, some

0: Andy will join me to talk about all of those things related to the Packers. And then at 3:15, we'll switch gears, talk some baseball with Tony Andrecki, who covers the Chicago Cubs for Bleacher Nation and the Windy City Breakdown podcast. The Brewers and the Cubs squaring off tonight, beginning a four-game series at Wrigley Field. The Brewers and Cubs will play each other seven times in the next 10 days. Right now, the Brewers hold an eight-game lead in the NL Central. So, like I said, things are looking pretty good, but it's a big stretch of baseball. Tony Andrecki gives us the Cubs' perspective on the presumptive MVP, PCA, Pete Crow Armstrong. Man, gotta give credit where it's due. That dude is hotter than hot at the plate. Tony Andrecki, 3:15, will join me to talk Cubs-Brewers, or Brewers-Cubs. You get it. He'll join me to talk Cubs, who happen to play the Milwaukee Brewers. How about that?
1: Moving on to today's biggest stories in sports.
0: Well, Packers running back Josh Jacobs was placed on the commissioner's exempt list yesterday. The NFL keeping Jacobs on the sideline amid his criminal case stemming from his late May arrest. While on the exempt list, Jacobs may not practice or attend games. He can, however, with the team's permission, with their approval, Jacobs can go to the Packers facility for meetings, workouts, therapy, rehab, things like that, but cannot practice or attend games while he's on the list. Now, obviously this is a big deal because it means until further notice, Jacobs is, he's not allowed to play. At the same time, as far as a timeline on when we'll learn of a league suspension or not, and how long that suspension will be, or how long he'll be on the exempt list, we don't know. I mean, he could be removed from the exempt list. This could be the league just saying, like, hang on a second, we gotta do more due diligence, or maybe it means there's a bombshell, maybe the video's about to be released. I don't know. Meanwhile, we'll talk more about this as the show goes on. The Packers made a move at running back over the weekend, acquiring running back Caleb Johnson from the Pittsburgh Steelers in exchange for a 2028 sixth-round pick. It was, I believe, inaccurately reported to be a seventh-round pick, but I think it's a six. Everyone else had a six. So, anyway, Caleb Johnson, former Iowa running back, 23 years old, was a third-round pick in last year's draft, and the Packers just flipped a six for him. They also traded for tight end Mark Redman from the Rams in exchange for a seventh-round pick and traded quarterback Kyle McCord to the Dolphins for a sixth-round pick. That's a great return on their investment. I was hearing people talk about, oh my gosh, they let one get away. Maybe Kyle McCord's going to end up being good. They were never going to keep Kyle McCord over Tyrod Taylor. Like, Goody basically said that when I asked him about the situation the other day. They signed Kyle McCord for a bag of peanuts in, like, January of last year. Matt LaFleur has asked several questions about him in the offseason, and he's like, yeah, honestly, I don't really know the guy yet. Like, I haven't seen him on the field. What do you think about McCord? I honestly don't know yet. I'm not sure. So went from a total unknown to being pretty good in the preseason. Now, it's not like he didn't throw multiple picks in practice, but we see the preseason games, and he had four touchdown passes the other night. It was like, all right. But I think that's pretty damn good business by the Packers to get a sixth-round pick for that guy. Anyway, Friday night, McCord threw four touchdowns and threw for 226 yards, played every snap of the preseason win over the Arizona Cardinals. The Packers wind up winning 42-38. Who knew the preseason finale could be that entertaining? J. Michael Sturtevant had six catches for 112 yards and a touchdown. Sturtevant, if people were at practice every day, you knew 87 from the moment camp began. I mean, he's a priority free agent for them, but he was showing, it wasn't just a late development. Like, oh yeah, in the last week or so, you started to see J. Mike show up. It was, I've said it before, I'll say it again. If I had to guess without charting how many catches everybody on the entire team had, Matthew Golden may have had the most. And then, like, J. Michael Sturtevant was right there along with Will Shepard. Sturtevant had an extremely productive summer from the very beginning. Six catches for 112 yards and a touchdown. Keyshawn Johnson caught a couple touchdowns and then was cut. Will Shepard caught a touchdown and had an 81-yard punt return touchdown on what may have been the worst punt coverage I've ever seen in my life, which is saying something, considering all the special teams we watch around here. But QB1 Jordan Love called the play.

0: plays in the second half. Coincidence? Maybe, maybe not. Here's head coach Matt LaFleur.
1: That was pretty cool just to hear his demeanor on the headset and how calm, cool, and collected he was throughout the entire game, especially in those critical moments. And it's not a surprise to me because that's what we see on the field, too.
0: Packers finished the preseason 2-1. Up next for them will be week one, the season opener, Sunday, September 13th in Minnesota against the Vikings. Can't come soon enough.
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0: Some NFL headlines. Broncos edge rusher Jonathan Cooper landed on the NFL's commissioner exempt list as well as Seahawks corner Terrion Arnold. Jonathan Cooper of the Broncos scheduled to appear in Colorado court today for arraignment on domestic violence charges. Police say Cooper was arrested twice in June related to incidents with his girlfriend. Meanwhile, with the Rams, Aaron Donald is back. 10-time Pro Bowler, came out of retirement yesterday to rejoin the Rams. He's 35 years old. It's a one-year deal worth $20 million. It can be up to $30 million with incentives. Donald retired in 2024. He has more than 110 career sacks. So what does that mean? Like 110 and a half or 130? Whatever. He's one of the best defensive players of this generation. And now he's teaming up with another one of them. Myles Garrett and Aaron Donald on the same D-line. But maybe Aaron Donald's washed up. Maybe he's not what he once was. Yeah, or maybe he's just Aaron Donald and he's a freak and he's as good as he's ever been. I don't know. We'll find out, I guess. Good luck.
2: Next.
3: Headline here.
0: The Brewers got beat. The Brewers' winning streak is over. They had won 4 in a row but lost to the Rangers 7-4 yesterday at American Family Field. Starting pitcher Dustin May was charged with the loss. He gave up 4 runs on 6 hits and 3 walks. And afterwards, Dustin May, not happy with his own performance.
4: It sucks to be sucking right now, but glad to get him out of the way now to get on a roll later.
0: I gotta put that on a hotkey.
4: It sucks to be sucking right now.
0: The Brewers and Cubs now will square off tonight. First of a 4-game series at Wrigley, and then they'll wind up playing 7 times in the next 10 days. Will the Brewers and the Cubs? As I said, the Crew 8 games up in the Central. As of now.
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0: Scottie Scheffler won the Tour Championship, and he's the FedEx Cup champion yet again. There's some golf for you.
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0: 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It is Better Call Eversole. It is Monday, August 31st, 2026, the final day of August. A lot of stuff going on with the Green Bay Packers coming off the weekend. Obviously, the 53-man roster set. The deadline, of course, Sunday at 5 p.m. Central. So with the 53-man roster, the initial 53-man roster being finalized, of course, initial being the operative word, finalized because the 53-man roster is always evolving. It is fluid. But some cool stories. You have undrafted rookie free agent receiver J. Michael Sturdivant making the team. Defensive tackle Anthony Campbell came out of nowhere to make the team. Guy bounced around in college, played 2 years at the U, had half a tackle. When you look at his numbers, half of a tackle during 2 seasons at Miami and still wound up getting a chance in the NFL. A year ago, bounced around or was let go by the Seahawks. Then the Packers picked him up. Basically was out of the league until the end of last season. Packers picked him up, gave him a chance, and we always hear it's what you do with the opportunity, and what Anthony Campbell did with the opportunity is make sure that, I mean, you had no choice but to notice big number 60. Hopefully for his sake, he gets a different number now because Anthony Campbell came out of nowhere to make the team. We're going to hear from General Manager Brian Gutekunst tomorrow. One thing that I'd love to hear from Goody, and if I ask it like this, he probably wouldn't answer it directly, but I want to know, like, in all your years doing this, where does Anthony Campbell making the 53-man roster rank on your personal list of most surprising training camp stories? Because, like, nobody saw this coming. I'm looking at it like I might as well not even get to know that name. You know, he's going to be gone. He's a camp body. And then bats like 7 passes in the span of 3 days at practice, has a sack in the preseason game in Denver. And all of a sudden at the end of camp, it's like, is this guy going to make the team? He made the team. Then you have quarterback Kyle McCord. Really good preseason. Packers were able to trade him for a 6th round pick. quite the return on investment there. And then two new guys acquired via trade, running back Caleb Johnson from the Steelers, tight end Mark Redman from the Rams. So we'll hit all that stuff. Obviously, a really entertaining and unusually entertaining preseason finale. The Packers sit 37 players Friday night against the Cardinals, and yet that game was lit. So we'll get to that. But the big news, obviously, Josh Jacobs placed on the commissioner's exempt list. So last week, Thursday, the Brown County District Attorney formally charged Jacobs with two misdemeanors related to his May arrest. Jacobs charged with misdemeanor battery and criminal damage to property. Originally, back in May, Jacobs was booked on five charges, including felony strangulation. Thursday, faced with reduced charges of misdemeanor battery and criminal damage to property. Reduced charges, but that was also the first time he had been charged with anything. Friday night, after that preseason finale, head coach Matt LaFleur said they fully intend on Jacobs being part of the team. A lot of people talking about that on social media, obviously, with something this serious. And then Sunday, the NFL placed Jacobs on the exempt list while the league continues to gather more information. So I've said this 100 times, I'll say it again. People can criticize me of waffling. I'm going to be responsible about this. I don't know enough about the legal situation. I don't know enough about Jacob's situation specifically to speak in absolutes like I know what's going to happen or why this is a certain way. I have no idea. But this is a serious situation, obviously. In the meantime, being on the exempt list, bottom line is Josh Jacobs can't play. Until further notice, Josh Jacobs can't play. He could come off the exempt list. The commissioner could take him off the exempt list. That could happen at any time. It could never happen. I don't know. He'll still be paid. He can't practice. He can't attend games, though, while he's on the list. The team needs to give him permission. They can either allow him to be at the facility for meetings and workouts and treatments and stuff, but that's up to the team. That part is up to the team. But right now, I don't want to say the exempt list doesn't change things, because it absolutely does. Now, until further notice, he cannot play until he's removed from the exempt list. Does this mean the league has some evidence, or they have a sense that certain evidence is coming and they want to get ahead of it? And is it just the league saying, hold up, not quite yet, you're not playing until further notice, until we get to the bottom of this or conclude our investigation? They could suspend him at any time. We'll find out. His initial court appearance is November 17th. The league, however, does not have to wait for the legal process to be completed before issuing discipline. So that leaves them with Marshawn Lloyd right now atop the depth chart at running back, followed by Chris Brooks, their passing down pass protection specialist, who will probably play about a bazillion snaps in week one against the Vikings, with Brian Flores being the madman sending blitzes that he is. And then Caleb Johnson, acquired from the Steelers in exchange for a sixth-round pick. He was a third-round pick out of Iowa just last year, about 16 months ago. So that's where things stand. Anytime there's any update with the Josh Jacobs situation, we'll keep you posted. We'll have responsible discussions about it. It is a pet peeve of mine. People love saying stuff, and they're not as worried about being accurate as much as they're worried about being first. Or I got to get my opinion out there. I've certainly got opinions on the matter, a lot of which I have shared on the program, but you can criticize me of waffling or being vanilla about this. I'm just not going to say too much about the situation. I'd rather err on that side of it, because there is a lot of stuff we don't know. I know what I don't know, and I don't know a lot about this particular situation. We'll take a timeout. We'll come back. Andy Herman of the Pack a Day podcast next. 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Tonight, isolated thunder, muggy with fog, the low 67. Tomorrow, sunshine, then clouds, hot and humid again. Scattered storms late and the high 88.
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13: Of course, I am sure that you are already subscribed to the Pack-A-Day podcast, the new Packer podcast available every single day of the year, hence the name Pack-A-Day podcast, the podcasting empire that our next guest built. Of course, the Packers preseason is over. The initial 53-man roster is set. Obviously, some questions still out there, putting together the practice squad, and some much bigger questions than that moving forward. Joining me now is the creator and owner of the Pack-A-Day podcast. He's our guy, Andy Herman. Hello, Andy. How are you?
14: Hello, Marcus. I am doing wonderful. Thank you as always for having me.
13: Always appreciate your time. So let's start with Josh Jacobs, and then we can move on to everything else. Of course, Josh placed on the commissioner's exempt list, which means he's out until further notice. He can't play. He can't practice while he's on the exempt list. Nobody knows how long he's going to be on the exempt list. He could be removed whenever, but also could be suspended at any point. The league can discipline him or suspend him basically whenever they want to do so. So just, Andy, give me your thoughts on where we're at with Josh Jacobs.
14: Did you watch the show Lost at all, Marcus? Are you familiar with the story type?
13: I did watch that. Yes. During COVID, I caught up on it, and it's a very appropriately named show.
14: It is. All right. So the storytelling that they usually do is they ask a bunch of questions and then they answer one question. And then with that answer, it opens up like 2 more questions that you now wonder about. And it just goes on and on. And that's where I feel like we're at with Josh Jacobs. So we get the initial arrest, and that's obviously this huge thing of questions of like, what's going to happen? There were some talks of obviously like the felony charges and things like that. And then we're left on a cliffhanger for months. And then last week, we finally get some resolution of, oh, he's only going to be charged with 2 misdemeanors. That's it. There's no felony charges. A lot of the charges have been dropped, etc. And then that opens up like this whole new bottle of questions of, all right, well, what is that going to mean for the league? What is that going to mean for the Packers, etc., etc.? And then it feels like we get a little bit more clarity with Matt LaFleur saying we fully expect him to be a member of the Green Bay Packers. Okay, that's a little bit more clarity. And then all of a sudden we get this commissioner's exempt list report where he is not going to be suspended right here and now, but he is going to be placed on the commissioner's exemplis. He cannot practice. He cannot play. And we don't have any idea how long this is going to go on for. So like, it feels every single time we take a step forward and get a little bit more clarity, it feels like we're taking like three steps backwards, or asking three more questions. We still have no idea how long he's going to be out for. I think based on Matt LaFleur's comments that he's going to stay a member of the Green Bay Packers, but I have no idea if this changes the calculus on that thinking in any way, shape, or form. So despite us knowing now what the charges are, when the first appearance date is in court, and the fact that he's on the commissioner's exempt list, I don't feel any closer to knowing if and when Josh Jacobs returns to the Green Bay Packers, or if this video ever comes out, or if he is, you know, done from a league standpoint, done from a Packers standpoint, or if like all of a sudden he's going to, you know, be ready week one. I think that's the most unlikely scenario, but this whole thing just keeps asking more questions and we just still are not getting any definitive answers on anything.
0: Yeah. And in the meantime, Andy, from the football side of things, I guess you have to operate as if Jacobs isn't going to play for you, right? Because as of now, until things change, he is not eligible to play.
14: Correct, 100%. And I think the one thing, if you're looking for any positives, which there's very few positives in this story, as we all know, but if you're looking for some positive from a purely Packers standpoint, the NFL did sort of do Green Bay a little bit of a favor yesterday, because unlike the Rams, where Puka Nacua, Alaric Jackson are still just pending out there, they don't know what's going to happen, if there's going to be a suspension or not. The Packers at least did get a little bit of clarity with him being on the exempt list right before cutdowns. And by doing that, it A, granted them an additional roster spot by him being on the exempt list, and B, gave them sort of the heads up of, hey, you might want to do something about this here and now while there are waiver claims and trades going on. So maybe do something. That's obviously exactly what Green Bay did by trading for Caleb Johnson. I don't expect much else at the position for the time being, especially while they kind of wait for clarity to kind of see where these things end up. But for now, I think Caleb Johnson and Marshawn Lloyd and Chris Brooks are going to be your trio of backs. We saw them bring back Pierre Strong Jr. to the practice squad today. I think for the time being, that's going to be your stable of running backs, and then they'll take a wait and see approach with Josh Jacobs. And then I think the next sort of window to potentially acquire a running back would be the trade deadline. And I think you need a very thin line of things to happen where Green Bay is doing really well. You know, they have a winning record, and Josh Jacobs, they get some clarity that he's not coming back, and maybe either Caleb Johnson or Marshawn Lloyd or one of those players is either hurt or not playing well. I think at that point in time, you probably do look again at the trade deadline, but for here and now, I think this is what the stable of running backs is going to look like.
0: I agree. Talking to Andy Herman, creator and owner of the Pack a Day podcast. So with the Josh Jacobs situation still obviously up in the air, they make that trade with the Steelers, bringing in Caleb Johnson, a really interesting move. Now, first of all, not going to sugarcoat it, he obviously had a rough rookie year, right? Never got involved on offense, kind of made himself a punchline when he misplayed that kickoff against the Seahawks back in week two of last season, didn't know the rules or whatever. He's never going to live that one down. It was bad. And that said, I really like this move for the Packers. I do. I mean, the guy was a third round pick 16 months ago, and I was looking back at some of my pre-draft stuff. I thought he'd be a solid starting running back in the league. I was fairly high on him coming out. I'm guessing the Packers were pretty high on him. Now, at the same time, maybe we're just dead wrong. Maybe he stinks. But sometimes a change of scenery can make a big difference. Look at Amon Green, right? Starts with the Seahawks, traded to the Packers. I don't see why Caleb Johnson can't become the Packers' all-time leading rusher. I'm kidding about that part. Obviously, Marshawn Lloyd's still ahead of him, but seriously, flipping a late-round pick for Caleb Johnson, considering you just acquired a late-round pick for Kyle McCord, I kind of love the value.
14: I love the value as well. He was somebody I thought pretty highly of coming out of the draft. And sometimes you have a moment like that in week two of your rookie season, and it just never felt like things clicked in Pittsburgh ever again. He never really recovered from it. That's the ultimate sign of, all right, he needs a change of scenery. And sometimes these just don't work. Sometimes the player is just bad and it doesn't go anywhere. Other times you get that change of scenery at like a Malik Willis going from Tennessee to Green Bay, and it works perfect and everything sort of clicks into place. And I think we could easily see that. And in fact, I think Caleb Johnson's going to have a not insignificant role against the Minnesota Vikings in week one. I highly doubt that Marshawn Lloyd is going to get a ton of carries and a bunch of touches in his first game back as they kind of work through his workload and kind of figure out what he can handle. And I don't think Chris Brooks, he's probably going to play more in that game just because of Brian Flores and all the crazy exotic blitzes he brings. And you probably want Chris Brooks on the field for some of that. But as a pure running back in some of their running back sets, I think Caleb Johnson's going to play pretty regularly right away. And I'm excited to see it. He fits very well. We've seen a lot of outside zone again from Matt LaFleur this preseason, which fits Marshawn Lloyd very well. And it fits Caleb Johnson very well. It didn't fit Josh Jacobs really well, which was kind of an interesting aspect. Jacob Monk fits better in that role than, you know, an Anthony Belton would, which is maybe why Jacob Monk is at right guard and Anthony Belton is not. So I'm really intrigued as to how this could look. And I do think that he is going to be a very good fit in this Matt LaFleur offense.
0: Talking to Andy Herman of the Pack a Day podcast here on The Fan. Plus, I think about week one against the Minnesota Vikings. Andy, I'm guessing against Brian Flores. Chris Brooks is probably going to get a fair amount of playing time in that game, too, as the pass protection extraordinaire.
14: Yeah, big time. No question about it. When you have a play caller like Brian Flores, who will bring the kitchen sink in any given moment, you're going to want somebody who's going to understand exactly where to go. We saw a couple plays last year from Chris Brooks in pass pro that I thought he looked better than some of the offensive linemen in pass pro on those plays. So now he's a really impressive guy, and I would expect him, especially in obvious passing downs, to get a ton of playing time in that game for that very reason. Also, we might see the most blitzes in NFL history in that game between the Packers and the Vikings with no Micah Parsons. Yeah. I think Jonathan Gannon's going to have to be very aggressive, and Minnesota in general is just always ultra aggressive with Brian Flores. So we might break an NFL record for blitzes in a game in that one.
0: We're going to find out before you know it. Sunday, September 13th, the Green Bay Packers kick off the season at US Bank Stadium in Minnesota. So I do want to move on from Josh Jacobs, but one more. And if we want to spin this a little bit, look, I don't want to just ignore how good Josh Jacobs is. Obviously, Josh Jacobs is one of the Packers' best players, but I think a lot of us would like to see the offense shift a little bit, not just completely punt on the running game, but really lean into Jordan Love and the right arm and those weapons at receiver and Tucker Kraft. And without Josh Jacobs, not a total offensive shift, but maybe a little less balance and just leaning into what you do best. Last year, they were a much better passing team than they were a running team. Could you see not having Jacobs potentially be a little bit of a net positive philosophically? Andy, do you buy into that at all?
14: Yes and no. I think there's a couple different angles to look at here. First and foremost, in an ideal world, this would be an offense that can stay balanced and be able to run the football and be able to pass the football. And if they're playing in too high safety, you can run the ball as much as you want to be able to run the ball. And if they're playing in a single high safety, you can throw the ball as much as you want to throw the ball. In an ideal world, that's kind of how it should work. But last year, the Packers didn't live in an ideal world. They could not run the football effectively. That was not due to Josh Jacobs. Josh Jacobs took a lot of plays that would have been -1, -2 yards and turn them into 2 or 3 yards, which doesn't look sexy in a box score, but is really, really important to your overall success. And I think the onus is going to be on the running backs this year in Marshawn Lloyd and Caleb Johnson and Chris Brooks to try to even remotely make up for that when they can, or just the offensive line to be better. But what I thought did not go well a season ago is when they really couldn't run the football. In that situation, Jordan Love was having more success against not advantageous passing situations than the running game was having in advantageous running situations. And I think that's where you need to evolve a little bit and just say, all right, running game doesn't work. Passing game is working regardless. We need to rely more on the passing game. And I understand that's not an ideal situation, but it is what it is. And that's what you need to evolve to do. So this year, whether it is with Josh Jacobs or whether it's without Josh Jacobs, if that running game isn't working, then yes, please let Jordan Love cook. Let him be the decider if you're going to win or lose games. I'd much rather have that than a bunch of 2-yard runs that go absolutely nowhere or worse. And I think that you put it in his hands and see what he can get done. And I think that's a much better outcome. So I just would like to see that evolution come a little bit quicker than it did a season ago.
0: Andy, the other trade they made, well, one of the other trades they made, bringing in tight end Mark Redmond from the Rams in exchange for a 7th-round pick. So you look at the numbers, you're not going to be impressed. But Brian Gutekunst said very transparently after the draft, the one thing they wanted to add but were unable to is that traditional inline Y tight end, which makes sense because that was the trend around the league. Everybody's taken those traditional inline tight ends. And then reaching for them in the eyes of some, which sparked the whole what, like the value debate or whatever the heck the buzzwords were. It was a crazy thing. But there's your Y tight end, right? Bringing in Mark Redmond from the Rams.
14: Yeah, he is. And there are some plays on tape. He's only played in preseason for the last 2 years. He was an undrafted free agent. He runs a slower 40 time than Zach Bakobuele. Like you said, there's some of the things that if you're looking at it, they don't look great. But you look at the tape and you see what he's doing to defensive ends and linebackers and mauling guys and getting them to the ground. He fits perfectly within this role. And, you know, there's certain players, like obviously you would love to have a tight end that is an unbelievable pass catcher and can block and do everything that you want him to. There's just so few of those players in the NFL. Even one of the best tight ends in the NFL in Tucker Kraft. He's a good run blocker, but it's not like he's a devastating run blocker by any stretch of the imagination. So having a guy that can go in and still catch the ball, he had a really nice, there was a rollout play that he made a really nice catch that was probably 15, you know, yards on the play in preseason. He can still do a little bit of that, but his ability in the run game and as a pass protector is what's going to set him apart. I think he's going to fit very, very well, kind of in that Mercedes Lewis-esque role, but giving you a little bit more, you know, not a ton of juice after the catch, but a little bit more than what Mercedes had towards the end of his career.
0: So, Andy, I think it was very predictable throughout training camp that the Packers were going to add to the tight end position. Obviously, Kraft coming off the ACL. Musgrave hasn't practiced. It's a neck injury, and nobody has any type of timeline on him. So there was the one day when Josh Wiley missed practice, and we're watching Drake Dabney and Messiah Swinson repping with the first team. And obviously we heard Goody talk about how they wanted that inline tight end. They got one now in Mark Redmond. But as camp wore on, I mean, I started to say they need a Luke Musgrave. They need any kind of tight end because no one knows when Musgrave's going to be back. So they need one of those guys too. So then they signed veteran free agent Jonnu Smith, who has history playing for Matt LaFleur, obviously goes back with Arthur Smith as well in a similar offense. So your thoughts on the Jonnu Smith signing? Not to say I told you so, but...
14: You did. You absolutely called it. You had... you know, fantastic hearing on that particular day of some things on the sideline. So kudos to you. And no, I think, you know, we just talked about it's very hard to find those perfect tight ends. So it's kind of, can you create that in the aggregate? And, you know, with the, you know, the tight end we just talked about, you obviously have a really good run blocker. And now with Jonnu Smith, you've got a, you know, move tight end who can play a little bit of H-back, who can run after the catch, who can get up the seam and do all the receiving stuff that you want. And I think this is just going to give Matt LaFleur more options at that tight end position. It's not like when Jonnu Smith is in that you can only pass the ball. You know, you can definitely still run the football. You can definitely go in the opposite direction too. But either way, I think Matt's going to have a lot more weapons at that tight end position. And I think it was a much needed makeover with Luke Musgrave out and with just, you know, Drake Dabney, Messiah Swinson, and that group of tight ends. Even Josh Wiley, I just didn't feel like they had the pieces. I was very happy to see that they put some resources into making over that position.
0: So Kyle McCord had a pretty impressive preseason. I go back to when they signed McCord at the end of last season, and Matt LaFleur was asked several questions about him in the offseason, and he had to punt on at least a couple of them because he's like, I don't really know the guy. I mean, I've barely seen him on the field. I don't know. I had nothing to say about Kyle McCord because he didn't know Kyle McCord. And then he was impressive enough, at least through one preseason game, to cut the other quarterback, Kyron Drone. So he basically won the job then. And then fairly productive in the first couple preseason games, but really productive Friday night in that finale against the Arizona Cardinals. So I know a lot of people, and I asked Brian Gutekunst about this last week. I don't think any of us, me or you, we didn't think it was a real competition or an either-or between Kyle McCord or Tyrod Taylor. Neither did the Packers. They didn't give Tyrod Taylor any reps in that finale. But that was a thing. That was a talking point to a lot of people on the outside. Just keep McCord. You can't lose him. He's been better than Tyrod, blah, blah, blah. So they trade Kyle McCord for a sixth-round pick from the Miami Dolphins. I know some people are upset with that because he's a quarterback and we tend to give a lot of attention to quarterback. I like Kyle McCord. I like the opportunity for Kyle McCord. Good for him in Miami. But from the Packers' perspective, Andy, this is football economics. This is a great return on investment. I don't remember ever seeing this for a guy who the team knew next to nothing about as of January to wind up flipping him after one offseason program. It's frankly, among other things, it's a coup for Matt LaFleur and his, you know, quarterback whispering.
14: It really, really is. And if, I mean, if I would have told you a month ago that the Packers would trade Kyle McCord for a 6th round pick, you would have looked at me like I was absolutely crazy. There's just no way, because like you said, even when Matt LaFleur was asked about him, you could just tell that there's almost like an indifference of just like, yeah, we're just going to have to wait and see. And we see what he does in preseason, et cetera. But I will say, a pretty monumental rise that first week in camp and going back to OTAs and minicamp, it was pretty indistinguishable between Jones and McCord as to who the number three quarterback would be. They both had a flash play here or there, but they both struggled quite a bit. They were not acclimating to the offense very quickly. And you're just like, you know, yeah, we'll figure it out in preseason. One of those guys will return on the practice squad and be the number three. And then, you know, right before the first preseason game and even going into the first preseason game, you're like, yeah, Kyle McCord's clearly been outplaying him as of late. And that was just a step in and of itself of, all right, he won the number three job and he's going to be, you know, on the practice squad as the number three QB. And then preseason goes on, and especially that final preseason game, and he did enough to not only, you know, make it where it was a little bit more interesting, but also to catch the eye of some teams out there. Here's, you mentioned that you think it's a good thing. I think it's a great thing for everyone involved in this situation. For the Miami Dolphins, they're a team that has nothing to play for right now. They just, you know, claim 7 guys off of waivers today. This is a team that's completely in flux. They can take all of these little risks and gambles that they want on players that may or may not have upside and just see what the heck happens. It's a lot of lottery tickets that they're trying to scratch right now. That is the perfect situation for the Dolphins and the perfect situation for Kyle McCord to see if he can continue to progress like he has through preseason. And if so, I don't think he's ever going to develop into like a starting caliber quarterback, but a really good backup, sure. In time, I think he could potentially be that. So a smart flyer for the Miami Dolphins. For Kyle McCord, it's a much better situation. He was going to have to probably be the number three in Green Bay. Now he's the number two in Miami. Malik Willis has scrambled his way into a couple injuries throughout his career already. You're a couple plays away from Kyle McCord being a starting quarterback for the Miami Dolphins this year, which I wouldn't even get shocked if that ended up happening. And for the Green Bay Packers, like you said, to turn a January free agent signing, a street free agent signing that was signed to a reserve futures deal into a 6th round pick. And they are not in the position where they can just take a flyer on guys and see what they can do, because this has just as much right being the next Clayton Tune as it does, you know, the next Malik Willis. And it's tougher to take that risk when you're a team that's trying to compete in the here and the now and banking on a guy that has a ton of reps and has won a lot of games in this league as a backup quarterback in Tyrod Taylor. I think it was the smart move to keep him as the backup. I think they did really well to get something in return. And I was pretty pleased for all three parties in this one.
0: Well, Andy, I got to give you credit, because prior to training camp, I couldn't think of anybody better to ask than you which undrafted rookie free agents to watch, and right away you said the edge rusher Nigelie Kelly and wide receiver J. Michael Sturdivant. Both of them showed out, specifically in that game against the Cardinals Friday night. Kelly's back on the practice squad. J. Mike Sturdivant makes the 53-man roster, keeping that UDFA streak alive, and his talent was super obvious early. It's not like he just started to produce over the last week or so at camp. 87 was making plays the entire time. But Andy, I know this guy's not a rookie. Anthony Campbell at defensive tackle, we know that he barely played football. He played 2 years at Miami, had half a tackle. And a year later, he made the Packers 53-man roster. Like, you could not help but notice him this summer. That is as improbable of a training camp story that I can recall.
14: It really was. It was so fun to see him sort of progress throughout, you know, OTA's mini camp and training camp, and see the impact that he was making, batting down a ton of passes at the line of scrimmage, chasing down quarterbacks, getting time with the ones, getting sacks in the preseason game, generating multiple pressures. And, you know, he just had the benefit of two different things. Number one, being a 6'6", 300-plus-pound, super freaky defensive tackle that can get into the backfield and make plays. There's just not many human beings that are built the way that he's built. So you just see him and you're like, oh, there's something there. There's something worth developing. But that doesn't mean a whole lot if you go out there and you just don't do anything in preseason or training camp. And then he had all of the flash plays to go along with it. So when you have somebody like that that oozes the upside and now is starting to put things together and figure out how to use a long arm and how to use that length to his advantage, and even when he can't beat the block one-on-one to get those huge arms up to knock down passes. He just did everything in his power. He has to get a lot better as a run defender. It's tough when you're 6'6 to gain leverage, so he's going to have to do a better job of that. But it's a work in progress, but Green Bay was really wise to kind of keep him. I know we just talked about, hey, this is a team that's trying to compete in the here and the now, but you do usually have about one or two spots for guys that you can kind of redshirt, don't have to play on game day. Campbell might even be somebody that gets in earlier, but if you can give him a little bit of time to develop, I think it's at least worth finding out just how good he can ultimately become.
0: Just such a cool story. Andy Herman, creator and owner of the Pack a Day podcast. You're the best, Andy. I'm sure I'll see you tomorrow morning for Brian Gutekunst.
14: Can't wait. See you there, Marcus.
0: All right. Sounds good. Andy Herman. Follow him on X at Andy Herman NFL.
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13: The Milwaukee Brewers, big series against the Cubs, starts tonight, 6:40. Brewers-Cubs at Wrigley Field. Tonight's game will be on Brewers TV. Originally, I believe I saw tonight's game was supposed to be on FS1. But no longer. Is that because the Brewers have an 8-game lead because they've been playing better than the Cubs, the littler Bears, over the last, whatever, week or so? Because for a long time, and we'll talk to Tony Andrecki about the Cubs coming up at 3:15 next hour, but I remember talking to Bill Rabior about this the night of the, during Green Bay game day, during a break, the night of the first preseason game in Pittsburgh. We're just kind of tracking the Brewers and the Cubs and whatever they were doing that day. And I'm like, they're just not going anywhere. The Cubs were playing as well as anybody in baseball. And at the time, I'd have to look back at the standings as of whatever day that was, August 14th or whatever. But at the time, I thought it was going to go all the way down to the wire. End of the season, Cubs aren't going to go anywhere. It's going to be a battle to win the division. And with tonight's game originally scheduled to be on national TV on FS1... and no longer going to be on FS1. I wonder if that's just, well, it's not quite as important a series as we thought it was going to be. But tomorrow's game will be on TBS and Brewers TV. And Thursday's game will be on Fox. So 2 out of the 4 Brewers-Cubs this series will be on national TV. So we'll get to the Brewers and the Cubs coming up at 3:15 when we talk to Tony Andrecki, Cubs reporter from Bleacher Nation. In the meantime, text from Grumpy Old Man from the 1890s. Grumpy says, some great stories on who made the 53-man roster. Yeah, I'd say, and I don't think there is a better story than Big Anthony Campbell. So we touched on Campbell with Andy Herman a little bit ago, but big number 60, Anthony Campbell, when camp began, I never thought twice about Anthony Campbell. Like, this guy would have a chance to make the team. 6'6", 307 pounds. Played his college ball at the U, Miami, although didn't play all of his college ball at the U, and frankly, barely played any college ball at the U. I'll get to that. That's why he's such an incredible story, because out of nowhere, Anthony Campbell made a name for himself and made sure that we noticed him. Jonathan Ford made the team, former Packers draft pick, who was wearing number 64 throughout the offseason. He also made the team, and really funny conversation. I remember I asked him, I played the audio on the show, but I was like, how do you feel about 64, your jersey number? I hate it. I can't wait to get rid of it. I need something in the 90s. I think both Jonathan Ford and Anthony Campbell deserve a number in the 90s now that they made the team. Look more like a big D tackle. So Anthony Campbell was born in Jamaica. He did not grow up playing football. He grew up playing sports like soccer, rugby, and cricket. Also want to give a shout out to Bill Huber at SI.com, who did a great profile on Anthony Campbell during training camp. So in high school, Campbell walking around the hallway, you hear stories like this fairly frequently, but someone saw him walking around the hallway and had the crazy idea of him playing football. I would imagine so, because he's probably a pretty big dude, right? But Campbell said the school resource officer saw him walking around the hallway, and he's like, you should come play football. His first position in football was kicker. He grew up playing soccer, so of course he should start as a kicker. I don't think that resource officer laid eyes on Anthony Campbell and first thought, like, hey, you should be the kicker on the football. But that's what he did. He started out as the kicker, and then as a sophomore, played defensive end, weighed about 215 pounds at the time, so he hasn't been 300 plus his entire life. That's not how growing works. But by the time Campbell was a junior in high school, he was getting looks from colleges. He mentioned Florida Atlantic and Indiana specifically, but then a leg injury caused him to miss his senior season of high school. So Anthony Campbell spent two seasons at Independence Community College in Kansas, then transferred to Louisiana Monroe, where he played in 2021 and 2022. In 2023, he got a big break, winding up at the U, the University of Miami, Florida. In 2023, Campbell played in one game, and then in 2024, Campbell played in eight games. Over his two seasons at Miami, this is just crazy, Anthony Campbell played 56 snaps on defense. Over two seasons at Miami, played 56 snaps. There's more than 56 snaps in a game, people. He played 56 snaps in two seasons at Miami. Over those two seasons, Anthony Campbell had half a tackle. That's it. One half of one tackle. 0.5 tackles in 2 years at Miami because he barely played. He wasn't hurt. He just didn't get on the field. So obviously, without producing over his 2 years at Miami, it should come as no surprise that he went undrafted in 2025. He signed with the Seahawks a month after the draft, which is kind of amazing in and of itself, the fact that the NFL would scout and find someone like that. I know he's big, but come on. You look at the numbers, it's like, okay, so this guy barely... There's a lot of big guys at the D1 level, but the NFL saw something in him, despite zero production in college. So he signed with the Seahawks a month after the draft, went through training camp, and then was released. Anthony Campbell clearly didn't have that much interest, because after he was released by the Seahawks, he was out of the league until the Packers signed him to the practice squad for the final week of the season and then retained him on a futures contract. So far this summer, big number 60 has been probably the most improbable story of the initial 53-man roster. Like, at first, he burst onto the scene. He's batting down passes just about every day, and then kept making more and more plays in the backfield, whether stuff and run plays or even pressuring the quarterback for a guy his size. 6'6", 307. He had a sack of Sam Ellinger against the Dolphins. He lit him up. Had four pressures in that game, according to PFF.
0: also had a tackle for loss the other night against the Cardinals. He did too much. You can only make the most of your opportunities, and he certainly did that. So general manager Brian Gutekunst was asked early in camp about Campbell's seemingly innate ability to bat down passes near the line of scrimmage. Here was Goody on Campbell earlier this month.
5: Yeah, you know, he has excellent length, but I do think he's getting better, and he's certainly been impactful. He has great length, and he's really using it well. Not only just batting passes down, but you guys have seen him. When he strikes and he locks those guys out, that's a rare trait, you know, and he's done a really nice job.
0: Again, we'll talk to Brian Gutekunst tomorrow. I would love to ask him the question that I would ask, like, anybody at the bar if they had some truth serum or a shot at tequila or something. I'd be like, all right, so did you think there was any chance in hell that Anthony Campbell was going to make this team when camp began? Like, I would love that answer. If I want that answer, probably have to ask it far more creatively in a way that is probably over my head because I'm not that smart. More from Brian Gutekunst on scouting guys like Campbell, because this is the mind-blowing thing. Again, he played 56 snaps, that's it, in 2 years at Miami. He had half a tackle over his 2 years at Miami. And yet, a year late, like, 1 year removed from doing nothing at Miami, at least statistically, he makes the Green Bay Packers 53-man roster. How do you even find guys like that? Here's Goody.
5: Yeah, I mean, I think our guys do a great job of, you know, these guys are all in, you know, coming out of college and even in their first few years, like they're in developmental phases. And I think our scouts do a great job of kind of identifying the traits that they have and how they can improve and what might play in the National Football League and play for us. And that's a part of becoming a scout and becoming an evaluator is understanding that and looking for those things. And our guys do a great job.
0: It's just so cool. Anthony Campbell on the initial 53-man roster, seemingly coming out of absolutely nowhere. What a story.
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0: Okay, so we're going to hear from Tony Andrecki, Chicago Cubs reporter, coming up at 3:15 before the Brewers and Cubs square off tonight in the first game of that four-game series at Wrigley. 7 games in 10 days between these two teams. The Cubs need, like, the clock is ticking. The Cubs need to basically dominate not just this series, but these two series against the Brewers if they're going to get back into the division race. They need to win both of them, I would say, to say the least. And if they don't, oh well, then I guess the Brewers will win the division for the fourth straight year. I got a text from Brandon H., who says, it's a little fuzzy, but I'm curious if I nailed any of my season predictions so far for the Brewers. And I'm reading this text, and I'm thinking, well, if it's fuzzy for you, I have no idea. I don't remember what you predicted before the season. But then I do, because Brandon says he made an obnoxious post-game phone call right after opening day when we were all having fun. Like, hey, they won. They're on pace to go 162-0. Now I remember Brandon. Yeah, Brandon had a couple beverages, and it was great. I don't think it was obnoxious at all. It was just a good call. He's like, I think I threw out 30 biscuits for Bowers and a Cy Young for Miz. He's like, again, it's a little fuzzy. I so hope I have that audio. And now I know what I'm going to be doing during the break. We'll be back next after the news.
2: ABC News, I'm Chuck Sievertson. President Trump will meet with oil refiners and distributors tomorrow at the White House to discuss expansion of U.S. oil refining as part of efforts to lower gasoline prices. That from a White House official. Update on high beef prices from ABC's Allison Kosick.
8: The Trump administration is expected to announce new rules this week to make it easier for cattle ranchers to process their own meat and sell directly to consumers without USDA inspections. Some producers say cutting red tape could help. Others are pushing back. The South Dakota Cattlemen's Association saying food safety is not red tape.
2: Two people are dead, over a dozen others missing in the Grand Canyon flooding. There's no cell service in parts of the canyon, delaying word from survivors that they're okay. Hundreds of families in Nepal and abroad wait for news of their loved ones missing in the Nepal-Tibet flood disaster. Thousands are missing. This is ABC News.
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0: this narrative that he's ready right now and the Raiders have to get him on the field stat. No, he's not, nor do they have to. They have Kirk Cousins, and they have a strong plan. Why does anybody want to chirk with that plan? Cousins plays until Mendoza is ready, and he's not. Next, Mendoza is the coolest nerd ever, but him telling Laura Rutledge to, quote, tell Mr. Buck hello is just going too far. Dude, appreciate how respectful and earnest you are, but you can drop the Sesame Street act. You're Fernando Mendoza, and this is the Las Vegas Raiders, not Mr. Rogers' neighborhood. Now, had he looked into the camera and asked, how is Mr. Romo? Is he going to lose his job? Is he in jail? That would have been fine. In fact, feel free to drop that in your LinkedIn feed. I'm Jim Rome. And remember, you can follow me on Instagram at Jim Rome. 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
6: Where would we be at today if we didn't have Love? 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
5: That's me. Thank you for joining me on this Monday afternoon on the Fan. I mentioned before the top of the hour, Brandon asked if he nailed any of his season predictions for the Brewers. He made a post-game call, I believe, right after opening day when they blew out the White Sox 14-2. And we're all talking about how they're on pace to break all these records. It was fun. Just, you know, I like overreacting to opening day after a win because it means you're on pace to go 162-0 and, you know, all those fun things. And Brandon says he thinks he predicted a Cy Young for Miz. I seem to remember that. I don't think he's lying about that. And Jake Bauer's 30 home runs, he probably did say that. I don't know. I'm sorry to inform Brandon and you all that I could not, in the several minutes at the top of the hour there, I could not locate that audio in my archives. And I'm kind of a hoarder when it comes to that. Keeping audio, because I'm like, there might be a time I want to flash back to that where someone asked me, Marcus, didn't I call my shot? Didn't I tell you? And I'm like, I think you did, but let me check. I save a lot of that stuff, and for whatever reason, I can't find it. That was March, what was opening day? March 26th. First of all, the time capsule doesn't go back that far, like, to go back into the archives again, so the only way I would have it is if I save it, because it expires after, like, anything past 2 or 3 months back is just poof, gone into the atmosphere. So I can't pull it up that way. I can't find it in my archives. It's not in that folder that I have a new folder every week for times like this. I've got a good system here and I can't find it. But yeah, let's just say, Brandon, let's say that you predicted, I don't know if you said 30 home runs for Bauers. Let's just say you predicted that he would have 23 home runs and 76 RBI as of August 31st. And you'd predicted that the Brewers would have an 8-game lead in the Central on August 31st. Because I can't prove you otherwise. I can't prove you wrong. 3:15, I'll be joined by

0: Cubs reporter Tony Andrecki from Bleacher Nation and the Windy City Breakdown podcast. So we'll talk Brewers then. In the meantime, 920-393-1075 is the number. 920-393-1075 is the number. Let's go to Bull. Bull, you're on the fan. What's up, Bull?
1: Hey, good afternoon, Marcus. Are you staying cool in the sweltering heat today?
0: I'm always cool, Bull.
1: Good answer, man. Hey, I have a comment about baseball and then a question on football real quick. I'm a Cub fan. You know, I do pull for the Brewers because if they never won a championship, I'm hoping they can beat the Dodgers this year if my Cubs can't.
0: That was a nice backhanded compliment.
1: You got me. I'm sorry. Cubs since my grandma was a young and back in the early 1900s. But my question is regarding the Packers' lack of, I don't want to say depth, but lack of experience in the backfield. I mean, running is so important to our team. Our line is still in question, and now we have three running backs that really aren't proven. Is that not a big concern for you? You know, like it is me?
0: It's definitely a question. I saw Andy Herman put these numbers out there. Like, I do think running back is an oddly, I mean, it's nothing new to say it's one of the most replaceable positions in the sport. Like, even aside from a couple special running backs, like Josh Jacobs can miss the Vikings game last year, and Emmanuel Wilson runs for 100 yards, and you wouldn't have even known they didn't have their starting running back. Like, that's no shot at Josh Jacobs, but Right. Running back is a weird position that way. But the inexperience is, I mean, it's abundantly clear here. I saw Andy Herman put these numbers out there. Career stats between Marshawn Lloyd and Caleb Johnson, 34 carries for 84 yards. That's an average of 2.5 yards per carry. 2 catches, 12 yards. So not even 100 yards from scrimmage combined between the top two running backs currently on the depth chart.
1: Wow. Now, isn't it I'm pulling for Marshawn Lloyd.
0: Yes.
1: His injury concerns, though, is huge. But the Pittsburgh guy they picked up, isn't he the guy that got in the doghouse because he let a kickoff go into the end zone last year, if you remember, on a play? And
0: yes.
1: And see the light of day after that? And so
0: it got recovered again, for a touchdown.
1: No. Yeah. So it's like, where are we at right now? And that's like a big part of our offense. So that's my biggest concern.
0: Marshawn,
1: man.
0: I'm glad. How can you not pull for Marshawn? I've said this before, I'll say it again. I don't know if there's an easier guy to root for on the roster than Marshawn Lloyd. Like, all that he's been through and the positive attitude he has, he's truly one of the nicest guys in that locker room. Again, nobody truly knows anyone, but from my interactions with him, with how I've seen him interact with others, he just seems like a genuine dude. He deserves good things, and I can't wait to see what Marshawn Lloyd does with this opportunity.
1: Well said, Marcus. You have a great afternoon, brother. Love hearing you.
0: Appreciate you, Bull. Yeah, I mean, easy guy to root for, Marshawn Lloyd. Talented dude, huge opportunity. And again, don't want to assume anything. We don't know if Josh Jacobs will be out at all. I think we all have our opinions on whether or not he's likely to be out or how long it's going to be, but right now they're just opinions. What we know now is that he's on the exempt list, which means until he's not on the exempt list, until that changes, he cannot play and he cannot practice. He can be around the team at meetings and stuff if they allow him to do that. The whole timeline is weird, and I'm going to have Drew Davenport on, a practicing attorney for couple decades. He was on the show with me in early June after these charges, no charges at the time, after the arrest with Josh Jacobs, and he was talking us through it level-headed. Here's what could change. Here's what he even brought up the exempt list and what that might mean. I was about to say I have a few questions for Drew. I have more than a few questions for Drew. Like, the timeline to my non-legal expert brain is a little weird here. Where we just didn't hear, he's arrested in late May. We don't hear anything. He was not charged, ever. He faced 5 charges, including felony strangulation, but was not charged with anything for, let's see, May, June, July, August, 3 months, no charges. And then he was charged with 2 misdemeanors. So reduced charges, lesser charges than he was originally booked on in late May. So thinking, all right, so he was charged with something, which is a change. So it's bad because he was charged. Up until then, he hadn't been charged with anything. but also lesser charges to misdemeanors. So is that, nothing about this is good. I'm choosing my words very carefully. But for 3 months and no charges, I know evidence can change, or you can get more evidence can change the calculus on this whole thing. I know there's video of her reportedly on the ground in the garage corroborating part of the female story in this. But based on the wording of the incident report, it doesn't sound like we know that Jacobs is on video shoving her and her hitting her head, and that being why she was on the floor. If that's on there, it's over. That is the biggest thing here, and the one thing I am willing to say, because, again, you criticize me for saying whatever. You criticize me for whatever. I don't care. With something this serious, I try my best to make sure I err on the side of caution, because I don't want to say too much. I don't want to put something out there that I don't know to be true, and then, I mean, first of all, you can't, legally, but I choose my words very, very carefully. I don't want to say too much. But here's what I am confident saying. If the video goes public and Josh Jacobs is on video pushing her, I mean, that's the ticking time bomb here. That changes everything. And if that happens, then it's over. He's not going to play for the Packers and may not play ever again. If that happens, we don't know that that video is out there. Based on the wording of the report, it's still unclear if that part, if that exists on the video. It reads as if she's on video on the garage floor, which corroborates part of the woman's story. The other part of the story is Jacobs actually pushing her, causing the injury to her head. And based on the report, I'm not confident enough saying that that is actually on the video. But if it is, and then the video goes public, from a PR perspective, and it's much more serious than just playing a PR game, obviously. But the league, at bare minimum right now, they're stepping in, putting them on the exempt list right now and saying, hold up. Like, until we finish our investigation, final cuts are, you know, coming in. It was hours before cut down time. The regular season's right around the corner. Until further notice, you're not playing. And then also with the exempt list, whatever happens with Josh, they could suspend him at any time. They could remove him from the exempt list at any time. I don't know. There's a lot I don't know. There's still a lot of cloudiness with this whole thing. But if they decide to suspend him, then the way I read the NFL rule, he would get, if he misses games while on the exempt list, the way I read the rule, he would get credited for time missed, accrued, or however they phrase it. So let's say he stays on the exempt list through September and misses 4 games. And then the league comes down and says, all right, based on our investigation, we're going to give him a 6-game suspension. Then he would only serve 2 more games suspension because he would have already missed 4 games in that scenario, if that makes sense. But again, there's a lot we don't know, and I have no problem saying that. I know what I don't know, and right now I don't know a lot. It doesn't sound good. Nothing about this situation is good, obviously. But that's where we're at. Sometimes you just got to be honest. I don't know. And right now what's going to happen with Josh Jacobs, I don't know. What I do know, I have to take a timeout. We'll come back and talk some Cubs. Brewers, Cubs, Wrigley Field, big series for the crew, even bigger series for the Cubs. Tony Andrecki covers the Cubs, and he joins me next. So keep it here after I do some minor maintenance to the log here. I'm stalling. You wouldn't know that if I didn't bring attention to it, but I'm doing it because I have to, because I see something that's going to be funky, but not nearly as funky now that I have fixed it. Tony Andrecki on the Cubs next. 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Tonight, isolated thunder, then partly cloudy, muggy with some fog, the low 67. Tomorrow, sunshine, then clouds, hot and humid again. Scattered storms late, the high 88 tomorrow.
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14: The Wisconsin Badgers kick off the season September 6th at Lambeau. 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
0: Big series starting tonight between the Milwaukee Brewers and the Chicago Cubs. Wrigley Field, the site for a four-game series. The first of seven games in the span of the next 10 days between these two teams. Right now, the Brewers lead the Cubs by eight games in the NL Central.
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0: Joining me now, he covers the Cubs for Bleacher Nation and the Windy City Breakdown podcast. He's our Cubs guy. He is Tony Andrecki. Hello, Tony. Thanks for the time. How are you?
16: Hey, I'm doing great. How are you doing?
0: Doing well, thank you. So, Tony, obviously this is a very important series, or really, you know, this upcoming stretch of seven games in 10 days. It's a long season, as we know, so I'm always hesitant to, you know, do the scoreboard watching thing because, you know, we've seen big leads evaporate one way or the other. But 25 games to play, the Brewers lead the division by eight games. I don't want to say it's over yet, but if the Cubs have a prayer of getting back into it, this is kind of their last chance, don't you think?
16: Oh, absolutely. Prayer is 6-1 or 7-0 in the next 10 days. That's really like the only shot. outside of an absolute epic collapse by the Brewers in the other, you know, 15-ish games, because 4 weeks from today, the season's over. And to make up 8 games in 4 weeks is really, really difficult. And yeah, the head-to-head is obviously a huge factor, but, you know, you start getting to the point like, okay, say the Cubs went 5-2, well, they really only make up 3 games, and they're still 5 back, and, you know, anything worse than that is pretty much, yeah, negligible in terms of just the overall impact. And winning 5 out of 7 against the Brewers, as you know, is really, really difficult, and has pretty much not been done this year, or maybe even in recent years, the way the sustained success that they have had.
0: All right, so Pete Crow Armstrong, I don't know what to say. He's on a historic heater right now. 5 home runs in his last 2 games. Right now, I mean, to say he's the front runner to win MVP would be a massive understatement. He is the heavy, heavy, heavy, heavy favorite to win MVP. Can you just put into context, as someone who covers the team, just how good PCA has been lately?
16: Yeah, it's hard to do that. And I was asked, you know, last night on the radio on 104.3 here in Chicago, a similar type question, and I struggled then as well. So this weekend the Cubs had like their 150 year anniversary team, and they had Sammy Sosa and Fergie Jenkins, and some of the legends of the games were here, and they were like in awe of everything that PCA has done this year. And guys like Craig Counsell, who has, you know, been around the game for 4+ decades as a player and coach and even front office exec, is just talking about like these are special seasons, and you just appreciate them having a front row seat. And I think that's it, when like the people who have been around baseball even more than us covering it, and you know, it's been so ingrained in their lives, when they're in awe, I think that tells a story as much as anything. And just like, yeah, everybody is waiting for him to fall off, but his fall off is nothing like it was last year after the All-Star break. It's a series, a 3-game stretch where he goes 1-for-11 or something and draws 1 walk. And it's like, he's not the same player that he was, I feel like, even earlier this season, April, like, or definitely last year when he was a, you know, presumptive MVP candidate for the first half of the season. He's on pace for like almost 100 walks. He's just completely changed his own profile while being arguably the best defender in the game, regardless of position, hitting leadoff for the Cubs, stealing bases, you know, doing all these things. It has been really incredible just to watch a guy put up a season like this. I mean, he has a 9.3 F4, and we're not even in September yet.
0: I mean, yeah, thinking about early in the season, even against the Brewers alone, he had that stretch. He dropped the fly ball. He let one go between his legs and center, leading to the Little League home run by David Hamilton. And now he's doing this. He's like minus 1,000 to win NL MVP. Just totally has overtaken Shohei Ohtani. And do I have it right? A couple days ago, he said postgame that Sammy Sosa, none other than Sammy Sosa, called his shot. He told PCA he was going to hit 3, and he hit 3 homers that same day.
16: Yeah, that's what he said. That's what he told Marquee Sports Network's Taylor McGregor after the game. And yeah, that's, he said, Sammy told me in the batting cage I'd hit 3, and I hit 3. So that's incredible. Although, to be fair, I think Sammy probably says that to pretty much everybody he sees.
0: Fair.
16: You know, he's a pretty positive guy now that he's around the Cubs and stuff. He's been, you know, passing on a lot of like words of wisdom and stuff, but still, to say you're going to hit 3 and then it happens for the first time in his career is pretty epic.
0: Absolutely. So what else are we talking about? Like, with PCA being so good, there's got to be other stuff, other trends, other things you're watching. Now, they have been on a little bit of a skid here, losing 4 out of 5. But I guess besides PCA and how great he's been, what's the number 2 storyline, if you will, in your eyes right now?
16: Yeah, I think it's, to be honest, the focus is turned away from the Brewers, which I never really thought would happen at this point. But it's to the Phillies, who last night won and the Cubs lost. And so the Phillies are now tied with the Cubs for the top wild card. And so the Cubs have the tiebreaker, so technically they would still host the series if the season ended today. But the Phillies have been playing really good baseball. And, you know, since whenever they made the change with Thompson for Mattingly at manager, they've been one of the better teams in the league. And so, yeah, for the Cubs to hold them off. They badly want to host the wild card series at Wrigley. It's such a difference maker. I think Philadelphia and Wrigley are two of the best places to play, the best environments in the postseason, and the biggest home field advantages. So if you're talking about either going to, you know, playing here at Wrigley or going to Philadelphia, I think that series, it may swing on which team is at home and has their home fan base behind them. So I think that's kind of the main focus. And to get there, it's just more consistency. That the Cubs have, you know, they scored, what, 17 runs on Saturday. Their offense wasn't terrible on Friday. You know, scored 8 runs on Friday. Wasn't terrible last night. But pitching has let them down. And then other times, you know, the offense let them down. On Wednesday last week, they lost 2-0 to the Diamondbacks. Like, it feels like it's on one night, it's the bullpen blowing up, or it's a bad start by a starting pitcher like Shota Imanaga last night, or it's the offense disappearing. And in the last, you know, 2 weeks or so, I'd say the Cubs just look a little bit different than they were for the previous, I don't know, 4-plus months of the season. So I think that's what they need to do, is get back to playing more consistent baseball. But again, to do that against the Brewers is tough to do.
0: Yeah, talking to Tony Andrecki about the Cubs right here on The Fan. Of course, the Brewers and the Cubs getting after it tonight at Wrigley, the first of 7 games in the next 10 days between these two teams. You mentioned a couple weeks ago, I felt like this, you know, not to say there was ever a point where I thought the Brewers were not going to win the Central, but I thought a couple weeks ago, this thing is going to go all the way down to the wire, the way the Cubs were playing. And then now all of a sudden, we've had this stretch of games, 7 out of 10, circled for a long time, right? And now with the Brewers up 8 games, it does feel a little different. Even you said the Cubs' attention has kind of shifted to the Phillies and hosting that wild card. But yet at the same time, I was just looking at, for whatever this is worth, I was looking at ESPN's power rankings, and Brewers, Dodgers, the top 2, followed by the Cubs. So it's kind of a weird thing with baseball season being so long. I mentioned they've hit a bit of a rough patch, losing 4 out of 5. But you go back a couple weeks ago, which isn't all that long ago, and I'm thinking this thing's going to go all the way down to the wire. Like, for you, I guess this is maybe a soft, broad question, but like, how good, how dangerous do you see the Cubs?
16: Yeah, it is an interesting question, because I think they potentially very dangerous. It's just sort of what. They're a little bit Jekyll and Hyde team this year, and they were certainly much more earlier in the season, the 2 10-game winning streaks, the 10-game losing streak. They were very hot and cold, but they had a month where, you know, in like mid-May, mid-June range, they were 7-22, and that was the worst record in baseball. Outside of that, they have been one of the top teams. I think they maybe are second or third in record in that stretch. And up until 2 weeks ago, they were first, you know, so it was like, it's sort of been a team of like one bad month, but now the way they've played, losing 3 series in a row, it's sort of been one bad month and now a couple bad weeks at a really bad time. I think they can certainly like get right. They have the best offense in baseball by a lot of metrics. I think they will continue to hit it well, but as we know in baseball in 2026, it can sometimes be difficult to hit and to hit consistently. And you're going up against Kyle Harrison and Jacob Mizorowski, or Tarek Skubal and, you know, Tyler Glasnow or Yamamoto or whatever. Like, it's very difficult to hit. And the playoffs, teams are always going to have their best pitchers out there. You're not going to face a rookie making his big league debut or a number 5 starter or whatever it is. So I think there's that. The defense is the best in the league as well, but without Dansby Swanson, they've looked a little bit more ordinary, and he's still probably a couple weeks away from returning from an oblique injury. So that, you know, I don't think that's as great right now. They're still very good. And then the pitching staff has also been inconsistent. They look a lot better with Clay Holmes and Kevin Gausman in the rotation, but I don't really feel like they did enough to address the bullpen at the deadline. And the prices were really difficult, but Ryan Zephyrjohn from the Angels hasn't quite worked out. Daniel Palencia has been injured much of this year, and coming back hasn't been as sharp either. And so I feel like the back end of the bullpen is not as solidified this year as it has been in recent seasons, especially even like last year for the Cubs. So it is strange that I do feel like they are, you know, top 5 or 6 team in baseball, But going into September, they have some legitimate question marks.
0: So Clay Holmes, you mentioned, he'll start tonight against Kyle Harrison. And looking at the numbers, since they acquired him, he's been pretty good, right? Kind of talk to me about what he's brought to that rotation.
16: Yeah, he has. He's really played into that defense perfectly. And even without Dansby Swanson for a little bit of that stretch, he's getting a ton of ground balls. He's inducing a lot of weak contact. He has been exactly as advertised from what the Cubs were thinking they were getting. And he's picked up right where he left off with the Mets when he suffered a broken leg on a comebacker in mid-May. So he's been very, very good. He doesn't strike out a ton of batters, but at this point, I think he's the presumptive number one guy in the playoff rotation for the team. That could change over the next 4 weeks. Guys like Matthew Boyd and Kevin Gausman maybe will step up, but Clay Holmes right now looks like an ace. He's pitched like an ace, and he fits perfectly with this team because he gets so many ground balls, and the Cubs just have such a good defense. Again, even without Dansby Swanson, I still think they're a good defense. I just don't think it's like the elite weapon that they were before.
0: So this week, Kyle Harrison against Clay Holmes, and then tomorrow, Gasser versus Boyd, followed by Miz versus David Peterson, and then Logan Henderson versus Kevin Gausman. So you mentioned the playoff rotation. It could be Clay Holmes in that number one slot leading that rotation. But what do you think right now? Playoffs start today, whatever. What would that rotation look like in your eyes?
16: I think it's Holmes 1, Boyd 2, Gausman 3. I think at this point it's possible that Shota Imanaga is off the playoff roster, especially for the wildcard series, which again, I'm assuming the Cubs are going to be playing in. And, they have maybe David Peterson folded into the bullpen and length options like Aaron Civale or Colin Ray in there as well. That's how I see it. And it is kind of crazy with Shota Imanaga, who won't pitch in this upcoming series and may not even pitch next week, depending on how the Cubs line up their rotation this weekend. He was so good for like the first 3 months of the season. And the home run ball has, as it has the last couple of years, has really kind of hit him hard lately. He gave up 3 last night. So, I think he's, if you had asked me a month ago, I probably would have said Shota was definitely in the playoff rotation, even after the additions of Holmes and Gausman. But now I think he's the first one out.
0: All right, last thing. Do we get a Green Bay sucks chant in this, well, let's just say in tonight's game?
16: Good question. Possibly. I think there was just one when the Bears played in Tennessee for a preseason game, whenever that was, Saturday or Friday or whatever, there was a Green Bay sucks chant, even though the Bears were on the road. So it seems to be the thing lately, anytime a game is in Chicago or features a Chicago team. So maybe more likely next week or whatever when the series moves to Milwaukee. I think it's pretty likely at some point in the next 10 days we hear a couple of those chants.
0: Probably a safe bet. Tony Andrecki, Cubs reporter from Bleacher Nation. Also check out the Windy City Breakdown podcast. Tony, always appreciate your time. Thank you so much.
16: Yeah, no problem. Thanks for having me.
0: Appreciate you. Tony Andrecki does a great job covering the Chicago Cubs. 8 games back of the Brewers, starting this 4-game series at Wrigley. 7 meetings in the next 10 days between the Brewers and the Cubs. It all gets underway tonight. First pitch at 6:40 from Wrigley Field.
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0: So just a heads up, Friday morning, Rookie will be back. Which is exciting for Bill.
28: You got that right.
0: So Friday morning with Bill and Rookie on the BRX, they're going to have a live auction on the air for a couple of tickets to see the Wisconsin Badgers and Notre Dame Fighting Irish Sunday at Lambeau. That's going to be a party. Actually, Kelsey wants to go. She's like, this could be my birthday present. I'm like, yeah, it could be, but do we really want to? Tickets are expensive, man. Everything's expensive. Nothing is affordable. Be so easy to get sidetracked right now, but I'm not going to do that. Anyway, online or on-air auction, I should say, benefiting the community shelter. So the new community shelter got two tickets, section 105 in the fifth row on the aisle. So Friday morning with Bill and Rookie. Tickets are sold out. And on the resale market, they are, or the whatever you want to call it, tickets are expensive. You could get yourself tickets for a great cause by bidding in that online auction. On-air auction. They'll have all the details Friday morning on the BRX. That is exciting, exciting stuff. So, a lot of cool stories from the Packers 53-man roster over the weekend. Of course, a couple trades, bringing in running back Caleb Johnson from the Steelers, bringing in tight end Mark Redmond from the Rams, which should help Rams fans feel, well, I don't know what I was going to say. I was going to make an Aaron Donald joke. What did I say the other day? Oh, yeah, Aaron Donald came out of retirement, which I said should ease their pain about losing Mark Redmond to the Packers. Ha ha. You know? Funny. And then the Packers traded Kyle McCord to the Dolphins. I got a text over the weekend from Derek in the 12345. Hey, you know what? I'm going to shout out Derek. Derek called in a couple of weeks ago in camp. He's like, I watched him at Syracuse. I'm really impressed. I don't think he's just another guy that we always fall in love with in the preseason, the backup quarterback who doesn't amount to anything. I think he's better than that. And I'm like, all right, I want to be very careful because he started to say that he thinks he's a better option than Tyrod Taylor. And I'm like, nah, don't let's not go there. But Kyle McCord's good. He's solid. But I think the Packers did really, really well turning Kyle McCord into a sixth-round pick on the trade market. After just several months here, yeah, that is something. So, the initial 53-man roster settled after what was an oddly, surprisingly entertaining preseason finale Friday night at Lambeau Field. I didn't see that coming. No way, no how. The Packers beat the Cardinals 42-38 Friday night. Huh? Never saw that coming. I thought it would be borderline unwatchable. The Packers sat 37 players. Nobody played. And yet, afterwards, Matt LaFleur, big brother of Mike LaFleur, head coach of the Cardinals, Matt LaFleur stepped to the podium and said, was that not the most entertaining preseason game ever? It may have been. Frankly, I don't know how many preseason games I remember aside from, like, you know, this year, maybe last year a little bit. But, like, no one remembers any details from any preseason games, except I remember that very memorable preseason game between the Packers and the Steelers when Jake Kumerow got hurt diving into the end zone after a huge game. Oh, good times. Anyway, head coach Matt LaFleur pretty fired up after that one because it was just really entertaining. I didn't expect a game where QB1 Jordan Love didn't play, QB2 Tyrod Taylor didn't play, although he did suit up because you need to have at least two quarterbacks dressed in order to take snaps, but Kyle McCord played every snap, and Kyle McCord was pretty good. He had himself a game. Head coach Matt LaFleur post-game found it thoroughly entertaining.
1: 80 points. It was really cool just for our guys. We had a lot of guys out there making plays. And, you know, we talk about finish all off season. To see it come to fruition and every phase contributing to that, obviously with the late pick and then following it up with a touchdown in 2 minutes, I thought our special teams did an outstanding job. But I'm really, really happy for our guys. I think a lot of guys made it hard on us. There's going to be some tough decisions, but ultimately that's what you want to have. You want to have, like, you want to feel like you have multiple guys that are deserving of roster spots. This is never an easy time for anybody, but just really proud of our guys' effort.
0: So the Packers win 42-38. Kyle McCord in that game completed 22 of 35 passes. It's fine. It's not great. But threw for 226 yards and 4 touchdowns without a pick. A really nice game for Kyle McCord. And thank the football gods that Kyle McCord was serviceable throughout the preseason, because quarterback play makes games either watchable or unwatchable, and McCord made it watchable. Also, gave the Packers a good look at some of those young receivers, including J. Michael Sturtevant, who wound up making the initial 53, had a great game the other night, 6 catches for 112 yards and a touchdown. Keyshawn Johnson caught a couple touchdowns. Will Shepard caught another touchdown. He had a great summer as well and returned to punt for a touchdown. Isaiah Nayor was the third receiver fighting for that 7th receiver spot, which technically is 6th receiver spot, as long as Savion Williams is on the IR to start the season. So there's that. But it was a really productive night for the 7th receiver spot. And J. Michael Sturtevant, who was probably the most consistent receiver vying for that spot throughout the summer, just had a great showing Friday night. And McCord, big reason why, J. Mike, the new J. Mike, Sturdy, why he was able to show what he's capable of doing. Here's McCord on the camp that J. Mike had to make the initial 53. This was post-game, obviously before McCord got shipped off to Miami.
2: He came in, and you could tell he's one of those guys who's ready to play. And I think he came in with a chip on his shoulder, not being drafted. Obviously, in my opinion, he should have been. And one of those guys, really, from day one, you don't really have to tell him too much. Like, he's going to know his job. He's going to know his responsibility when you put him on the field, and he's going to make plays. And I think that he's shown that, especially through all of camp. He made a really strong case for himself.
0: Yeah, and after that game, I always wonder, and we speculated about this last week, I brought it up on the pregame show with Bill as well.
3: You got that right.
0: Like, I'd love to know truly how many players can make the team based on that game, because they've got a pretty big sample size to evaluate. And even the romantic stories you hear about Terrell Davis making the Broncos roster because of a tackle he made on the kickoff team, it's like, okay, that's great, but he didn't just make the team because of that tackle. That would be absurd. You know, I don't want to be the wet blanket, but it's like he was clearly close to the bubble. You know, he's on the bubble and then makes that tackle. Maybe they're like, okay, well, yeah, that okay, now we can see him on kickoff team. Yeah, now he's making the team. But it's not just one game or one play. But J. Michael Sturtevant putting a bow on his preseason the way that he did. He was not a late bloomer. I've seen some people say, like, you know, he didn't really do much early. J. Michael Sturtevant, if I had to bet, I'd love to see the Packers' data, their stats on this. He may have led the team in catches throughout training camp. Like, Matthew Golden certainly caught more balls than anybody with the first team offense, but it was close between J. Mike and Will Shepard throughout camp. Like, who caught more balls? Sturtevant's a little thicker, a little bigger than Shepard. They're both 6'3", but you like what J. Michael Sturtevant was able to do, and he felt good about his audition Friday night against the Cardinals. Here is J. Michael Sturtevant, member of the initial 53-man roster.
6: Yeah, I mean, it was a good performance by the offense, for sure. We were able to move the ball. You know, a win always makes everything feel a little bit better. But, you know, we'll see what happens. But, you know, it was a good day today.
0: Yeah, it was a good day, and I'm sure that J. Mike has had a couple of good days because his life changed. He is a member of the Green Bay Packers active roster, and I could see him helping the team. I mean, you think about a guy like Savion Williams last year. I know that Savion was a third-round pick out of TCU, and J. Mike went undrafted. But even though Savion didn't have a super productive rookie year, they don't win the Giants game without Savion Williams making that ridiculous catch down the field on third and long against the New York Giants. Like that. So guys buried on the depth chart can still have a big impact on the season. It might only be one game or two games, but yeah, good for J. Michael Sturdivant and the way that camp wound up. It's not remotely surprising that J. Michael Sturdivant made the team. Not surprising at all. Now we could debate why did they keep Sturdivant over Will Shepard. They both did enough. Will Shepard also could not have possibly done more to make the team, but sometimes your best just isn't enough. And I thought J. Michael Sturdivant, between the two of them, I'd keep J. Mike over Shepard, so I'm with them on that decision. And then defensively, I got to shout out my guy, as if I haven't done that enough since, I don't know, February, March, whatever, our pre-draft coverage. Deny Dennis Sutton was a steal. So when I said that he was my guy for the Packers at 52 in the second round, I think what we've seen so far, he looked like he should have. The other night against a bunch of backups, he looked like a guy, like he stuck out like a sore thumb, I guess is what I'm saying. Like if you at this size could go back and play Pop Warner, he'd probably dominate. I mean, depending on your age or whatever. Deny Dennis Sutton looked like a guy who should not have been playing in that game Friday night. Not your average fourth round pick. Deny Dennis Sutton looks ready to contribute immediately in 2026 for the Green Bay Packers. Impressive, impressive stuff from DDS. We'll pick this up on the other side if you want to chime in on the Packers.
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0: Packers 53-man roster, their initial 53-man roster, set the practice squad taking shape. We'll get you updated on all that. Talk about Deny Dennis Sutton. Super impressive game on Friday night. Looks like a steal, folks. We'll hit that next after the news.
1: ABC News, I'm Chuck Severson. After deliberating but reaching no verdict, the jury's gone home for the night in the Lindsay Clancy murder trial in Plymouth, Massachusetts, accused of intentionally killing her three children in 2023. Her defense blames postpartum psychosis. 65,000 people need emergency aid in the Nepal-Tibet flood disaster, says the UN. State Department says it's tracking approximately 80 Americans unaccounted for. Sonny Patel waiting to hear from his dad from New York.
2: It gets harder with every minute, every hour, really, to stay positive, because we would have hoped that we would have heard something from them by now.
1: Two people are dead and over a dozen others are missing in the Grand Canyon flooding. Calling it a matter of exceptional importance, the Trump administration has filed an urgent appeal with the Supreme Court seeking immediate removal of 29 active duty service members who are transgender even before their case challenging the Pentagon ban heads to trial in January. This is ABC News.
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4: 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This is a two-minute drill as part of the Bill and Rookie Experience.
5: So Jacobs is one of three players, actually, that were placed on the commissioner's exempt list. Josh Jacobs, Jonathan Cooper of the Broncos, was added to the list after facing multiple domestic violence charges, including a felony charge for second-degree assault via strangulation. That was almost what Josh Jacobs had, too, right? Wasn't that one of the initial charges? And, I don't know if reduced is the right word, but he's on to misdemeanor charges. And Terrion Arnold of the Seahawks was also placed on the list after he was arrested on kidnapping and armed robbery charges earlier this summer. So again, the player will be paid. The duration on the list is indefinite. Only the commissioner can remove him from the list, and the player may attend non-football activities and some workouts and meetings. So that's Josh Jacobs' story. So, with that being the case, the Packers made a move yesterday, and they traded for a running back. Before that, let me continue. According to Rob Domofsky, ESPN, he says that the NFL is reviewing the case, his initial court appearance November 17, but the league does not have to wait for the legal process to be completed before issuing discipline. In a statement, Jacobs' attorneys said that Josh Jacobs has been placed on the exempt list, which is an administrative procedure used by the NFL while a matter is being reviewed. It is not a final determination. Josh respects the NFL process, the Packers and his coaches and teammates. He looks forward to his return to the team and the NFL, unquote. Now, according to Article 46, Section 5 of the CBA, time spent on the commissioner's exempt list is credited toward any suspension that is later imposed, provided that the player, quote, return and shall have no further right to any salary for the games for which he is paid.
4: That's a two-minute drill from Bill and Rookie. Get the full Bill and Rookie experience weekday mornings from 6 until 10 on The Fan and The Fan app. Will LaFleur figure out how to finish games? Can Gannon take the Packers to the next level? So many questions, and we're talking about all of them on The Fan.
6: Oh, you didn't know? You better call.
7: That's why I said what I said. I thought you were smarter than that, because I'm like, you always have the best takes. Damn, so the whole world is against me now. Jeez.
0: Well, that's why I went up to you in the locker room to clear it up, because unlike a lot of people nowadays who say they cover the team and say whatever they want about certain players, but they're never actually there to face the people they talk about, that's not the way it's supposed to work. 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
7: Yeah, it is.
4: Hour number three is underway. 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Here's your host, Marcus Ebersol.
0: Hour number three, appreciate you tuning in on this Monday afternoon on The Fan, final day of August. Tomorrow is September. September means football, real football. September 13th, Packers at Vikings in the season opener. 2 weeks from yesterday. I mean, it's here. It is here. Of course, the Josh Jacobs situation hanging in the balance for the Packers. He's on the exempt list, so until further notice, he cannot play. He cannot practice, which is big deal for the Packers. In the meantime, Marshawn Lloyd at

0: Johnson, the former Iowa Hawkeye, or I guess he's just an Iowa Hawkeye. You're just like I'm a Green Bay Phoenix, right? Once you graduate from somewhere, are you just always a Wisconsin Badger? I think so. So anyway, Caleb Johnson, the Iowa Hawkeye or former Iowa Hawkeye, third round pick from a year ago, built like a truck, looks the part. And by the way, when he was drafted in the third round, I believe the 83rd overall pick last year, he was seen as a steal. Like, he fell to the third round. It wasn't one of those deals. Like, who did the Niners take in the third round? Kalen Black, I believe, the running back from Indiana. No combine invite. Niners took him in the third round, and everyone's like, oh my gosh, that's a reach, because he's not on the consensus board ranked that high or whatever. Whatever, it just takes one team. They like him. Anyway, when Caleb Johnson fell to the third round, that's how it was viewed, was he fell to the third round. He was getting late first round or early second round buzz going into the draft. And at the same time, once you're in the league, then what you do in the league trumps what you may have thought that player would do in the league before they got to the league. So Caleb Johnson not being able to get on the field last year with the Steelers, that affects the evaluation. But again, this is another thing I'd love to know from Goody, and maybe I'll think of a better way of phrasing it before he speaks tomorrow. But like, how much can your evaluation of a player change after, between the time he was drafted and one NFL season? So he plays like 50 snaps on offense last year. Couldn't get on the field. Wasn't productive. Had one really bad kick return play that he will never be able to live down because he like didn't know the rules. Seahawks scored a touchdown. He just let the ball, muffed it, ball into the end zone. The ball was in the end zone, live ball, and he just kind of stood there, walked away. Like, he'll never live that down. But I'm sure the Steelers had a high opinion of Caleb Johnson. They drafted him in the third round 16 months ago. This is a new coaching staff, though, so that factors in, too. But I would love to know from the Packers' perspective, how much did their view of, however they felt about him coming out of Iowa last year, I'm guessing they were pretty high on him, because he didn't show them anything in Pittsburgh to make them interested, right? How much has their opinion changed, or how much can one season affect that? Like, it can't be too much. It just seems incredibly reactionary to all of a sudden be like, well, yeah, we were thinking about him in the second round, but then he couldn't get on the field in Pittsburgh, and now we're like, nope, we're good. He stinks. We were wrong. Probably not enough of a sample size, right? I'm just interested in that kind of stuff because I'm a draft nerd, but you all knew that. Tonight, Dennis Sutton, pretty good player. 119 players were drafted before the Packers took Denied Dennis Sutton. I was shocked. Frankly, that's one of my favorite recent draft memories. Maybe not quite up to the level of Randall Cobb in 2011 when he was my guy and he fell to the Packers in the second round, the final pick of the second round. But I said it 100 times, maybe 120. Denied Dennis Sutton was at the top of my list at 52 in the second round. Doesn't mean I'm right, but like, so far what we've seen, he had the issue with a couple, you know, those couple weeks of camp where he was out because he overheated at one particular practice. But before that, he was productive. He was stuffing run plays, showed some flashes as a pass rusher. I mean, the guy's got the height, weight, speed measurables up the wazoo. And he was productive. 8.5 sacks each of the final two seasons he played at Penn State, a major college football program in a major conference. And yet, with all the athletic measurables, with all the production, apparently there were 119 players better than him in this year's draft. I don't think that's the case. And if you watched the preseason finale against the Cardinals, it was pretty evident that Denied Dennis Sutton is pretty good player. Here's head coach Matt LaFleur.
1: Yeah, I thought I just thought he went out there and played really physical and balled out. So I thought he had a really strong performance.
0: Yeah, he most certainly did. Now, Denied Dennis Sutton is, at least based on my few interactions with him in the locker room, a man of relatively few words, not the most talkative guy in the world. Maybe he'll warm up over time. I don't know. Don't care. He lets his play do the talking on the field. He showed out the other night, had the

0: back in the first quarter, nearly had another, was in on a couple tackles. I don't know how many hurries or pressures he was credited with, but it was really early in that game where I'm like, okay, seen enough. Time to get him out. They sat 37 players in the game, and it took maybe 37 seconds before I'm like, okay, get him out. I've seen enough. Put him in bubble wrap. He's going to help right away as a rookie. Here's Denai Dennis Sutton. Couple minutes raw audio after his strong preseason finale in the 42 in a game where there wasn't a whole lot of defense. 42-38 Packers win, but Denai Dennis Sutton stood out on the defensive side of the ball.
1: What are the emotions like out there?
2: Super excited. Obviously, Mosby got a great interception at the end. Najalik had an amazing game. And then offense did their job at the end to go steal the game. So it was really good to see.
3: Happy with how you ended. You had a sack. Almost had three.
2: Mm-hmm.
3: Happy with how it ended for you?
2: I know it's a lot of things I could have done better. It's never as good as it seems, never as bad as it seems. So, yeah, that was good, but I'm always honing on the things I can get better at. So,
3: like what? What?
2: Everything. I mean, I got to look at the film, but it's so much. I'm far from where I'm going to be. So.
4: Happy that camp is over at least?
2: I am. Yes. Very happy that camp is over. Came out healthy. I feel like I got a lot better this training camp. Obviously, offensive line has done a great job challenging us in practice, so it's been great.
4: Did anything surprise you about your first camp?
2: How long it is, I would say. It's super long compared to college, but it was still great. Yeah, I enjoyed it.
3: You mentioned Najalik. What did you see from him since you guys obviously came here together?
2: Yeah, that's my brother. I was so excited he got that interception. He had multiple TFLs, so it's super exciting to see all my brothers eat. It makes me excited when I see them do, what they train to do.
5: One thing you can do is rush a passer, right? So with your thought process going into camp, what do you need to show beyond that you can get to this program?
2: Honestly, everything. I can rush the passer, but it's things I need to work on. Same thing in a run. And then JG's defense will do a lot of dropping as well. So just getting used to that. Obviously, it's beneficial because you see we had two interceptions from outside linebackers. So just learning the drops, learning how to do it. It's always areas to improve.
6: Going through that tunnel,
2: personal
6: preseason game.
2: I was super excited. It was my first time since family night being out there, so it felt great to be out there with my brothers. Obviously, Arizona's a great team, but it felt great for us to come out on top.
0: I just don't get it. I don't know how or why a guy like that could fall to pick number 120, but I'd be stunned if he doesn't help the Packers right away this season, and I'd be very, very surprised if he doesn't play a long time in the NFL. He's got everything. I mean, there's got to be something that I'm missing, that hasn't gone public or something. But on paper, there's nothing that I can find that should justify or can justify 119 picks going by before his name got called. He's 6'5 and 5/8 tall. We'll round up. He's 6'6, weighed 256, ran 4.6 in the 40. Had the three-cone drill of 6'9 flat, and three-cone drill is probably the most important athletic testing measurable for an edge rusher like that. Not to get too nerdy with it, but if you're below 7, that's a really good indicator. You have the short area quickness and the bend to be good getting after the passer in the NFL. So 6'9 flat in the three-cone drill. 6'6", 256, had a 39.5-inch vertical with a 10-foot, 11-inch broad jump. And had production in college, 8.5 sacks each of his past two seasons at Penn State. So I don't get it, but whatever. Guess the Packers got themselves a steal in Denai Dennis Sutton. And they're going to need him to play because you look at the 53-man roster. They definitely went thin at edge rusher, at least on the initial 53. Four guys, Denai Dennis Sutton, Brenton Cox, Lucas Van Ness, and Baron Sorrell. That's it. Get well soon, Micah. 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And be sure to tell them I sent you. So I mentioned the name Dejan Love. Yeah, Dejan Love. No relation to Jordan Love, or is there? This guy who scammed women out of more than $1 million pretending to be an NFL player with the 49ers and a little bit with the Rams, I guess. This has gone so viral. This is the deepest rabbit hole that I have gone down in a long, long time. I cannot get enough of this content. This guy is so full of it. I do somewhat admire his dedication, but also question his research ability, because he was clearly able to scam certain people. And it shouldn't have been that easy. It shouldn't have been able to, because it would be very easy to fact check him, as some people did, but not nearly enough of it. The guy didn't even, like, I'll explain next. 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Tonight, isolated thunder, muggy, fog, low 67. Tomorrow, sunshine, then clouds, hot and humid, the high 88 tomorrow.
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0: So this story has been very impactful on my screen time. I'm one of those guys, I don't really check my screen time. I know it's a problem in society how much time we spend staring at our phones. People of all ages. What do they call it? Like doom scrolling? I think that's what it is. Isn't doom scrolling just scrolling like on social media and stuff? But I can't get enough of this Dejan love story. Now look, there are parts of this that are like beyond any humor whatsoever. There was one point where he was talking to a 17-year-old girl, asked her when she turns 18, and he said, like, well, we can wait till you're 18 to, you know, make this more than just talking. And I don't know. I've seen conflicting reports that he was like 33 at the time. Maybe he was 37 at the time. Like, dude, you cannot be talking to a 17-year-old. He did say in the text that I saw anyway, like, it can't be any more than this, though. So anyway, there's that. And the fact that he scammed women out of $1.3 million. He should be arrested, as he was by the FBI. The guy's dedication, though, he bought himself an authentic 49ers helmet, put a visor on it, rented a bunch of exotic cars at different times, and then told women that he owned them. The whole confusing thing is, like, every time he introduces him to these women, he talks immediately. First thing out of his mouth is how rich he is, and then somehow swindles them into giving him money. It's like, there's a lot of things that don't add up with this whole thing. But some of the details, there's so many videos that have gone public of this guy, And I can't help but laugh at certain details. Nothing funny about scamming people out of money. $1.3 million, I mean, that's terrible. You should be in jail, should be in prison. But the U.S. Attorney's Office for Oregon said in an announcement that Dejan Labrie Love, 35 years old, and Taylor Jamie Chan, 18-year-old, targeted victims via dating apps and social media beginning in February of 2022 and lasting through their arrest on Monday. They're each facing one count of wire fraud and two counts of conspiracy to commit wire fraud, all felonies. Investigators said they have identified 26 victims of the plot. So I'm not going to spend too much time on this because I've already spent entirely too much time doom scrolling on my phone, because this is seriously one of those stories where I can't get enough of the details. But here's the spark notes of it all. Okay, so first of all, this is entirely avoidable. If someone, people, tells you that he plays for an NFL team, you can very easily fact check him by Googling the roster. He's not on the roster, nor was he ever on the roster. So if you just looked at the roster and you noticed he wasn't on the roster, don't buy what he's selling as far as, well, here's why I'm not officially on the team, but I will be on the team once I clear waivers. Like, I knew a kid in high school. This is me. I knew a kid in high school who was a compulsive liar. He'd make stuff up all the time that made no sense. Like, why would you? He started telling people at one point he played for the Swing, the Wisconsin Swing, like AAU basketball team. He wasn't even very good at basketball. He was like the eighth best player in their grade. But he was telling people he played for the AAU team, the Swing. And I'm like, dude, you know people can Google it and find out you're lying, even though already everybody kind of expected that whatever he was saying, he was making up. Anyway, apparently, not many, a couple people called him on it, like, well, why are you not on the roster? Why, I know a coach, and he says that if you're not on the roster, you're not on the team. Also, he posted a bunch of videos of him, like, working out and running routes on the beach. You can tell with that one video, he's pretty clearly not a real athlete. But he bought this helmet, I guess, for $1,100, and he brought it with him everywhere. Everywhere he went, like to rent the exotic cars, he brought it. He didn't go anywhere without the helmet. And you watch some of the videos that he's sending to these women, and he very conveniently, like, has a long pause as the helmet is in the shot, and then he'll, like, look, glance out of the corner of his eye. All right, I got that in there, and then I'll put the helmet down and start talking about how rich he is. He also said that he signed for a certain jersey number. Like, he was telling someone, yeah, I signed for number 7, but my boy Charvarius Ward had it, and then he came back and he kept 7, so then I decided on number 4. So the Niners, he was basically saying the Niners have to pay him because they screwed up the jersey number situation. You don't sign for a jersey number. That's not a thing, people. So there's an element of this of, like, how in the world could people fall for it? But, I mean, he's preying on younger women who, you know, not to profile, but some of them clearly not overly familiar with the football side of things. Now, others called him on it, and then he gaslighted them into saying, like, well, you tell me more since you know so much about how the NFL works. And it's like, I'm not saying. Anyway, he also has no idea what waivers are. He was talking about how they gave Jake Moody, at the time, their kicker, the number 4. And he's like, yeah, I don't have 4 because I haven't cleared waivers yet. And I will. I'm waiting to clear waivers. But, like, there's a medical waiver. It's like, that's not waivers. Waivers is when you get released and then you have to pass through waivers X amount of time before you become a free agent. In his mind, he didn't do the research. So he's thinking it's like when you take your kid to a playground and you have to sign a medical waiver. If he falls off a swing, they're not held liable for it. That kind of thing. That he clearly didn't do his research there. And then he just kept talking about how rich he was right out the gates. Now, I know a lot of rich people who do like to flaunt it, but most wealthy people that I know don't immediately lead with, yeah, I just dropped $150,000 on this car. I got 3 others, but I got. But that he did this over and over and over again. He claimed that he owns a $10 million penthouse in New York, a $12 million beach house in Malibu, a $10 million home in South Beach, some $3.8 million home. I don't even remember where. He said he was part of one of the richest families in Switzerland. Oh, by the way, Packer connection. He also said he was related to Jordan and Julian Love, who are not related. Jordan for the Packers. Julian is a safety for the Seahawks. He claimed he was best friends with Tyreek Hill and a bunch of other stuff. It is so crazy, but I cannot get out of this rabbit hole. It's too entertaining. One of the craziest stories I've seen in a long, long time. There are certain aspects of it that are not funny at all, but just Google Dejan Love 49ers and say goodbye to the rest of your night. Good luck getting out of that rabbit hole. Andy Herman next.
1: This is Better Call Eversole.
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0: Of course, I am sure that you are already subscribed to the Pack-A-Day podcast, the new Packer podcast available every single day of the year, hence the name Pack-A-Day podcast, the podcasting empire that our next guest built Of course, the Packers preseason is over. The initial 53-man roster is set. Obviously, some questions still out there, putting together the practice squad, and some much bigger questions than that moving forward. Joining me now is the creator and owner of the Pack-A-Day podcast. He's our guy, Andy Herman. Hello, Andy. How are you?
9: Hello, Marcus. I am doing wonderful. Thank you as always for having me.
0: Always appreciate your time. So let's start with Josh Jacobs, and then we can move on to everything else. Of course, Josh placed on the commissioner's exempt list, which means he's out until further notice. He can't play. He can't practice while he's on the exempt list. Nobody knows how long he's going to be on the exempt list. He could be removed whenever, but also could be suspended at any point. The league can discipline him or suspend him basically whenever they want to do so. So just, Andy, give me your thoughts on where we're at with Josh Jacobs.
9: Did you watch the show Lost at all, Marcus? Are you familiar with like the story type?
0: I did watch that. Yes. During COVID, I caught up on it, and it's a very appropriately named show.
9: It is. All right. So the storytelling that they usually do is they ask a bunch of questions and then they answer one question. And then with that answer, it opens up like two more questions that you now wonder about. And it just goes on. And that's where I feel like we're at with Josh Jacobs. So we get the initial arrest, and that's obviously this huge thing of questions of like, what's going to happen? There were some talks of obviously like the felony charges and things like that. And then we're left on a cliffhanger for months. And then last week, we finally get some resolution of, oh, he's only going to be charged with two misdemeanors. That's it. There's no felony charges. A lot of the charges have been dropped, etc. And then that opens up like this whole new bottle of questions of, all right, well, what is that going to mean for the league? What is that going to mean for the Packers, etc., etc.? And then it feels like we get a little bit more clarity with Matt LaFleur saying we fully expect him to be a member of the Green Bay Packers. Okay, that's a little bit more clarity. And then all of a sudden we get this commissioner's exempt list report where he is not going to be suspended right here and now, but he is going to be placed on the commissioner's exempt list. He cannot practice. He cannot play. And we don't have any idea how long this is going to go on for. So like it feels every single time we take a step forward and get a little bit more clarity, it feels like we're taking like three steps backwards, or asking three more questions. We still have no idea how long he's going to be out for. I think based on Matt LaFleur's comments that he's going to stay a member of the Green Bay Packers, but I have no idea if this changes the calculus on that thinking in any way, shape, or form. So despite us knowing now what the charges are, when the first appearance date is in court, and the fact that he's on the commissioner's exempt list, I don't feel any closer to knowing if and when Josh Jacobs returns to the Green Bay Packers, or if this video ever comes out, or if he is, you know, done from a league standpoint, done from a Packers standpoint, or if like all of a sudden he's going to, you know, be ready week one. I think that's the most unlikely scenario, but this whole thing just keeps asking more questions and we just still are not getting any definitive answers on anything.
0: Yeah. And in the meantime, Andy, from the football side of things, I guess you have to operate as if Jacobs isn't going to play for you, right? Because as of now, until things change, he is not eligible to play.
9: Correct, 100%. And I think the one thing, if you're looking for any positives, which there's very few positives in this story, as we all know, but if you're looking for some positive from a purely Packers standpoint, the NFL did sort of do Green Bay a little bit of a favor yesterday, because unlike the Rams, where Puka Nacua, Alaric Jackson are still just pending out there, they don't know what's going to happen, if there's going to be a suspension or not. The Packers at least did get a little bit of clarity with him being on the exempt list right before cutdowns. And by doing that, it A, granted them an additional roster spot by him being on the exempt list, and B, gave them sort of the heads up of, hey, you might want to do something about this here and now while there are waiver claims and trades going on. So maybe do something. That's obviously exactly what Green Bay did by trading for Caleb Johnson. I don't expect much else at the position for the time being, especially while they kind of wait for clarity to kind of see where these things end up. But for now, I think Caleb Johnson and Marshawn Lloyd and Chris Brooks are going to be your trio of backs. We saw them bring back Pierre Strong Jr. to the practice squad today. I think for the time being, that's going to be your stable of running backs, and then they'll take a wait and see approach with Josh Jacobs. And then I think the next sort of window to potentially acquire a running back would be the trade deadline. And I think you need a very thin line of things to happen where Green Bay is doing really well. You know, they have a winning record, and Josh Jacobs, they get some clarity that he's not coming back, and maybe either Caleb Johnson or Marshawn Lloyd or one of those players is either hurt or not playing well. I think at that point in time, you probably do look again at the trade deadline. But for here and now, I think this is what the stable of running backs is going to look like.
0: I agree. Talking to Andy Herman, creator and owner of the Pack a Day podcast. So with the Josh Jacobs situation still obviously up in the air, they make that trade with the Steelers, bringing in Caleb Johnson, a really interesting move. Now, first of all, not going to sugarcoat it. He obviously had a rough rookie year, right? Never got involved on offense, kind of made himself a punchline when he misplayed that kickoff against the Seahawks back in week two of last season. Didn't know the rules or whatever. He's never going to live that one down. It was bad. And that said, I really like this move for the Packers. I do. I mean, the guy was a third round pick 16 months ago. And I was looking back at some of my pre-draft stuff. I thought he'd be a solid starting running back in the league. I was fairly high on him coming out. I'm guessing the Packers were pretty high on him. Now, at the same time, maybe we're just dead wrong. Maybe he stinks. But sometimes a change of scenery can make a big difference. Look at Amon Green, right? Starts with the Seahawks, traded to the Packers. I don't see why Caleb Johnson can't become the Packers' all-time leading rusher. I'm kidding about that part. Obviously, Marshawn Lloyd's still ahead of him. But seriously, flipping a late-round pick for Caleb Johnson, considering you just acquired a late-round pick for Kyle McCord, I kind of love the value.
9: I love the value as well. He was somebody I thought pretty highly of coming out of the draft. And sometimes you have a moment like that in week two of your rookie season, and it just never felt like things clicked in Pittsburgh ever again. He never really recovered from it. That's the ultimate sign of, all right, he needs a change of scenery. And sometimes these just don't work. Sometimes the player is just bad and it doesn't go anywhere. Other times you get that change of scenery at, like a Malik Willis going from Tennessee to Green Bay, and it works perfect and everything sort of clicks into place. And I think we could easily see that. And in fact, I think Caleb Johnson's going to have a not insignificant role against the Minnesota Vikings in week one. I highly doubt that Marshawn Lloyd is going to get a ton of carries and a bunch of touches in his first game back as they kind of work through his workload and kind of figure out what he can handle. And I don't think Chris Brooks, he's probably going to play more in that game just because of Brian Flores and all the crazy exotic blitzes he brings. And you probably want Chris Brooks on the field for some of that. But as a pure running back in some of their running back sets, I think Caleb Johnson's going to play pretty regularly right away. And I'm excited to see it. He fits very well. We've seen a lot of outside zone again from Matt LaFleur this preseason, which fits Marshawn Lloyd very well. And it fits Caleb Johnson very well. It didn't fit Josh Jacobs really well, which was kind of an interesting aspect. Jacob Monk fits better in that role than, you know, an Anthony Belton would, which is maybe why Jacob Monk is that right guard and Anthony Belton is not. So I'm really intrigued as to how this could look. And I do think that he is going to be a very good fit in this Matt LaFleur offense.
0: Talking to Andy Herman of the Pack a Day podcast here on The Fan. Plus, I think about week one against the Minnesota Vikings. Andy, I'm guessing against Brian Flores, Chris Brooks is probably going to get a fair amount of playing time in that game too, as the pass protection extraordinaire.
9: Yeah, big time. No question about it. When you have a play caller like Brian Flores, who will bring the kitchen sink in any given moment, you're going to want somebody who's going to understand exactly where to go. We saw a couple plays last year from Chris Brooks in pass pro that I thought he looked better than some of the offensive linemen in pass pro on those plays. So no, he's a really impressive guy, and I would expect him, especially in obvious passing downs, to get a ton of playing time in that game for that very reason. Also, we might see the most blitzes in NFL history in that game between the Packers and the Vikings with no Micah Parsons. Yeah. I think Jonathan Gannon's going to have to be very aggressive, and Minnesota in general is just always ultra aggressive with Brian Flores. So we might break an NFL record for blitzes in a game in that one.
0: We're going to find out before you know it. Sunday, September 13th, the Green Bay Packers kick off the season at US Bank Stadium in Minnesota. So I do want to move on from Josh Jacobs, but one more. And if we want to spin this a little bit, look, again, I don't want to just ignore how good Josh Jacobs is, but I think a lot of us would like to see the offense shift a little bit, not just completely punt on the running game, but really lean into Jordan Love and the right arm and those weapons at receiver and Tucker Kraft. And without Josh Jacobs, again, not a total offensive shift, but maybe a little less balance and just leaning into what you do best. Last year, they were a much better passing team than they were a running team. Could you see not having Jacobs potentially be a little bit of a net positive philosophically, Andy? Do you buy into that at all?
9: Yes and no. I think there's a couple different angles to look at here. First and foremost, in an ideal world, this would be an offense that can stay balanced and be able to run the football and be able to pass the football. And if they're playing in too high safety, you can run the ball as much as you want to be able to run the ball. And if they're playing in a single high safety, you can throw the ball as much as you want to throw the ball. In an ideal world, that's kind of how it should work. But last year, the Packers didn't live in an ideal world. They could not run the football effectively. That was not due to Josh Jacobs. Josh Jacobs took a lot of plays that would have been -1, -2 yards and turn them into 2 or 3 yards, which doesn't look sexy in a box score, but is really, really important to your overall success. And I think the onus is going to be on the running backs this year in Marshawn Lloyd and Caleb Johnson and Chris Brooks to try to even remotely make up for that when they can, or just the offensive line to be better. But what I thought did not go well a season ago is when they really couldn't run the football. In that situation, Jordan Love was having more success against not advantageous passing situations than the running game was having in advantageous running situations. And I think that's where you need to evolve a little bit and just say, all right, running game doesn't work. Passing game is working regardless. We need to rely more on the passing game. And I understand that's not an ideal situation, but it is what it is. And that's what you need to evolve to do. So this year, whether it is with Josh Jacobs or whether it's without Josh Jacobs, if that running game isn't working, then yes, please let Jordan Love cook. Let him be the decider if you're going to win or lose games. I'd much rather have that than a bunch of 2-yard runs that go absolutely nowhere or worse. And I think that you put it in his hands and see what he can get done. And I think that's a much better outcome. So I just would like to see that evolution come a little bit quicker than it did a season ago.
0: Andy, the other trade they made, well, one of the other trades they made, bringing in tight end Mark Redmond from the Rams in exchange for a 7th round pick. So you look at the numbers, you're not going to be impressed. But Brian Gutekunst said very transparently after the draft, the one thing they wanted to add but were unable to is that traditional inline Y tight end, which makes sense because that was the trend around the league. Everybody's taken those traditional inline tight ends and then reaching for them in the eyes of some, which sparked the whole, what, like the value debate or whatever the heck the buzzwords were. It was a crazy thing. But there's your Y tight end, right? Bringing in Mark Redmond from the Rams.
9: Yeah, he is. And there are some plays on tape. He's only played in preseason for the last 2 years. He was an undrafted free agent. He runs a slower 40 time than Zach Bacobuele. Like you said, there's some of the things that if you're looking at it, they don't look great. But you look at the tape and you see what he's doing to defensive ends and linebackers and mauling guys and getting them to the ground. He fits perfectly within this role. And, you know, there's certain players, like obviously you would love to have a tight end that is an unbelievable pass catcher and can block and do everything that you want him to. There's just so few of those players in the NFL. Even one of the best tight ends in the NFL in Tucker Kraft. He's a good run blocker, but it's not like he's a devastating run blocker by any stretch of the imagination. So having a guy that can go in and still catch the ball. He had a really nice, there was a rollout play that he made a really nice catch that was probably 15, you know, yards on the play in preseason. He can still do a little bit of that, but his ability in the run game and as a pass protector is what's going to set him apart. I think he's going to fit very, very well, kind of in that Mercedes Lewis-esque role, but giving you a little bit more, you know, not a ton of juice after the catch, but a little bit more than what Mercedes had towards the end of his career.
0: So Andy, I think it was very predictable throughout training camp that the Packers were going to add to the tight end position. Obviously, Kraft coming off the ACL. Musgrave hasn't practiced. It's a neck injury and nobody has any type of timeline on him. So there was the one day when Josh Wiley missed practice and we're watching Drake Dabney and Messiah Swinson repping with the first team. And obviously we heard Goody talk about how they wanted that inline tight end. They got one now in Mark Redmond. But as camp wore on, I mean, I started to say they need a Luke Musgrave. They need any kind of tight end because no one knows when Musgrave's going to be back. So they need one of those guys, too. So then they sign veteran free agent Jonnu Smith, who has history playing for Matt LaFleur, obviously goes back with Arthur Smith as well in a similar offense. So your thoughts on the Jonnu Smith signing? Not to say I told you so, but.
9: You did. You absolutely called it. No, I think, you know, we just talked about it's very hard to find those perfect tight ends. So it's kind of, can you create that in the aggregate? And, you know, with you know, the tight end we just talked about, you obviously have a really good run blocker. And now with Jonnu Smith, you've got a, you know, move tight end who can play a little bit of H-back, who can run after the catch, who can get up the seam and do all the receiving stuff that you want. And I think this is just going to give Matt LaFleur more options at that tight end position. It's not like when Jonnu Smith is in that you can only pass the ball. You know, you can definitely still run the football. You can definitely go in the opposite direction too. But either way, I think Matt's going to have a lot more weapons at that tight end position. And I think it was a much needed makeover with Luke Musgrave out and with just, you know, Drake Dabney, Messiah Swinson and that group of tight ends, even Josh Wiley. I just didn't feel like they had the pieces. I was very happy to see that they put some resources into making over that position.
0: So Kyle McCord had a pretty impressive preseason. I go back to when they signed McCord at the end of last season, and Matt LaFleur was asked several questions about him in the offseason, and he had to punt on at least a couple of them because he's like, I don't really know the guy. I mean, I've barely seen him on the field. I don't know. I had nothing to say about Kyle McCord because he didn't know Kyle McCord. And then he was impressive enough, at least through one preseason game, to cut the other quarterback, Kyron Drone. So he basically won the job then. And then fairly productive in the first couple preseason games, but really productive Friday night in that finale against the Arizona Cardinals. So I know a lot of people, and I asked Brian Gutekunst about this last week. I don't think any of us, me or you, we didn't think it was a real competition or an either or between Kyle McCord or Tyrod Taylor. Neither did the Packers. They didn't give Tyrod Taylor any reps in that finale. But that was a thing. That was a talking point to a lot of people on the outside. Just keep McCord. You can't lose him. He's been better than Tyrod, blah, blah, blah. So they trade Kyle McCord for a sixth-round pick from the Miami Dolphins. I know some people are upset with that because he's a quarterback, and we tend to give a lot of attention to quarterback. I like Kyle McCord. I like the opportunity for Kyle McCord. Good for him in Miami. But from the Packers' perspective, Andy, this is football economics. This is a great return on investment. I don't remember ever seeing this for a guy who the team knew next to nothing about as of January to wind up flipping him after one offseason program. It's frankly, among other things, it's a coup for Matt LaFleur and his, you know, quarterback whispering.
9: It really, really is. And if I would have told you a month ago that the Packers would trade Kyle McCord for a sixth round pick, you would have looked at me like I was absolutely crazy. There's just no way, because like you said, even when Matt LaFleur was asked about him, you could just tell that there's almost like an indifference of just like, yeah, we're just going to have to wait and see. And we see what he does in preseason, et cetera. But I will say, a pretty monumental rise that first week in camp and going back to OTAs and minicamp. It was pretty indistinguishable between Jones and McCord as to who the number three quarterback would be. They both had a flash play here or there, but they both struggled quite a bit. They were not acclimating to the offense very quickly. And you're just like, you know, yeah, we'll figure it out in preseason. One of those guys will return on the practice squad and be the number three. And then, you know, right before the first preseason game and even going into the preseason game, you're like, yeah, Kyle McCord's clearly been outplaying him as of late. And that was just a step in and of itself of, all right, he won the number three job and he's going to be, you know, on the practice squad as the number three QB. And then preseason goes on, and especially that final preseason game, and he did enough to not only, you know, make it where it was a little bit more interesting, but also to catch the eye of some teams out there. Here's, you mentioned that you think it's a good thing. I think it's a great thing for everyone involved in this situation. For the Miami Dolphins, they're a team that has nothing to play for right now. They just, you know, claim seven guys off of waivers today. This is a team that's completely in flux. They can take all of these little risks and gambles that they want on players that may or may not have upside and just see what the heck happens. It's a lot of lottery tickets that they're trying to scratch right now. That is the perfect situation for the Dolphins and the perfect situation for Kyle McCord to see if he can continue to progress like he has through preseason. And if so, I don't think he's ever going to develop into like a starting caliber quarterback, but a really good backup. Sure, in time, I think he could potentially be that. So a smart flyer for the Miami Dolphins. For Kyle McCord, it's a much better situation. He was going to have to probably be the number three in Green Bay. Now he's the number two in Miami. Malik Willis has scrambled his way into a couple injuries throughout his career already. You're a couple plays away from Kyle McCord being a starting quarterback for the Miami Dolphins this year, which I wouldn't even get shocked if that ended up happening. And for the Green Bay Packers, like you said, to turn a January free agent signing, a street free agent signing that was signed to a reserve futures deal into a sixth round pick. And they are not in the position where they can just take a flyer on guys and see what they can do, because this has just as much right being the next Clayton Tune as it does, you know, the next Malik Willis. And it's tougher to take that risk when you're a team that's trying to compete in the here and the now and banking on a guy that has a ton of reps and has won a lot of games in this league as a backup quarterback in Tyrod Taylor. I think it was the smart move to keep him as the backup. I think they did really well to get something in return. And I was pretty pleased for all three parties in this one.
0: Well, Andy, I got to give you credit, because prior to training camp, I couldn't think of anybody better to ask than you which undrafted rookie free agents to watch, and right away you said the edge rusher Nigel Kelly and wide receiver J. Michael Sturdivant. Both of them showed out, specifically in that game against the Cardinals Friday night. Kelly's back on the practice squad. J. Mike Sturtevant makes the 53-man roster, keeping that UDFA streak alive. And his talent was super obvious early. It's not like he just started to produce over the last week or so at camp. 87 was making plays the entire time. But Andy, I know this guy's not a rookie. Anthony Campbell at defensive tackle. We know that he barely played football. He played 2 years at Miami, had barely played football, had half a tackle, and a year later he made the Packers 53-man roster. You could not help but notice him this summer. That is as improbable of a training camp story that I can recall.
9: It really was. It was so fun to see him sort of progress throughout, you know, OTA's mini camp and training camp and see the impact that he was making, batting down a ton of passes at the line of scrimmage, chasing down quarterbacks, getting time with the ones, getting sacks in the preseason game, generating multiple pressures. And, you know, he just had the benefit of two different things. Number one, being a 6'6", 300-plus-pound, super freaky defensive tackle that can get into the backfield and make plays. There's just not many human beings that are built the way that he's built. So you just see him and you're like, oh, there's something there. There's something worth developing. But that doesn't mean a whole lot if you go out there and you just don't do anything in preseason or training camp. And then he had all of the flash plays to go along with it. So when you have somebody like that that oozes the upside and now is starting to put things together and figure out how to use a long arm and how to use that length to his advantage. And even when he can't beat the block one-on-one to get those huge arms up to knock down passes, he just did everything in his power. He has to get a lot better as a run defender. It's tough when you're 6'6 to gain leverage, so he's going to have to do a better job of that. But it's a work in progress, but Green Bay was really wise to kind of keep him. I know we just talked about, hey, this is a team that's trying to compete in the here and the now, but you do usually have about one or two spots for guys that you can kind of redshirt, don't have to play on game day. Campbell might even be somebody that gets in earlier, but if you can give him a little bit of time to develop, I think it's at least worth finding out just how good he can ultimately become.
0: Just such a cool story. Andy Herman, creator and owner of the Pack a Day podcast. You're the best, Andy. I'm sure I'll see you tomorrow morning for Brian Gutekunst.
9: Can't wait. See you there, Marcus.
0: All right. Sounds good. Andy Herman, follow him on X at Andy Herman NF.
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1: All aboard the Dejan Love train, the fake 49er scammer. I just, even during the commercial break, I cannot get enough of that content. It is so crazy. But in all seriousness, no, there is no relation between Dejan Love and Jordan Love. Jordan Love is the Packers quarterback, and in the second half of Friday night's preseason finale, Jordan Love put the headset on and was the Packers play caller against the Arizona Cardinals. Matt LaFleur told us that after the game Friday night. Also said that was the first time Love did it.
2: Yeah, and that was kind of like just one of those things. I was kind of messing with him before the game. I just went up to him, so it's not like he had time to prep. I was like, hey, you want to call it in the second half? He's like, sure. I was like, you sure? He was like, yeah, I'll do it. And, and he did it, and he did an outstanding job.
1: He did. They erased the deficit. Was it 18 points in the fourth quarter? I don't know what the run-pass ratio was first half when Steno called the plays versus the second half when Love called the plays. But it was fun. It was a cool little wrinkle. A very unexpectedly entertaining preseason finale where the Packers sat 37 players. Kyle McCord took every snap, and yet it was 42-38 a win, even though they got outgained by like 200 yards. What does it matter in the big picture? We'll find out, but I don't know. Having Love call plays might be a little something. Let him cook.
3: ABC News, I'm Chuck Sievertson. The jury's gone home for the night in the Lindsay Clancy murder trial in Plymouth, Massachusetts. Clancy's accused of intentionally killing her three children in 2023. Her defense blames postpartum psychosis. UN disaster officials say 65,000 people need emergency aid in the Nepal-Tibet flood aftermath. State Department says it's tracking approximately 80 Americans unaccounted for. In Nepal, ABC's Britt Clennett.
4: Among the dozens of American families anxiously waiting for news,
5: we feel so much heartbreak.
4: Riley Wilderman, whose mother Mary traveled on the Kailash pilgrimage from Georgia.
3: Two people are dead, over a dozen others missing in the Grand Canyon flooding, happening while groups were camping. Some describe running ahead of Russian walls of water, mud, and debris.
6: 40 of us running through this knee-deep muddy water trying to make it to the bridge.
3: Oil prices rose again today following more U.S. and Iranian attacks. This is ABC News.
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9: 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Three-time defensive player of the year, Aaron Donald, says his decision to return to the Rams began 13 to 14 weeks ago. Donald is signing a $20 million deal worth up to $30 million to return to the Rams to join recently acquired Myles Garrett. The Rams are the only team in NFL history to enter the season with multiple players who've won multiple Defensive Player of the Year awards. I'm Adam Abdallah.
10: Hey, it's Black.
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27: The Brewers are in first place in the NL Central as they look to win the division for the fourth straight year. We're talking baseball on the Fan.

busy day. A lot of stuff going on in the world of Wisconsin sports, which is what we talk about around the clock from 6 a.m. to 6 p.m. right here on The Fan. That is what we do. We'll talk some Brewers. We'll hear from Brewers manager Pat Murphy, who spoke just a short time ago down in Chicago before the Brewers and the Cubs begin an all-so-important series at Wrigley. More important for the Cubs than it is for the Brewers, given that the Brewers have an 8-game lead in the Central with 25 games to play. But still, they just got to win games. Win a few of these games head-to-head and just slowly but surely chip away and make it bury the Cubs, I guess, is what I'm trying to dance around. I mean, 7 games in the span of 10 days between the Brewers and the Cubs. The Brewers have the 8-game lead right now. So, yeah, the Cubs desperately, if they're going to get back in the division race, and I think their attention has shifted a bit from the division to just getting a home wild card game, the Cubs need these games. They need to beat the Brewers a lot if they're going to get back in the conversation. And I'm always super cautious. I don't want to be, you know, putting the cart before the horse and being like, well, you know, if they just do the, they just need to keep winning. Just keep winning. Getting to 100 wins would be nice, too. Just saying. I don't know how everybody else feels about that, but I like nice landmark numbers. I always thought when I, you know, would get a test back, a 90% just looked a lot better than an 89. And then gradually as I got older and cared less and less about math, like when math became not math and we're doing proofs and geometry and stuff, I just was like, whatever, I'm never going to use this. And then like an 80, okay, I got an 80, looked a lot better than a 79. That became more of my realistic range. But anyway, 100 wins would be nice. Obviously set a franchise record last year, but they have never had 100 wins in a season. Brewers are 85-52. They need to go 15-10 in their final 25 games to hit 100. I say, you know what? Just do it. Just go ahead and do it. But before we get to the Brewers, before we hear from Murph and Tony Andrecki, Cubs reporter from Marquee Sports Network, coming up, let's talk some Packers right now, because obviously a lot happened over the weekend. So yesterday was cut down day. Friday night was the preseason finale, a 42-38 win over the Cardinals. Matt LaFleur beat his little brother, and you know their competitive juices were flowing late. That was a fun game. Kyle McCord threw 4 touchdown passes on Friday night, and then the Packers turned around and traded him to the Miami Dolphins. A lot of people are upset about that. I'm not. I think it's a coup. It's a feather in the cap of Matt LaFleur, a guy who was asked several questions about McCord in the offseason, and he had nothing to say. He's like, I barely have seen him on the field. I don't know. We're going to have to let this play out. To think after just a few months, the Packers were able to flip him for a 6th-round pick. I know it's only a 6th-round pick, but that ain't nothing. That's pretty impressive turnaround right there. So they had a couple good stories. Anthony Campbell, the defensive tackle, making the team. Obviously a big deal. Undrafted rookie free agent J. Michael Sturtevant making the team. Obviously a big deal, although that one not surprising at all because he was very consistent throughout training camp. So a couple big stories there as far as the 53-man roster. Obviously acquired tight end Mark Redman, their Y tight end, run blocking tight end, inline guy. They acquired him for a 7th-round pick from the Rams. And they acquired running back Caleb Johnson, a 3rd-round pick out of Iowa a year ago. They acquired him in exchange for a 6th-round pick from the Steelers. Which plays into the biggest story surrounding the Packers all offseason and still very much so today. Josh Jacobs being placed on the commissioner's exempt list. So you rewind the timeline here. We've gone from Jacobs being arrested in late May, I believe the 23rd. I don't have the date right in front of me, but arrested in late May, was never charged for the incident involving his then-girlfriend in his garage. Was never charged, and we heard nothing for 3 months until last week, Thursday, when the Brown County DA charged Jacobs with 2 misdemeanors.

0: misdemeanor battery, and criminal damage to property. Of course, Jacobs was originally booked on 5 charges, including felony strangulation. So these charges were reduced charges of misdemeanor battery and criminal damage to property. So reduced charges insinuated, I mean, like less severity, reduced charges, however I carefully can phrase this. But also, it was the first time that he had been charged with anything. And in the eyes of the league, they can discipline players however they see fit, basically whenever they see fit. So that was Thursday. He's charged for the first time, and naturally that led a lot of people to overstep and say too much, and it is mind-blowing to me how hard it is for certain people to just say, I don't know. Anyway, Friday night after the game, Packers head coach Matt LaFleur said they fully intend for Jacobs to be on the team. Obviously, this is a big story. So here is Jacobs asked post-game Friday night about the Josh Jacobs situation.
1: What came out about Josh yesterday? Are you guys going to keep him on the team regardless of how this situation pans out?
2: Well, I fully anticipate him being a member of our team.
1: Throughout the duration of the court process and all that stuff?
2: Well, I think you got to let everything play out, but I anticipate him being a member of our football team.
3: What's your confidence level right now that he'll be on the field week one?
2: I can't really comment on that because I don't know.
0: I mean, you heard it there.
2: Well, I fully anticipate him being a member of our team.
0: Fully anticipate him being a member of the team. Don't know if he's going to be there week one. I can't put a percentage on it because I don't know.
2: Well, I think you got to let everything play out, but I anticipate him being a member of our football team.
0: All right. And he wouldn't say that without being briefed on it. Obviously, look, I know it's hard for a lot of people to grasp, but you can bet pretty safely the Packers know more about the situation than the public does, and the league knows more about it than the public does, which certainly throws a wrinkle into the latest development yesterday. So after Jacobs was charged with the 2 misdemeanors on Thursday, then Friday night, Matt LaFleur said what you just heard, that...
2: Well, I fully anticipate him being a member of our team.
0: That's Friday. And then Sunday, the league placed Jacobs on the commissioner's exempt list as the league continues to gather information about the incident. So he'll be paid but will not be able to participate in practice or attend games while he's on the exempt list. The team can allow him, if they choose, to participate in like meetings and workouts and medical treatments and stuff, but he can't practice and he can't attend games. He could come off the exempt list at any time, but only the commissioner can remove him from the exempt list. So this could mean a number of different things. It could really just be the league saying, hold up, you're not playing until we conclude our investigation. And then maybe they conclude the investigation and nothing happens, but it's starting, well, the ball's been moving the other direction for a while, I believe. That's my opinion. And again, I tread lightly. I've been very careful with my words because I don't want to spread false information about stuff that I don't know. But the list of possibilities right now is still basically as wide a range as there has been since the arrest in May, ranging from nothing to him never playing again. I mean, who knows? And obviously the big factor here is the video. We don't know what's on the video. I think some people have prematurely assumed that everything that the woman in question, the victim in this situation, everything she, every part of her story, I think people, some have overstepped and assumed that every part of her story was corroborated by the video, even though I think the way I read it, the video shows her on the garage floor, but not necessarily what she said led to her being on the floor, and I could be wrong. But if that video comes out and Jacobs does what she accuses him of doing, it's over for Josh Jacobs. But would the DA then have given him the 2 misdemeanor? I don't know. What I do know is his initial court appearance is November 17th. He could be away from the team until then. He could stay on the exempt list until then. He could come off before. He could stay on for the entire season. Who knows? I don't know. But the league can discipline him whenever they choose. So right now, the depth chart at running back, Marshawn Lloyd is RB1 until further notice, because as of now, Josh Jacobs cannot play. Chris Brooks, RB2, maybe. He's their pass protection third down back. Caleb Johnson, who they acquired for a sixth-round pick from the Pittsburgh Steelers yesterday, a third-round pick out of Iowa last year, had a pretty ugly blunder as a kick returner in week two of last season. Never got involved offensively, played just like 60 snaps all of last season. Yeah, the special teams blunder. He's lined up as a kick returner. He let a live ball bounce past him on a kickoff. He didn't recover it. It landed in the landing zone, rolled into the end zone. Seahawks recovered for a touchdown. Can't happen. But maybe the change of scenery will do Caleb Johnson well. But right now, that is the depth chart at running back. Marshawn Lloyd, Caleb Johnson, and Chris Brooks. And I saw Andy Herman put out this stat. Between Marshawn Lloyd and Caleb Johnson, who you could label them as their top two running backs now on the depth chart with Jacobs on the exempt list, between Johnson and Lloyd, they have combined for 34 carries, 84 yards, that's 2.5 yards per carry, and two catches for 12 yards. So 36 total touches for 96 total yards between Marshawn Lloyd and Caleb Johnson. So there's definitely a question mark when it comes to experience in the Packers' backfield. And who knows what will happen with Josh Jacobs moving forward. Whenever anything more happens, we'll obviously talk about it carefully. And like I said earlier, and I'll continue to say it, I don't even care. You know, if you think I'm being too light on Jacobs and you're done with him, you want them to cut him. Look, if he does what he's accused of, it is heinous, and they should be done with him. But I don't know that he did what he's accused of. And you can accuse me of being too hard on him because you think he's innocent. I'm saying point blank, I don't know. And what I'm going to make sure you can't criticize me of is me talking out of my butt about something that I don't know the truth about. I don't know the full story. Next to nobody does right now. But not everybody wants to just admit that, because that's the world we live in. Anyway, we got to take a timeout. We'll come back and talk some baseball. Big series between the Brewers and the Cubs starts tonight at Wrigley. Brewers manager Pat Murphy spoke to the media a short time ago. We'll hear from Murph next. 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Tonight, some storms, isolated thunder, muggy, the low 67. Tomorrow, more storms, hot and humid, and the high 88.
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19: I mean, they're good. They're a good team, man. They're a good team. They did a lot at the deadline to help themselves, and the guys they picked up are doing really well.
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0: That, of course, the voice of Brewers manager Pat Murphy talking about the Cubs. A much different team than the last time the Brewers and Cubs met. It's been a minute, but the Brewers now have an 8-game lead in the division. One of the players the Cubs acquired since they last met, Clay Holmes, tonight's starting pitcher for the Cubs, who will start opposite Kyle Harrison. Meanwhile, Pete Crow Armstrong is the betting favorite, a heavy favorite, to win the MVP in the National League, overtaking Shohei Ohtani in a big way. And Pete Crow Armstrong's last 2 games, Saturday and Sunday, yeah, he's 6-for-11 with 5 homers and 8 RBIs. So other than that, he's been kind of quiet. Here's Brewers manager Pat Murphy meeting with the media a short time ago down in Chicago, starting off by talking about guess what? Guess who? PCA, the MVP. Here's Murph.
20: Obviously, a lot's going to go around with PCA and what he's been going, how hot he's been. What do you see of the difference from when you guys saw these guys last versus what the reports say what he's going through right now?
19: I've watched him hit a lot. I mean, he's a fabulous hitter. He's, you know, scouts would say he's very, very twitchy, you know. And, he's got great skills, and he's going great. His mentality is incredible. And yeah, it's a hard game to be that good at. You know what I mean? This is a hard game to be that good, and he's doing it over and over.
21: Murph, are you a believer in the theory of can't let that guy beat us when you look at navigating a lineup?
19: Yeah. They got a couple guys like that. How do you navigate that?
21: That's what I was going to ask, is what do you do when you face a club where there's 3-4?
19: Just make pitches. You make pitches, and you just keep slugging it out. Just keep slugging it out.
21: How does it change things, if at all, that with the Cubs and Reds, that you get this weird kind of home and home
19: I don't think about it, Adam. I'm sorry. I just don't. I think about getting through today, and we'll wake up tomorrow, hopefully, God willing, and deal with tomorrow. Yeah. Hey, there's a chance.
20: Amen. Hallelujah.
19: I got a really nice hotel room. It wouldn't be bad. It's not bad.
20: Oh, God. I can't be thinking about that.
1: God. How about some of the young guys, right? Like Cooper and Laura, or even some of the pitchers that have not been in this environment in this series before. What do you want them to take away from?
19: Yeah, what an experience. This is what Major League Baseball is about, is going to those venues where, you know, there'll be a bunch of guys against you. And you have to keep your composure, and you have to keep your mind in the game and your emotions under control, and at the same time take it all in. And what a great opportunity! You know, it's awesome for those guys.
3: No, you don't read Adam's stuff, but what was the quote Cooper gave you? It's good to be a villain.
21: Yeah,
3: it's fun to be a villain.
21: Fun to be the villain.
19: Cooper said that.
21: Yeah.
19: Surprisingly, he knew where we were at.
21: Is there something to that, though?
19: I've been never been a villain.
21: Well, the Brewers have been, had this division, won this division so many years in a row. Probably the people in the seats do look at you like that right now.
19: Yeah, I mean, it doesn't affect me at all. I'm not worried about what they're thinking. I'm just got to worry about our ball club, what they're thinking, and how they approach this thing. And, yeah, it's fun for you guys to talk about and do all that. And that's, let me know 4 or 5 years from now what all those storylines were. But I'm sure we had the same stuff going on last year and the year before and whatever. But, yeah, I'm not going to get involved in that.
22: Murph, we've talked about 162.
19: Good to see you, man.
22: Same.
19: Good to see you.
22: 162 being such a grind.
19: Where do you live?
22: South Loop. Here. Michigan in the 13th. You talk about 162 being a grind and getting through that 6 months. You guys have been able to do that really well over the last several years. 4 weeks left starting today. What's the difference in getting through this month going into October and the change that you have to make going from games that matter to games that could send you home?
19: Yeah, I mean, once again, one of the hardest things to do in sport for me, and I'm certain for the players, I believe this, is to stay in the now and, not complain, explain, forecast, predict, none of that. What it's going to be, look forward. You just get yourself in trouble. You start looking up at the prize. Look at that. Look at that. It's beautiful. And you step in a pothole. You really have to discipline your mind to just not go there and just go, as the leader of the group, I'm conscious of all sorts of things, wearing guys out, playing time, mixing everybody in situations. We put Vaughn in yesterday at third base. He's played how many games at third base? Five or six. Well, we put him in. I wanted him to get 2 at-bats because I know coming into the series he's going to get some at-bats. Do I do that if I'm ruthless about winning every single game? Probably not. But I have to think of those things. I need this to happen. I can't just be blinded to and then get in situations later on and not be prepared for it. So we do things. And to prepare yourself for all the situations, you start thinking that way. But you've got to stay in the now because you can't coast uphill. And we've got to get to a spot where, in my mind, we've got to get to a spot where we're feeling like, we completed the task. I think we put that forth every day. I think the guys put that forth every day. They know what they want to achieve. But it's a fine line when it starts like this and you're getting like this. Wow, it's really thin, But that's what it's all about.
20: How fine of a line do you think it is between you and Chicago? I mean, just as teams, you guys obviously met each other last year in October. Very similar playing styles.
19: That's for you guys to that's for you guys to. I don't think we play similar, but I mean, that. I mean, that's for you guys to figure out. I just worry about what we do. I respect the heck out of them. I see a team with aptitude. I see a team that plays defense. I see a team that understands how to base run when it's appropriate. I mean, they got an explosive offense. They've added a bunch to their pitching staff that all of a sudden helps them make up for the injuries they had. I see them as a really good team. Where we are in comparison to that, I don't know. I see us, people say this to me all the time. I get this every day from someone. God, especially like former players. I love the way you guys play. God, I enjoy watching you play. I'm like, I kind of don't. like there's plenty of times where I'm, you know, I guess I'm being a little harsh, but you know what I'm saying? Like it's hard to, when you're in it, it's hard to kind of like, you know, delineate between that, you know, and you tend to overrate the opponent. You know, I look for the good in all the opponent and see where, you know.
22: Murph, you talked so much about, you talked about it just now, staying in the now. You talked about wanting guys to be focused. And to that point of it being 162 games, it's a long season. That's a lot of baseball. Is it a matter of guys always needing to be super focused, super locked in, or do guys need to learn kind of when the right times are to be locked in?
19: Oh, yeah, for sure. For sure. I mean, some of that is filling your mind with the wrong stuff. You know what I mean? The divided attention that I talk about. You know, like when you get your mind on things that are just a waste of time. The worry, it's just a waste of time. The what might happen, it's just a waste of time. Think about today and doing what you can do today. And don't get divided, knowing that there's a plan in place. And we do a lot of things with awareness, just the awareness of a lot of things in all of our lives keep us acting a certain way, you know, and or not acting in a certain way. But when you let your mind wander, your mind doesn't get that tired. You know what I mean? It just doesn't. You're capable of, I mean, think of this. Think of the great feats in the world. Can you stay focused for 162 and then 18 more, whatever it is? Can you stay focused for 180 3-hour segments in a year period? Of course you can. Of course you can. But it's all the other stuff that pulls you apart that wears you out, I think. Do you have to be at your physical best to run a marathon?
0: Is that a rhetorical question? That's Brewers manager Pat Murphy, Cubs beat reporter Tony Andrecki on the Cubs next.
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0: Big series starting tonight between the Milwaukee Brewers and the Chicago Cubs. Wrigley Field, the site for a four-game series, the first of seven games in the span of the next 10 days between these two teams. Right now, the Brewers lead the Cubs by eight games in the NL Central.
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0: Joining me now, he covers the Cubs for Bleacher Nation and the Windy City Breakdown podcast. He's our Cubs guy. He is Tony Andrecki. Hello, Tony. Thanks for the time. How are you?
33: Hey, I'm doing great. How are you doing?
0: Doing well, thank you. So, Tony, obviously this is a very important series, or really, you know, this upcoming stretch of seven games in 10 days. It's a long season, as we know, so I'm always hesitant to, you know, do the scoreboard watching thing because, you know, we've seen big leads evaporate one way or the other. But 25 games to play, the Brewers lead the division by eight games. I don't want to say it's over yet, but if the Cubs have a prayer of getting back into it, this is kind of their last chance, don't you think?
33: Oh, absolutely. Prayer is 6-1 or 7-0 in the next 10 days. That's really like the only shot. Outside of an absolute epic collapse by the Brewers in the other, you know, 15-ish games, because 4 weeks from today, the season's over. And to make up eight games in 4 weeks is really, really difficult. And yeah, the head-to-head is obviously a huge factor, but, you know, you start getting to the point like, okay, say the Cubs went 5-2. Well, they really only make up three games, and they're still five back. And, you know, anything worse than that is – pretty much, yeah, negligible in terms of just the overall impact. And winning 5 out of 7 against the Brewers, as you know, is really, really difficult and has pretty much not been done this year or maybe even in recent years the way the sustained success that they have had.
0: All right, so Pete Crow Armstrong, I don't know what to say. He's on a historic heater right now. 5 home runs in his last 2 games. Right now, I mean, to say he's the front runner to win MVP would be a massive understatement. He is the heavy, heavy, heavy, heavy favorite to win MVP. Can you just put into context, as someone who covers the team, just how good PCA has been lately?
33: Yeah, it's hard to do that. And I was asked, you know, last night on the radio on 104.3 here in Chicago, a similar type question, and I struggled then as well. Like, the guys that – so this weekend the Cubs had, like, their 150-year anniversary team, and they had Sammy Sosa and Fergie Jenkins, and some of the legends of the games were here, and they were, like, in awe of everything that PCA has done this year. And guys like Craig Counsell, who has, you know, been around the game for 4-plus decades as a player and coach and even front office exec, is just talking about, like, these are special seasons, and you just appreciate them having a front-row seat. And I think that's it. When, like, the people who have been around baseball even more than us covering it, and you know, it's been so ingrained in their lives, when they're in awe, I think that tells a story as much as anything. And just, like, yeah, everybody is waiting for him to fall off, but his fall off is nothing like it was last year after the All-Star break. It's a series, a 3-game stretch where he goes 1-for-11 or something and draws 1 walk. And it's like, it's just, he's not the same player that he was, I feel like, even earlier this season, April, like, or definitely last year when he was a, you know, presumptive MVP candidate for the first half of the season. He's on pace for like almost 100 walks. He's just completely changed his own profile while being arguably the best defender in the game, regardless of position, hitting leadoff for the Cubs, stealing bases, you know, doing all these things. It has been really incredible just to watch a guy put up a season like this. I mean, he has a 9.3 F-WAR, and we're not even in September yet.
0: I mean, yeah, thinking about early in the season, even against the Brewers alone, he had that stretch. He dropped the fly ball. He let one go between his legs and center, leading to the Little League home run by David Hamilton. And now he's doing this. He's like minus 1,000 to win NL MVP. Just totally has overtaken Shohei Ohtani. And do I have it right? A couple days ago, he said postgame that Sammy Sosa, none other than Sammy Sosa, called his shot. He told PCA he was going to hit 3, and he hit 3 homers that same day.
33: Yeah, that's what he said. That's what he told Marquee Sports Network's Taylor McGregor after the game. And yeah, that's, he said, Sammy told me in the batting cage I'd hit 3, and I hit 3. So that's incredible. Although, to be fair, I think Sammy probably says that to pretty much everybody he sees.
0: Fair.
33: You know, he's a pretty positive guy now that he's around the Cubs and stuff. He's been, you know, passing on a lot of like words of wisdom and stuff, but still to say you're going to hit 3 and then it happens for the first time in his career is pretty epic.
0: Absolutely. So what else are we talking about? Like with PCA being so good, there's got to be other stuff, other trends, other things you're watching. Now they have been on a little bit of a skid here, losing 4 out of 5, but I guess besides PCA and how great he's been, what's the number 2 storyline, if you will, in your eyes right now?
33: Yeah, I think it's, to be honest, the focus is turned away from the Brewers, which I never really thought would happen at this point. But it's to the Phillies, who last night won and the Cubs lost. And so the Phillies are now tied with the Cubs for the top wild card. And so the Cubs have the tiebreaker. So technically they would still host the series if the season ended today. But the Phillies have been playing really good baseball. And, you know, since whenever they made the change with Thompson for Mattingly at manager, they've been one of the better teams in the league. And so, yeah, for the Cubs to hold them off, they badly want to host the wild card series at Wrigley. It's such a difference maker. I think Philadelphia and Wrigley are two of the best places to play, the best environments in the postseason, and the biggest home field advantages. So if you're talking about either going to, you know, playing here at Wrigley or going to Philadelphia, I think that series, it may swing on which team is at home and has their home fan base behind them. So I think that's kind of the main focus. And to get there, it's just more consistency. That the Cubs have, you know, they scored, what, 17 runs on Saturday Their offense wasn't terrible on Friday. You know, scored 8 runs on Friday. Wasn't terrible last night. But pitching has let them down. And then other times, you know, the offense let them down. On Wednesday last week, they lost 2-0 to the Diamondbacks. Like, it feels like it's on one night, it's the bullpen blowing up, or it's a bad start by a starting pitcher like Shota Imanaga last night, or it's the offense disappearing. And in the last, you know, 2 weeks or so, I'd say the Cubs just look a little bit different than they were for the previous, I don't know, 4-plus months of the season. So I think that's what they need to do, is get back to playing more consistent baseball. But again, to do that against the Brewers is tough to do.
0: Yeah, talking to Tony Andrecki about the Cubs right here on The Fan. Of course, the Brewers and the Cubs getting after it tonight at Wrigley. The first of 7 games in the next 10 days between these two teams. You mentioned a couple weeks ago, I felt like this, you know, not to say there was ever a point where I thought the Brewers were not going to win the Central, but I thought a couple weeks ago, this thing is going to go all the way down to the wire, the way the Cubs were playing. And then now all of a sudden, we've had this stretch of games, 7 out of 10, circled for a long time, right? And now with the Brewers up 8 games, it does feel a little different. Even you said the Cubs' attention has kind of shifted to the Phillies and hosting that wild card. But yet at the same time, I was just looking at, for whatever this is worth, I was looking at ESPN's power rankings, and Brewers, Dodgers, the top 2, followed by the Cubs. So it's kind of a weird thing with baseball season being so long. I mentioned they've hit a bit of a rough patch, losing 4 out of 5, but you go back a couple weeks ago, which isn't all that long ago, and I'm thinking this thing's going to go all the way down to the wire. Like, for you, I guess this is maybe a soft, broad question, but like, how good, how dangerous do you see the Cubs?
33: Yeah, it is an interesting question, because I think they potentially very dangerous. It's just sort of what they're a little bit Jekyll and Hyde team this year, and they were certainly much more earlier in the season. The 2 10-game winning streaks, the 10-game losing streak, they were very hot and cold. But they had a month where, you know, in like mid-May, mid-June range, they were 7-22, and that was the worst record in baseball. Outside of that, they have been one of the top teams. I think they maybe are 2nd or 3rd in record in that stretch. And up until 2 weeks ago, they were 1st, you know. So it was like, it's sort of been a team of like one bad month. But now the way they've played, losing 3 series in a row, it's sort of been one bad month and now a couple bad weeks at a really bad time. I think they can certainly, like, get right. They have the best offense in baseball by a lot of metrics. I think they will continue to hit it well. But as we know, in baseball in 2026, it can sometimes be difficult to hit and to hit consistently. And you're going up against Kyle Harrison and Jacob Mizorowski, or Tarek Skubal and, you know, Tyler Glasnow or Yamamoto or whatever. Like, it's very difficult to hit. And the playoffs, teams are always going to have their best pitchers out there. You're not going to face a rookie making his big league debut or a number 5 starter or whatever it is. So I think there's that. The defense is the best in the league as well, but without Dansby Swanson, they've looked a little bit more ordinary, and he's still probably a couple weeks away from returning from an oblique injury. So that, you know, I don't think that's as great right now. They're still very good. And then the pitching staff has also been inconsistent. They look a lot better with Clay Holmes and Kevin Gausman in the rotation, but I don't really feel like they did enough to address the bullpen at the deadline. And the prices were really difficult, but Ryan Zephyrjohn from the Angels hasn't quite worked out. Daniel Palencia has been injured much of this year, and coming back hasn't been as sharp either. And so I feel like the back end of the bullpen is not as solidified this year as it has been in recent seasons, especially even like last year for the Cubs. So it is strange that I do feel like they are, you know, top 5 or 6 team in baseball, but going into September, they have some legitimate question marks.
0: So Clay Holmes, you mentioned, he'll start tonight against Kyle Harrison, and looking at the numbers since they acquired him, he's been pretty good, right? Kind of talk to me about what he's brought to that rotation.
33: Yeah, he has. He's really played into that defense perfectly. Even without Dansby Swanson for a little bit of that stretch, he's getting a ton of ground balls. He's inducing a lot of weak contact. He has been exactly as advertised from what the Cubs were thinking they were getting. And he's picked up right where he left off with the Mets when he suffered a broken leg on a comebacker in mid-May. So he's been very, very good. He you know, doesn't strike out a ton of batters, but at this point, I think he's the presumptive number one guy in the playoff rotation for the team. That could change over the next 4 weeks. You know, guys like Matthew Boyd and Kevin Gausman maybe will step up, but Clay Holmes right now looks like an ace. He's pitched like an ace, and he fits perfectly with this team because he gets so many ground balls, and the Cubs just have such a good defense. Again, even without Dansby Swanson, I still think they're a good defense. I just don't think it's like the elite weapon that they were before.
0: So this week, Kyle Harrison against Clay Holmes, and then tomorrow, Gasser versus Boyd, followed by Miz versus David Peterson, and then Logan Henderson versus Kevin Gausman. So you mentioned the playoff rotation. It could be Clay Holmes in that number one slot leading that rotation. But what do you think right now? Playoffs start today, whatever. What would that rotation look like in your eyes?
33: I think it's Holmes 1, Boyd 2, Gausman 3. I think at this point it's possible that Shota Imanaga is off the playoff roster, especially for the wildcard series, which again, I'm assuming the Cubs are going to be playing in. And, you know, they have maybe David Peterson folded into the bullpen and length options like Aaron Civale or Colin Ray in there as well. That's how I see it. And it is kind of crazy with Shota Imanaga, who won't pitch in this upcoming series and may not even pitch next week, depending on how the Cubs line up their rotation this weekend. He was so good for like the first 3 months of the season, and the home run ball has, as it has the last couple of years, has really kind of hit him hard lately. He gave up 3 last night. So, I think he's, if you had asked me a month ago, I probably would have said Shota was definitely in the playoff rotation, even after the additions of Holmes and Gausman. But now I think he's the first one out.
0: All right, last thing. Do we get a Green Bay sucks chant in this, well, let's just say in tonight's game?
33: Good question. Possibly. I think there was just one when the Bears played in Tennessee for a preseason game, whenever that was, Saturday or Friday or whatever, there was a Green Bay sucks chant, even though the Bears were on the road. So it seems to be the thing lately, anytime a game is in Chicago or features a Chicago team. So maybe more likely next week or whatever when the series moves to Milwaukee. But yeah, I think it's pretty likely at some point in the next 10 days we hear a couple of those chants.
0: Probably a safe bet. Tony Andrecki, Cubs reporter from Bleacher Nation. Also check out the Windy City Breakdown podcast. Tony, always appreciate your time. Thank you so much.
33: Yeah, no problem. Thanks for having me.
0: Appreciate you. Tony Andrecki does a great job covering the Chicago Cubs. 8 games back of the Brewers, starting this 4-game series at Wrigley. 7 meetings in the next 10 days between the Brewers and the Cubs. It all gets underway tonight. First pitch at 6:40 from Wrigley.
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11: Brewers Cubs tonight, 6:40, the first pitch. It'll be Kyle Harrison on the mound for the Crew. But at 6:40, it'll be Clay Holmes on the mound for the Cubs and Bryce Terang leading off and playing second tonight. So Bryce, followed by Jackson Churio, who's hot. He's in left. Stay hot, Jackson. Jake Bauer's playing first, hitting third. Contreras is catching and hitting cleanup. Yelly, the DH, hitting fifth tonight. He's seemed to turn things around in the Dodgers series. Garrett Mitchell in center, hitting sixth. Sal Frelick could heat up anytime. Now good to see him back, though. Frelick in right, hitting seventh. And then David Hamilton at third, hitting eighth. Cooper Pratt playing short and hitting ninth. Cooper Pratt experiencing his first Brewers-Cubs rivalry and saying that it's always more fun to be the villain. So I like the look of the lineup. I only have one complaint, and it's the same one that I always have whenever Joey Ortiz isn't in the lineup. Why is Joey Ortiz not in the lineup? I want more Joey O. Anyway, go Crew. We'll talk about it tomorrow.
1: 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The games light up. 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
12: friends. Kate Constable here with you on BetMGM tonight. Let us know your thoughts about what's going on in LA right now with the Rams. Are they destined to repeat, to represent, rather, the NFC in the Super Bowl? Now that Aaron Donald is back on the roster, going to be back on the field this year, let us know your thoughts. You can call, you can text. 310-840-4910. And if you want to call or text about something outside of Aaron Donald and the Rams, you're free to do so as well. All topics are on the table here tonight, especially with the preseason wrapped up in the NFL, Brad. We have regular season NFL starting in 9 days. A good old Wednesday night NFL action to kick off the season. But want to go through some of the... It is weird. I'm not used to it quite yet. Want to go through some of the stuff that we saw in the preseason and some of those takeaways. One of them being in Kansas City, there's a running back. His name's Kenneth Walker, but there's also another running back that is going to be essentially the backup and maybe get some pretty good tread this year. Emmett Johnson, 7 rushes in the preseason, 39 yards. Like, those numbers don't exactly pop for you, but he looks to be presumably the RB2 behind Kenneth Walker III.
13: Yeah, he's locked into that role. There's no question about him. Amari Mercado, bye-bye. He got waived, unfortunately, so he is currently unemployed, and we're going to find out where he is potentially going to land, whether on a practice squad or maybe on another active roster. But Emmett Johnson is going to be the man directly behind Kenneth Walker III. Now, you know, is he going to be able to supplant him a few times on a weekly basis? Probably a guy that's going to get you around maybe 6 to 8 touches per week would be my guess. Not the most fleet of foot individual. 4.56 40-yard dash is what he ran, but he comes in and his calling card is pass catching ability. So maybe you're going to see some creative formations with both Walker III and Emmett Johnson on the field at the same time. Maybe putting Johnson in motion, kind of work him like the LA Chargers have with Keaton Mitchell throughout the preseason. Could work him in the slot, can work him outside. Maybe have a dual backfield and, you know, swing a flare pass out to him off the hand of Patty Mahomes. I could see all those scenarios taking place for Emmett Johnson. No, I'm pretty impressed with 3.42 yak per attempt this preseason on 26 rush attempts. So a fair sample size. Also an outstanding 11 missed tackles, going to Pro Football Focus on those 26 rush attempts. Now, granted, that was against a lot of secondary and tertiary players on roster, the opposing roster. Some of those guys no longer even on those NFL rosters. But Emmett Johnson is the surefire RB2 in Cowtown. And for those of you that saw the fantasy draft this week or are coming this weekend, if you invest in the services of Kenneth Walker III, you want to break out those pink fuzzy handcuffs at some point, make sure you get Emmett Johnson in the beer fuzzy hours of your draft. Even if you're not an investor of Walker III, he is an upside back because the injury imp is always lurking in the NFL, who could make some noise at some point this season. So highlight him on your cheat sheet and don't forget him from like round 12 on in your 12-team fantasy draft.
12: Brad, is he anyone that can like provide a little pop, some explosive plays for Kansas City? Because if you look at the Chiefs run game last year, they were dead last in runs of 20 yards or more, tied for last with 0 runs of 40 yards or more. I mean, and bottom third of the league in pretty much every other rushing category. So I know Kenneth Walker III is going to get the majority of the tread. He's your RB1 for sure. But does someone like Johnson, like, can he kind of come in and pop in certain situations where fantasy, even aside, like, it just provides a big, some boost for a Chiefs run offense that was pretty putrid last year?
13: Yeah, indeed it was. It was largely pedestrian with Isaiah Pacheco and, of course, bringing the Hammond Agar in and Kareem Hunt. Now they've turned the page. They got some more explosiveness, definitely some more juice in that backfield with Kenneth Walker III. He was underutilized. The Super Bowl MVP was last season, a guy that only earned around 53% of the opportunity share for the Seattle Seahawks, and I think he's going to get upwards of 70-75%. So the leftovers will be to Emmett Johnson, who's going to supplant him on occasion. And a lot of times going to be game script dependent. If the Kansas City Chiefs come out and blow the doors, say off of like a week three opponent in Miami, doable there. Maybe even week four against the Las Vegas Raiders in Sin City, another possibility where Emmett Johnson could get some extensive run for the fantasy managers at attendance, could have some standalone flexi sexy appeal in those weeks, in those instances. But for the most part, he'll just be a change of pace only back. But you know that Andy Reid, as I mentioned before, is a guy who is a mad scientist. He's always in the lab. He's filling up beakers. He's watching stuff explode. And he will have an epiphany. I'm going to be like, Eureka! I'm going to use both these guys on the field at the same time and really throw the opposing defense off. So don't be surprised as the season wears on. The increase in creativity in Emmett Johnson's deployment also starts to rise.
12: All right, so Andy Reid, a mad scientist in the lab. Brad Evans, also somewhat of a mad scientist in the lab, the fantasy lab. Brad, what do we do with the running backs for the Giants right now? How do we work those into fantasy? Because Najee Harris, he's not exactly...

0: one. But who's going to be behind him? And how do they kind of balance the workload amongst those other three names that might see the field at times, might see the field quite a bit, but behind Cam Scataboo, that is.
1: Yeah, look, they brought Najee Harris in for a reason. That reason being Tyrone Tracy cannot pass block to save his life. He's a matador. Olé! Olé! Olé! We already saw that early on in the preseason, and he nearly got Jackson Dart killed in the process. That's why they're like, pick up the damn phone. We got to bring somebody in. Who's out there? Give me a living, breathing human being. Anybody. I don't care if he's got anything left in tank. We're going to sign him. Well, it was Harris. Believe it or not, Cade, Najee Harris is only 28 years old. I could have sworn he was on the wrong side of 30. Yeah, he's only 28. I looked it up today. It's kind of crazy.
0: That is really shocking. I thought he was certainly like 33.
1: Oh, well, yeah, because the last time we saw him, the last time we saw him in Pittsburgh, pre-Achilles rupture, he looked like an Apatosaurus in a tar pit. He was like, I can't move. I mean, he was sluggish, to say the least. And a guy that just, you know, couldn't escape that damn tar pit. And I thought he was washed. I thought he was completely cooked. Then he came in, and then he actually got some extensive run in the preseason game over the weekend against the New York Jets. And I'm like, oh, okay, Najee's got a little pop left. He's got a little sizzle still there. There's some gas left in that tank. 11 times for 39 yards on the ground. Caught a pass for 20 as well. He could always catch the ball cleanly. He could still do that. It's what he could do after the catch. A little, you know, pop, a little pizzazz. Still part of that game. Still a little bit of a plotter between the hash marks. But a guy that can get you some tough yards when needed. And, you know, the last time we saw him in extensive action in 2024 with the Steelers, a respectable 2.90 yak per attempt. And he forced him his tackle that season, an outstanding 23.2% of the time. Anything really above 20% in that category is damn good. And he was at 23.2%. He's got the 10th easiest projected fantasy football running back strength of schedule. He's got a middle of the pack offensive line. He got Dart there. Malik Nabers is looking springy as pride. I think he's going to be close or at least near 100% by week one. And let's call what Cam Scataboo is. He is kind of a moron at times and a guy who relishes hard contact. I can't get out of my head the video of him, like in the tunnel at Arizona State, his helmet off, and he's ramming his head into a brick wall. It actually happened. That's Cam Scataboo doing the backflips off the surgically repaired leg. That was a gruesome injury last year. He doesn't, you know, play his best cards, so to speak. So I think inevitably Cam Scataboo is going to get himself hurt, and it's not going to be Tyrone Tracy, though he's still on this roster. It's going to be Najee Harris. So I'm already on record for saying this. I'll say it again. Najee Harris gets at least 3 to 5 starts this season and could be a bit of a backfield hero on what should be a better Giants team. I think Harbaugh trusts him, and I don't think Harbaugh really trusts Cam Scataboo any way, shape, or form, and understandably so.
0: Well, yeah, that's the thing, is that rumors are already swirling that like the leash is going to be short for Cam Scataboo when it comes to John Harbaugh and his patience for kind of the nonsense. I mean, it's nonsense to be smacking your head against a concrete wall in the tunnel before you go out to a football game, Brad, right? Like, that's not the smartest thing to do. So again, you'd never wish players to get injured, but the way that Cam Scataboo plays, similar to the way Jackson Dart, his quarterback, plays, those guys are so physical, and they haven't quite gotten it through their heads yet that, like, and this is more Jackson Dart of, like, get out of bounds, don't take those types of hits. As a running back, of course, you're going to be taking big hits, but, like, the way that those two players play is really physical, where if you're, you know, a depth piece, and Najee Harris is much more than a depth piece, but if you're, you know, behind Scataboo on that depth chart, you better believe that you're probably going to get some starts this season because of the way Cam Scataboo plays, and maybe eventually throughout the season because of the way John Harbaugh views Cam Scataboo, if that really comes to it.
1: Yeah, you're exactly right. And another thing that's really saving grace in Najee Harris, and one of his strengths is he is a tremendous pass blocker. So picking up the blitz, that's oncoming, and keeping

0: Jackson Dart's jersey clean is going to be paramount. Now, Cam Scadaboo, obviously, again, a guy that relishes, you know, violence and hard contact. He's a very willing and a very good blocker in his own right. But again, if something were to happen to Scat, who is going to step in? And they may not skip a beat. It's Najee Harris. It's not going to be Tyrone Tracy. So I think it was a very shrewd move by this organization to bring in a veteran that, again, a lot of people thought best days are behind him. But he's not yet 30 years old. He's not ready to fall off that cliff into a deep, dark abyss, off that continental shelf. He can still get the job done. And I think he is going to have, again, 3 to 5 starts at some point on the calendar this year. And they could be productive starts depending upon when it happens and who it's against.
1: I'm just still floored that Najee Harris isn't 30 plus. Like the guy's a spring chicken compared to what the age I thought he was. Yeah. It feels like he's been in the league a long time, but I guess he kind of already has. Had some success. All right, let's go over to the Philadelphia Eagles, Brad. Their first-round pick, Mekhi Lemon, 3 receptions for 3 yards in the preseason. We can overlook that. It's the preseason. But what I can't really overlook is the injury, the hamstring that's cost him half of the spring, a significant portion of training camp, and then his first 2 preseason games. He only played 17 snaps against the Bengals. Again, like, it's the preseason. I'm not going to overreact to that stuff. But am I overreacting to say I'm worried about his hamstring and the injury history that he's had for the last 3 months since being drafted into this league?
0: Well, soft tissue issues remain undefeated. As you know, those things can flare up at a moment's notice during the course of the regular season. I mean, when you're taking so much of attacks and putting a toll on your body and pushing yourself on a week in, week out basis, especially a wide receiver, you're constantly sprinting, stopping, cutting, restarting. It does take a toll on the body overall. So that could be an issue that flares up at some point. Just never know. It's very unpredictable. And it's just, they're finicky by nature, are those soft tissue, strains and pulls that guys experience. And Mekhi Lemon knows firsthand what he's been dealing with all summer. Very uneventful first preseason game. Be thankful he even got out there and he played some meaningful snaps. He had 5 targets, but as you mentioned, the 3 passes, the 3 receptions for the very uneventful 3 yards. That's a catastrophically, a minuscule average depth of target, and that's going to have to greatly improve. My Clay ESPN has got Mekhi Lemon projected this season, assuming 17 games, 84 targets, 52 grabs, 741 yards, and 5 touchdowns. I think Clay's algorithm is overselling it. I think that's a bit broken. I think he's going to be looking to get to 650, quite frankly. He's got him just outside the top 50 fantasy football wide receivers in a points per reception or PPR format. You know, Lemon's calling card coming out of SC, he was 90th percentile in separation rate, 93rd percentile in yards per route run, which is usually a harbinger of success to come at whatever level you're playing at wide receiver. A guy that can gash man schemes, a guy that can definitely win as well, often against zone coverage. So that multidimensionality is attractive. The downside, what version of Jalen Hurts you going to get? Jalen Hurts, I thought, really regressed on the accuracy end, and a lot of the advanced metrics back it up last season. You lose A.J. Brown, you got Devontae Smith there. The Slim Reaper could be downright deadly at times this season. But really, the guy I think is going to benefit from Mekhi Lemon being out, and it's going to take a while for him to kind of get up to speed, up to full speed this season, is Dallas Goedert. Nobody's really talked about Goedert enough. He was awesome last year. He had 6 touchdowns through the first 7 regular season weeks last season. It was a top 5 fantasy tight end. You look at Philly's first 5 weeks this year, Washington at home. Hello, the Commanders already down 21-0 in that game. You're at Tennessee. You're going to be a heavily favored squad in that one. You're at my and your Chicago Bears in week 3, and the Bears defense is going to be a disaster. Don't listen to Brandon, all the propaganda that he spews about the Bears defense being good. They're not going to be remotely good. That's why Ben Johnson is hopeful they're going to be the all-time greatest offense, because they're going to have to be. And then they're against the Rams after that. That could be a game with some shootout appeal. And then at Jacksonville across the pond. So Philadelphia, or definitely with the first 3 weeks, a very friendly schedule. Dallas Goedert could be gangbusters to start the season at the expense of Mekhi Lemon as he starts to build up the trust of Jalen Hurts and the coaching staff in this offense. That's right, Brandon. The Bears defense, I'm a Bears fan, is going to be no bueno.
1: Yeah, I'll co-sign that. I think the Bears defense is going to be pretty poor this year as well, Brad. And I will also co-sign Dallas Goedert. I think he yes. is going to be a huge piece of that offense. Along, I mean, obviously you have Saquon too, but I agree with you that the issue for Mekhi Lemon isn't going to be long term. It's going to be early on in September, yeah. kind of getting up to speed, building the trust of Jalen Hurts, and instead of not trying to like immediately replace AJ Brown. Instead, just figure out the offense, figure out your spot within the offense and how, you know, you can make an impact there versus trying to go out and being, he's not going to be, Devonta Smith is the top receiver on that team. But I think it'll come yeah, along no doubt. For Mekhi Lemon, but just not happening right off the bat early on as the season gets underway here. In just a couple of weeks. All right, Brad, we're going to take a quick break on the other side. We'll continue on more BetMGM tonight, and we'll play a little NFL version of Buying or BS. That is coming up on the other side. This is Westwood One Sports, Brad Evans and Kate Constable.
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0: 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Brad, we've got a little game here that we are going to play, NFL edition. Tell me what's going on. What's going down here in this segment?
1: Yes, it's called Buying or BS. There's a lot of hyperbole that's bouncing about this time of year coming out of coaches' mouths. Maybe some beat writers that are covering some of the teams, catching some information, putting some spins on it. So I'm going to give you the fact, and then I'm going to give you a comment. And based on the comment, I'm going to ask you, are you buying it? Or is it BS? Simple as that. Katie, you ready?
0: I am ready, Brad. Let's do it.
1: All right. The first one, ESPN's A. Taylor reports that the Chiefs, we just talked about, Emmett Johnson in the last segment, are counting on running back Kenneth Walker III to help build a, quote, more potent offense, end quote, this season. So buying or BS? Kansas City, which ranked number 27 last season in run rate, features a more balanced attack, finishing top half of the category this year. As a result, Walker tallies at least 18 touches per game. Kate, are you buying or is that BS?
0: You know what, Brad? That is BS. That is BS. I'm going to go ahead and say that that is slight BS. I'm going to tell you why. I know you're surprised at this one because you would think, okay, this is the Chiefs that had a terrible run game last year and they bring in Kenneth Walker, who's the Super Bowl MVP. But 18 touches a game is a lot. He's never had 18 touches per game over an entire season, never averaged that. And I know Mahomes last year did a whole lot of running. You better believe that with that ACL injury, Mahomes probably isn't going to be running as much this coming season. So you're right. All signs would point to around 18 touches per game. But I think that is a little bit aggressive because this is Andy Reid. This is his offense here. And you still have Patrick Mahomes as one of the best quarterbacks out there. He's going to throw the ball still. And so while, yes, I think Walker could have quite a few touches this season, you still have Emmett Johnson that we just talked about, as someone who can come in and take some of those. I think you have to sell the average of 18, closer to 16, something like that. He's got efficiency too. So he's not necessarily like a massive volume back where he's going to be efficient in those touches. I think 18 is a really big number to get to, even for a team that is going to run the ball a little bit more than they did last year and have to establish that run game. I still think it's BS that number is just too high for me, Brad. So, I want to know, I mean, you had a pretty good reaction for those watching on YouTube that, you think that this is not, you're buying this. This is not BS.
1: Oh, indeed. I am certainly buying it. There's no doubt about it. Go ahead and brown bag it right now. I'm going to take it home and I am going to be chopping down on this all diggity day long. Here's the deal. Kenneth Walker III. Yes. So Emmett Johnson has been sensational this summer. Yes. Emmett Johnson is locked in. He has sewn up the RB2 role. But as I mentioned earlier, I think Emmett Johnson is like a 6 to 8 touch, not carry. Touch that includes receptions per game kind of guy. And I think Andy Reid, that mad scientist going to lab is going to come up with, schemes in which both these guys are going to be on the field. Mike Clay at ESPN's got Kenneth Walker project for 277 rush attempts and 48 receptions. I'm no mathematician. Let's see. I'm going to carry the one. That's 325 total touches, assuming 17 games. You divide 325 by 17, that's 19.1 touches per game. I think that's entirely doable. I think that is going to be the course of action typically for the Kansas City Chiefs. They should have a premium defense, so that should lead to positive game scripts. But even if it's a negative game script, Kenneth Walker III is script agnostic. Which means he won't leave the field very often. I think he is a guy who only had 51.3% of the opportunity share last season, as already mentioned with Seattle. That's going to see at least 75% of the opportunity share this year. I think Andy Reid wants this Kansas City offense to be more balanced, to alleviate the pressure off of Patrick Mahomes coming off that nasty knee injury. And knowing some of the weapons around Mahomes are largely unproven or erratic. Look at Rashee Rice. He's lumbering like an octogenarian from the film that we have seen coming out of the summer and training camp. And even in the preseason in some minor instances, Xavier Worthy is completely untrustworthy. Travis Kelce is older than dirt. So they got many guys that just haven't really shown a whole lot of just steady Eddie play. I know Cyrus Allen and everybody's all the talk of him right now. And that guy, you know, could be a safety valve underneath. But I really think they're going to lean more on Walker. I think this is a team that wants to be in the top half in terms of run rate. So put it all together, he's going to get at least 19 touches per game. I am buying that statement. Let's move on. The Athletic's Nikki Jababala said the Commanders' offensive line was inoperable. That was her direct description. Inoperable during last Wednesday's joint practice in the Battle of the Beltway with the Ravens. So knowing that information, Kate, buying or BS? Those who draft Jaden Daniels in their fantasy leagues this season will quickly regret the decision, not because of injury, but due to continuous bogged down drives by the Commanders. The quarterback fails to finish inside the top 10 of fantasy passers. Kate, are you buying or is that BS?
0: Oh, here we go again, Brad. That is a good old BS. Not buying that one either. I mean, I could say that Jaden Daniels is slightly overpriced if he's like a top five quarterback this year, but we're talking top 10 here. He still averaged more than 8 rushing attempts per game last season. He's going to use those legs. He's going to get out of the pocket. You have that upside there. So his rushing floor is already extremely good. You add Stephon Diggs, you have Terry McLaurin healthy, and that offense is, I think, going to be okay. Despite, I mean, I'm buying the fact that this offensive line could very much struggle this year, but I think Jaden Daniels is a cerebral enough quarterback to work around that in a sense. And the ability to use his legs, the ability to run, those types of things, along with adding another high-end receiver like Diggs, I think that top 10 is certainly doable for Jaden Daniels. If you were to say, you know, top five, top six, then I would maybe say I'm buying that he's not quite there, but top 10, I think fantasy-wise, that's still a pretty good spot for Jaden Daniels. So I'll say that this is, did I get that right? It's BS that,
1: Yeah.
0: Okay, all right, yeah, we're good. It's BS. I'm calling BS on that.
1: Yeah, it's a smelling, heaping pile of BS. I agree. He's not going to fall out of the top 10. The only reason he would fall out of the top 10 is if he is, folded up and put into a cardboard box, which honestly is entirely on the table, because that offensive line down Laremy Tunsil is absolutely broken. You could argue entering the regular season, the Commanders have the worst offensive line in the NFL. But I look at that in a positive sense through a statistical lens, Kate, because if you ratchet up pressure against Jaden Daniels, he is going to read, he's going to react, and he is going to take off. Those legs are going to be spinning like crazy, like a crazy axe murderer is trying to chase him down in the open field. It's going to happen often with those broken pockets and breaking contain on his own. He may get back to what he was in his rookie season. Remember, he rushed for over 800 yards. I think he's going to come close to like 3,800 passing yards. I think he's going to finish with 22 to 25 passing touchdowns. So if you get like, let's say 725 rush yards, maybe he rushes for 3 to 5 scores to go along with the passing production I just mentioned, he's going to be a top five fantasy quarterback. You know, maybe I'm getting crazy with the cheese whiz to go old school Beck style on that ass, but I got him a QB2 right behind Josh Allen in my quarterback rankings because he is going to be running for his damn life this year. And two, the Commanders defense is going to be dreadful. They're going to be playing from behind early and often. You know who's going to come out smelling like a rose in garbage time? Jaden Daniels, baby. So you and I will agree to disagree on his overworth, but we agree hand in hand that statement is BS. Let's work in one more. The Chicago Tribune's Brad Biggs reported Bears wide receiver Luther Burden was, quote, moving well, end quote, in practice on Saturday. However, he added Burden, quote, may not be 100% running his routes and getting in and out of breaks, end quote. So, knowing that information, buying or BS, Kate, in Chicago's opener at Carolina, Burden plays at least 70% of the team snaps, catches four or more passes for 50 or more yards, and shows little to no signs of groin issues. Kate, try to bury the bias. Are you buying or is that BS?
0: I will bury the bias, but I will still buy this, Brad. 70% snap share, like that. Yeah, that's pretty bold. That's a lot. And I know Burden did miss a lot of the preseason, but Ben Johnson has said that he looks 100%. Not that he is 100%, but that he looks 100%. Still has 2 weeks to kind of ramp things up a little bit. You don't have DJ Moore in Chicago anymore. Like, Burden is a starting receiver. He's going to be a huge part of this offense. And Carolina struggled last year against slot receivers, which is where I think we'll see Burden quite a bit this year. And I think Ben Johnson can scheme up some easy touches, some quick passes, some crossing routes, those types of things. So I think that the injury for Luther Burden was concerning. I think they've taken care of it in the sense that they're not going to put him on the field if there's any concern that he could re-injure that. So if he's available week one to play, he's Ben Johnson's going to have him at his full disposal. And if that's the case, 70% of the snap share, I will buy that he is going to be a huge part of that offense week one at Carolina. And four catches for 50 yards, I think that's very doable for Luther Burden.
1: Oh, yeah, buy all day. I wouldn't be surprised if he doubled that number. It could be like 8 grabs for over 100. I mean, seriously, right, folks, why are we doubting Luther Burden? Like, he's been running for the last couple of weeks. Now, running in straight lines, a little bit different than running routes on a field, but he's already back at practice. Again, big saying that he is moving well. And you, as you already mentioned, we've got nearly 2 weeks. We're going to get up to 100% or at or near 100%. So, I think Luther Burden is going to be all systems go. It's not like Carolina's got the most intimidating secondary in the NFL. Right. And that guy is slippery. He was top 5 in yards per route run last season. He was top 8 in average yards of separation per target among all eligible wide receivers. He's been all the buzz, all the talk of the offseason. He is going to pose banner numbers this year in a highly explosive Bears offense. Got all the trust in the world of Caleb Williams. Short routes, intermediate routes, the occasional long route. Burden, check, check, and check again, is going to be reeling in those passes starting week one. So if you got him for a steal of a deal in your fantasy league because people are worried about the tender love muscle, congratulations. You're going to instantly profit starting in the opener. Because that game may be first to 35 wins against the Panthers. Defense will be highly optional. We're going to be talking about the over-under on the total in that contest a little bit later on. So another kumbaya moment. You and I buying on Luther Burden. And for that, we say, bear down!
0: That's right. That is right. Bear down and Ben we trust. Ben Johnson is not. I mean, they have the Bears kind of have a luxury in the receiving room right now. Luxury of riches. What's the phrase? Who knows? They've got a lot going on. Luther Burden's not going to be on that field unless Ben Johnson's competent and he's ready to go. So yeah, bear down there, Brad. I think week one, the Bears at Carolina, like, it's almost too easy. It's almost too easy. I hope I don't eat those words because Carolina, Bryce Young, home underdog. He was pretty good as a home dog last year. Yeah, so we'll have to see. All right. That's all we got for buying or BS. Two BSs for me. Buying one of those. Two buying for you. One BS. I still can't believe Jaden Daniels is a QB2 for you.
1: I might be drunk.
0: You might. You might have had too much of the tequila. Isn't that our drink of choice here on this show? Tequila.
1: Let's flow, Kate. Of course it's a drink of choice here on BetMGM tonight.
0: I could make a very good segue into our next segment. Instead, I will just say we'll talk a little bit about Keenan Allen and what's going on with the DUI situation. for Keenan Allen and the Colts, how that's going to shake out. Some more NFL news and notes on the other side. Stick with us. BetMGM tonight, Westwood One Sports.
2: The preseason is over, and just like that, the next football snap you see will mean something. 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
0: What is this, Locked Up? Very appropriate music coming back for a topic we're about to get into, which is Keenan Allen getting a DUI, DWI, rather. Not a great situation for Keenan Allen to find himself in. We'll talk about that in just a second and kind of what we can expect for potential suspensions. But Brad, we had a texter text in 815 number saying that Tyson Bagent, then with the greater sign, Jordan Love. Essentially, Tyson Bagent is better than Jordan Love, this texter thinks. Which, Tyson Bagent, I will say, I think he's an incredible backup quarterback in this league. He is a great emergency piece for the Bears to have should anything bad happen to their starting quarterback. I think Tyson Bagent can come in and be serviceable, but I don't think I can go as far to say Tyson Bagent is better than Jordan Love.
1: No, Super Bagent, man, is always awesome in the preseason and meaningless football games. But come on, man. The 815 area code does give it away. Obviously, you're a diehard Chicago Bears fan, and so am I. I like the bowl of sausage. I like the dick of Bears, Bears, and more Bears. We all love the Bears. But put the bottle of Malort away, my man, because there is no way that Tyson Bagent is better than Jordan Love. Look, I hate the Green Bay Packers or the fiber of my being, but I cannot get on board with this. This is just blasphemy in my mind. Bagent is a rock solid QB2. Maybe would be pressed into duty, you know, only in an instance where Caleb Williams were to suffer a major injury, and God forbid, we don't want that happening. But even if he were pressed into duties, he is not going to outperform one Jordan Love. So let's move on. Why? Because I'm supporting a Green Bay Packer? I'm calling a spade a spade? I'm just speaking the truth?
24: No, I'm booing the 815, the whoever texted that nonsense.
1: Oh, okay, appropriately.
0: Yeah.
1: Was,
0: I mean, Brad, I just can only imagine what Pat Boyle, like his top would have popped off this had he been on this show tonight. When this text came through, because I mean, he's the Jordan Love lover. He's the MVP for Jordan Love. So he probably would have had some choice words to say to that texter, but we shall move on here because, over the weekend, after the final preseason game, Keenan Allen must have gone out to celebrate and celebrated a little too hard. Got a DWI. His car was parked in a no parking zone. But it sounds like he wasn't even in the car,
1: No.
0: Which like it was obviously like to the officers who arrested him. It was clear that he had driven the car there, which is how he got the DWI. But I can't imagine like, yes, not a smart choice, not something he should have done. But in terms of impact for the Colts, his career, it's what, a one game suspension, maybe two. I don't think this is going to keep Keenan Allen out for a quarter of the first quarter of the season or anything like that.
1: Yeah, front office sports is saying it could be as much as a 3-game suspension, but I think a fat chance. Usually these things, when they come down the pipe, there's an appeal process by the NFLPA, and usually they're reduced. So, maximum probably going to be 2 games, minimum a likely 1 game. When is it going to be installed? I have no idea. I don't think anybody has any idea. Could happen any course, of the regular season. So we don't know exactly at what juncture any kind of penalty, if there is one, that's issued. He's a first time offender, by the way, in this case in particular. So, I think he's going to get just a slap on the wrist as a result. It speaks kind of wider of the Indianapolis Colts. They've had all kinds of question marks about their wide receivers. Allen out, a little bit of hot water. Alec Pierce, though he's moving really quite well in camp here last couple of days, the long storied ankle surgery recovery, which he had in March, is he going to be able to live up to the $100+ million contract that he signed this offseason? That's TBD. Josh Downs hasn't exactly been in, stabbing off the injury imp in his own right and healthy. He's been dealing with soft tissue issues. He had a groin issue. He's had a long history of soft tissue issues. So it's just like the Colts, are they going to live up to being in wildcard contention? Are they going to be an 8-win team? Are they going to be a 9-win team? Are they going to be, far short of that? It just seems like bad luck is more or less already wreaking havoc on this team and dragging this franchise down. So to that, I say Daniel Jones, just hand the damn ball off 50 times a game to Jonathan Taylor and wear the opponent down. And maybe Shane Steichen is thinking exactly that. The Taylor, once again, will be the point of emphasis for this offense, because who the hell knows who's going to be healthy and on the field consistently for the Ponies this year.
0: Yeah, and I don't think we're going to get the same start that we got from the Colts last year in Daniel Jones. I mean, they were like red hot out the gate to start the season last year. I just don't foresee that happening, especially with all the injuries that you just ran through, Brad. So Jonathan Taylor finished first in carries last year, third in yards, first in touchdowns, 18 TDs on the ground last year. If the Colts want to win games, if they want to be a wild card team, because I don't see them winning this division, Jonathan Taylor is going to have to be the majority of the workload in Indianapolis. And Keenan Allen's going to have to do his job when he's back on the field and is back in good standings with the league. Speaking of being in good standings with the league, Josh Jacobs is not there right now, Brad, and I think it's going to be a very long time until he is, if at all. It feels like Josh Jacobs, the Packers running back, who is dealing with the domestic violence situation, misdemeanors for that. It feels like the league has seen some video of the situation that went down involving Josh Jacobs and his girlfriend, because he is now on the commissioner's exempt list, out for the first six games of the season. He doesn't go to court until November. I have a hard time seeing him back on the field before he goes to court and before anything is decided. So this could be a situation going back to Jordan Love being better than Tyson Bagent. Jordan Love's going to have to be really good this year, because all of a sudden the running back situation in Green Bay is pretty bleak.
1: Yeah, it's kind of fluid. I mean, Marshawn Lloyd is going to get the first crack. 5'9", 220 pounds. He's got the build to be a workhorse running back. I think it's going to be a loose RBBC between him and Chris Brooks and Caleb Johnson, who they acquired for Pittsburgh for a bag of peanuts, the former Iowa standout, who has been a big disappointment. Maybe on the second lease of life, he can be unleashed, certainly a talented guy. But I got a little bit of faith in Marshawn Lloyd. They worked him well in the preseason, and a guy that showed some pop, some sizzle, and catch the ball clean on the backfield. He's got some wheels, got the break tackle ability. He's had a lot of injury derailments in his young NFL career, a lot of hamstring injuries. Hopefully those are long in the past. He changed his diet, changed his workout regimen. So hopefully he's going to be able to stay upright, but he's going to give every opportunity to prove his mettle, to prove his worth early this season. If he can't deliver, they're certainly going to be in the market to possibly trade for a veteran running back by the deadline. But you're right. I think this is going to be increased usage for Jordan Love. That's good news. If you are a Christian Watson fan, a Matthew Golden fan, who I think is a prime breakout candidate, Tucker Kraft, Jaden Reed, all those guys have to step up and carry the load. But Marshawn Lloyd on the ground will get every opportunity that he can be a legitimate three down back in this league. And I think he's got a shot. The former Trojan could indeed, dad jokes, fight on, Kate, starting this season. Oh, and fighting on, home run comes 2-0.
2: Tyrone Taylor.
0: Is it PCA? Nico Horner? Who do we have?
2: Taylor.
0: All right. All right. We'll hey, we're good.
2: We'll
0: as
2: take
0: long
2: it.
0: As the Cubs are on the board, doesn't matter who hits the homer. Tyrone Taylor. Two-run shot. Cubs up to nothing.
2: Yeah, babe.
0: The good, the bad, the ugly. What is it? We're going to tell you on the other side. Stick with us. Brad Evans, Kate Constable. 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
0: 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Brad, you're cheering over there because, well, the Cubbies are not only on the board, they're up 4-0, and my guy, Nico Horner, hit a homer, which means I'm streaking.
1: Well, what you should have done, Kate, if you were a member of Team Huevos, is you said, I'm going to take Nico Horner, but screw just a single. Forget a double. Heck, even a triple. He's going yard. Nico never goes yard. And he went yard emphatically on Kyle Harrison. The Cubs just had another run. You mentioned 4-0. Carson Kelly with an RBI single, scoring Michael Bush, who in the previous at bat hit a double. They are rocking. They are rolling.